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Step into the future with Quantum. The radio show that goes beyond the headlines to explore how you can evolve, adapt, and thrive in times of rapid change. We will explore cutting-edge thinking coupled with practical life design applications. I'm Angela Ludek, and I invite you to join this community where real progress begins with human capital development.

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0: The one and only Dorothy Masuku with Mzilikazi, taking us to 6 minutes, just about clocking on 7 minutes past 3 a.m. A very good morning to you. Good morning, South Africa. Welcome back. Yeah, welcome back to Quantum. It's midweek, Wednesday edition, and today is a brand new month. It's the 1st of July. New goals, new milestones, completing old milestones, new energy, new opportunities to reset how we think about spaces we work in. It's back to all systems go. And reflecting over our past discussions on Quantum, we've reflected a lot on systems, performance, and how organizations function, particularly when it comes to entrepreneurship. But today, I want to shift the focus slightly inward, not on structures, not on policies, but on people. People are so critical to the whole system, right? Not to be a cog in the wheel. When we look at capacity development with regard to our people, we can't go wrong. Every organization, no matter how advanced its systems are, ultimately rises or falls on one thing: whether people feel able and willing to think. Yeah. Let me ask you something. Have you ever had an idea at work that could genuinely improve how things are done, but you stayed quiet? Maybe you told yourself, that's not my role. Maybe you assumed no one would listen. Or maybe you didn't want to risk being wrong or overlooked or dismissed. There's truth in that. If this sounds familiar, it raises a deeper question. Not about the individual, but about the environment we find ourselves in, particularly in workspaces. What kind of workplace makes people hesitate before sharing ideas that could improve it? Because in some organizations, silence is not a personal choice. It becomes a pattern, becomes the norm, because it's a learned behavior over time. And then it is simply a survival strategy, day to day. And that tells us something important about culture, work culture, that is, right? Are we encouraging people to think like owners? That's on the table this morning. How are you? Let me know how your city, your town, your neighborhood, your community is faring this morning. I want to know how you are in particular. The usual, come on in, say good morning, let me know where you're from, and certainly how things are in your neighborhood. 0614 104 107. That's how we connect on WhatsApp. Got everything you need for the beginning of a new month, midweek, right here on Quantum. My name is Angela Ludek, and I'm with you till 5 this morning. Come on in. Good morning.
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0: Thank you for the music, Zoncare, with tonight's It's SFM All Day. Teddy Pendergrass and your the latest, greatest inspiration. 19 minutes after 3 a.m., it's quantum time, and I'm asking you this morning. Have you ever had an idea at work that could genuinely improve how things are done, but you stayed quiet? There's a subtle shift that happens in many workplaces over time. People start as contributors. They ask questions. They challenge assumptions and they suggest improvements. But slowly, they learn the rules of engagement, spoken and unspoken. Stick to your lane, right? Don't rock the boats. Just do what you're asked, and that's above your pay grade. Those one-liners. And eventually, even good ideas begin to die quietly before they are spoken out loud. Not because people lack insight, but because they don't see permission. And when that happens, organizations begin to lose something critical, initiative. Because no policy document can replace a thinking employee. There's facts right there. No procedure manual can anticipate every problem. And no leadership team can see every issue at a ground level. But when employees feel ownership, even without ownership on paper, something changes. They stop asking, is this my job? And start asking, does this need to be fixed? That is the difference between a compliance workforce and a committed one. And it also exposes a hard truth. Some workplaces reward predictability more than problem solving. And they reward accuracy over curiosity, process over creativity, and rewarding of safety over innovation. Kind of total opposites, right? But the question is, at what cost? Are we encouraging people to think like owners or to stay in their lanes? When people start thinking out loud, what happens? Perhaps you've had this experience. You know, you saw a problem in the system, something small that could have been adjusted to make customer services better at the end of the day. And somehow, because of the complexity of the workspace, the idea of a lack of authority to speak up, you kept quiet. And the system goes on as usual, and you get the turnaround of the same complaints from a customer. Should you have gone the extra mile, what would have happened if so? Have you had experience perhaps where it's been successful because you've spoken up? And then you compare that to a different workspace culture. And you can, you know, kind of track the difference, not only in a workspace, but what it did to your personal developments in the long term. Understanding that perhaps there wasn't a ceiling at work and that your contribution, in fact, made a pathway for other employees to be part of the company's developments. Let me know what your thoughts are, what your experiences are. Say good morning, where you're from, how you're doing, what's happening in the neighborhood, because, of course, you are our ears and eyes on the ground. What has your experience been? 0614 104 107 on WhatsApp. Give us a call too on 086 000 2032. We love your opinion. We make sure it's included. And as we move toward looking at intrapreneurship, right? That intrapreneurship that works within a workspace. We have Nokwanda Zakia Shabangu, who has taken a deeper look into intrapreneurship. So that's intra with regards to its relation in intrapreneurship. And that's what we're looking at today. 23 minutes after 3 a.m., the Wednesday edition of Quantum. And on Wednesdays, we look at the green economy, insights across the value chain, as well as intrapreneurship, because that is an enablement to uplift you and make sure that you're en route to creating something that speaks to you and creates a difference in society, possibly.
1: SAFM has signed a code of conduct that is enforced by the Broadcasting Complaints Commission of South Africa. Under the code, we are committed to giving news that is accurate, comment that is fair, and programming that is not harmful, does not amount to hate speech, or contain violence or explicit sex. If you think we are not living up to that code, then you can inform the Broadcasting Complaints Commission of South Africa. Direct any complaints in writing to the Broadcasting Complaints Commission of South Africa. PO Box 142365, Craig Hall 2024. Fax to 011-326-3198 or an email to bccsa@nabsa.co.za. 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

Classic throwback, Bee Gees with Staying Alive, and Judas Supuma, quite a throwback too, New Beginnings. What a remarkable album that came from. Can't believe how time slips. I mean, I'm talking decades ago. Truly, it is 3:33 on your Wednesday morning midweek. Welcome to The Conversation. And yeah, this morning we're looking at a different concept when it comes to entrepreneurship. In fact, intrapreneurship, right? Yeah, when we look at what does ownership look like in practice in a workspace, this is what's up for consideration. I mean, let's ground this in real workplace situations. Imagine, for example, a customer service team where an employee notices a recurring complaint. They know exactly what would fix it, but they stay quiet because feedback is not part of the role. Is that efficiency or lost opportunity? Imagine a production environment where a staff member sees a small change that could reduce delays, save costs, and improve output, but they assume management already has it covered. Is that discipline or is it disengagement? Then imagine, for example, a corporate office where employees follow every process correctly, meet every target, and complete every task, but no one is challenging outdated systems that slow everything down. Is that success or is that stagnation? Now let's bring it closer to home, closer to the bigger picture at sense. If every employee in an organization treated the business as if they had a stake in it, not financially, but mentally, emotionally to a degree, how different would things look like? How much faster would problems be solved? How much better would customer experiences become? How much more innovation would actually surface instead of being lost in silence? And perhaps more importantly, what kind of culture are we building when people believe their ideas don't matter unless they come from the top? So here are today's packet of questions. Number one, how many improvements are never made simply because people believe it's not my place to speak up? Number two, does your organization reward people only for following instructions, procedures, processes, or also for challenging outdated ways of doing things? And number three, if employees truly felt like co-owners of outcomes, not just executors of tasks, what would change in your workplace tomorrow? Because ultimately, organizations don't just suffer from a lack of strategy. They suffer from the lack of voice from their people, right? And this new month offers a simple but powerful opportunity to create spaces where things

0: 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You can connect with us on a voice note through WhatsApp. You can type as well. 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I believe we have a voice note. 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
1: Good morning. Good morning, SFM. This is Jama from the Sekisi. My workplace is very flexible. My workplace is very flexible. You are open to raise ideas, and so that we can even try to change, you know, some few things, because most of the time my colleagues, they are closer to retirement age. Most of them, they are closer to retirement age, so they are open to new ideas and stuff. But what I've noticed, and that what caused me like to tone it down in terms of coming up with new ideas, because the idea that I come up with, I always get appointed to lead that task that I suggested. Like if I'm saying we should maybe do A, B, and C with this company, for example. And I will be the one that will be tasked to do that, because I say you understand it very well. I think you will be the best person like to do the task than any and then any other colleague here, because you understand the world we are living in, because they are coming from the other generations and stuff. So I've toned it I don't know whether you get me. Yeah, has been like that. Thank you so much.
0: Thank you for that. Jama from Lusikisiki in the Eastern Cape. I hear you because, well, there's the conundrum. Absolutely. You have an idea. You expect to fly with it. You at least expect the company to provide the resources, right? The inclination to bring the project to life. And as you said, Jama, rightfully so, you're the one who knows it intricately. You are the one who's spotted the innovation. And so on proposing it, you get to lead. It's not always that easy, is it? Leadership comes with many different challenges, particularly if you're standing out in a workspace, and that in a way isolates you, because you would get some kind of perhaps projection into the workspace of your colleagues, thinking, who are you to lead? Why do you think you have all the ideas? So the culture has to be, you know, tethered down and culturally accepted by your surrounding team. Jama, you kind of tone it down. I get it. I guess it's monitoring. It's everything is a give and take. You know, it's great to inculcate a ownership within your workspace, but to what degree? What is the payoff? Not necessarily that there's always an income or extra income generated from that. There's resources, and you're committing to the longevity of the company, right? And that in itself makes you something that the company needs. An investment in the company means there's possibly an investment in you down the run. Or is that so? Is there still a ceiling? What are your challenges? We're taking your calls, your voice notes on WhatsApp, 0614 104 107. Let's see, a few more. Well, you could talk and be extroverted. It's highly encouraged. However, in the workspace, you quickly learn that the systems tend to override any emotional reckless explosions. Sometimes it doesn't have to be reckless, right? But I hear you, through passion. Therefore, the study of patterns becomes a priority on the student or the worker in order to master it. A very good morning to you. I wish there was a name. KG, I see you. Thank you for connecting every single morning in Sterkström. KG, it's chilly here in the valley in Sterkström, making an ailing Enoch Majima local municipality in the Eastern Cape. Eastern Cape, a very good morning to you. Hope you manage. I know it's going to be a brand new day. Well, it is a brand new day. I know you're going to do it well. Thank God we passed 30th of June, says KG, opening our eyes in July, the month I'm born in. Tomorrow will be that day. Tomorrow is the birthday, KG, the 2nd of July. All right, we're asking you to come on into the conversation. Connect, let us know where you're from, how your neighborhood's doing. We're talking intra entrepreneurship, right? The quality of an individual within a business to lead a new concept and innovation if the culture permits it. That in that way, there's a contribution further field to the overall environments of the company and its innovation factor. So let us know what your experiences have been, what you think on that. Do you think we are encouraged enough in workspace to voice innovation? And then perhaps the step further is, how should that then be brought into a company, supported not only by resources, but should there be a monetary exchange? How can that be built into the construct, or at least certain, not promises, but abilities to grow within that structure? Nokwanda Zikaya Zakaya Jabangu, who has connected with us over the past few weeks with regards to unpacking various elements of entrepreneurship, will let us know more about entrepreneurship. That all coming up.

0: some real down-tempo throwback with SOS Band. And tell me if you still care. Nati Amagama in a double up at 6 minutes before 4 a.m. And we're looking at entrepreneurship when it comes to the bigger spectrum of entrepreneurship, as we've unpacked over the past few weeks. So we've explored the interconnected concepts of compliance, formalization, and governance, examining how they contribute to effective organizational management. We began by defining a few weeks ago compliance as the process of adhering to laws, regulations, industry standards, and internal policies. And we established that compliance is not simply about avoiding penalties or meeting legal obligations, but about promoting accountability, ethical conduct, transparency, and stakeholder confidence. Effective compliance protects organizations from legal and reputational risks while supporting sound decision-making. We then examined formalization in comparison to compliance, which refers to the development of structured policies, standardized procedures, documented processes, and clearly defined roles within an organization. Now, as organizations grow, formalization becomes essential for improving consistency, coordination, efficiency, and operational control. Although formalization supports compliance by creating systems and controls, we also recognize that the two concepts are not synonymous. An organization may have highly formalized systems but still fail to comply with regulations, while a less formalized organization may remain compliant through strong leadership and ethical practices. This week, we look at intrapreneurship, which is the practice of encouraging employees to think and act like entrepreneurs while working within an existing organization. The executive leader for social enterprise, the What If Trust in Dipslut, and CEO of director of Colabo, Nokwanda Zakia Shabangu, has prepared a contribution to unpack what entrepreneurship is and what your consideration should be.
1: Green economy, turning waste into work, building local futures.
2: Good morning, Angela, and all Quantum listeners. You are speaking to Nokwanda Zakia Shabangu, who is the executive lead for a social enterprise that is an implementation partner, an enterprise support organization known as the What If Trust. We have been providing skills, socioeconomic, and enterprise development solutions since 2013, an extension 10 of Dipslut. I am also the CEO and director of a company known as Colabo, which specializes in waste management, ESG strategies, and supplier development. Today, we're going to be speaking about entrepreneurship, because South Africa does not only need more entrepreneurs, it also needs more entrepreneurs. Entrepreneurship is about creating jobs from within, and this is why South Africa needs innovation inside existing organizations. Let's get back to business. When we hear the word entrepreneurship, most of us immediately picture somebody starting a business from scratch, leaving their job, pitching to investors, and effectively building it from the ground up. But today I'd like to explore this concept, which doesn't receive as much attention, yet it might be just as important to South Africa's economic future. Entrepreneurship is about building something new inside an existing organization because there's institutional support. It is entrepreneurship without necessarily becoming self-employed. And perhaps most importantly, it is one of the most underutilized responses to job creation in South Africa. Think about it for a moment. South Africa has thousands of existing businesses, universities, municipalities, NGOs, public entities, retailers, banks, manufacturers, and development organizations. What if every second one of those organizations intentionally created space for employees to identify new market opportunities, solve existing problems, and launch entirely new business units? Instead of only asking, how do we create more businesses, perhaps we should ask, how do we create more entrepreneurs inside the organizations we already have? Because that is precisely what entrepreneurship seeks to achieve. Its principles are simple. First, encourage innovation within an organization. Second, empower employees to solve problems creatively. Third, allow calculated risk-taking. Fourth, develop new products and services that create new revenue streams. And finally, strengthen the organization while creating broader economic value. The objective is not merely innovation for innovation's sake. The objective is sustainability. A successful entrepreneur creates value that lasts long beyond the original idea, and that means something new. South Africa has excellent examples. Consider the University of Pretoria. For many years, notably since 1908, UP, which was originally a branch of the Transvaal University College, has been recognized as one of South Africa's leading universities. But markets evolve, businesses, leadership, industry evolves. Rather than expecting every executive to pursue the traditional academic pathways, the university established the Gordon Institute of Business Science, commonly known as GIBS. In many ways, GIBS itself represents an entrepreneurial response by the University of Pretoria to changing market demand. It created a specialized business school designed to meet the needs of executive entrepreneurs and organizational leaders. That institutional innovation generated entirely new educational products till today. An example of that is the Masters in Philosophy and Business Management, specializing in change leadership, an 18-month program with tuition in the region of about 255,000. The important lesson isn't the price, it's the product. Someone identified an emerging market need. Organizations need and seek leaders capable of managing organizational transformation rather than continuing to offer only traditional qualifications. And therefore, a new product was created. That new product now generates revenue, strengthens institutional reputation, and contributes to the leadership development across multiple industries. That is entrepreneurship. Not replacing existing organizations, but expanding its relevance. And its principle applies well beyond universities. Imagine a retailer creating a circular economy division, a municipality creating a digital service platform, or a bank designing an entirely new financial products or systems for township entrepreneurs. Now, why is this conversation particularly important today? Because South Africa's policy environment is increasingly recognizing that entrepreneurship cannot exist in isolation. The proposed Startup Act seeks to improve the environment in which innovative businesses can emerge and scale by addressing barriers faced by startups and strengthening the broader entrepreneurial ecosystem. This is something that you can check out a little bit more from Simodisa's site, that is the Startup Act. Similarly, the proposed Transformation Fund reflects ongoing discussions about expanding access to finance and supporting businesses that have historically faced structural barriers to participation in the economy. You can see a little bit more about the Transformation Fund on the DTIC's website. While these innovations continue to evolve, there is some point in the same direction. It is about creating conditions where innovation has a greater chance of succeeding. Equally significant policy is the Department of Small Business Development strategic plan for 2025 to 2030. While that strategy particularly emphasizes township and rural economic development, it recognizes something extremely important. Entrepreneurship and entrepreneurship should not solely be concentrated in metropolitan business districts. Innovation must also happen where people live, where communities trade, and where local economies already exist. And this is where entrepreneurship becomes particularly exciting, because institutions already operating in townships and rural communities do not necessarily need to start from zero. They have relationships, infrastructure, community trust, knowledge, and operational experience. What they need is permission to innovate. But innovation alone is not enough. Innovation without compliance rarely becomes sustainable. Whether an organization develops a new product, launches a new service, or establishes an entirely new enterprise, certain compliance considerations remain essential. This takes us back to a conversation that we had 2 weeks ago, because we do this conversation on The Quantum Show every two Wednesdays, and we speak all things entrepreneurship. Back to business, of course. Compliance should not always be viewed as an obstacle to innovation. It should be viewed as a foundation that allows innovation to grow responsibly. This is especially important for incubation platforms. South Africa has invested significantly in business incubators, incubation hubs, innovation hubs, enterprise development programs. And perhaps the next evolution is creating incubation environments where entrepreneurs do not simply learn how to write business plans. They also learn governance, financial management, regulatory compliance, procurement readiness, environmental sustainability, digital systems, and ethical leadership. Because the businesses that survive are really those with the best ideas. They are usually the ones with the strongest systems. Entrepreneurs need environments where experimentation is encouraged, where failure becomes learning, governance is taught, compliance is understood, and where innovation is connected to real market opportunities. Ultimately, job creation is not only about creating more businesses. It's about creating more opportunities for ideas to become sustainable enterprises. Sometimes those ideas emerge from garages, universities, government departments, corporates, or other organizations. And sometimes they emerge from one employee asking a very simple question. There has to be a better way to do this. That single question has launched countless successful products around the world. And perhaps South Africa's next generation of economic growth will not only come from entrepreneurs building new organizations. It could also come from entrepreneurs transforming the organizations we already have. If every institution or every second or third institution in our country intentionally created space for responsible innovation, supported by sound governance and practical compliance, we could unlock new products, new services, new industries, and ultimately new jobs. Because innovation is not only about invention. It's about creating lasting value. And entrepreneurship reminds us that sometimes the greatest opportunities are not found outside the organization. They are waiting to be discovered from within. Thank you for lending me your ear today. And until next time, let's continue exploring the ideas that come with us being able to build a more innovative, inclusive, and sustainable South African economy. Thank you for literally contributing to the conversation and by following me on my social media platforms at Nokshabangu on Twitter, as well as at Angela Ludek. So please keep listening to us here at The Quantum Show, particularly every second Wednesday, where we speak all things entrepreneurship. So please have yourselves a money-making day, because the next topic that we'll cover two Wednesdays from now will revolve around supply chains versus value chains. And us understanding where value is created. Ngiyabonga.
0: Well, there's value for you if you look at the biggest spectrum of entrepreneurship. A thank you to Nokwanda Zakia Shabangu. She'll join us in 2 weeks again, as she alluded to, unpacking supply chains and the value chain. Maybe a profitable and productive day. I second what Knox has said. At SAFM Radio is where you connect the dots as well. It's now 7 minutes past 4 a.m. and within this next hour, we consider a lot of aspects that will shift you into gear if you have a bit of confusion on the following elements. Let's look at the need to letting go to control everything. That coming up before we close the hour at 5 with Mapula Lakhodi. But right now, Paul Nzimande, life coach, author, and mental wellness advocate, joins us for a very interesting and compelling conversation. What is the difference between your calling, passion, and purpose? That's what's in discussion up next.
3: In case you missed it.
4: Well, of course, go back to Section 42 of the Criminal Procedure Act. It is quite clear that there is something that we call a citizen's arrest.
5: Yes, but the president has made it very clear that no South African is allowed to ask for the documentation of another. That matter has been clarified. Even the police have come out strongly to say that.
4: Let's deal with the law. Section 42 says a citizen can arrest without a warrant and take that particular person to the police. And that must be done in terms of all the offences that are found under Schedule 1 of the Criminal Procedure Act. Not once have much and much gone out to apprehend people alone without involving the police.
5: Bolani Zuma of March and March, he's the organization's legal advisor.
6: That was National Briefing This Morning with Kathy Mutlatlana.
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0: Now, one of the most profound questions people wrestle with throughout their lives is, why am I here? Right? Have you asked that? Whether at the beginning of a career, in the middle of life transition, or after achieving outward success, many still find themselves asking, What am I meant to do? Or how do I know I'm on the right path? Those questions, right? And these questions reflect a universal human desire for meaning, significance, and direction. And yet many people remain confused because they use the terms calling, you know, I have a calling, it's my passion and my purpose, interchangeably, assuming that all describe the same thing. While they're closely related, each addresses a very different dimension of our lives. To enlighten us and share wisdom, Paul Nzimande, always good to have you, sir. Paul, I trust you're well and welcome. Good morning, Paul. All right. Paul, can you hear me? All right. We hear Paul is there. Let's just check in and connect again. We're talking about the idea or the differences between calling, passion and purpose. Paul, good morning. Are you with us?
7: Good morning. Good morning, Angela. Yes, I am. Good morning. Thank you for having me. Always a privilege.
0: Thank you for your time. Always a privilege. My side too. You have so much wisdom to share. Let's jump in. We're running a bit late this morning, so my apologies for that. People often use the words calling, you know, passion and purpose interchangeably. In essence, grouping them becomes dangerous, and identifying that there are differences between them enables us to make more executive decisions. Talk to us about these differences and the importance for people to understand why these differences exist and how they can apply them to their life.
7: Okay, no, thank you. The first reason why it's important is because when we call things the wrong, or rather when we don't use the correct terminology, we may then end up confusing the discussion, but secondly, we may end up confusing ourselves, and therefore we may not be able to make the right decisions. So allow me to make a very simple analogy, because I've heard this topic being discussed so often to know that this thing can easily become befuddled. So I thought the easiest way to explain them, there was the movie Mission Impossible. I don't know if you watched it.
0: I did, at least the first one, indeed.
7: There was... The very last one now, recently, I think the latest, I watched that with my daughter, and they went and called a person out of retirement, an old pilot. They called him out of retirement. So they called him out. So the fact that he was called meant he had to have a change of lifestyle. He had to adopt a totally different trajectory to how his life was going. He was no longer in the army. He was no longer driving, or what do you drive? You fly, flying fighter jets. So he had to have a change. So calling has a lot. One of the symbolic things about calling is that it means your life changes and follows a different trajectory. Now towards a much more value-based kind of life. So you begin to find that something resonates deep within you, and it resonates with your highest values. So calling, of course, you have to say who calls. Now, between calling and purpose is the suggestion that there is a manufacturer, as it were. There is somebody out there who defines the trajectory of your life. So there is a, whether you call them a higher being, or as I do, you call them God.
0: Yeah.
7: Now, purpose, on the other hand, would have to do with, for example, the fighter jet that he had to fly. Now, there are planes, there are passenger carrying Boeings, for example. They are still planes, but their purpose is to ferry passengers. You have cargo planes, their purpose is to ferry cargo. You have fighter jets, their purpose is wartime maneuvers. You have helicopters, etc., etc. So each one is a flying machine, but each one is built for a specific purpose. So it is able to accomplish and execute a set of maneuvers as part of a broader, shall we say, okay, so each one will then have a mission.
0: Yeah.
7: Now, the reason it's called Mission Impossible is he has to once off go on a mission. It has a very specific goal. He's going to go in there, do what he needs to do, come out. That's the mission. For example, the mission might be to go and extract and then come back. So the mission is clear and it's got one objective. It may occur only once, or it may be a series of smaller steps, but one specific goal is achieved and then you come back. So the difference therefore is that calling means that somebody other than yourself is calling you out of the life that you're living to go and serve a different purpose. Mm-hmm. What is purpose? Purpose is that which you are designed to achieve. So purpose is embedded in your makeup. It's embedded in, for example, your giftings. It's embedded in your interests. It's, you know, within you. You are wired for purpose, because purpose is about design. You design a fighter jet differently. You equip it differently.
0: It's God's given it blueprints, essentially.
7: Yes. Yeah. Yes.
0: Okay.
7: So purpose, you can find it. You know, people do go through a lot of, you know, they do a lot of different things. What I like to do that's really very simple is, if you go interests, if you look at your interests, if you look at your values, and you look at your abilities, if you are able to do this, you can look at where they coincide, where they intersect, rather. If you look at where they intersect, you can very closely approximate purpose. But what I found is that without an accountability partner or a professional helping you do this, in my experience, people tend to write, we tend to write, if I said half, so you need somebody else to help you. So you say, these are my interests, but my brother, can you have a look at this list? Is it? And then you have somebody else help you compile that list. And you start reflecting very carefully around what your interests are. You almost always will keep adding. By the end of the week, the list is longer. You then say, what are my abilities? You also, and you'll be very surprised. I've seen this in practice. You'd be very surprised how often we understate our abilities. And as part of the coaching practice, I found something very interesting. I found that also sometimes a client would not be aware of an ability they have, or even have a blind spot, believe that they don't possess that ability. And yet, as you interact with them, you say, look, based on my interactions with you, you possess this ability. So already there's a conversation, there's a coaching conversation right there. And then you come to values.
0: Right.
7: Values are tricky because what are values? And the way to determine values is, what is important to you? Flip that around. The flip side of it is, what is it that when it is not done right, becomes important to you, offends you? Let's say, for example, for some people, justice is a value. Mm-hmm. I have a friend, for example, hers is the plight of the oppressed. Once she sees unfairness, once she sees injustice, she sees red.
0: Right.
7: Because she feels strongly about justice and she feels strongly about injustice, therefore. And that's her value system. But values, we have to dig a little bit deeper. We have to say, okay, we've now determined that these are your values. Let's have a look at the sources of these values so that we can see values that you acquired by influence, for example.
0: Mm-hmm.
7: It may be the influence of family, it may be the influence of friends, and until we strip that down, until we can find what are your core values that seem to be inexplicable in origin, except that they are wired in you. They then give you a very strong sense of these are your, in inverted commas, your original values. So when you start taking your interests, your values and your abilities, and you approximate them, what is it that I could then do that would pay me for this? You are now beginning to monetize those things. But just in terms of establishing them, that is what you're doing. The interesting thing is that the importance of honesty here is that just because I'm interested in it doesn't mean I'm able to do it.
0: Right. Okay.
7: But just because I'm not able to do it doesn't mean I could never, ever do it. I could potentially be trained to do it. But you find that there are things that you are naturally inclined towards. Take running, for example. Mm-hmm. Some people, by their muscle structure, are better suited to short distance running. Others are better suited to long distance running just by their muscle structure. So when we say look at abilities, we need to be importantly very honest. And sometimes we have to go through formal assessments, formal aptitude tests, formal assessments of what is my natural aptitude, what are my natural inclinations, and it's a very reflective set of exercises. Yes, Angela.
0: Yeah, Paul, thank you. Yeah, no, totally. We're going to pause then, just bringing it all together. Love the way you've unpacked it, because, and then to simplify it or hopefully bring it together, the idea of you mentioning interest, values, abilities. So interest would be your passions, right? Your abilities then form your purpose, because if you follow your passions, you will then entrain certain new abilities that then form a blueprint of your purpose. And then your values are your extended life experiences that are informed by your integrity, and including this into the possibility of being called to be of service, really to be called to unique assignment, right?
7: So what happens, you've said a mouthful there, Angela, but what happens, your passion sets your soul on fire.
0: Of course.
7: Passions
0: yeah.
7: just set your soul on fire. Mm. It's the thing that it'll wake you up at 2 a.m. in the morning. And even if you were not getting paid to do it, you would do it. So passion is not necessarily monetized. It's just lived out.
0: Right.
7: For example, my purpose is to unlock human potential. I'm passionate about human potential. If you give me people, and don't ever let my clients hear this, but I would do it even if I wasn't paid.
0: We didn't broadcast that, right?
7: No.
0: But I hear you. I hear you, Paul, because ultimately, just to move into the next unpacking, we have about 10 minutes or so, clearly to define what you're saying. Passion, absolutely. It's where your interests lie. It's part of, you know, following that trail of that you have passion and fire and what that which energizes you. Then when it comes to purpose, that ideally is your blueprint from God. Your abilities then are gained within this blueprint aligned to the passion that fuels it. And then let's talk calling, for example, because they can be used interchangeably to some degree, but there definitely are the variances and differences. So in your opinion, what are the strongest indicators that someone is genuinely walking in their calling rather than simply pursuing what is comfortable or profitable?
7: So, as I said, calling means someone called you. Purpose is about somebody built you. Somebody built you for purpose. Calling is, they now are saying, this is what I want you to do in life in order to give effect to the purpose, to give effect to your abilities and everything else. So calling generally is uncomfortable. It generally takes you out of your comfort zone, but it is it comes out of deep, deep, deep conviction that this is what I should be doing. Now, purpose itself could be in three categories. There could be in my personal purpose, like my individual purpose, but I could also be working within a corporate purpose. But outside of that corporate purpose, there could then be the broader purpose for mankind. So there's just the idea that God created all men to serve him, for example. But then there could be within this particular grouping, this is what we're called to do as the church. And then me personally, this is what I am then called to do. So calling is very specific. Calling is uncomfortable. Calling will stretch you. Mm-hmm. But also calling has to do with calling is beyond yourself. You'll hardly find people who are in their calling and they are just, it's not hunky-dory. It's not a Danone moment.
0: It's certainly not. Let's talk about the intersections, Paul. You know, where purpose, passion, gifts, and opportunities intersect, and why this intersection is so powerful. What happens?
7: So the Japanese, for example, have the term ikigai, where they're trying to say, find these things and then monetize them, but monetize at the intersection of these three.
0: Right.
7: Monetize at that point, because then you're making money, but you're getting paid where you should be getting paid. If you get paid where you should not be, or rather, where you get paid, if you get paid only where you are able to get paid, but not where you like to be, then chances are you will burn out, because you lack the passion, the fire that fuels you. See, when you do what you like, I'm up at 4. I went to bed at 2 a.m. I'm up at 4 now to be on SAFM, purely because the fire that burns within me on this subject and these topics that we discuss is what says to me 2 hours of sleep is enough.
0: Absolutely.
7: To come back and do what I do. If it was because I wanted to get paid, I would get burnt out. So that's what happens when you work outside of purpose purely to get paid.
0: Right.
7: You will burn out.
0: Absolutely. Your direction changes and money is the goal, not the passion.
7: Now you find other people who are able to say, look, my children are so important for me. They I'm so passionate about. I will work even though I'm doing something I don't like, because it funds what I do like. So what we end up doing, for example, with young people, sometimes they have to do what they don't want to do. And the way to get them to do what they don't want to do is show them how what they don't want to do will fund what they do want to do.
0: Absolutely. Now, Paul, for someone listening today who feels stuck or directionless, what are three practical questions they could start with and should begin with asking themselves to get out of the unstuckness?
7: It's really the simple three questions. What do I like to do? What do I like to do? What sets my soul on fire? And what am I able to do? When was the last time I felt truly alive? What was I doing? That is a basis of reflection. It sets the, and it has a way, I found that it has a way of just intersecting. It almost, that question, that reflection exercise, once you start doing it, it has a way of bringing to mind recollection of other times when your soul was set on fire. And if you continue on that trend long enough, within a week, within a month, you start getting a clearer picture. But what am I saying? I'm saying it's not an overnight thing. It takes time.
0: It certainly isn't. Absolutely. And it's one step forward. And just that curiosity and that intention to truly be on purpose, to find out your passions. And then I suppose to some degree, when everything aligns, your calling shows up, your assignment. And then it's to take charge of that. Right, Paul?
7: One thing I can tell you with certainty,
0: yeah,
7: from my coaching practice, I've formulated a saying, life honors intention. If you're intentional about finding it, you will, when the student is ready, the teacher shows up.
0: And what you're looking for is looking for you too, basically.
7: Exactly.
0: That's an incredible law, a natural law as that. As a closing thought, Paul, and the complexity of all of this, of which it could sound like, ideally, it is truly such an important aspect of living fully, of really charging, you know, that which gives you fire into an awareness of that which makes you happy in doing simply, and then extending from that of understanding the greater principle of fulfillment when you are of service. And that essentially is the calling. That essentially is alignment. With that in mind, what would you like to leave our listeners thinking about? That it doesn't become overwhelming and complex, but it is that life journey, and it truly is worth following it through to live truly fully.
7: Probably the single biggest challenge I see with the next generation is that they will literally leave a job and say, I wasn't happy. And my parting shot is this: we're not always happy at work, but sometimes we have to do work that we're unhappy with so that we can find the life, so that we can fund the life that makes us happy. So you don't always have to be doing what you like, but you can do what you don't like in order to fund what you do like. So stay at work, stay focused, just do what needs to be done. Discipline is therefore the thin line between doing what you have to do and what you'd like to do. Thank you.
0: That's in line, and it gets broader as you walk the walk. Thank you, Paul, for getting up so early after 2 hours sleep. And thank you for your passion and your shared wisdom. We need to share. We can't keep it inside. And I appreciate you for that. Paul Nzimande, how can people get hold of you if they would like to connect?
7: I have a private email address. It's paulnzimande@gmail.com. Otherwise, I'm on Facebook as Paul Nzimande, Twitter at Paul Nz, Instagram Paul_Nz, and TikTok as well. We can connect on those socials, and yes, we can keep the conversation going. And then, okay, for a limited time only, I'm happy to share material on this. I'll post it on my Instagram account. I'll post just some material today, midday, that gives a good sense of what Ikigai looks like. Thank you.
0: Oh, yeah, I'd love to. I know the terminology. I've seen it, but I definitely need to retrack what it means exactly, Ikigai. Thank you for following through, Paul. Have a blessed day. Take care of you, and we will connect next week, I'm sure.
7: Thank you so much. Thank you. Thank you. Have a great day yourself. Thank you.
0: Be blessed. Bye-bye. Paul Nzimande, life coach, author, and mental wellness advocate. So truly, if you look at it this way, purpose is the reason we exist, right? Our overarching why. When we look at passion, this reflects and refers to what energizes and excites you and then aligns with abilities. Your calling, on the other hand, to your unique assignments. I truly believe that we all form part of a bigger puzzle. And because of your unique blueprints, your interests, when you ignite all of that, well, welcome to the party. Let's build a beautiful world. It's now 4:31.

0: happened? What would happen? Have you thought of that? Have you let go? Do you think you control too much? Have you considered that? We want to know what your thoughts are on this conversation. 0614 104 107. 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
0: It's now 4:33, and quite an important conversation. We all deal with this, there's no doubt. So don't be in denial as we lead into this conversation. I want you to sit openly, an open heart space, to understand perhaps, you know, who you are, without a judgment, so that perhaps there's an unlocking of an easier pathway forward. Most people have this overwhelming feeling of needing to control everything that comes from a single place truly, which is wanting to feel safe. Think about it this way. If you want to control your environment, put things in order, you know, plan ahead to control responses, that controlling nature comes from somewhere inside of you where you have not felt safe before. So when life feels uncertain, this programming starts. The mind tries to lock things down by predicting outcomes, planning ahead, and trying to stay one step ahead of everything. Maybe five steps, right? Does it make you feel better? I know to some degrees, yeah, I'm a planner. I love planning. It makes things come together. It creates also a sense of comfort, at least for a while, that is. Now, the problem is that life doesn't always stay predictable. That I know. People change their minds. That's good, right? Plans fall apart. Timing doesn't line up. And unexpected things happen all the time. That's called life. So the more you are trying to actually control everything, there's more pressure on you. You end up carrying it. And certainly, it is a pathway toward breakdown. To tell us more and discuss this, unpack it really, Mapula Lakhodi, the confidence activator. Mapula, good morning. And thank you for rising before the sun shines.
2: Good morning, Angela. And good morning to the listeners of SAFM. Thank you for having me again this morning. Yeah, we're doing this.
0: We're doing it, and it's an important subject. I think we all feel the pressure to do as much as we can so that things flow. In some degrees, where it's, you know, it's fight or flight, we're responding, we need to control, and hopefully we can move after this conversation toward more of a flow state. So talk to us about this feeling safe and why you feel so many of us really feel the need to control absolutely everything in our lives. How does that relate to complex need for safety?
2: Sure, Angela. Like, I must be honest, this conversation is even coming for me. And I think this is a place where everyone, we should make everyone comfortable around this, right? In so that we are able to have the conversation.
0: Absolutely.
2: Especially a lot of high performers. Because I always see it with a lot of high performers struggling to really be in control, because we really want to be feel safe. So all of us want a form of safety, which is good, right? And I think that's why then this being in control or in charge, we can't not only, it's a high performance problem, but it is also everyone's problem, because everyone wants to feel safe. But sometimes it's just the degree of a level of safety that we want, or the degree of how in charge, the power issue as well,
0: yeah,
2: you know, how in charge we want to be. So everyone has a need to be safe, to feel safe. Everyone has a need to be in charge. Everyone wants to have power

0: But how we really need to have this sometimes is how really it plays into what we then do for us to remain in power, for us to, you know, be in charge. And this and then plays into how much control we are willing to give, you know, on how much control we are willing to, you know, constantly carry on our shoulders. You know, it plays into how much we trust and how much peace we value, and also what peace looks like for us and what trust looks like for us. So it's a lot of things at play that we need to come to a place of properly defining and defining them personally, because it's not a group work. So when you play in the group work space, it becomes difficult because you will be influenced into being in control and you will not even know. But when you personalize it, you are able to thoroughly explain it or define it for yourself. And why am I afraid? You know, why do I really want to be in charge so much? You know, what is at the core of my fear? You know, then when you are able to really, you know, break down what is at the core of the fear that makes you to be in control of everything, you are able to really find solutions from there.
1: Mapula, you're so right about this. We need to be honest, firstly, and open to have this discussion, because we're referring also to a state of awareness. When awareness is such in the understandings, when you shine a light on something, you simply become aware of something. That's where the magic happens. We can then unpack it from there. And we're not necessarily saying, so let's use the word control quite loosely. You know, the idea of being responsible, accountable, in control, inverted commas, of your life can be positive aspects, but we're alluding to the obsession to try and control our environments, how people react. To some degree brings such unrest and destroys your joy. And before I lead into this next question, just want to note Njabulo's comment this morning, because we can play this in. It says, "Lol, a man cannot let himself lose control. That's why jails are full of men who lost control." Aibo, I hear you, Njabulo, but listen up on this, right? So this is what we're talking about. There's that aspect of control where we overexert our power on the environment and people around us. So Mapula, maybe you can unpack this, the differences between the things you can control, the things you can influence, and the things you can't control, and what to do with that.
0: One, we can talk to, you know, people's opinion, or, you know, sometimes we try to control what people think of us so much that we then we don't realize that I actually have no power in this. So, you know, control gives an illusion of safety, right? But trust gives us peace. And what does peace look like in terms of our day-to-day and what people think of us? So when people's opinion of you is something that it's inside of their mind, right? Mm-hmm. Where you have no access. And it's, I can give you a typical example. I took a decision to do something, right? And I had three people, or just three different groups of people, who had an opinion over my decision, and all these opinions, they were false. They were false, and you feel like I have no control over how you think, and I understand. So what we need to do is that you need to try and evaluate and assess each opinion based on why would this person think this way, right? And this is us. Sometimes we do this because we still want to be in control of trying to understand why are these people thinking this way, instead of saying everyone will have an opinion of every decision we take, and this opinion sometimes has nothing to do with me, but it has everything to do with their view.
1: Right.
0: So it's a perspective issue.
1: Right? We can't control the way people's perspective, right? And the way they view us, for example.
0: Yes.
1: Or the way they view the world, or their opinions, et cetera, et cetera.
0: Yes. So that is the one thing that sometimes we want to be in control of, because we are trying to make sense of it. Or why would you think like that? You know, why would you think of me in that way? But sometimes we need to understand there is places where that is important for you to evaluate, right? But there is also spaces where you just need to let go and understand that I have no control. All I can do is do my personal assessments and be very aware and intentional that this is what I'm offering is authentic, or the decision that I've taken, I will bear the consequences of the decision that I've taken. So the one thing that really works against us is trying to control people's opinion of ourselves.
1: Right. And it alludes into very devolved identity of our relational ability to others. What I'm getting with that, getting to with that, is this idea of controlling the narrative. You'll find that people who want to control what you think about them become perhaps very performative to a degree. And again, it's not a judgment. These are characteristics that we're unpacking to lead to a healthier way of relationability, because control in excess is dangerous for everyone. Mapula, I'm sure maybe you've heard of the concept of let them, which is an immediate release on the system and the nervous system as such, where if somebody, you feel somebody's gossiping or saying something that is not true, your sensitivity picks it up. This idea of simply not knowing that you can't control the narrative, even an influence on that might come back negatively. So the conscript of simply letting go of what is said, not minding your own business, focusing in on what you need to do, and it's been coined as let them. Have you heard of this? And more than that, then, how can we start working with dealing with healthy systems of what we can control, and then unpacking our system as a whole to align with letting go of more, so that we can work toward more peace in our lives?
0: I've had the concept of let them. Oh, well, I've seen a book. That was written, who's this lady? She wears glasses. Some white lady with a blonde hair.
1: Mel.
0: Yes.
1: That's it, yes.
0: I think I've seen Mel, but I've never really read the book or given myself time to listen to a podcast and stuff. But I've seen it and I liked it.
1: Mel Robbins.
0: Yeah,
1: yes.
0: Mel Robbins. Yeah. Yes.
1: Yes, I also like that. It liberated me to some degree.
0: Yes, I think this is, I love what the word you even used right now, liberating, right?
1: Yeah.
0: So we need to learn ways to liberate ourselves, right? Because it's for you more than anyone else. So if we come and say, by the way, letting go liberates me more than it is for the next person, you are able to do it. Because if you don't let them, or you don't, follow the concept of letting them, you are then taking the responsibility of deferring your joy today, right?
1: Right, right.
0: You are deferring the responsibility of just doing your part,
1: Quite honestly, this conscript of where attention goes, energy flows. What you put your attention on, siphons your life force energy. So, right?
0: No, you are very correct. And remember now, when you don't, take the principle of letting them, it means your energy can be diverted in quite a number of, ways and directions which you have no control over, meaning your life is dictated to by them, and you are not then in charge of how you feel, what you want to do now, and what you can do, right? So peace then is something that you cannot have, because you will prepare for this and someone feels, but you should have prepared for that. Why are you still here? You are supposed to be there. So you then see that, people can define and even, change paths for you because you allowed too much opinion to come into, you know, your space without it taking charge of what needs to happen and the responsibility that you have towards your life. And sometimes it really feels good. It feels like I'm trying to get results.
1: Yeah.
0: It feels like I really want to just get the outcome. So it's about us wanting to guarantee the outcome so much, and us being looking like, you know, you're a good leader. Us looking like it's got also something to do with how we feel. Our egos, nyana, there, here and there, you know, playing, getting into play to say, when they look at me, I must be seen as a good leader. I must get, you know, these results, and this outcome must be in a certain way, right? So when change comes, we kind of deal with it because we are so fixated on the outcome of whatever that needs to be done that we fail to just let go and say, look, this is not for me. This can collapse. If people think I'm a failure, it's okay. Because the fear of failure gets us to keep running, and it's driving us. And you know, it eventually drives us to burnout.
1: Right.
0: Because we're really trying so much to control the outcome of something that we can't control.
1: And on that note of trying to control something that we can't control, when there's this liberated way of letting go and understanding and differentiating between what we can control, what's in our hands to control, and responsible active participation, there's a bigger question that unfolds ultimately is do we trust the process? Do we trust the higher order? Do we trust, you know, the pathway of our lives when we simply show up, right?
0: Look, sometimes we don't trust the process.
1: And that's okay, exactly. I get reminded often because I dish it out, but I'm like, all right, eat my own words, trust the process. Especially when things are intense, right? And the pressure's on.
0: Yeah, sometimes, you know what I always say, sometimes be cognizant of the process, right? Cry about it if you have to. It's like when you thought things are going to happen in a certain way, and they are not happening in that way, that can send shock waves to your system. And when that happens, you know, be in the moment. Cry about it, try to assess what this process is. Is it a process that, do I need to trust it, right? Because sometimes we are trusting processes that have, you know, let's say for example, the opportunity is actually long gone, and you are still hanging on things that feels like they will get you that opportunity again. Right. And now you see that you are trusting a process that will only exhaust you more, that will only get you hurt, and then will not get you out of that current situation. But what sometimes we need to do is that you are asking when you are trusting the process, you are actually asking yourself questions of what is it, you know, that I can control? What is it that I really have to learn from this? What is it that I have to do for me to get to the next step or even move from what has failed and what you know, I can do for me to get other things done? So in trusting the process is us, you know, questioning, you know, these things, us being able to say, what am I in control of? Yeah. What do I understand and what do I not do? So then you continue to live a life of integrity. You continue to live authentically in this process that you are trusting, or this process that you are letting go of trusting.
1: So true, right? Intentional living with purpose. The pressure of letting go of controlling everything. It's a beautiful thing. Mapula, I'm sure you're working on a variety of different projects, initiatives, and really activating through confidence elements within ourselves that perhaps have been dormant for the longest period of time. On a finishing note, anything you would like to leave us with, particularly for the listeners, in the contemplation and bringing light and awareness to the struggle of control and how they can actively start being aware and slowly letting go of that which is not in their hands. What would you say, and how can people then connect with you?
0: One thing is people must recognize that letting go isn't giving up.
1: Yeah.
0: It's choosing trust over fear.
1: Mm.
0: You don't have to control everything for you to influence this space. So when they start to focus their energy on things that actually make a difference, they are able to constantly come back to being more secure on their identity, and less of feeling the need to be in control of everything. But at the core is that we've always learned that confidence doesn't come from controlling every outcome. It comes from trusting who you are, doing what you can, and having the courage to release what you cannot control. So sometimes the greatest act of strength is in holding on, but it's really in learning when to let go. I'm available on social media as Mabula_Lerodi, the confidence activator. That's TikTok, Instagram, and Facebook, and also our WhatsApp business line, 078-551-2827.
1: Ladies and gentlemen, the confidence activator, thank you, Mapula Lerodi. You take care, and I wish you liberation for the day.
0: Thank you so much for having me, and have a lovely day yourself.
1: So that's it. Quantum in a dish. Think of this, right? Things you can control: your actions, your effort, your choices today. Things you can influence: people, situations, outcomes. But you can't guarantee it. Things you can't control: other people's behavior, timing, and unexpected events. With that, I hope that sets a tone for the day, that sometimes you can witness, just play that witness, so not emotive reaction to that which you're confronted with. And in this process, it is a process of understanding where you can let go a bit and what you need to perhaps place more momentum in your life on, or more pressure in your life, will give you a medium to balance out and create a pathway to fulfillment, peace, and to be more relaxed as the day comes in. I'll tell you this much. There's still time for you to get it all together. Sunrise today is at 0655. That's 5 minutes before 7. And it sets at 5:27 p.m. The days are getting longer. We're still in the midwinter. A brand new day, the 1st of July. Make it yours. Arrive, show up, take that deep breath, and things will flow. Thank you for your company, your presence today. Thank you to the contributors of Quantum. That's the midweek edition, bringing in a brand new month. And it may be good for all of us. And make sure that you know how you can show up the best that you can. You'll be at peace with that. Thank you to Amandla and Mpo on production. And the song we play out with this morning as we head toward news with Anne Musa is Stimela's Fire, Passion and Ecstasy. Imagine that. Kind of themes it all together. Thank you to KG in the Eastern Cape in Starkström. We lead up to 5 after news with Anne Musa. We've got Elvis Presley standing by to give you the first take, South Africa. That's 5:26, 6:29. Kathy Mokhlahlala takes you through with the national briefing. 814 in the DSTV audio bouquet. Right? SAFM.co.za for podcast, catch up, and audio stream. Have a beautiful day. A very good morning to you.
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0: In our top stories, Ramaphosa announces a cabinet reshuffle and deadly floods in Ghana. Good morning. President Cyril Ramaphosa has made several changes to his cabinet, including appointing former communication minister Dinapule as Minister of Social Development, replacing Sisisi Tolashe, who was dismissed by the president in May. Pule left her former position in disgrace after she was accused of serious mismanagement and maladministration. The other changes to Ramaphosa's cabinet are Willie Okampo has been appointed as the Minister of Agriculture and David Meunier, who replaces him as Minister of Forestry, Fisheries and the Environment. Chanduko Ligeka has more.
1: The president has further appointed Jack Bloom, who once served in the Gauteng legislature, as Deputy Minister of Water and Sanitation. Alexandra Abrams comes in as Deputy Minister of Electricity and Energy, whilst Yusuf Kasim will deputize Budima Namela as Deputy Minister of Higher Education. Justin Hazen, who served as Minister of Agriculture, has been appointed as Deputy Minister of Trade, Industry and Competition.
0: Residents of Alexandra, north of Johannesburg, has described how fearful they were following reports of violent protests and looting near the intersection of 8th Avenue and Joan Tlantla Street in Alexandra Township last night. Police and private security personnel were deployed to contain the unrest overnight. These residents last night said the sound of ongoing gunfire heightened tensions in the area.
2: A lot is happening currently in Alex. A lot of gunshots, but there is a looting at 8 Roosevelt, and also they are burning tires in the side of CJC. There is a helicopter in the air.
3: The guys are not playing here. They're shooting. There's a few people dead lying here.
0: Meanwhile, Acting Police Minister Feroz Gachalis says the police will continue to be vigilant in the weeks ahead following yesterday's protests. Gachalis says while illegal immigration is a genuine grievance among South Africans, there also appears to be a political agenda at work. He was speaking at a media briefing in Pretoria last night. And finally, at least 12 people have died after torrential rains triggered severe flooding across Ghana, including the capital, Accra. More than 470 people have been rescued, with emergency crews continuing search and rescue operations. President John Mahama says Accra recorded around 140 millimeters of rain, the highest in years. He blamed changing climate conditions for the extreme weather. Heavy rains also battered neighboring Ivory Coast, where local sources say multiple people are feared dead. Recapping the top story, President Cyril Ramaphosa has made several changes to his cabinet, including appointing former communication minister Dinapule as Minister of Social Development, replacing Sisisi Tolashe, who was dismissed by the president in May. For SAFM News, I am Anne Musam.
4: And that brings the time now to 3 minutes past 5 o'clock. It is midweek, Wednesday, the very first day of July 2026. We're halfway through the year. Jumbo Africa. And a very warm welcome to First Take SA, the very first take of news and current affairs here at home and around the world, as we update you on what's happening in business, sports, traffic, and global headlines. Good morning, South Africa. I'm Elvis Presland. Coming up this morning,
5: there is a security tender at Checkers worth 2.2 million every month, and we can give it to you. I replied that I do not operate in that manner. He insisted that he could arrange 10 bar in cash for me.
4: Mkhonto Wesizwe Party MP Vusi Shonga has alleged that he was offered 10 million rand by a businessman linked to suspended crime intelligence deputy head Major General Feroz Khan. Shongwe was testifying before the Madlanga Commission about a video call he had with Khan in March this year. And
6: yesterday we agreed of a task team that is going to be led by the mayor, and we are going to be part as movements, your Phakama, Eastern Cape and others, when we are going to be leading with the department.
4: One of the organizers of March in March in Mthatha and the Eastern Cape says they are expecting the King Sabata Dalinyebo local municipality to form a task team that will remove illegal immigrants in Mthatha and the surrounding areas. And then there's the sports news with Janet.
7: Good morning. France and Norway's big stars put them into the last 16 of the World Cup. Details coming up in 20 minutes.
4: That's all coming up later, but in the meantime, you can engage with us on this number. 086-000-2032. That's a telephone line in studio. The WhatsApp voice note, 082-692-3909. You know what to do. Keep them short, sweet, to the point, less than 40 seconds, and above all, we have to keep them clean. There's a hashtag, First Take SA, another one, hashtag SABC News underscore radio. Facebook page, First Take SA on SAFM. 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Click on the First Take SA link and download all the interviews you might have missed and those stories that we produce for podcasting. So it's a couple of questions for you this morning. It's a double barrel. Your observation on yesterday's protest against undocumented immigration, wherever you live in this country, what was it like yesterday? I can tell you, in Johannesburg, it was like COVID. When I drove to work in the morning and when I got back home, there was no cars on the road. Probably, you know, a handful of cars. Normally you have peak traffic in the mornings here in Johannesburg. There was none. So what's your observation on yesterday's protest against undocumented immigration? And secondly, while she was sleeping, there was a cabinet reshuffle last night. Willie Oakham, he replaces John Steenhuisen as the Minister of Agriculture. Steenhuisen is now the Deputy Minister of Trade, Industry and Competition. David Mania from the DA takes forestry, fisheries and the environment. And guess who's back? Dina Pule replaces Sisi Tolashe in the social development as the new minister there. And there was also new deputies appointed for energy, water and higher education. You remember Dina Pule? You heard it in the news. I want your thoughts on the cabinet reshuffle. That number to dial, 086-000-2032. The WhatsApp voice note, 082-692-3909.
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4: Let's cool it down by looking at your weather forecast for today. There's a severe weather alert, impact-based wolf for yellow level 1. That's a warning for severe thunderstorms with heavy downpours. It will result in localized flooding of low-lying areas, roads and bridges, as well as hail and damaging winds, which will lead to damage to settlements and infrastructure over the central parts of the Eastern Cape. There's also an advisory. An intense cold front is expected to result in very cold, wet and windy conditions in places over the province on Thursday. That's in the Eastern Cape. Very rough and high seas can also be expected. A cloudy day for Pretoria today at 6 to 21 degrees. The same for Johannesburg with morning fog patches, which I didn't see this morning, at 7 to 19 degrees. Vereeniging, partly cloudy, fog patches as well at 5 to 21. The same for Mbombela at 9 to 24. Partly cloudy day for Polokwane at 9:20. The same for Mahikeng at 10:21, as well as Vryburg with isolated showers and rain later in the afternoon at 6 to 22. That's the same for Bloemfontein at 8:22, as well as Kimberley at 8 to 23. Partly cloudy with isolated showers and rain. Partly cloudy day for Upington at 8:21. Cloudy for Cape Town with isolated showers and rain. A lighter southerly to southeasterly wind at 8 to 18. George will be cloudy, isolated showers and rain from the evening with a light and variable wind at 7 to 15 degrees, I beg your pardon. Kebeha will be partly cloudy, scattered showers and thunder showers, light moderate westerly wind 10 to 19. Kukompo City, formerly East London, partly cloudy with scattered showers at 10 to 20 degrees. You'll have a light westerly wind. Durban, partly cloudy, fresh northerly to northeasterly wind at 17 to 23. Richards Bay, cloudy with light northwesterly wind, moderate fresh northeasterly later at 15 to 27. Last but not least, Pietermaritzburg, morning fog, partly cloudy, fine in the afternoon at 9 to 25. That's your weather forecast brought to you by the South African Weather Service.
8: 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News that matters across the globe.
4: Police in Nigeria say that gunmen burst into a secondary school in Nigeria's northeastern Borno state and abducted students as they were sitting for exams. The military said troops rescued 10 students and teachers after tracking the attackers and engaging in a firefight at Government Day Secondary School in the town of Lasa yesterday. One soldier and a member of the paramilitary support force were killed. Paul Nemaski is the school's vice principal.
9: When the terrorists taken us to the bush, and an aircraft was hovering over us. So as long as they heard the sound of the aircraft, they would just disperse and then disappear. Then along the line, we had a gunshot from the soldiers. So we had the gunshot, so the terrorists were dispersed, and then we now begin to escape. And then the soldiers were able to rescue us from there.
4: British Prime Minister Keir Starmer has promised to drive a generational transformation that will build a British army that is 10 times more lethal. He has launched the UK's long-awaited Defence Investment Plan, or the DIP. At the heart of the plan is a multi-billion dollar program to ramp up production of drone technology. He also spoke of transforming the country's defence.
10: We must stand more firmly on our own two feet. We must do what it takes to meet this new world head on, to keep our country safe and seize the opportunities that come from investing in our sovereign strength. That is what we're doing. That's why we're transforming a defence programme that, frankly, for too long has been underfunded and unsuited to the threats that we face.
4: German Defence Minister Boris Pistorius says that assigning an additional NATO headquarters to the defence of the Baltics is proof of the alliance's determination to defend every inch of Allied territory. NATO troops in all three Baltic nations, as well as Northern Poland, have until now came under the command of a single multinational headquarters based in Poland. NATO has said Russia, which invaded Ukraine in 2022, could mount a large-scale assault on Allied territory as early as 2029 if it continues arming as it is now. The Kremlin denies such plans. Chris Donahue is the commander of NATO's land forces in Europe.
11: Today, history is being made. Today is a great day for the alliance. It marks an important milestone for NATO as we fulfill the ambition of our commitment to defend every inch of NATO territory. It marks a fulfillment of our promise to the over 1 billion citizens of this great alliance.
4: And that is how we come to an end of today's edition of International Matters.
8: Elvis Presley is leading the conversation all across South Africa right now. Now. Stay tuned to SAFM.
4: Brings the time now to 13 minutes past 5 o'clock. The Commission for Gender Equality has raised concern over the gendered impact of South Africa's migration discourse. It warns that women, girls, migrants and asylum seekers face increased risk of gender-based violence, trafficking and exploitation during periods of heightened tensions. The Commission is calling for immigration enforcement to uphold constitutional principles and protect human dignity. We now joined on the line by Dr. Dennis Matoko-Toka, the CEO of the Commission for Gender Equality. A very good morning to you, Doctor, and welcome. Oh, it's Matoko-Toka, I beg your pardon.
12: Good morning to you and your listeners.
4: Dr. Matoko-Toka, how serious are the gender-related risks emerging from the current migration tensions in South Africa?
12: Well, from the onset, we are of the view that a true measure of our democracy is not well managed or assessed through the enforcement of the laws only, but rather how well do we protect the right to dignity and equality during this process. And we also take note that when there is a process of this nature, any form of intervention, whether through protest or through the repatriation processes, we argue that there must be a gender response approach where we ensure that the right to dignity and equality, specifically for vulnerable groups, is protected. So vulnerable groups in this instance, we are making reference to pregnant women, we're making reference to persons with disability, amongst others, which we are seeing as a concern from our perspective.
4: But how concerned are you that public discourse around migration may be normalizing discrimination or violence? And what immediate interventions are then needed to protect women and children during this period of heightened tensions?
12: So firstly, we are expecting government to take note of the fact that women, persons with disability, they experience migration differently. I think that recognition becomes very important. And we will have seen yesterday through some of the media reports, specifically in Jimiston, where we have seen a father who tried to get out of his home, or rather when he was evicted from his home, there was an assault in terms of that, because he was saying, I have a pregnant wife. And when they got the wife out, it would seem that also the children were bleeding. So we are saying in the process, there must also be no unnecessary separation between children and parents, because the other risk that lies there is the fact that then these children, if not prioritized, they may be taken for human trafficking, some of them. Pregnant women may also be in a situation where, you know, they have miscarriage if there's serious violence there. So those are the things that we are saying during protests and even the repatriation center. The government needs to put a priority measure in terms of how do they care and protect the vulnerable groups. So a special protection, an additional mechanism is therefore required in this instance.
4: But what does constitutional, fair and transparent enforcement of immigration laws look like in practice on the ground? And how are you as the Commission monitoring and documenting gender-based impacts linked to immigration enforcement?
12: So first of all, the transparency will start with when we are at the repatriation center, as an example. What mechanisms are actually put in place to prioritize the vulnerable groups? Because we were on the ground just to go even at the center to just see what is actually happening. There seems to be inconsistency in terms of prioritizing the vulnerable groups. There is no clarity in terms of who gets on the queue, as an example, who is not. You have pregnant women who are queuing there for hours. The moment they experience a challenge just on the queue and go and attend to a medical health care, they lose their spot on the queue. So those are the complaints that we were able to identify when we were doing our oversight visit. And we're saying it is a bit of a problem. We have instances similarly when we talk about the protestations that we have seen. And by the way, we respect the right to protest, and we believe South Africans are well within their right to raise the concerns that they are raising. However, when it comes to access to justice, we must also ensure that we do not prejudice the vulnerable groups. Another point that we were able to point out when we were doing our oversight, it would seem that through the process of repatriation, there is no documented process, a transparent document process around some of these migrants that are leaving the country that may be having gender-based violence matters that are pending before the courts. And the consequence of that is that you are now going to have people who are no longer in the country, either as accused persons or witness persons, which will ultimately affect some of the matters that are pending before the courts. So that transparent process means it must be able to identify who is and who is not a person who is subject to a criminal process, particularly gender-based violence, where we are interested in, so that matters of that nature are able to be finalized, and those that are affected by gender-based violence in this regard are able to get closure in some of these matters.
4: I thank you so much, Dr. Dennis Matotoka, the CEO of the Commission for Gender Equality.
8: First Take SA on SAFM, Monday to Friday, 5 to 6 a.m.
4: Labour Federation Kusatu has raised concerns over reported shortages and staffing pressures at the National Prosecuting Authority. Kusatu says the NPA is facing a shortage of prosecutors, compounded by early retirements and high vacancy rates at a time when the country is battling rising levels of crime, corruption and increasingly sophisticated criminal syndicates. The Federation warns that ongoing budget constraints and understaffing are weakening the state's ability to effectively prosecute crime and deliver justice. For more on this, we're joined on the line by Matthew Parks, Kusatu's Parliamentary Coordinator. Very good morning to you, sir, and welcome.
13: Yeah, good morning. Thank you for having us.
4: People need to retire, but how serious is the current shortage of prosecutors at the NPA, and what impact is it already having on the justice system?
13: We think it's quite concerning, and it's a lot of budget cuts over the year to deficit organs, and we think we need, clearly need to have a different approach to this issue. The retirement issue is a bit concerning because you're talking about the loss of 47 skilled prosecutors who really need their experience. In the overall scheme of things, you know, losing 1% of your staff should not be too much of an issue. The deeper concern we should be having is about the vacancy rate of up to 600 prosecutors. That's a much greater number. That's about 15% of the headcount of prosecutors. And that's also against the background of our prosecutors having a caseload of about 150 to 300 dockets per year. That's about double the international benchmark that should be having to do with. And when you have a shortage of prosecutors, we have such high case loads for them to work with, it means quarters are cut. It means prosecutors abandon cases they should have pursued. It means they're willing to accept conviction rates or out-of-court settlements they should not be agreeing to. And when we have crime, corruption being real issues affecting society, when we lose billions of rand from the state that should have been used to fund healthcare or schooling and so forth, we should be concerned. And we're not going to grow this economy and reduce our 43% unemployment rate if we're not turning the tide against crime and corruption. So I think that's it's quite concerning. We should be saying, how do we fill the vacancy rates as a matter of urgency, because our universities are producing graduates and so forth. We have many lawyers in this country. We should be actually having a discussion about how can we double the number of prosecutors we employ to make a meaningful dent in the war against crime and corruption. So I think for us, this is a symptom of a much greater crisis we need to deal with. And the South African Revenue Service, which has done very, very well in the past few years, turning itself around, has shown that if you fill vacancies, if you hire the critical skills, you can achieve the outcome. And yes, you must spend some money today.
4: Yes.
13: But the money you'll save the fiscus, the money you'll attract to society in terms of investment, will be much greater than the rand and cents you spend paying on a few salaries.
4: But from where you said, is this primarily a staffing crisis, a funding crisis, or a broader governance issue within the justice system? And you have warned against austerity measures as well. So how directly are the budget cuts then affecting the NPA's ability to function properly?
13: And we think it's a crisis on all fronts. Our national treasury is corrected to be strict in how money is allocated. It's correct to expect departments to prioritize. But we need to be investing in frontline public services. We can't be cutting them all the time. We need to take a longer-term approach, which says if we invest in quality public services, we can provide the goods that society, the economy require. And then you can achieve the results that investors inevitably will look for in the society when they want to put the money. So we need to have a longer-term approach. But if we can be seen to be winning the war against crime and corruption, that requires us to invest in our law enforcement institutions like the NPA, like the police, Home Affairs, the Border Management Authority, etc. Just cutting, it might look nice on a budgetary piece of paper, but it doesn't achieve the results. In fact, it makes it even more difficult for NPA and other state organs to deliver upon their mandate. Mm-hmm. And that means we will continue to have this discussion about why is our crime level so high? Why are we not able to grow the economy? So we need to appreciate that investing in NPA and other public services is how you're going to deliver the good society needs, and that's how you're going to attract investment that you need to grow the economy. And if you do that, you will then create the jobs and the companies that you need to require to generate tax revenue to fund public services. So I think for us, the crisis facing the NPA is exactly why you find cases take about 2 years plus at the best times to get to court. That's why you find such a low prosecution rate and even lower conviction rate.
14: Yes.
13: And this is why crime remains, you know, so entrenched in society.
14: Mr. Parks, I thank you so much for your time and joining us this morning. That was Matthew Parks, Kusatu's parliamentary coordinator. We reached out to the NPA, but we are still waiting for a response. We also reached out to the Black Lawyers Association, but they are unfortunately unavailable for comment. And as you know, we just spent 600 million rand on the marches yesterday to protect our properties.
8: SAFM Sport with Janet Whitten.
14: It's that time, Janet. Mexico are looking like one of the teams that could cause some difficulties for the more recognized teams at the World Cup.
7: They certainly are. Bad weather actually delayed the start of that World Cup encounter between Mexico and Ecuador. So that match is still underway. The latest score there, though, Mexico are leading 2-0 after 63 minutes of that match. Kylian Mbappe scored twice as France swept aside Sweden 3-0, maintaining their perfect record and setting up a last 16 clash with Paraguay. Mbappe opened the scoring in the 45th minute. Kola doubled the lead before Mbappe sealed the win in the 74th minute. It was his 18th goal in 18 World Cup matches, a record 10 of those in knockout games.
15: Yeah, it's amazing. 3-0. We are the best. We're gonna just win this World Cup. Let's go!
7: Ivory Coast coach Emerson Faye says inexperience let down his youthful side as they gave away a goal 4 minutes from time to exit the World Cup at the hands of Norway. Erling Haaland's goal earned Norway a 2-1 victory after the Ivory Coast had got themselves back into the game with a superb equaliser from Amad Diallo, which had followed Antonio Nusa's equally well-struck first half finish. Turning to tennis, and Serena Williams says she loved the moment as she returned to singles play on centre court at Wimbledon, and that was despite losing in the first round in 3 sets to Australian Maya Joint.
16: Yeah, walking out, I forgot the warm-up. I don't know what happened. My legs weren't moving. I really don't know how I got a pretty good start in the match. She has such an aura. She's such a legend, and this court has so many huge names that have played on it. I've been dreaming about this moment since I was a little kid, so this is pretty crazy.
7: Iga Swiatek is through after a tight match against Taylor Townsend. There were also tough wins for Yasmin Paolini and Elena Rybakina, but Elena Svitolina was a first-round casualty, losing in straight sets to fellow Ukrainian Daria Snigur. In the men's side, another veteran said goodbye. Stan Wawrinka lost to Matteo Berrettini in 4 tiebreak sets. Ben Shelton was the biggest loser, the 4th seed going down to Finnish qualifier Otto Virtanen. In cricket news, Australia cruised into the final of the Women's T20 World Cup, beating the West Indies by 8 wickets. The second semi between South Africa and England will take place tomorrow. There's plenty of rugby this week, with the under-20s playing Uruguay at the World Cup, Junior World Cup on Thursday, and then the Springboks facing England at Ellis Park on Saturday. The curtain raiser to that game will see the Springbok women playing the USA, a team ranked 2 places above them at 8 in the world. The Bok women concluded another training day in Johannesburg yesterday with a lot of focus on defence, an area assistant coach Lorian Johannes Haupt feels they need to dominate in this test.
17: We definitely see the USA wanting to play more rugby, and in saying that, they'll come around the corner, they'll actually take us on up in front, but that's why our defence needs to be so good. So it was very important for us to instill what we needed to instill on our D.
7: In golf news, Sergio Garcia's latest attempt to play his way into the Open Championship ended with a missed qualifying spot. He blamed his second round 75 on nausea after eating lasagna at lunch. Peter Uihlein led a group of 5 live golfers amongst the 20 places that were available, one of which went to South African MJ Dafu. And finally, Julian's Auctions will hold its sports legends, the Pitch to the Court, sale today. featuring memorabilia linked to Lionel Messi, Diego Maradona, Cristiano Ronaldo, Serena Williams and LeBron James. The auction spans soccer, basketball, tennis and baseball, with a game-worn and signed LeBron James rookie jersey estimated at $300,000 to $500,000. Headlining the non-soccer lots, according to Mitchell Kaba, the auction house's head of specialty sales.
18: Well, the auction has over 300 lots, primarily soccer memorabilia. Yeah, I definitely see an increase in interest in World Cup and soccer in general in the U.S. nowadays. And having the event here, of course, has really boosted that. And even though the fans aren't as rabid here as they are in other parts of the world, we still do sell quite a lot of items for very good prices around the world.
7: Mexico is still leading Ecuador 2-0 in that World Cup match underway at the moment. That's it from me. Stay safe.
14: Thank you, Janet. That brings the time now to 5:30. It's time for your news headlines with Anne.
0: Good morning. Thanks, Elvis. In the headlines, President Cyril Ramaphosa has made several changes to his cabinet, including appointing former Communication Minister Dinapole as Minister of Social Development, replacing Sisisi Tolashe, who was dismissed by the President in May. Motorists are paying significantly less for fuel from today. The price of 93 octane and 95 octane decreased by 2 rand 1 cent and 1 rand 96 cents per litre at midnight, while diesel costs 3 rand 13 and 3 rand 58 cents per litre. And reports of violent protests and looting in Alexandra Township last night. Police and private security personnel were deployed to contain the unrest. I'll have details on these and other stories at 6.
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19: Good news that the cost of fuel is going down as we get into July. Those new prices are pumped from this morning. But it's not good news if you're a MyCity bus user in Cape Town. Just a reminder that from

0: And just back into Cape Town for an update on this N7 North opposite Dunoon. If you haven't done it for a while, but you've got to get out of town this afternoon, just a single lane open. It's we're probably into about the second week of this road work restriction. Opposite Dunoon, approaching Malabongwe Drive in the afternoon from about 4 p.m. The traffic backs heavily to Plattecliff Road. There's alternatives, Hill, Besson and Potsdam Road locally get fairly chocked up as well. Just keep that in mind if you're driving in the p.m. peak period, heading north from Cape Town towards Malmesbury and Milk Boss exits. With your traffic update, for SABC News, I'm Rob Byrne.
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2: Well, let's take a look at what the numbers suggest as the rand is trading at 16 rand 40 steady to the dollar, 21 rand 70 to the pound sterling, and 18 rand 72 to the euro. The euro is trading at $1.14, and the dollar is at 162 yen 73 in Japan. In Brazil, $1 is trading at 5 real 15. In Russia, at 78 rubles 69. In India, at 94 rupees 66. And in China, that dollar will change hands at 6 yuan 79. Let's take a look at commodities, where gold is trading weaker at $3,983, platinum at $1,543 per ounce, while the price of Brent crude oil today is at $73.22 a barrel.
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2: It's a double barrel question. Your observation on yesterday's protests against undocumented immigration and your thoughts on the cabinet reshuffle. Let me take a listen to what you are telling us.
4: My hello, hello, my hello, hello. Good morning to you, Mr. Presley. Good morning to your special team. Hopefully you are well this morning. You travel well coming to the studio. What's on my take this morning? I was so disappointed to see that lady, a South African citizen, her house was broke off by some of these march. They stole the money for the wedding, broke the windows. Is that march and march, or it was a criminality? It's Uncle JJ, the truck driver.
5: Good morning, Sir Elvis. Today is the 1st of July, and if you can check, the 6th of July is already here. It will make a year since General Mkhwanazi addressed us over this issue of that is on Matanga. But now the president is still quiet. There's nothing. The first preliminary report was out. He never take it out. The second one is out now. He can't give it to the citizens. What is going on? Thank you.
6: Morning, Maeli Kimpetana. I just want to ask the employers who employed the undocumented foreigners, now that these people are now going, and it seems like they don't have money to pay for their transport, they are waiting for Mahala buses. How do they feel as employers? They claiming that these people are hard workers, blah, blah, blah, blah. But now is the time for those people to use their own money to go home, but they cannot. How do the employers feel in this regard? Because I think they should be helping them, but they seems not. I just want them to answer that question. Thank you.
7: Good morning, Mr. President. Isaac Matawolo. Yeah, Mr. President, I think the march was very much successful. It is up to the government now to look at the message, go and analyze everything, work accordingly, and deal with the crisis of immigration. They don't have to talk the brotherhood when it comes to this crisis, because people are so tired. You can see that a lot of people are not working. It is easy for people to gather and do one thing in unity. Good morning, this is Akima Tebola.
8: Jumbo Africa, it's so painful to hear how illegal immigrants can say, I cannot leave South Africa. Though according to the law, they are criminals because you are in the country illegal. And you can't go in the African country and protest that you cannot leave. You can't even go to Mozambique. You can't even go to Zimbabwe or Botswana. I don't know what's wrong with the president of South Africa. That's why Modalinkebu, they will take over. The people of the country will take over. I don't think this thing will end. Right now we are facing Nigerians who are selling drugs.

0: they are continuing to sell drugs, even on the cameras. How many Nigerians we got in jail? None. But we got South African ladies' mules, drug mules. Yo.
1: Vukani on the Facebook page says, morning Elvis and your team. Illegal immigration in this country has been ignored for far too long, but now the citizens have taken it onto themselves and there's no turning back. Abahambe, hashtag. This one from Tebza Lasha says, in my humble opinion, people who are not affected by the presence of illegal immigrants should keep quiet when those that experience hardships due to illegal immigration raise their concerns. It is easy to preach from a place of comfort when your children are not competing for limited opportunities, when your family is not standing in endless queues for basic services, and when your livelihood is not under constant pressure. The poorer or the poorest of the poor carry the heaviest burden, yet their voices are often dismissed instead of heard. Let me be clear, violence is never the solution. No human being deserves to be attacked or dehumanized. But enforcing the laws of the country is not violence. It is the responsibility of the state. We can uphold our humanity while also expecting our government to protect its borders, enforce its laws, and ensure that the needs of its most vulnerable citizens are not ignored. I think my sentiments are consistent with what March and March is trying to achieve. Why is everyone trying to turn it into what it is not? It's not xenophobia, and we will know that what's so wrong in saying the law must be followed by all who want to stay in South Africa. We love our fellow African brothers and sisters who are in the country legally. But we are also terrified by the faceless criminals who commit atrocious crimes and can't even be traced, or have those that have committed atrocities in their countries just coming into our country and continuing with their lives normally because we don't really know who they are. We are also tired of human trafficking and the drugs that have taken over the livelihoods of many of our brothers and sisters. The people are tired. What's so difficult in understanding this? Keep them coming. We'll read them and play them as we continue.
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1: It brings the time now to 5:40. Mkhonto weSizwe Party MP Vusi Shongwe has alleged that he was offered 10 million rand by a businessman linked to suspended Crime Intelligence Deputy Head Major General Feroz Khan. Shongwe was testifying before the Madlanga Commission about a video call he had with Khan in March this year. He also alleged that the call was facilitated by two businessmen, Yusuf Kaji and a man identified only as Imran, whose surname he says he does not know. Sebastian Mota reports.
5: Tuesday's proceedings gave Mkhonto weSizwe Party MP Vusi Shongwe an opportunity to provide details about a video call he allegedly had with suspended Crime Intelligence Deputy Head Major General Feroz Khan. The call is alleged to have taken place in March this year and was facilitated by two businessmen linked to Khan, Yusuf Kaji, and a man identified only as Imran. Shongwe told the Matlanga Commission that after the video call ended, Kaji allegedly offered him 10 million rands.
6: Yusuf then ended the call and continued speaking to me, remaining close to me. He said, "Stop this. You are our brother and we can really take care of you. There is a security tender at Checkers worth 2.2 million every month, and we can give it to you." I replied that I do not operate in that manner. He insisted that he could arrange 10 bar in cash for me.
5: Shongwe also described the events leading up to the video call. The meeting of the video call occurred in Durban, KwaZulu-Natal. He told the commission that he believed the two businessmen wanted to discuss supporting the MKP party, but instead, one of the men, Kaji, allegedly contacted Khan, who told Shongwe, "You are suffocating me." Shongwe testified that he understood this to be a reference to the MK party's efforts to have Khan appear before Parliament's ad hoc committee.
6: So I said, no, I'm doing nothing to you. I was referencing you, your name in this thing. I'm not looking for you. You even know that we won't call you on the ad hoc. You have voted out that you won't come. So it was just a matter of me referencing. No, but you are killing me. And then he touches his neck, you are suffocating me. And his eyes are now turning red. If I may say, he was crying. But I just decided to let me look at this and understand what is really, really happening here.
5: Shongwe further alleged that the businessman, identified only as Imran, offered him information about KwaZulu-Natal Police Commissioner, Lieutenant General Nhlanhla Mkhwanazi. He testified that the information was intended to be used against Mkhwanazi during the ad hoc committee's inquiry into allegations of criminal infiltration within law enforcement agencies.
6: Yes, he was referring to giving me information about General Mkhwanazi that I should be using in the ad hoc because it was in line with him saying that he understands the line of my questions. That I'm looking for information about General Mkhwanazi, which is, I don't know where he gets that. However, it was a way, I think he was trying to pursue me to then go after General Mkhwanazi with what he was going to give me.
5: Shongwe also alleged that efforts to have Khan appear before Parliament's ad hoc committee were opposed by EFF leader Julius Malema. He testified that he wanted Khan to answer questions relating to the Aeroton drug seizure, alleged cover-ups involving the murders of a makeup artist and a medical doctor, as well as allegations linked to cigarette smuggling.
6: But we had an argument when it comes to Ikamalaga Babu Khan on a later stage where now the other political parties strongly saw EFF by Honorable Malema pushes back Ukuthi there's no need to call Ikamalaga General Khan. This is where now Honorable David Skosana is the one who mentions the name and gives supporting statements on why should the name be there. That drew my attention as well.
5: The commission returns on Wednesday. I am Sibahle Mota in Pretoria.
1: And that brings the time now to 5:45. The North Gauteng High Court has dismissed a bid by SALGA to halt Phase 2 of the Administration and Adjudication of Road Traffic Offences Act, or ARTO, which starts today. Phase 2 extends ARTO nationwide to all municipalities and introduces the demerit point system for driver and operator licenses, alongside wider enforcement of infringements through the infringement management system. The court said the matter lacked urgency, but will hear the merits later. SALGA says it is disappointed and would proceed, citing concerns over funding, a lack of consultation by the Department of Transport, and municipal capacity to implement the Act. We'll come back to that story in a short while. A Nigerian national linked to a senior Manga Hung politician has been taken in for questioning after police reportedly found 28 undocumented foreign nationals at a Bloemfontein guest house on Monday. The Free State Premier, Makwin Lesobo Matea, confirmed the arrest during a law enforcement operation held ahead of the nationwide anti-illegal immigration protest. Hundreds marched to the Premier's office to hand over a memorandum demanding tighter border security and action against undocumented foreign nationals. For more on this, we joined on the line by Werner Pretorius, the MPL and DA Manga Hung Metropolitan Municipality mayoral candidate. A very good morning to you and welcome.
7: Good morning, Elvis, and good morning to the listeners across South Africa.
1: Mr. Pretorius, the husband of the prominent politician was arrested yesterday for allegedly harbouring 28 undocumented foreign nationals in a Bloemfontein guest house. What does this say about political leadership and accountability at the top of Manga Hung Metro?
7: Well, Elvis, I think, firstly, We will have to see what transpires in terms of law enforcement agencies, the police's investigation, the investigation then by the National Prosecuting Authority. And we hope to see that the criminal justice system actually delivers on what it's supposed to be doing. But if one looks at the recent Auditor General report on Mangaung. Now, Mangaung is the worst-run metropolitan municipality in the country. When it comes to its finances, the AGS again flagged just the total lack of consequence management, the lack of action that is taken against accounting officers, etc. If one refers to material irregularities, the AG has issued 26 MIs, and 25 of those have not been resolved. So that says 96% of all MIs remain unresolved. So there is a massive lack of accountability, of consequence management, of transparency when it comes to the Mangaung Metropolitan Municipality. And it's really on a list of indicators the worst run metro in the country.
1: Now, the arrest happened as nationwide anti-immigration protests were underway. So as the DA's mayoral candidate, what is your policy position for Mangaung on undocumented residents and enforcement of municipal bylaws?
7: Well, Elvis, it's very important that we apply the rule of law and that a municipality has a substantial role to play when it comes to the enforcement of the law, and especially when it comes to your bylaws. Now, we have seen in Mangaung that bylaws are not enforced. Mangaung has a massive suite of bylaws, but they are not being enforced. And it really comes down to a municipality playing its part in terms of its mandate to also enforce the rule of law, to enforce its own bylaws. But as I said previously, it's all about consequence management. It's all about leading by example. It's all about actually being transparent in your own dealings as a municipality and starting off with your financial management. If your own financial management is not in order, you will not be able to enforce your bylaws and then to assist other law enforcement agencies, whether it being the SAPS, the NPA, to enable them to do their work better, because we have to work together, in terms of all of the various spheres of government.
1: I thank you so much for your time and joining us this morning. Werner Pretorius is an MPL and DA Mangaung Metropolitan Municipality mayoral candidate. We extended an invite or invitation to the Free State Premier, Marquine Lesobo Matia, but has yet to confirm her availability, and the provincial police have equally yet to respond to our request.
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1: Let's go back to the North Gauteng High Court that has dismissed a bid by SALGA to halt Phase 2 of the Administration and Adjudication of Road Traffic Offences Act, ARTO, which starts today. Now, as you know, Phase 2 extends ARTO nationwide to all municipalities and introduces the demerit point system for driver and operator licences alongside wider enforcement of infringements through the infringement management system. For more on this, we join on the line by Sibang Mutlabi, SALGA Chairperson of Public Transport and Roads Working Group. A very good morning to you and welcome.
8: Good morning, Elvis, and good morning to the listeners at home.
1: Mr. Mutlabi, the court dismissed on a lack of urgency this case, but not on merit. What is SALGA's legal strategy moving forward and your timeline to argue that the core issues and that you are seeking an interdict again?
8: Our lawyers, of course, we are still in consultation with them. We must note that it was quite a disappointing moment for court to dismiss the agency. However, we have trust and believe in our justice system. And we must reiterate that the reason why we saw it fit to approach the court on the agent basis is because municipalities will suffer prejudice financially once this new financial revenue model is concerned that the Department of Transport is proposing.
1: Now, as SALGA, you are citing the October 2025 ARTO regulations as imposing financial burdens without a sustainable model on these municipalities. So what specific funding structure would make Phase 2 viable for municipalities without cutting service delivery budgets?
8: is for municipalities to continue to collect 100% revenue and use and own 100% revenue. The new model that has been introduced by ARTO, it suggests, it says that municipalities must share 50% of the revenue that they are collecting with ARTIA. Now, you would understand that ARTIA is just sitting there. It means municipalities will be funding the board meetings of ARTIA. They will be funding the administrative costs of ARTIA, which in an actual fact, where we are sitting, is going to create a serious financial burden to municipalities. Our study tells us that municipalities, they have been declining in as far as collection of revenue is concerned, in as far as traffic offenders are concerned. Now, they have been collecting less than 50% of the issued traffic fines. Now, if you are to share that with ARTIA, from where we are sitting, it will add a financial burden to municipalities.
1: The reality is, though, phase two starts today. So what would happen on the ground if the municipalities are now forced to implement without additional funding or system support, and which services are most at risk, you think?
8: Basic service delivery issues will be at risk. That's number one, because you will have to take the little that you have as a municipality to incentivize the function. Number two is that from where we are sitting with our legal team, we'll just see how this matter will go. However, we have enrolled our matter, which is going to be on a normal roll, where we will be afforded an opportunity to argue our case and put our merits on the in front of the judges.
1: You've also lodged an intergovernmental dispute under the Intergovernmental Relations Framework Act over timing and the financial model. What outcomes are you seeking from that process, and by when do you expect it to be resolved?
8: We had expected our intergovernmental disputes to be heard or to be entertained before the implementation. However, we have received that positive result that our matter is going to be forwarded to the office of the Deputy President, where we believe that we hope that as soon as possible, the office of the Deputy President will then be able to call us together with the Department of Transport to resolve these matters. And why we are saying that is precisely because the function of ARTO, the reality of the matter, is not to issue traffic fines. That is not its core business. Its core business is to make sure that road users abide to the road laws, to reduce road fatalities in our South African roads. And if you are to make it an institutional function where they must issue fines and be revenue generated function, from where we are sitting, we will be losing the main function and the goal and the objectives of ARTO.
1: I thank you so much for your time and joining us. Sibang Motlhabi is the SALGA chairperson of Public Transport and Roads Working Group.
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1: Then as we're marching on, you are sending me those voice notes.
9: Private and fellow SFM listeners, Jambo Africa, my name is Tulani Nzima in Croydon. Private, knowing the effects of taking ashwagandha pills, I think the administration of Ramaphosa is equally taking same. They are nonchalant, don't care attitude, non-affected, and all of that, non-responsive. How can they issue a statement that they are happy that people rejected violence and all of that when it when they are painting it as if people were planning violence and damage to property, when in a matter of fact, March and March and related associations, they were saying they are fighting, protesting against simple things, illegal immigration. Simple as that, where did they talk about violence and damage to property? Thank you.
10: Elites dwell in Kimberley and Khalishiwa. Here in Kimberley, there was march and march. The people were marching. They started from the Kimo Hotel and they went to the drug den there by Queens, next to Five Rand Shop. We just want to applaud all the marchers. Viva March and March, viva.
11: Well, the march that was organized by March and March in Durban was well attended. I hope now the government will concede without demand. People are tired. People are talking. People are screaming. They are sick and tired of the illegal immigrants here in the country. Government must do the right thing. Secure our borders. Secondly, we thought that it is a prerogative of the president to appoint whoever in the cabinet. But it seems as if with the new rules in the GNU, the DA has got a lot to say. It's a pity that the casualties in yesterday reshuffling, especially on the side of the DA, were black faces. Deputy Minister of Water and Sanitation and the Deputy Minister of Higher Education. It's a pity. Politics of the skin color. That's DA for you. Russell, good morning to you.
12: Good morning, Elvis. To me, the cabinet reshuffle just shows exactly who is the real boss of Ramaphosa. Because that was not a cabinet reshuffle, but it was more of a DA reshuffle. And Ramaphosa, he has to do what the DA is telling him to do, because he needs the DA should the impeachment happens. So for now, it's a favor that Ramaphosa does to the DA so that the DA can also return the favor at a later stage. Luthando in Qebega.
1: Anonymous says, Maeli, the government must just deal with cross-border buses for the permits and everything will be all right. But that's where we got to leave it for today. Thank you so much for all your comments. From the team, Molaboheng Golwako, Tracy Boomgard, and Marumo Kakana, our senior producers, Ronald Piri, technical producer, Kautu Madava, and Modise Mohotsi, executive producer, Vutsi Lokoto. I'm Elvis Presley. We'll see you in the morning, same time, same place. Ciao for now. Happy July. Arrivederci.

0: Rais Ramaphosa announces a cabinet reshuffle and calm restored in Alexandra following violent protests. Good morning. President Cyril Ramaphosa has made several changes to his cabinet, including appointing former Communications Minister Dina Pule as Minister of Social Development, replacing Sisise Tolashe, who was dismissed by the President in May. Pule left a former position in disgrace after she was accused of serious mismanagement and maladministration. The other changes to Ramaphosa's cabinet are Willie Okump, who has been appointed as the Minister of Agriculture, and David Mainier, who replaces him as Minister of Forestry, Fisheries and the Environment. Chandu Koligeke has more.
1: The President has further appointed Jack Bloom, who once served in the Gauteng Legislature, as Deputy Minister of Water and Sanitation. Alexandra Abrams comes in as Deputy Minister of Electricity and Energy, whilst Yusuf Kasim will deputise Budima Namela as Deputy Minister of Higher Education. Justin Hazen, who served as Minister of Agriculture, has been appointed as Deputy Minister of Trade, Industry and Competition.
0: Calm has been restored in Alexandra north of Johannesburg following violent protests and looting near the intersection of 8th Avenue and Joan Nhlanhla Street last night. This following countrywide protests against undocumented migrants. One person was shot and killed during the incident. The exact circumstances surrounding the incident are still unclear at this stage. Police are yet to comment on whether any suspects have been arrested. A large police contingent have been deployed to the area to ensure calm. In Hillbrow in Johannesburg, three suspects were arrested after two people, including a 17-year-old teenager, were shot and injured during the protests yesterday. According to police, the suspects opened fire during the march in the Hillbrow area. The exact circumstances leading up to the incident are still unclear. Gauteng Police Spokesperson Brigadier Brenda Muridili.
2: It is alleged that the trio opened fire at protesters who were passing through the street, injuring two people. The protesters reportedly retaliated by torching the suspect's vehicle. The three suspects were arrested and two unlicensed firearms, believed to have been used during the incident, were seized for further investigation. The suspects are expected to appear before the Johannesburg Magistrate Court soon on charges of attempted murder.
0: Meanwhile, the acting police minister, Feroz Khachalia, says police will continue to be vigilant in the weeks ahead following yesterday's protests. Khachalia says while illegal immigration is a genuine grievance among South Africans, there also appears to be a political agenda at work. He was speaking at a media briefing in Pretoria last night.
3: I've taken note of statements that were made that these marches will continue each Thursday until the next election, local government election. That suggests to me that there are some involved in mobilizing sentiment around the grievances that are genuine, that there is a political dimension, that this may be part of a project to mobilize politically as a lead up to the local government election. And that suggests that this is not just about illegal immigration. And
0: motorists are paying significantly less for fuel from today. The price of 93 octane and 95 octane decreased by 2 rand 1 cent and 1 rand 96 cents per litre at midnight, while diesel cost 3 rand 13 and 3 rand 58 cents per litre. This is despite the short-term fuel levy relief measures introduced by government in April coming to an end today. And finally, at least 12 people have died after torrential rains triggered severe flooding across Ghana, including the capital Accra. More than 470 people have been rescued, with emergency crews continuing search and rescue operations. President John Mahama blamed changing climate conditions for the extreme weather. Heavy rains also battered neighbouring Ivory Coast, where local sources say multiple people are feared dead. Recapping the top story, President Cyril Ramaphosa has made several changes to his cabinet, including appointing former Communications Minister Dina Pule as Minister of Social Development, replacing Sisise Tolashe, who was dismissed by the President in May. For SAFM News, I am Anne Musson.
4: It's a very good morning to you in your SFM sports headlines. Soccer action from the World Cup. We've got France, Norway, Mexico booking their place in the last 16. And in rugby, Rassie Erasmus reveals that England nearly snapped up a future Springbok. We'll find out more at around 6:30.
5: SAFM, guiding you through the rush hour traffic.
6: Good morning. Busy start around Pretoria with overnight roadworks overrunning on the M1 South at Sifakamakato. That short time ago was about a 12-minute queue to work through. That'll be surprising if you're coming down through Pumalani Plaza into that mess. Also, a collision on the mighty Mopani Highway, Block XX, coming out of Shoshangude. Quite a heavy queue up into that one as well. Misty conditions again around Emalafeni. The M12 is misted between Emalafeni and Kendal down through Ochi, so please drive carefully. Durban, a breakdown in the roadworks between Kormashu and Gate. Way going north, and Cape Town a fairly decent start. It is busier this morning obviously than it was yesterday, but the bigger story in Cape Town this morning is the quite dramatic increases on My City bus fare. If you're just about to head out and catch My City bus and you haven't heard about it, daily, weekly, monthly ticket prices up anywhere between 35% and 50%, and that applies from this morning. With your traffic update, I'm Rob Byrne.
5: The National Briefing on SAFM. Clarity, context, and conversation. This is Where the Day Begins with Kathy Mutlatlana on the National Briefing.

0: It's 7 after 6 o'clock. You're listening to the National Briefing. A very good morning to you. Welcome to the show. It's Wednesday, the 1st of July. We're beginning a brand new month. Can you believe it? The first half of the year already done and dusted. Certainly a lot has happened in that first half. But as we then kickstart this brand new month, we take stock of that June 30th protest and subsequently planned shutdown. This is how government is feeling about it.
1: In the build-up to the 30th of June, we assured you that the country will be safe. There's not going to be a shutdown. There's not going to be intimidations, and you doubted us. And there were marches in between, as I've said, and but they were peaceful, and everybody abided by the rule of law.
0: Our government says South Africans showed that peaceful protests and the rule of law can coexist. But what happens now? Beyond keeping the peace, what action can South Africans expect? That's part of the conversation we'll have this morning. Then today also marks the beginning of a new financial reality. New municipal tariffs come into effect. Electricity, water, and other services are becoming more expensive. We'll unpack what some of those increases mean for your household and whether families can absorb yet another rise in the cost of living. And then politics inside the government of national unity. President Cyril Ramaphosa has approved the DA's cabinet reshuffle. There'll be new faces in new portfolios, but there are big questions about what that tells us about the balance of power inside the GNU. And I want to know, what do you read then into the changes that have been effected? And the big question of the morning is, did yesterday restore your confidence in government? Did yesterday restore your confidence in government when you look at how the state managed itself and the fact that there was no shutdown, at least not to the extent that had been anticipated and expected? We'll take your calls throughout the morning on 086-000-2032. That's the number to dial, 086-000-2032. On the WhatsApp voice note line, 0614-104-107. That's where you can send your WhatsApp voice notes and text messages, 0614-104-107. This is the National Briefing, and as always, it's a pleasure to get you started into your day.

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0: All right, it's 11 after 6 o'clock. Let's go then to the country's newspapers and see what's making headlines on the front pages. We'll start off with the Sowetan cops pass test against disorder. High police visibility helps maintain law and order amid anti-illegal migrant protests and isolated incidents as the army rolls in several Gauteng hotspots. So that's what the Sowetan is going on. It has on the front page this morning. They also have pictures from some of the protests in key provinces. So there's a picture of protesters in Kugombo City, in Pretoria, in Durban, in Cape Town. It's actually a beautiful layout of the Sowetan front page today, a wonderful layout that they have that gives you just an overall picture of how the protests unfolded. At the front page of the Citizen, it's not over. It reads, we will do this every Thursday for 6 months until they are gone. March and March leader Jacinta Ngobese Zuma telling thousands protesting undocumented foreigners in Durban. This is despite pockets of unruliness. The marches countrywide were peaceful with a strong police presence. And you heard the acting police minister yesterday saying the fact that this protest action is now going to be sustained for longer than just what we have seen, and the fact that they're threatening, you know, to protest every Thursday, does suggest that perhaps they're building to something bigger politically, that maybe this is the beginning of a formation of a group that is thinking about local government elections and may well want to contest the local government elections. I wonder what you make of that, right? That this is not just a protest, but there's a bigger political movement behind what we are seeing. I'll certainly love to take your thoughts on that. They also then have some of what came out of the Madlanga Commission of Inquiry. I was offered 10 million rand for my silence. That's what an Mkhonto we Sizwe party MP has told the Madlanga Commission of Inquiry. And you'll have more on that particular story inside the paper. Also on the front page, I did nothing wrong. Tony Leon, it's been the fallout, right, within the DA. From this request for a reshuffle that is seeing John Steenhuisen out as the agricultural minister. Over the weekend, he gave an exclusive interview to News 24, in which he basically confirmed that he felt betrayed, but also made a number of other allegations that implicated the former DA leader, Tony Leon, and his communications company. And how speaking to basically some form of bullying, you know, from Leon in terms of trying to get state contracts and in influencing some of the debates that we are having in the country, including around Elon Musk's Starlink. So we'll certainly do more on the story. I think in the last 2 days of this week, we haven't been able to cover it sufficiently, but we'll certainly try and do that so that you have a better picture of what is unfolding in the DA. But very clearly, there are factions within that party too. The front page of the Business Day, president credited with defusing bomb. Show of force by law enforcement agencies keeps protests largely peaceful. The president's intervention seemingly defusing what had been billed as a major protest against illegal immigration in South Africa yesterday, blunting an effort he described as an attempt to destabilize the country. That's what the Business Day is going with. And it's also then taking snippets out of the Interministerial Committee briefing that was held last night, where the ministers lauded South Africans for not engaging in incidents of criminality, and police confirming that they arrested 195 people and that 103 cases Have been registered since the 1st of March, specifically regarding protests against illegal migration. So the front pages of the newspapers are really singing the same tune. The Star also going with the protests yesterday, but then speaking, or rather putting on the front page, MP testifies about 10 million rand bribe offer to Shield Khan. And that's Vusi Shongwe, who told the inquiry that a tender worth 2 million rand per month was also tabled. And that's his testimony, that he received an offer of 10 million rand during a virtual meeting with Major General Feroz Khan. And it followed his questioning of Khan's alleged links to the illegal cigarette smuggling during a parliamentary ad hoc committee meeting on SAPS. So it really just, again, speaks to the links between the high-profile police officers and the extent to which they may have gone in trying to protect their images. And of course, all of this are allegations at this stage that remain untested by the rule of law. But I think nonetheless, they do paint a picture of what has been happening behind the scenes. So that's what's on the front pages of your country's national publications.
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0: It's 18 after 6 o'clock. Let's take a look at your weather for this morning. We have a yellow level 1 warning, severe thunderstorms with heavy downpours, resulting in localized flooding in low-lying areas, roads and bridges, as well as hail and damaging winds, which lead to damage to settlements and infrastructure over the central parts of the Eastern Cape. Advisories: an intense cold front is expected to result in very cold, wet and windy conditions in places over the province on Thursday. Very rough to high seas can also be expected. In Pretoria, the weather's partly cloudy, a low of 6 and a high of 21. In Johannesburg, partly cloudy with morning fog patches, 7 and 19. Vereeniging, partly cloudy with morning fog patches, 5 and 21. Mbombela, partly cloudy with morning fog patches, 9 and 22. Polokwane, partly cloudy, 9 and 20. Mahikeng, partly cloudy, 8 and 21. Freyberg, partly cloudy with isolated afternoon showers and rain, 9 and 23. Bloemfontein, partly cloudy with isolated afternoon showers and rain, 7 and 22. Kimberley, partly cloudy with isolated afternoon showers and rain, 10 and 23. Upington, partly cloudy, 7 and 20. Cape Town, cloudy with isolated showers and rain. Wind light southerly to southeasterly, 8 and 15. The expected UVB sunburn index is moderate. In George, cloudy with isolated showers and rain from evening. Wind light and variable, 7 and 15. In Gqeberha, partly cloudy with scattered showers and thunder showers. Wind light to moderate westerly, 8 and 19. In Kugombo City, partly cloudy with scattered showers, wind light westerly, 10 and 20. In Durban, partly cloudy, wind moderate to fresh northerly to northeasterly, 17 and 23. The expected UVB sunburn index is very high. In Richards Bay, partly cloudy, wind light northwesterly becoming moderate to fresh northeasterly towards afternoon, 15 and 27. In Pietermaritzburg, we're expecting morning fog, otherwise partly cloudy, becoming fine in the afternoon. Your temperatures there, a low of 9 and a high of 25.
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0: It's 6:21. Let's get into our global brief for today. In North America, Washington is expected to formally trigger the review of the USMCA trade pact today. It's a decade-long countdown that could reshape car manufacturing across the U.S., China, Mexico, and Canada. Tembisa Fagude is a senior research fellow and director at Africa-Asia Dialogues. He joins us this morning. Tembisa, a good morning to you. So when you look at what we're seeing with the USMCA, is Washington's move a genuine walkaway threat, or is it really a negotiating tactic aimed at Mexico and Canada?
4: I think it's a tactic aimed at Mexico and Canada. But Mark Carney, the new Prime Minister of Canada, has said in no uncertain terms that bring it on. We've seen him being very proactive and pushing back Donald Trump and speaking back against Donald Trump's economic dictatorship, not only with his Liberation Day tariffs, but also in trying to impose certain attitude, or at least economic attitude towards the Canadians. Mark Carney went on earlier on in his premiership to China to reset a trade relations with Xi Jinping. And that, of course, to an extent, annoyed Donald Trump, who is now trying to push back, notwithstanding, of course, that the negotiations are about to start in terms of renewing the agreement. But the United States doesn't seem to say much about Mexico, who has not been that aggressive towards Donald Trump's attitude to economy of the region.
0: Which industries stand to lose the most if this pact is rewritten? And I guess the obvious question for us in South Africa would be trying to assess the risk spillover into African supply chains.
4: Well, it depends which country we're talking about. When it comes to Canada, Canada is all set to do business with the biggest market, at least now, with China, particularly in terms of electric vehicles. And it's also consumable products, particularly you know, things like the winery, malts, and alcoholic beverages, which has been one of the mainstay of Canada's exports, particularly to the United States. But Canada is also a big country that has been consuming a lot from the United States. So if Donald Trump does decide not to renew this agreement, I think Canada's already set in terms of who is going to direct its new market and how it's going to try and improve the relationship that has been reset between China and Canada. And I think Donald Trump knows that. So the Canadians, I think, to an extent, some of them are really praying that they establish a relationship with China, because it's got no conditions, it's fair, it's friendly compared to what they've been receiving from their neighbors in the United States in the form of Donald Trump.
0: All right. Well, speaking of China, Europe is back at the table with Beijing, and it's following a warning that a flood of Chinese imports is putting European jobs on the line. Are you expecting that Brussels can get real concessions, or are we heading now towards a tariff war?
4: I don't anticipate tariff war. I think China has been very clear in terms of its intentions in doing business, not only with Europeans, but also with Canadians and the world. So there is likely going to be some negotiations. You can't stop Chinese aggression in terms of its exports and continual production of particularly electronic products, including electronic vehicles, which are now dominating the European market. After Elon Musk's mistakes in joining the government of Donald Trump, there was a huge backlash and boycotting of Tesla, for example, and the Chinese products took advantage of that in Europe, because many of the Europeans felt that Elon Musk had gone back against his commitment, particularly on the matters of green energy and alternative energy, by joining Donald Trump, a known denier of global warming. So you are likely to have negotiations that are going to, I think, bring results that will be a win-win and benefit all parties involved.
0: And we're going to wrap it up in Venezuela this morning. Rescue teams are continuing to search the rubble, right, looking for survivors following that quake. Now, there are many that are telling reporters on the ground that their real anger isn't the earthquake. It's years of government neglect that they believe has made the disaster so much worse. I mean, has the Venezuelan government been left wanting here?
4: Yes, but it was a very severe earthquake. It's a back-to-back earthquake. It should have left at least almost 2,000 people dead and thousands injured and displaced. Yes, during the days of Nicolas Maduro, there has been a lot of neglect for many reasons. One of them, of course, sanctions that have been biting for the Venezuelans. But also the dictatorship that has been taking place in Venezuela. And it has unfortunately shortchanged, particularly the poor, with the building structures that have not been maintained for years. And this has led to this disaster. And very sad to see the scenes of cities that have been destroyed by this earthquake.
0: Absolutely. Some of those scenes have been really, really devastating. Temisa Fagude, let me thank you for your time. He's a senior research fellow and director at the Africa-Asia Dialogues. All right, I'm going to bring in then just some of your early voice notes, the question that I asked as we started off with the show. And I'd like us to reflect on this as the rest of the show unfolds. Did yesterday restore your confidence in government and its ability to bring in law and order? Has your confidence been restored? Are you feeling optimistic, positive, that there are going to be better results than we have seen on these question, on the question of migration and others?
3: 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WhatsApp voice notes on 0614 104 107.
5: Morning, Kathy. This is Ntobeko Khubone. I think it's disingenuous to go and give credit to the government for yesterday, because the leaders of the march, people who were involved in the march, did state that the marches were going to be peaceful. Nothing was going to be done. And the people did exactly that. So I don't understand why you would give credit where it's not due, and then you don't give it where it is due, because the people did behave themselves, which is what they said they would do. Thank you.
6: Yes, Kathy, good morning. I don't know what is the hullabaloo about the DA insulting his own members, because my president isn't he can't act on his own. You see, although he had the prerogative, but if the DA feels that they want to change the people in cabinet, so be it. So yeah, I don't know what is the hullabaloo surrounding that. They were here from the Western Cape.
7: Good morning, I'm Anne Musa. In the headlines, the National Department of Correctional Services has finally taken over the running of the controversial Mangaung Correctional Centre in Bloemfontein. The centre made headlines after the escape of rape and murder convict Thabo Bester from the facility in May 2022. Calm has been restored in Alexandra north of Johannesburg following violent protests and looting near the intersection of 8th Avenue and Joe and Tlantla Street last night, this following yesterday's countrywide protests against undocumented migrants. And President Cyril Ramaphosa has made several changes to his cabinet, including appointing former Communications Minister Dinapule as Minister of Social Development, replacing Sisisi Tolashe, who was dismissed by the President in May. I'll have details on these and other stories at 7.
3: SAFM, guiding you through the rush hour traffic.
8: Morning, heavy traffic coming through from Pretoria on the M1 South. There are two queues to work through this morning. Some overnight roadworks at Montana by Sefakamakato, and then some sort of issue unfolding further down at Linwood Road. Both of those incidents have some very heavy backlogs. Taxi crash on the mighty Mopani Highway at XX. If you're coming out of Shoshenguve, that's slow. And a crash on the Mike 1 South at Marlborough Drive, already pushing a queue back in towards the Woodmead area. Durban today, got a collision scene. This on the N3 inbound to Durban from Paradise Valley. Two left lanes are closed. We're coming out of Pinetown. That's likely to have an impact not only on the N3 but also on the M13 into that Paradise Valley junction as well. Cape Town, Jan van Riebeek. The roadworks continue as we get into a new month at Paro Valley. So coming off 35th Avenue up in towards Paro, that section of Jan van Riebeek remains slow. And the N7 North already queued up into the roadwork section towards Four Trekker Road in Goodwood. With your traffic updates, I'm Rob Byrne.
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0: This World Cup has got you is that you've got all the goats, right? The greatest of all time.
1: Yes.
0: I don't know, he might be a bit too young to feature among the goats, but I know some people are already saying because we've got Messi, we've got Ronaldo,
1: Ousmane Dembele.
0: Exactly.
1: Yo, list could go on. But anyway, at this rate, let's just talk about the goal net that you just send Mbappe into that goat race. But he did, you know, bag a brace last night, which led France to a comfortable 3-0 victory over Sweden. All happened in New Jersey. Bradley Bacola added France's third, while Michael Olise starred with two assists as Le Bleu dominated throughout. France now face Paraguay for a place in the quarterfinals. The other round 32 match, Erling Haaland scored an 86-minute winner as Norway beat Ivory Coast 2-1 in Dallas to reach the World Cup last 16 for the first time. Mexico, they cruise as well into the last 16. They had a comfortable 2-0 victory over Ecuador in a weather-delayed contest at the Azteca Stadium. In the meantime, the Bafana coach, Hugo Bruce, says he's proud of the progress made during his time in charge, but insists no decision has been made regarding his future with the national team. Now, South Africa's World Cup campaign ended with a 1-0 defeat to Canada in the round of 32. Bruce says the narrow loss should force Bafana to add another element to their game, which is physicality.
2: We lost many duels, certainly man against man duels, because of the power. And this is something I think that we have to work on in the next months, but not only we, but also all South African football, that is not anymore playing tiki-tiki, it's also the power and the speed you need. And I think we have an example from that today with our opponents.
1: And finally, tennis. So we'll go to the qualifier. Ashlyn Kruger will produce one of the biggest upsets of the opening round at Wimbledon, rallying to beat Queen's Club champion and the 31-seed Donna Vekic 3-6-7-6-6-5 after Vekic retired late in the deciding seat. The 9-seed Linda Noskova safely progressing with a straight sets win over Germany's Ella Seidel. And we also have news with the Queen herself, and that was Serena Williams. She was in action last night. She headlined against the 20-year-old Australian Maya Joint. She beat Williams 6-3, 6-7, 6-3, bringing the American legend's long-awaited singles comeback to an end in the opening round. Afterwards, Joint admitted she was still trying to take it all in.
3: Yeah, walking out, I forgot the warm-up. I don't know what happened. My legs weren't moving. I really don't know how I got a pretty good start in the match. I mean, she has such an aura, she's such a legend, and this court has so many huge names that have played on it. I've been dreaming about this moment since I was a little kid, so this is pretty crazy.
1: And that's that. Centre Court has a brand new headline act. Well, we'll see you with more sport at the top of the hour. I'm Zai Khan.
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0: It's 6:37. Ndauleng, good morning to you. So we're seeing US consumer confidence ticking higher in June.
6: Morning, Kathy. Now, households in the States became slightly more upbeat in June as lower fuel prices, helped by easing tensions in the Middle East, offered some relief to consumers. Now, the Conference Board's Consumer Confidence Index rose to 91.2 from a revised 90.6 points in May, although the reading fell short of market expectations. But despite the improvement, concerns about the labor market continued to grow. The share of Americans saying jobs are hard to find climbed to its highest level since January 2021, while expectations for employment over the next 6 months remained largely unchanged. Now, the survey suggests consumers remain cautious, with weakening labor market sentiment potentially weighing on spending, economic growth, and the outlook for future interest rate decisions. Then over in the earnings arena, Nike delivered better than expected fourth quarter profit and revenue, even as demand in China remained under pressure. Revenue slipped 1%, but still topped forecasts, while adjusted earnings comfortably beat expectations.
7: the sport.

0: sportswear giant also received a major boost from an expected $986 million tariff refund, helping lift profit margins during the quarter. However, sales in Greater China fell 12%, underscoring the challenges the company continues to face in one of its most important markets. The company's chief executive, Elliot Hill, acknowledged the turnaround is still a work in progress, but reiterated Nike's commitment to rebuilding momentum. Investors remain focused on whether stronger North American sales can offset ongoing weakness in China and support a broader recovery in the company's global business. Now, tracking equities, markets closing the first half on a positive note, with U.S. stocks firmly in the green overnight, and that's supporting sentiment this morning, with Asian markets mostly in the green. Back home, trade more muted, with the All Share closing flat, shrugging off anti-immigration demonstrations and a downbeat jobs print. Meanwhile, the Rand is making slight gains this hour on a softer dollar and easing oil prices. It's trading at 16.42 to the dollar, 21.74 versus the pound, and 18.73 to the euro. And that's your market brief this hour. I'll be back just after 7.30 with local news moving market action. Cool.
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3: Jambo Africa, Kathy, and to the listeners of SAFM as we enter the International Mandela Month and the African Union Month. Still touching on issues of the deportations, migration, repatriation. As you see, Kathy, that's our leading story this morning.
2: Yeah, absolutely. And I mean, it's been quite interesting, right, when it comes to these repatriations. At first, the government was taking, the South African government, that is, was taking a position that every country must do its bit to bring its citizens home. And that plan hasn't gone as they anticipated.
3: Absolutely. But what we are seeing now is the government of Zimbabwe deploying 35 buses to repatriate Zimbabweans from South Africa. You'll understand Cape Town, Durban, Eastern Cape, and all those buses trying to converge towards the border post in the Limpopo province, the Bay Bridge. And that's where you find the issue of government being the self-funded. Coming from Zimbabwe's Ministry of Presidency yesterday, saying that they have availed buses to can return those returnees who others have left Cape Town to the border. Others will be leaving Gauteng, Kathy. And this is very important, as you have said, the facilitation includes cooperation within SADC member states. Hence, yesterday when I was emphasizing the question of the virtual meeting, that it was important for the presidency and the chairperson of SADC, President Ramaphosa, to highlight this issue of cooperation in terms of facilitation and the issue of undocumented, and how do you move from undocumented to documenting your own citizens back in your country.
2: Yeah, and we're seeing, you know, worrying weather patterns. So floods, landslides hitting the Ivory Coast and Ghana quite severely.
3: That is very true, very sad. We'll normally talk about the threats of climate change globally, but continentally we know it is a rainy season in some of the parts of the African continent, and West Africa being the hardest hit now. 24 people have lost their lives talking about the capital cities of Ghana, Accra, Ivory Coast, Abidjan, and people losing their lives, children and women, okay, to becoming victims of such a floods. Again, infrastructure development in those countries, it is the key issue. And access, you know, and the Ghana government now on what we are calling disaster management operation, calling what they are calling an alarming situation in the capital city. The request of the military to come in also to assist flooded roads and flooded houses, both, like I said, in Ghana and Ivory Coast. A serious challenge for the UN, a serious challenge for the AU.
2: And we're seeing in Dakar, Senegal is set to hold a national referendum after a controversial constitutional change.
3: Remember, the both the Speaker of Parliament and the sitting President Ousmane Sonko is now the Speaker of Parliament. They led for this constitutional review. They pushed the President to say, "Fire, you need to call a national referendum on these issues around the change of Parliament." And Pastefa of Ousmane Sonko has 130 members in that Parliament. Hence, they were able to push that we need this referendum in terms of looking at the powers of the president, powers of the speaker, and also, you know, Katie, what is important is that Ousmane Sonko wants to contest for power. You will recall he will not be very comfortable to be the speaker of the parliament. He will want to become the head of state, but contestations are there, and there was a confrontation between his supporters and the government this week.
2: All right, and then as we get into our historical archives, we're looking at the 1st of July, 1994.
3: This is my very close sister in Jamaica, filmmaker, who initiated this day after the visit of the late Nelson Mandela and May Winnie Mandela to Jamaica, to put this day aside as the International Reggae Day, to be celebrated in the media spaces, to be celebrated in environmental spaces by planting trees and wearing of the red, gold, and green. And you'll recall people like Peter Tosh when they say, I'm an African. I don't care where you come from. As long as you are a black man, you are an African. But let's give them Lucky Dube when you say nobody can stop reggae. Others, they do stop it. It's crazy. You still don't hear reggae in many radio stations. But let's give them Lucky Dube.

0: So, Advocate Mantula, is today a public holiday for you? Are you going to be... How are you going to be marking International Reggae Day?
1: You know what? This is what we have done on the Africa Info Card. Just playing a South African reggae song. And just to recall, 2018, the UN officially put it as an intangible cultural heritage. So what I do, I wear red, gold, and green. I plant a
0: But you wear red, gold, and green every day, Advocate Mantula.
1: Absolutely. 365 days. But today is a special day. Even if I go to work, I wear red, gold, and green, and I'll plant a tree.
0: Yeah, I'm coming to investigate the trees that you're planting. I'm coming to your house. I need to see something. Advocate Sipho Mantula there with Africa in Focus.
2: 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Guiding you through the rush hour traffic.
3: It's a very heavy backlog on Pretoria's N1 South. We had a big stay away yesterday, this morning, despite the fact that it's school holidays. There's a lot of traffic coming out of Pretoria, and it's running into two crash scenes on the N1 South. One after Storumful and one down by Lynwood. And that traffic is absolutely horrible. You don't want to get stuck in that. Get off at Sefaka Makato. Get onto some side roads. Come off at Storumful. Divert. It is across all lanes. It is thick and it is heavy. Joburg, the Mike 1 going south towards Santa, the crash at Marlborough Drive, queuing traffic. Bayers Nordea heading north through Malabongwe, queuing traffic on the N3, Germiston Bedford View, and then Galoolies through Linksfield, your second backlog. And the Mike 1 this morning, Boyson through to Oxford Road in the Parktown area, just a normal return to the big traffic that was absent yesterday. Durban side, there's a crash on the N2 north going up towards the M7. If you're driving up past the cement factory, watch for some delays building there. Roadworks continue between Ottawa and Phoenix, the R102, Chris Honey, and the Phoenix Highway. All of those routes are quite badly backed up today. Cape Town, don't forget it's the My City Bus Fare increase today. Make sure you've got plenty of extra cash. Just for an example, the monthly fares from today go up 50%. If you paid $1,000 last month in June, you're going to pay $1,500 this month for July. It's a really steep increase, and they apply from today. And roadworks continue on the Young Fund Rubik run through Parro. Quite heavy traffic coming off 35th Avenue from sort of Aitzak area up into Parro as you hit that construction zone. With your traffic update, I'm Rob Byrne.
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0: All right, it's 6:51. You're listening to the National Briefing. If you've just tuned in, great to have you with us on the show. Well, today marks the start of a new municipal financial year. And for Johannesburg residents, that means paying more for water and electricity, but we'll get to the electricity bit in a moment because that affects all municipalities. Now, the city's controversial water demand management levy increases from today. This is despite AfriForum's bid to stop it in court. It'll jump from 65 rand to almost 108 rand a month before VAT, and it's around 124 rand including VAT. So we're looking at about a 65% jump here. The court didn't rule on whether the levy is lawful. It simply found that the matter was not urgent enough. So residents will start paying today while the legal battle continues. Marius de Waal is advisor for environmental affairs at AfriForum. Marius, good morning. Why do you think that this levy and its increase are unfair on the city on the residents rather of the city of Joburg?
7: Morning, Kathy, and the listeners. Yeah, that's a great introduction you gave. I think our biggest issue, our biggest concern is that this 66% increase in a fixed charge in this levy really jumped out at us. If you consider that most other municipal tariffs already increased above inflation rate, but maybe around, I think for water in Johannesburg, the normal water tariffs that you pay for consumption increased by something like 12%. So an increase of 66% really is significant. And the Metro, not in its budget documents and not in all the questions we asked the Metro, ever explained why this 66% increase is rational, why it's necessary to increase a fixed charge by this much. And then also on the other side, with this extra revenue it will generate, how that will be put to use. So it is only stated very broadly that it needs funds for infrastructure maintenance and for ensuring that it can provide reliable water services, which is something obviously every resident of the city of Johannesburg wants. But decision making has to be rational, it has to be lawful, and by not giving the information to the public explaining why this levy was increased by this much, it's impossible to provide meaningful comment on the budget. And it's a lack of transparency and a insufficient public participation process.
0: Yeah, the city is arguing that this levy has existed in some form for the last 6 years, and that AfriForum has simply waited too long to challenge it. Do you agree with that characterization?
7: Well, the fact that it existed does not mean it's lawful, or the fact that it was passed by the council does not mean it's lawful. I think that's a very important point to clarify. And each time a government authority like the Joburg Metro makes a decision, like approving its budget, that's a new cause of action, basically. So the unlawfulness sort of comes up for argument, in a way, we can say. So it's not really a strong argument to say, no, it's existed before. Whether or not it was lawful, we don't really worry about. But it has to be tested now at the point that the decision was taken. And very notably, on the 1st of April, the Department of Water and Sanitation implemented a new, it's called the Norms and Standards for Water Tariffs, which is the guiding document that municipalities must use on which their tariffs and rates are based. And this explicitly says that a municipality can't have fixed charges for water levies. So based on that alone, this current water demand management levy is unlawful.
0: All right, Mareo de Waal, we're going to leave it there. He's advisor for environmental affairs at AfriForum. So that cost is not the only one that residents are going to be contending with. We'll take a look at the national picture now, where South Africans, millions of them who are supplied by municipalities, will be paying more for electricity. It'll go up by an average of 9.01%, and that's been approved by NERSA. Professor Vali Padayachi is a power and energy expert, joins me now this morning. So, Professor Padayachi, what we're seeing here is that we've had a year, right, where there were fewer power outages, no load shedding that we've been marking now for over a year. However, the cost of keeping the lights on is just increasing for the household.
10: Good morning, Kathy, and I'm glad to be invited back onto your show. Yes, it sounds like a paradoxical dichotomy, but firstly, maybe we just congratulate ESCOM and the other stakeholders that assisted it in firstly stopping load shedding and getting to a situation where we are now comfortable, reasonably comfortable with our lives in terms of load shedding. But yes, I agree. The price of electricity has gone through the roof. In fact, it's so high at the moment that that inter alia, not only residents, but even the commercial and industrial customers are feeling the pinch. A number of them are leaving the grid, especially the industrial and the commercials. And there are many reasons for that. And maybe we don't have the time to discuss that, but maybe we can discuss a few points why that has gone through the roof. But the long and short of it, Kathy, it needs to come down significantly and urgently for the sake of SA Incorporated, meaning for the people, affordability tariffs, and for the economy of the country.
0: Valley, the reality is that affordable access to electricity becomes one of the biggest impediments to economic activity, whether big or small business. And one doesn't get the sense that this issue is being attended to with the urgency that it deserves, because it really determines whether people are able to get on with their lives or not.
10: No, in fact, I'm part of the, let's call it, solutions that are being addressed. But one of the solutions is that the Department of Electricity and Energy is currently coordinating an effort through the, as I understand it, and I don't talk for them, the electricity pricing policy, which is the key document that talks to the pricing of electricity, is being amended to address this very situation, because it cannot be solved by ESCOM and the Munich alone. It needs government intervention and NESA intervention. So I understand that that's being amended, and we are hoping that it talks to the harmonization of affordable and cost-effective tariffs, because I need to make this point, Kathy, that one of the key reasons why the price of electricity has gone through the roof, and I may have mentioned this to you in a previous show, is that both ESCOM and the municipalities and licensed distributors were not given cost-effective tariffs over the decades by NERSA, because as part of NERSA's Balancing Act, which is their mandate, they recognized the cost-effective tariffs, which was higher, but they defaulted to an affordable tariff. So that has come back to bite ESCOM and the Munich, and that is why we see the high tariffs. So we are hoping that this effort by the Department of Electricity and Energy will go toward addressing that as well, Kathy.
0: All right, Vali Padayachi, we're going to leave it there. 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It's 7 o'clock, time for your latest news update.
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0: In our top stories, driver killed in repatriation bus crash and correctional services takes control of Mangaung Correctional Centre. Good morning. A repatriation bus travelling from KwaZulu-Natal has overturned on the N1 near the Bait Bridge border post in Limpopo, killing the driver. At least 11 other people were injured in the crash and have been rushed to the Musina Hospital. It's understood the bus was travelling from Durban to a repatriation camp in Musina. More details in our next bulletin. The Department of Correctional Services has officially taken full control of the controversial Mangaung Correctional Centre in Bloemfontein. The centre made headlines after the escape of rape and murder convict Thabo Bester from the facility in May 2022. It has been renamed the Groot Vlei Maximum Correctional Centre. Commissioner for Correctional Services Magoti Tobagale was at the centre just before midnight to ensure it was all systems go. The centre was managed by G4S for more than 20 years. Tobagale explains.
1: What it means is that this is the end of the contract between the Department of Correctional Services, that is South African government, and BCC, which subcontracted G4S to manage the facility. This is a contract that spans around 25 years. We have now taken full control, meaning that each and every unit function is now under the management of the Department of Correctional Services.
0: Calm has been restored in Alexandra, north of Johannesburg, following violent protests and looting near the intersection of 8th Avenue and Joan Tantla Street last night. This following yesterday's countrywide protests against undocumented migrants. One person was shot and killed during the incident. The exact circumstances surrounding the incident are still unclear at this stage. Police are yet to comment on whether any suspects have been arrested. A large police contingent have been deployed to the area to ensure calm. President Cyril Ramaphosa has made several changes to his cabinet, including appointing former Communication Minister Dinapole as Minister of Social Development, replacing Sisisi Tolashe, who was dismissed by the President in May. Pule left her former position in disgrace after she was accused of serious mismanagement and maladministration. The other changes to Ramaphosa's cabinet are Willie Okampo has been appointed as the Minister of Agriculture and David Menier, who replaces him as Minister of Forestry, Fisheries and the Environment. Chandu Ligeke has more.
2: The President has further appointed Jack Bloom, who once served in the Gauteng Legislature, as Deputy Minister of Water and Sanitation. Alexandra Abrams comes in as Deputy Minister of Electricity and Energy, whilst Yusuf Kasim will deputize Budima Namela as Deputy Minister of Higher Education. Johnston Hazen, who served as Minister of Agriculture, has been appointed as Deputy Minister of Trade, Industry and Competition.
0: Motorists are paying significantly less for fuel from today. The price of 93 octane and 95 octane decreased by 2 rand 1 cent and 1 rand 96 cents per litre at midnight, while diesel cost 3 rand 13 and 3 rand 58 cents less per litre. This is despite the short-term levy fuel, a relief measures introduced by government in April, coming to an end today. And finally, US President Donald Trump's latest financial disclosures show that he made more than $1 billion from his family's cryptocurrency activities last year. The filing shows he received more than $500 million from a business founded by his sons and the children of his special envoy. The BBC's David Willis has the details.
3: Figures from the U.S. Office of Government Ethics reveal that Donald Trump earned more than $2.2 billion following his return to the White House, an almost fourfold increase on his income the previous year. Much of that money came from the sale of tokens by a firm co-founded by members of his family, and royalties from a so-called celebration meme coin launched just days before his inauguration. Revenue from legal settlements and royalties on products such as Trump watches and Bibles added millions more to the total.
0: Recapping the top story, a repatriation bus travelling from KwaZulu-Natal has overturned on the N1 near the Beit Bridge border post in Limpopo, killing the driver. At least 11 other people were injured in the crash and have been rushed to the Musina Hospital. For SAFM News, I am Anne Musa.
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6: It's a very good morning to you in your SFM sports headline. Soccer coach Hugo Bruce proud of Bafana's World Cup journey as decision on his future awaits. And soccer action from last night. Kylian Mbappe scored twice as France beat Sweden 3-0 to book their place in the World Cup last 16. We'll have details around 7:30.
7: SAFM guiding you through the rush hour traffic.
8: Good morning. Very heavy, extreme delays coming out of Pretoria on the M1 South. There's a crash before Stormfall and then a crash down at Linwood Road. You join that all up and it's a massive queue. If you're coming on from Montana, I'd suggest you don't do that. Don't join from Sefaga Makato because you'll be joining into an extreme backlog all the way down through Stormfall, through the Bitbank Highway exit and down towards Linwood Road. The N4 coming in from Vatamaya, quite heavy trying to climb into that M1 South as well. Picks up on x.com. At Traffic SA, you can see what you're going to drive into this morning and why you should be avoiding it. Crash on the Mike 1 going south at Marlborough Drive. Delays from Buccleuch heading into Sandton. Issues on the M1 north through Radburg. That's heavy this morning as you head up to Four Ways. N3 jamming from Germiston to Bedford View. And then Galooly's up to Linksfield Road as you pass Edenvale. It's heavy on the Mike 1. Returning to normal volumes after a stay away yesterday. Boysons through to Parktown is quite heavy. Durban, Ottawa into Phoenix. That's all slow go. The R102 south, Chris Harney, South Phoenix Highway. Outbound towards Trade Centre, all very busy through there. Crash on the M2 North just after the cement factory. May well cause some delays once you get past that. It is fairly heavy on the run through to Westwood Mall just with the volume of traffic and possibly a breakdown by the looks of things. Cape Town this morning, R300, chock-a-block between Funderibbick Road and the M1 Highway and 35th Avenue, Yip de Yaga, or 35th Avenue onto Yan Funderibbick going into Paro, heading to Four Trekker Road. Slow as you pick up the roadworks. With your traffic updates, I'm Rob Byrne.
7: The National Briefing on SAFM. 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This is where the day begins with Kathy Mutlatlana on The National Briefing.

0: It's 9 after 7 o'clock. You're listening to the National Briefing. A warm welcome if you've just tuned in. I'm Cathy Mohlahlana with you until 9 o'clock. So coming up on the show in this hour, Professor Thulima Donsela joins us on a new policy brief, arguing that South Africa needs an Ubuntu-centered response to undocumented migration, one that doesn't choose between dignity and order. Lawyers for Human Rights tells us why they took the government to court to force a commitment against xenophobic violence. And we go inside the cabinet reshuffle that landed overnight. John Steenhuisen is out, and so are three other DA deputy ministers. But we also see the return of the controversial former communications minister Dina Pule to cabinet, now as Minister of Social Development. Of course, the question we're asking this morning is, has your confidence in government been restored? Has your confidence in government been restored following yesterday's protests? And of course, the huge show of force of the state. Let's listen to what the minister, Khumbudzo Ntshavheni, had to say. And I think this really echoes the sentiment of the inter-ministerial committee and the response that came out yesterday.
1: In the build-up to the 30th of June, we assured you that the country will be safe. There's not going to be a shutdown. There's not going to be intimidations. And you doubted us. And there were marches in between, as I've said. And but they were peaceful. And everybody abided by the rule of law.
0: Of course, we'd also love to hear from you as the show unfolds. 086-000-2032 is the number to dial. 086-000-2032. And on the WhatsApp voice note line, send those voice notes to 0614-104-107.
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0: Well, it's 13 after 7. We continue then with the subject that has really been the national debate. How do we manage the real migration crisis that we're seeing in the country without descending into hatred? Many South Africans, of course, say their frustration over scarce jobs, housing and services is legitimate. There are concerns about some of the action associated with the protests. turning into xenophobia and the use of hate speech. In a new policy brief, Professor Thulima Donsela argues that South Africa must confront these realities through an Ubuntu-centered social justice lens. Prof, good morning to you. Thanks for your time this morning. So firstly, let's just begin with what an Ubuntu-centered response is, and what does that mean really for a government now that has to prioritize the regulation of its borders and deal with the consequences of the mismanagement that has come about over decades, really?
5: Good morning, Kathy, and morning to listeners. Thank you for the privilege. An Ubuntu lens for responding to migration and the pressures it's putting on some communities in our nation is one that balances. It balances the claims of the communities that feel the pressure and the humanity of the migrant community, be they legal or not regulated, or be they documented or not documented. At the core of that is respecting the human wealth, the equal human worth of each person, but also considering the claims of each of the two groups as valid, and the claims and intentions of broader South Africa, the kind of society we're trying to build, and the interests of the environment and future generations.
0: If we were to bring this, into practical use, you have, I would say, in this moment, the government that, of course, on the one hand is trying to quell tensions, and then on the other, you would also have the protesters and the leaders of those protests who are representing these concerns. So what would you say to either party, or what would having this Ubuntu-centered approach, what effect would that have on either party's approach to this conversation?
5: Well, to the marchers, I would say your claims are valid to the extent that your communities are bearing the disproportionate share of uncontrolled migration. And those communities are historically Black townships and villages. I would say, whilst your claims are valid, and government, through the Department of Home Affairs in particular, is responding to those claims and fixing our porous borders and ensuring that those who are not in the country legally are sent out, hate is not the answer. The messaging should not sound like it's hatred of foreigners, because hatred of foreigners is xenophobia, whether we like it or not, whether it's two people who are xenophobic or many people. But those who are now sounding like they just hate foreigners, that's xenophobic. And then that would be my message to the marchers. To government, my message in the policy brief is threefold. Number one, do acknowledge that there are challenges with migration, and that migration properly unregulated puts pressure on certain communities. And to fix it, I suggest three particular pathways. The one is implement the current existing laws, regulate migration properly and enforce existing laws. Number two, democratize the economy to spread opportunity. We have 44 districts and the district development model, and we have 4,488 wards. With BEE, we have not made sure that each person in all of those 4,488 wards gets a reversal of the apartheid deprivation of opportunity. And I also say, thirdly, protect communities from the disproportionate burdens. And under that, I suggest that a granular impact assessment on the communities that are affected and ring fencing dedicated resources for programs to upgrade the affected communities in terms of housing, water, electricity, schools, and clinics, and use transparent data to conduct dashboards to see what's happening. It's not enough to say, oh, migration is only for 4% of the nation. That 4% means migration or people from different countries have doubled between 1994 and today. And the bulk of those, half of them are in Gauteng, 16% are in Cape Town, and majority of them are in townships and border villages. So for that, for us who are sheltered in the suburbs, it's not a good thing to say there is no problem. There's a problem, and the problem is unevenly born. And then I say we need Gacaca-styled community dialogues. Gacaca styles helped Rwanda to heal, because now that there's been some hatred planted, there will be a need for dialogue between citizen communities and the migrant community. And then, of course, we have to strengthen the enforcement of the law, particularly to deal with transnational syndicates involved in drug trafficking, human trafficking, and other forms of organized crime. And, of course, support what DHA is doing, which is improve their deportation protocols. And then also make sure we improve safeguards for children, because some of the cries or lamentations of the March movement is trafficking in children.
0: Professor Thuli Madonsela, we're going to have to leave it there for this morning. Director of the Center for Social Justice and Law Faculty Trust Research Chair at the University of Stellenbosch. So while those thousands marched yesterday, there was an important legal victory that landed just days earlier. Lawyers for Human Rights acting for Kopanang Africa Against Xenophobia went to the KwaZulu-Natal High Court and secured a public commitment from government to prevent xenophobic violence. Mamegwe Sibeyi is an attorney at Lawyers for Human Rights and also a member of the Kopanang Africa Against Xenophobia, joins us on the line. So, Mamegwe, let's talk about why you went to court when already there was the strong commitment from government that law and order would prevail and that the state was not sleeping in as far as the concerns that had been raised.
6: I don't agree with that.
7: Clear. The state wasn't unequivocal that the 30th of June is not a deadline of government, is not an official deadline, and they treated it almost as if. And the number of officials from government who actually said this, we support the deadline, but only we are against violence and so on. And that created a conditions which really terrorized many communities, and I think allowed people to think they could act with impunity insofar as the migrants were concerned. And we had to go to court. But even before that, we're engaging with government, and ultimately that commitment came forward. So part of this commitment that you heard from government, that actually the 30th is not their deadline, the 30th is a normal working day in this country, that commitment partly came from our engagements, came from our litigation, and in response to those.
0: So are you saying that in the absence of the court action, government would not have taken the clear stance that it did? And I'm thinking about the fact that your court action arrived after some of these public statements had already been made. So help us understand here why you believe that your court action was so significant in the posture that government ultimately took.
7: Well, firstly, I mean, let's understand that the court papers were filed some time back.
0: When is some time back?
7: I think it's about a week or so ago. But even before that, let me be clear about it. It wasn't just we just wanted to go to court. Let's be clear about it. In the capacity of the campaign that we also launched, Eskopanang Africa Against Xenophobia, which also lost for men, that is part of, which is a Sefara Songe action campaign, we met with the high-level government delegation. And in that, it was a very difficult, but of course, quite a constructive engagement where they ultimately agreed that they've got to be unequivocal. And that was not very clear. I can tell you, give an example about what has been happening. I mean, there are instances in KZN, for instance, where the mayor of one of the municipalities was going around taking the keys of the shop owners, you know, because they are migrants. And when you look at some of these things that we require, is that government also had to commit that enforcement of the law can only be done, immigration laws can only be done by a designated officials. Why that was important? Let me give an example about this particular instance. A mayor went to a refugee to take a shop, you know, a keys to the shop on the basis that he's a migrant and therefore is not allowed to work and so on. That person is a refugee. In law, refugees are allowed actually to work and also to operate businesses. Now, when you have people that are not trained, that okay. are not authorized to enforce immigration laws, those are the kind of things that you actually get. And these are things that we had to get out of government, and they ultimately made that commitment.
0: Mametlwe Sebe, we're going to leave it there. So there you have it then, that government wasn't fully acting in its own accord. I wonder what you make of that statement from Kopanang Africa Against Xenophobia.
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2: Well, while we were watching then the outcome of yesterday's national protest, President Cyril Ramaphosa sneaking in a cabinet reshuffle in the midst of the chaos. Suzanne Boysen is Emeritus Professor at the University of the Witwatersrand. Professor Boysen, if you blinked, you may have missed it, but the DA had its way. The president has brought in some of the changes that they have asked for.
3: Yes, indeed, Cathy. We saw that President Ramaphosa indeed brought in all the changes that Jordan Hill-Lewis, relatively new leader of the DA, had requested. And this really speaks to the fact that there's a constitutional, and that was upheld, but a very delicate balance of power in the government of national unity. Constitutionally, yes, the president has the power in terms of Section 91(2) of the Constitution to appoint ministers, but that is moderated by the unspoken part, and that is in the statement of intent, the coalition agreement between the parties in the GNU, that there will be consultation. And interestingly, in a run-up to yesterday's announcement, we did see suggestions that President Ramaphosa was feeling that his power was being asserted by Hill-Lewis, which I don't think could be proven or was a fact, because Hill-Lewis had consulted internally in the DA and then sent a letter to President Ramaphosa requesting that these changes be made. And the political parties in the GNU have got that right. We've seen that through practice, not specifically by written parts or in the constitution, but have got the right to request that. And Hill-Lewis then waited for the president while the president applied his mind. And we know the president can sometimes take a bit of time to apply his mind. It also, I believe, gave him the chance then to bring in or to sneak in Dina Pule, previously fired in 2013 as minister, cabinet member, for untoward behavior, but to bring her back in. And that appointment will also take a lot of explanation.
2: Yeah, look, and that's part of what I was thinking about, Professor Boysen, and perhaps it also signals the shift, right, in the political tectonic plates, as it were, because at the time that Dina Pule was fired, the DA was amongst the parties that were at the forefront of criticizing her. The fact that she's back in government now, while there are all of these other things at play, what kind of response are you expecting to that? Because the allegations made against Dina Pule still stand. The controversy around her still stands.
3: Yes, that absolutely still stands. I cannot imagine how this reappointment could be justified. If this one is justified, there is almost no previous or ex-member of cabinet that cannot also be brought back. And the message is really unambiguous that there are compromise values in the appointments that President Ramaphosa is making from his own ranks. We know Dina Pule is a hard worker. She's got a reputation for getting things done in cabinet, but one cannot think of anything else but that President Ramaphosa probably needs some favors to be pulled in, some organizational ability, some loyalty in his own ranks. But this appointment definitely goes against the values that he purports to maintain in his government. So I think that is going to do a lot of damage to his credibility.
2: We're going to have to wait and see if there's going to be that accountability or same stance from, in particular, the Democratic Alliance on this Dina Pule matter, if in fact they'll just let it go because they've been given everything they asked for.
3: Yes, indeed. The DA side, I think one sees their project coming through new under new leader to assert their influence, to make sure that in a run up to very important local government elections, they're not just being seen as a sidekick of the ANC and other parties in government, but that they can be assertive while in government of national unity.
2: All right, Susan Boysen, Emeritus Professor at the University of the Witwatersrand. It's time for your latest news headlines. Anne Musa is standing by. Anne, good morning.
4: Good morning, thanks, Kathy. In the headlines, a bus driver has been killed and 11 Malawians injured after a repatriation bus overturned on the N1 near the Beit Bridge border post in Limpopo. It's understood the bus was travelling from Durban to a repatriation camp in Musina. Judgment in the 228 million rand Medicare 24

0: Worth avoiding joining the N1 South from Montana, because you come straight into a queue from Montana down through a crash at Storumful and down to an earlier crash and now a breakdown at Linwood Road. That is about as heavy as it possibly can get. All lanes from Montana right through to Linwood Road. Behind that, the N4 Emiliferi Highway pushing a queue back as far as Vardamo Street. Some problems getting off the N4 and into the N1 because of the heaviness of it. Crash on the N3 North at Linksfield, so coming from Germiston, from Lines interchange up through Galulis, up through Edenvale's heavy. Behind that N12 and R24 routes are backed up from the Ekurhuleni side, trying to get into that N3 at Galulis. And the N1 from 14th Avenue round to William Mundella looking quite slow as well. Bit of mist to contend with again out in the Emiliferi region. Drive carefully on the N12 and on other routes south of the Emiliferi area. It is heavy mist. Durban, plenty of action on the N2 this morning. A breakdown, as we thought there might be, near Westwood Mall. So heavy from the M7 up through Spaghetti Junction on your way to Umgena Road. A secondary breakdown in the roadworks between Kumashu and Gateway. And that's a secondary big backlog of traffic as well. Cape Town a little bit lighter. It is school holidays. You can see the impact around Cape Town's roads. Heaviest of the highways, the M5 North up to Coburg Interchange and the R300 North towards the N1. With your traffic updates, I'm Rob Byrne.
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2: Zai Khan, good morning again. So we've seen the visuals, right? Spotted at the airport, Hugo Bruce, Rele Mofokeng, and he's proud of Bafana's World Cup journey. As we wait to hear whether he's staying or going.
3: Absolutely. And after that World Cup run, Kathy, you know, if you're listening, coach, we have already voted. So please take your time, but not too much time. We need an answer. That's Coach Hugo Bruce saying that despite the heartbreak of their round 32 exit in against Canada, South Africa could hold its head high after a historic FIFA World Cup campaign. The Belgian tactician believes his young squad proved they belong on football's biggest stage and says the experience has laid a strong foundation for the future. Here's Bruce reflecting on what the team's achievement means for South African football.
4: I think if you see the game, it's power and speed. And we didn't have an answer on that, or not enough. And that was the difference. But again, the boys did what they have to do. They played with a big heart and went to do the limit. At the end of the game, I saw a few players who were really end over their efforts. So that means that they gave them 400%. And therefore, again, okay, we have to leave the tournament now again, but I think it's with the head up.
3: Now more World Cup action. Kylian Mbappe scored twice as France eased into the last 16 with a comfortable 3-0 victory over Sweden. And we have another round 32 match. Erling Haaland scoring in the 86th minute as Norway beat Ivory Coast 2-1. Mexico cruised into the last 16. 2-0 was their victory over Ecuador. On to cricket. Australia, the women's team, booked their ICC T20 Women's World Cup final with an 8-wicket win over the West Indies at the Oval, chasing down 126 in just 13 overs. The defending champions will face England or South Africa in Sunday's final. And finally, Proteas netball captain Kanisa Twane believes the long-standing rivalry with Uganda's She Cranes will provide the perfect test as South Africa gear up for the Commonwealth Games. Uganda will arrive in South Africa on the 12th of July for a 3-match warm-up series against the Proteas.
5: Yeah, they are a team that they don't want to play South Africa a lot because they know that they're going to beat South Africa when it matters or when it's important. That's always their mandate, you know. But I think every time we get to Uganda, it's after a disappointment of not making the semi-final. And I think we don't finish that strong because we're disappointed. We've worked for a semi-final and we didn't get to that, and we have to play for 5 and 6. And I think it's not the fact that we can't beat them. I think it's just playing them while we're disappointed. But
3: and that's where we'll leave it for now. On the netball court, we'll be back top of the hour. I'm Zai Khan.
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2: Good morning, Ndauleng. So we'll start off this hour looking at South Africa's formal sector. Unfortunately, it's not good news. We've been shedding jobs in quarter one.
6: Not good news at all, Kathy. And to be exact, 80,000 formal sector jobs were lost during the first quarter, highlighting a weak start to the year for the country's labor market. According to Stats SA's quarterly employment

0: statistics, the biggest declines were recorded in community services and the trade sector, although manufacturing, business services, mining and construction added jobs. The gains were not enough to offset broader losses across the economy. Both full-time and part-time employment declined, with part-time positions falling at a faster pace. Interestingly, employee earnings weakened during the quarter as lower bonus payments weighed on gross income, further raising concerns about household purchasing power. Now, that comes as inflation expectations are also moving higher, adding to pressure on consumers already facing weaker income growth. Inflation expectations rose in the second quarter, adding pressure, of course, to weaker household incomes. Earlier spikes in global energy prices driven by the conflict in the Middle East pushed up inflation outlooks among households, businesses, and analysts. The Bureau for Economic Research found expectations now sit at 4.4% for the year, up from 3.6%, while households also revised higher. Despite this, wage expectations remained largely unchanged. Respondents also downgraded growth forecasts and no longer expect interest rate cuts, instead anticipating borrowing costs will stay elevated. However, since the survey was conducted, oil prices have eased, and this has already filtered through into fuel price cuts for consumers today. Even so, the data highlights how quickly energy shocks can shift inflation expectations, a key input closely monitored by the South African Reserve Bank. Now, tracking equity markets, sentiment here at home remains upbeat, and so expectations are for a positive start for the local bourse. This has precious metals trend higher and oil steadies, with Brent trading around $73 a barrel. That also supporting the rand, making slight gains this hour at 16.42 to the dollar, 21.74 to the pound, and 18.73 versus the euro. Globally, sentiment quite mixed. Next big catalyst for markets is the U.S. jobs print, that out tomorrow. And ahead of the data point, U.S. futures are in the red, while Asian stocks trade mostly in the green. And that's where I leave things with you today. I'll be back bright and early tomorrow morning with more market moving news. Sharp, sharp.
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2: Let's get into our reality check for today. The theme we've been going with this week is unpacking what this moment tells us about the psyche of our nation, right? And how we can de-escalate tensions. Nomfundo Mohapi is our guest. And yesterday she spoke to us about trauma carriers and peace carriers. And I must say, Nomfundo, that really stayed with me throughout the day. We had a big debate in our debriefing meeting around who we identify as trauma carriers, who we see as peace carriers, and how that really helps us to, I guess, look at the leadership of our country and assess them. And today you want to build on protest as a constitutional right.
3: Good morning, Kathy. Yes, I really, today, wanted us to just spend time to reflect on what we saw yesterday and what has unfolded, and also appreciating what it tells us about our psyche, and where are the spots, especially if you are using psychological intelligence, where protest could lead into violence. So I, as you've said, Kathy, on Monday we did name the issue, and I think we emphasized that this is happening within a national psyche that is restless and volatile. And I think, Kathy, people started pointing it out yesterday, that the stakes are likely to be even higher as we move towards the local government elections, because this unresolved anger can easily be mobilized. And we need to look at how we create a sustained dialogue to catch some of these things. And as you have said, we also talked about the trauma carriers, who are people that actually take the pain, but they tend to the way they talk. And this is really important. It's not about what they say, what they do, is that there's the way in which they engage with the pain that multiplies the fear, the rage, the threat, and the revenge, right? And then these real issues can end up using inflammatory language, dehumanization, rumors, provocation. And this is important for us as a country, because we're saying that, yes, people have a legal right to protest, but can we spot the trauma carriers in advance, and can we find a way to be able to deal with them? Otherwise, I find that this pain turns public frustration into a weapon. It has been encouraging, I think, yesterday to start to see some peace carriers beginning to emerge. We've had more and more people not denying people suffering, acknowledging the pain, holding the state to account, acknowledging that there's these issues of unemployment that need to be dealt with, but also drawing a very firm line against humiliation, invasion, intimidation, and violence. And we need more of those. We've seen more activation of the middle class and the elite coming up, speaking against these issues. But I think the biggest issue, Kathy, for me is how do we galvanize this, not just for migration, but for these other issues that are growing in our society that could be a problem. So today, I really want us to pause and just reflect on how these issues played themselves. So when government was responding yesterday, they appreciated that it wasn't as violent as they thought. And whilst there is an appreciation of that, I think what really concerned me, Kathy, was not the protest itself, but the emotional temperature around it. Because what unfolded confirmed that we are a restless society, that there is deep anger. I mean, I looked at the eyes of some of the young people on TV, the rage that they actually carry, and that desperation for a tangible outlet, and that people really have felt unheard and unseen for so many years and dehumanized, that it doesn't matter for them to dehumanize the other, because you treat the other as you feel about yourself. I mean, hearing a story of a family being invaded and a young girl being in a shower and naked and people still invade, for me, those are really worrying concerns of a society that feels unseen and hate, dehumanized, that therefore does that to the other. I think what also was concerning, Kathy, is how this anger could easily be directed towards vulnerable people. It was the migrants, but also it was these young women. And the other issue was what happens when space is not held during protest. So we saw that there were certain moments where there was lack of clear leadership, lack of boundaries, people showing up and no one to hold people and ensure that they don't move towards violence. We've seen these in Germiston, we've seen it some of that in Kabecha. So there is a learning here that when a crowd is not sufficiently held, it can become dangerous and have a life of its own. And how do we learn as a country? The other thing we talked about in the research of the smoke that causes what we call crowds within crowds, right? That though there might be people with genuine grievance, but in the crowd, there could be smaller group who carry a different energy. People who are ready to intimidate, humiliate, invade homes, provoke, escalate the violence. And I mean, especially at nights, it gets worse. So without visible leadership that can hold people accountable, this becomes a risk. How do we learn from that as a society? And then also, Kathy, very close to my heart, I've talked about this. the language that we are using. I want to emphasize the language, the way we spoke about the migrants, the dehumanization of other people. Because when you use that language, you then feel that there are certain people that can be treated as if they are no longer human. So language really, really matter, because before people are harmed physically, they are often first harmed in language. Before homes are invaded, people are first spoken about as if they do not belong. They are not family. Before a young woman is humiliated and invaded in the shower, before families feel safe, before people are hunted and threatened, there is usually a language that has already prepared the society to see them as less than human. And this language, Kathy, is not something that we're just seeing in migrants. You see it in South Africa. You see it in our X, how we talk public and how we use the social media. And if we don't find a way of really dealing with this dehumanization that is entering our strategies for problem solving, it then becomes much easier to justify violence. These are things that we need to see, because there are signs before a large violence actually erupt, Kathy. Kathy, I've got to say, please feel free to interrupt me, because there's so much reflection around some of these issues. The other thing I really, really want to talk about was that, of course, we saw that the rage was real. We saw that people are directing it. But the thing that really concerns me is that lack of awareness of the deeper issues that are actually feeding that rage. We need to get a moment to name this rage, name this pain, and be able to process it. Because if we do not process it, it could be activated. So the concern that this rage easily gets directed, as we said, to more tangible issues like the migrants, and then we make it only about the migrants, it's very, very concerning. I saw that there's a society that we haven't even processed, like, okay, yes, there's the anger towards the migrant, but why is there so much rage? How do we name it? How do we process it so that when we are responding, we are not responding from that rage and we are not responding from that pain? So for me, I think really Wednesday, it comes real as a warning for us that whilst these issues are real, the restlessness of this society, the language that we use, the way in which we engage with each other, the lack of awareness, are things that are actually going to end up fueling some of this work, some of this problem that we have in our country.
2: Nomfundo Mohapi, we'll leave it there for this morning, but I wonder if tomorrow perhaps you can unpack the naming of the rage, because that's really part of what is at the heart of the matter. South Africans not feeling heard, South Africans not feeling seen, not feeling like they have a voice. How do we legitimately deal with that as a society? How do we focus that as a society? We leave it there with the reality check. Rob Byrne is standing by with your latest traffic. Rob, good morning.
1: 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Guiding you through the rush hour traffic.
4: Yeah, good morning, Kathy. We're back into it in a big way this morning. A day off for a lot of people yesterday. Well, a stay away from the roads at least. But we are full tilt this morning. Two crashes on the N3 north at Edenvale. One at Linksfield. One closer to Modderfontein. It's heavy coming up from Bedford View via Gillooly's up into that Edenvale area. Behind that, the N12 and R24 are quite extremely backed up coming into Gillooly's to try and get into the heaviness that is the N3 running north. A crash on the Mike 1 south at Marlborough Drive. That's heavy from Buccleuch. At the same time, a crash on the Mike 1 north at Woodmead. That's heavy from Marlborough Drive. A lot of traffic on the N1 this morning coming out of Soweto. A crash near Main Reef Road Bridge. And then it just gets heavy across all lanes from Bayers Nordea up to the Winnie Mandela Drive off-ramp. A crash coming out of Pretoria on the M1 south through Midrand at Olifantsfontein. That's a queue back to the old Joburg Road exit. And before you get there, the N1 between Montana and Linwood is jam-packed, as we've been saying this morning, a crash after Storham Full Road, an earlier crash at Linwood, plus a couple of broken down vehicles on that run into Linwood Road as well. Over into Durban we go with breakdowns, two of them in the roadworks. So you're looking at two major queues this morning. The first one at Westwood Mall, heavy from the M7 through Spaghetti Junction on your way, all backed up slow towards Mgeta Road. And then you've sort of emerged into a bit of clear air, but only just for a little bit, because you'll get to Queen Nandi Drive, then you'll sit all the way up to Gateway into another broken down vehicle. Chris Hardy over Connaught Bridge onto Mgeta Road, a crash there causing some delays at inbound traffic towards Durban. And Cape Town this morning, M5 appears to be the heaviest highway. That's jammed up today from the Rondebosch area all the way through to the Cooper Getter Change, and the N1 into town slope coming through Brackenfell. And just a heads up, if you're driving Pumalanga, again, a misty start this Wednesday around the Emalahleni area, particularly south of Emalahleni on those routes down towards the mines. You'll need to go carefully. The mist, the further south you get, the heavier the mist gets this morning. With your traffic updates, I'm Rob Byrne.
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2: All right, let me bring in your calls. 086-000-2032. That's the number to dial. And on the WhatsApp voice note line, 0614-104-107. Let me start off in Johannesburg. Eunice, good morning.
6: Hi, morning, Kathy. How are you?
2: Good. Go for it, Eunice.
6: Yeah. Kathy, what I want to bring up is, I don't know if you've seen pictures, I've read an article also, that former President Jacob Zuma was in India in the last few days. And pictures of him there at a temple there with, guess who? Ajay Gupta. Now, also in that picture was the South African High Commissioner Anil Suklal, together with Jacob Zuma. Now, former president can travel anywhere in the world, not a problem. I have two questions. As a fellow BRICS partner, you know, can't we contact India and say, listen, this is Ajay Gupta is a wanted fugitive in South Africa. Why don't they extradite him here? Number one. Number two, I think you should get in Clayson Moniela. Is it okay for a high commissioner to be together with a wanted fugitive? So I'm having that problem. Maybe you could get Clayson Moniela for some clarity here.
2: You know, Eunice, I mean, the entire story on News 24, it was quite bizarre, right? And clearly that visit was widely reported by news media in India. And there are a couple of quotes that they have from the former president around his visit, and you know, he seemed to have referred to Ajay Gupta as his brother and yes, his friend, but also seemingly a sense that he's helping him come back and take over power in South Africa. Yeah, I mean, I read the story and I just thought, geez, it feels bizarre.
6: Yeah, I read that also. So that's what I'm saying. There's two issues here we need to address here. You know, like I said, President Zuma can travel anywhere in the world. That's not a problem.
2: Yeah.
6: My problem is, you know, one, as of in India, we've got a wanted fugitive there in India. And two, whether Anil Suklal as high commissioner can be with a wanted fugitive. Did he follow diplomatic protocol? And maybe you should bring in Clayson Moniela.
2: All right.
6: Thanks, Kathy.
2: All right, Eunice. We'll absolutely reach out there. But, you know, when you look at the comments that were attributed to the former president, one doesn't get a sense that he sees anything wrong in particular with regard to Ajay Gupta. You know, because he talked about how him and Ajay were doing good work in South Africa before he was kicked out of the presidency. and that he had been forced to leave the country, and he described it as unfortunate. And he said that he was kicked out because South African authorities didn't like what they had been doing together. So, yeah, it's just, I mean, as Eunice is saying, it's a story that we'll certainly have to do more on, but quite bizarre. Bongani, you're in Cape Town. Good morning.
7: Good morning, Katie. How are you?
2: Good. Yes, go for it, Bongani.
7: Yes. Yeah, ma'am. Look, it's so amazing that all along the so-called expert, like Professor Maton said, that they just said something what they have just spoke about. But, I mean, they knew that the government have failed, but she insists that we have to wait for the government to fix the home affairs. But should it be the March and March who demanded to be on the street, we wouldn't be here. And then that's so amazing. But, I mean, the other thing, they should have spoke to the government, to the president, about what he must do to the country. But, I mean, it's all coming after March. But that's not fair. And also the Minister of Police, I mean, what she has said, is so disturbing by saying that to all the effort that we have done so far, we are about maybe to raid the country or to do something bad about. He must not have seen this thing coming on. But I mean, that's not fair, guys. We've tried by all means to fix the country. We shouldn't have. That was not necessary for us to march on the street. They should have been listened and do what we were demanding.
2: Okay.
7: That's not fair. Thank you.
2: Bongani out in Cape Town. And the question I've been asking from 6 o'clock is, has your confidence in government been restored following yesterday? Has your trust in government been restored? And I think it feeds into Bongani's comment. It's 8 o'clock, time for the latest news.
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0: In our top stories, Brigadier Matsheng dismissed over Matlala links and driver killed in Limpopo repatriation bus crash. Good morning. Senior SAPS Brigadier Rachel Matsheng, who's implicated in the 228 million rand Medicare 24 tender, has been dismissed from the South African Police Service. Her dismissal follows the conclusion of an internal disciplinary process. She was found guilty on multiple counts of serious misconduct arising from her relationship with tenderpreneur Vusimuzi Cat Matlala. She testified before the Matlanga Commission about her romantic relationship with Matlala and how he showered her with gifts. However, she denied the money Matlala gave her was a bribe intended to ensure Matlala secures the SAPS health and wellness tender. National Police spokesperson Ethlinda Mate.
1: Among the charges on which she was found guilty are accepting gratification, money laundering, improper conduct by advising Matlala against the interests of the SAPS, conduct prejudicial to the administration of the SAPS by providing Matlala with a list containing details of SAPS members with the intention of deriving a financial benefit, and dishonesty.
0: Meanwhile, judgment in the Medicare 24 fraud case involving Matlala is expected to be delivered in the Specialized Commercial Crimes Court in Pretoria this morning. Matlala has pleaded guilty to fraud, corruption and money laundering. He has entered into a plea and sentencing agreement with the NPA. Nonhlanhla Chingila reports.
2: During his last court appearance, the state and the defense agreed on a proposed sentence of 15 years imprisonment with 7 years suspended. If the court accepts the agreement, Matlala will effectively serve 8 years behind bars. The presiding magistrate, Ignatius Dupriest, reserved judgment and said that he still needed time to consider the proposed sentence and the evidence before the court before determining whether the agreement is fair and just. He is expected to hand down his judgment this morning.
0: A bus driver has been killed and 11 Malawians injured after a repatriation bus overturned on the N1 near the Beit Bridge border post in Limpopo. It's understood the bus was travelling from Durban to a repatriation camp in Musina. The road remains open to traffic at this stage, but motorists are advised that temporary closures may be implemented to allow forensic investigators to conduct their work. Transport Department spokesperson Mashudu Mabata.
3: According to preliminary reports, a bus transporting individuals from KwaZulu-Natal to the repatriation camp in Beit Bridge was involved in a crash after the driver allegedly lost control of the vehicle due to fatigue, causing the bus to overturn. The driver has been confirmed deceased, while 11 passengers sustained injuries. The injured were transported to Musina Hospital for medical treatment.
0: The Department of Correctional Services has officially taken full control of the controversial Mangaung Correctional Centre in Bloemfontein. The centre made headlines after the escape of rape and murder convict Thabo Bester from the facility in May 2022. It has been renamed the Groot Vlei Maximum Correctional Centre. Commissioner for Correctional Services Magoti Tobagale was at the centre just before midnight to ensure it was all systems go. The centre was managed by G4S for more than 20 years, Tobagale explains.
4: What it means is that this is the end of the contract between the Department of Correctional Services, that is South African government, and BCC, which subcontracted G4S to manage the facility. This is a contract that spans around 25 years. We have now taken full control, meaning that each and every unit function is now under the management of the Department of Correctional Services.
0: And finally, Venezuelans have expressed anger and frustration at the country's response to the devastating twin earthquakes a week ago. Nearly 2,000 people have been confirmed dead so far, with thousands still missing. Dozens of international rescue teams have been deployed to Venezuela to help. The BBC's Yogeta Lemay has the details.
5: It will be a mammoth task to locate all of the dead, with questions being asked about whether it can ever be done. Safely disposing of the dead bodies while still allowing families to give their loved ones a dignified farewell is an immediate challenge facing the government. In the capital, Caracas, as well as in the worst-hit city of La Guaira, Tents have sprung up in open places, occupied by those who've lost their homes, but also by people who are too scared to sleep indoors.
0: Recapping the top story, senior SAPS Brigadier Rachel Matsheng, who's implicated in the 228 million rand Medicare 24 tender, has been dismissed from the South African Police Service. Her dismissal follows the conclusion of an internal disciplinary process. For SAFM News, I am Anne Musa.
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8: It's a very good morning to you in your SAFM sports headlines. Cricket, Marizan Cup says the Proteas women must first clear England before dreaming of a T20 World Cup final return at Lords. And in rugby, the England centre Seb Atkinson says facing Damien Delander and Jesse Creel at Ellis Park will be an alpha test against the Springboks. We'll have your details at around 8:30.
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10: Good morning. Lots of traffic between Pretoria and Joburg today. Make sure you've got plenty of time to get through. First up, it's heavy on the M1 out of Pretoria, Montana, through towards Linwood Road. It is getting a little bit easier, but it's still very slow. Coming on at Sefaka Makato, down past an earlier crash at Storm, following a couple of breakdowns at Linwood Road. And then we had an earlier crash at Olifants Fontaine on the M1 South. It's being cleared, but it's left a queue back to Old Joburg Road. And then the crash on the Mike 1 South near Marlborough Drive, slow from Buccleuch on your way into Sandton. So three sort of pockets of delays to work through. Staying on the Mike 1, going north, a crash at Woodmead. That's heavy from Sandton on your way up towards the N1 mid-ramp. And a collision on the N3 north at Linksfield this morning, still causing big delays getting up through Galooly's interchange. Also, if you're leaving Soweto, crash on the M1 north at Main Reef Road Bridge, causing some delays. Durban, you've got two big queues on the N2 to work through this morning. The first one is M7 through Westwood Mall. That's a breakdown in the roadworks. And then from Queen up to the gateway exit. That's still very slow after an earlier breakdown, which has, I believe, been cleared away. N3, Pietermaritzburg, Ashburton checks fine if you're worried about that. Into Cape Town we go with just some sluggishness on the N1. Kraaifontein through Brackenfell. Elevated freeway going into Cape Town CBD is busy. The heaviest of highways, the M5, which is clogged from Rondebosch up towards the N1. Cooper, get a change. With your traffic update, I'm Rob Byrne.
9: 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Clarity, context, and conversation. This is where the day begins with Kathy Mutlatlana on The National Briefing.

0: It's 8 after 10 o'clock. You're listening to the National Briefing. A very good morning to you if you've just tuned in. I'm Kathy Mutlahlana. This is the final hour of the show. Coming up in this hour, we'll ask the question, do protests like the ones we saw yesterday actually change anything? Do they change anything or do they deepen the divide? Professor William Gumede and the right to protest, Umuhle Njingila, will go head to head in our briefing debate. And then, of course, we'll make room to hear from you. We'll take your calls on 086-000-2032. That's 086-000-2032. 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
0: It's 12 after 8 o'clock, so let's get then into our briefing debate for this morning. And it's a conversation that we as South Africa are continuously having, right? What is the effect of protests in our country? What do they really change? We've seen the number of protests taking place nationally escalate in the last decade. We have no less, at least according to some projections, than 50 protests that are taking place in different parts of the country on a weekly basis. So it's quite a high base to be sitting on. Let me welcome our guest for this show, Professor William Gumede. He is with the Wits School of Governance. Professor Gumede, good morning to you.
3: Good morning to you and good morning to listeners and my fellow panelists.
0: And Umhle Njingila is a project coordinator at A Right to Protest. Umhle, good morning.
4: Good morning, Kathy. Good morning to your listeners and good morning to Prof as well.
0: So, Prof Gumede, you know, the question that we are asking for the debate this morning, it can come off as rather simplistic, right? Do protests actually work? If we were to look at it very superficially, yesterday the state effectively was brought to, you know, to basically stop in its tracks and pay attention because of protests. Those that planned the protests could very well say, yes, protests do work because look at what we've been able to do.
3: I think the first thing to say is in a democracy, protest is a very key right. And number two, protest is also part of our culture, our political culture. You know, countries have political culture. We as South Africa have a culture of protesting. Coming from the anti-colonial fight and the anti-apartheid fight. Those are the two things. So it seems the protest is a part of our political DNA. I just want to say those two things. Thirdly, we've seen a rise in protests, and one would say, you know, protests are generally effective, but the most effective tool in a democracy is, you know, how you vote rather than how you protest. So protests are more important in a non-democracy when you do not have rights and so on. But once you're in a democracy, the power shifts to voting, how you vote, tactical voting, voting not like you vote for a football team, AmaZulu and so on, that you actually vote based on competence, that you hold people accountable, and so on. So yes, the protest is a very, very effective tool, but in a democracy, it is not as effective than voting for the right people and voting against the wrong people.
0: Are there boundaries, right, or parameters within which we can look at the effectiveness of protests, right, in your view at least? Where do you believe that the effectiveness of protests ends, at least to the extent that it does not necessarily maybe directly translate into policy, directly translate into how things are done within government?
3: I mean, you know, the biggest power of the protest, and we've seen it yesterday, is to focus the political parties and leaders and the nation and outsiders, you know, other people outside South Africa, to focus on an issue. So we've got to focus yesterday. I mean, the whole country was gripped by this issue yesterday, so we cannot ignore it. So what protest does, if it is as effective as yesterday, is focus the minds of the politicians, the governing politicians and ordinary citizens, and also clearly, as we've seen, outside South Africa, Africans and the rest of the world on the country. On one issue. Now, what we now need to do as a society is to deal with the issue in a grown-up way, in a mature way, and to deal with the real reasons for an issue, because, you know, we may focus on the issue, but we may actually get a policy response from government or from people that focus on the wrong issues. And the wrong, not the real reasons for the issue. So they may be focused, but the next day, today, the issues are not dealt with effectively because the root causes of the issues are not dealt with, because the protests do not deal with the real reasons for issues because it's a blunt instrument. You just, a protester want to get the attention on the issue, not necessarily on the reasons or the real reasons for it. Once you have the real issues for it, you cannot deal with the issue in the long term.
0: Omhle, let me come to you, because again, if we go back to yesterday and we look at the interministerial committee briefing that was held at the end of the day, one certainly doesn't get the sense that these protests have and would necessarily be a blunt instrument, but I don't want to use it as a litmus test for how all other protests have been and the outcome that all other protests have achieved. So I suppose looking at it more broadly, do you believe protests actually work?
4: Thank you for your question, Kathy. I think, you know, I'm much like Prof sentiments, is that from a broader lens and what we've viewed at the Right to Protest Project, is that protest, first of all, I just want to say, is literally the last resort in which communities use to communicate their frustrations, their grievances, or their demands to a particular public to a particular you know, office in governance, be it in legislature, municipalities, or parliament. And what we've seen is that we have a communities in South Africa that communicate their grievances constantly, you know, to people in public office. And then the response, or lack thereof of the response, forces people to be on the streets and, you know, to exercise this right they have constantly. And I think what protests have really become in South Africa is, one, yes, a tool of mobilization to better conscientize people on awareness and challenges that are affecting communities. But two, number two as well, is to get some sort of communication with the government that has been very negligent, just with the state of the country as well. So protests have been effective, I would say, in the sense of conscientizing people around them. What are the issues that are there in society? What can be done? What channels are there for these things to be done? What are the roles and responsibilities of our government? So I do think that protests cannot be fully, utilized without a combination of different democratic processes that exist. I think Prof has already highlighted, like the right to vote. So it is effective in the sense when we use it in combination with other rights that are available to us and channels to hold people accountable and to enforce, that culture of accountability within our systems. So I don't want to use yesterday's example, of protest, because protests, as you said, in South Africa, they happen on a daily. Communities are always organizing and mobilizing around certain issues in our country. But I will say that the mass scale of violence that happens during protests really mirrors governance issues in our countries and the weak institutions that we're currently seeing to actually respond to issues on the ground in a way that is effective, in a way that also follows protocols and follows the law, but in a way that also brings communities in to, find interventions and solutions to problems on the ground.
0: Yeah, I just want to stay with this idea of how much, the protest actually delivers. If we think about it, votes happen, right, every 5-year cycle. In between, people need tools, people need mechanisms, especially where they believe that they're going unheard. Now, if we look at, yes, the violence that often accompanies protests in our country, I would argue that to some extent that has been rewarded, and that is the consistent message that comes from the state, that yes, if you protest, there we've spoken about protests that happen in this country every day, when there's no violence, when there's just a peaceful handover of a MOU, that's all that happens, right? The minute then there is violence, it begins to get the attention of the state. And that then is part of what feeds into the perception that protests and violent protests are often the way to get government to stop and listen.
4: And that's very true, Kathy. For what we've seen at the Right to Protest is that the use of violence by police or protesters, it really does set a very dangerous precedent in our countries, is that a government only listens to its people when people shows, a sense of dissent that goes beyond the law. It's a very dangerous precedent. It's also very undignifying of, citizens and the mass population that constantly protest or set out their grievances, is that in order for you as a government to, look at my query, to solve my issues, I, as the citizen, have to undignify myself for you to listen. And I think, it's a very sinister way of governing a country, but it also shows and it reflects how much, currently the current administration really, really values its citizens, it values its voters, and it values the people that that they account to. So I really do think this is a conversation that we constantly have with communities, that we've seen nonviolent protests really do work in some communities. And in some communities, it's really just, again, just that negligence of people in political power, but also in public office who've been voted in to actually, deliver certain services to people, but to also deliver a dignified livelihood to South Africans as a whole. And it's really been disappointing to see this reward system of violence. And I really do think it's such a dangerous precedent that the current administration has really maintained from apartheid. It may have been inherited, but I do think our current administration has not really done much to abolish this way of communicating with communities, but also its policing mechanisms has been a way to actually control society as well.
0: Professor Gumede, one of the things that I was listening to again during that IMC briefing last night was the way in which, you know, ministers were really at pains to talk about how the government is a listening government, right? But are there ways in which government can and should be listening that doesn't necessarily stem from protests? And what are the ways in which that can happen, at least so that it's tangible to communities, right? Because a case like yesterday presents a more simple case. You know, you complained, there were threats of violence, we acted, we did this, therefore we listen. But where violence is not, where the threat is not as national as we saw yesterday, how else can those spaces of listening be created where it is also followed by practical, tangible outcomes?
3: Yes, you know, the big issue on two sides here is the lack of accountability, and secondly, that really we have not transformed our violent political culture of apartheid into this new democracy. 32 years into democracy, our political culture and generally our society culture is violent. So, you know, a big part of transformation was supposed to be to change our political culture to one that's peaceful and one that's accountable. So why did we not change it? Because, you know, our government has not been accountable no matter what they say. That is why people resort to violent protests as their last resort, because they cannot get the accountability from government. Government is not responding. You know, our government is unresponsive. So that is, we have to say that, because, you know, that is a real thing. But then it's also the voter is not accountable either. Because, you know, accountability in a democracy is the government, but accountability is also the citizen. The citizen must also behave appropriately, responsibly. You don't just have a right, you have a responsibility. I mean, there are two things in a democracy, which generally people, when they talk about democracy, people only think about their rights. There's a responsibility not to be violent, to behave, even when no one sees you. And that's a very, very part, big part of a democracy. Now, if that doesn't happen, then again, we have not transformed our into a democratic culture. Then, you know, at the heart of this lack of accountability, why do public elected leaders, but also government officials, why are they not accountable? What is behind that? I think we have to start off to say, when you have a big party with a big majority that the ANC have, there's always the structural element of there's going to be a lack of accountability if people in government and in politics believe voters will vote for them no matter what, based on the past, because they're a liberation movement, based on color or based on religion or based on the region and so on. That's the first failure of accountability, because there is no, there would, in such circumstances, if you elect such individual, there's no reason really to be accountable, because you know that same people, no matter what you do, will tomorrow and in the next election still vote for you. That's why I started off with a vote as so important, because in a democracy, you can only bring accountability when a voter, the ordinary citizen, decides to vote against, for, and for others. So you know, it's about three or four ways one can vote in order to bring that accountability. Because unless a government fears it is going to be out of government, they, you know, they won't be a natural human will to be accountable. Okay. There has to be another way. But a society, as citizens also, I think a civil society, the media, business, and government itself, we must try to build a culture of one of protest and behavior that is not violent. So the state must also respond to violence when violence happens. Because the sad part of it for the protesters yesterday, yes, they got a focus, but they actually may have done more harm because you cannot create jobs in a society that is violent. You cannot get economic growth. I mean, that is just, economics 101.
0: Professor William Gumede, we're going to have to leave it there. Omhle Ntshingila, thanks for your time. It's 8:30.
5: Good morning, I'm Anne Musa. In the headlines, senior SAPS Brigadier Rachel Macheng, who is implicated in the 228 million rand Medicare 24 tender, has been dismissed from the South African Police Service. Her dismissal follows the conclusion of an internal disciplinary process. The Matlanga Commission is expected to deal with the matter of suspended Crime Intelligence Deputy Head Major General Feroz Khan this morning. Khan, who was due to testify before the Commission today, remains in hospital after he was shot in Houghton in Johannesburg on Sunday. And a bus driver has been killed and 11 Malawians injured after a repatriation bus overturned on the N1 near the Bait Bridge border post in Limpopo. It's understood the bus was travelling from Durban to a repatriation camp in Musina. I'll have details on these and other stories at 9.
2: SAFM, guiding you through the rush hour traffic.
6: Good morning. Lots of traffic between Pretoria and Joburg today. Make sure you've got plenty of time to get through. First up, it's heavy on the M1 out of Pretoria, Montana, through towards Linwood Road. It is getting a little bit easier, but it's still very slow. Coming on at Sefaka Makato, down past an earlier crash at Storm, following a couple of breakdowns at Linwood Road. And then we had an earlier crash at Olifants Fontaine on the M1 South. It's being cleared, but it's left a queue back to Old Joburg Road. And then the crash on the Mike 1 South near Marlborough Drive, slow from Buccleuch on your way into Sandton. So three sort of pockets of delays to work through. Staying on the Mike 1, going north, a crash at Woodmead. That's heavy from Sandton on your way up towards the N1 mid-ramp. And a collision on the N3 north at Linksfield this morning, still causing big delays getting up through Galooly's interchange. Also, if you're leaving Soweto, crash on the M1 north at Main Reef Road Bridge, causing some delays. Durban, you've got two big queues on the N2 to work through this morning. The first one is M7 through Westwood Mall. That's a breakdown in the roadworks. And then from Queen Nun up to the gateway exit. That's still very slow after an earlier breakdown, which has, I believe, been cleared away. N3, Pietermaritzburg, Ashburton checks fine if you're worried about that. Into Cape Town we go with just some sluggishness on the N1. Kraaifontein through Brackenfell. Elevated freeway going into Cape Town CBD is busy. The heaviest of highways, the M5, which is clogged from Rondebosch up towards the N1. Cooper, get a change. With your traffic update, I'm Rob Byrne.
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0: Zai Khan, good morning for a final time this morning. So, we're looking at the Proteus women, right? And Marizane Cup, she brought it home for us the last time. And she's looking at beating England.
7: Yeah, Marizane Cup, keeping it nice and South African. She's like one game at a time. Don't just book the hotel yet at Lord's. So, yeah.
0: You're taking a swipe at the South Korean team, aren't you? You know, they booked flights and accommodation. Mm-hmm. That's how confident they were going to beat us.
7: Guess what? You got to do it like us. You know, we keep it nice. No celebrating before the work is done. So, yes, South Africa cannot afford to look beyond the Women's T20 World Cup semi-final against the host England.

0: communicated, and it was to ensure every player in the squad had an opportunity.
1: No, I think everyone performed well. So it's never easy, but we were clear with the guys from the get-go that we wanted to play everyone in the second game. So I think you're lucky if you can go into two games and you've used everyone in the squad, so everyone's battle-ready. But the guys knew that we were using a rotation, so everyone had clarity.
0: Let's go now to more rugby, where the England centre, Seb Atkinson, says Saturday's Nations Championship opener against the Springboks at Ellis Park will be the ultimate alpha test of his career. The 24-year-old Gloucester midfielder says he's eager to measure himself against world champions Damon Dellender and Jesse Creel, describing Dellender as one of the players who has inspired his own game. Tennis action, the French Open champion Alexander Zverev survived a tough four-set battle to beat Belgium debutant Alexander Blocks. He next faces France's Valentin Royer. Meanwhile, the American Ben Shelton suffered a surprise first-round exit, losing to Finland's Otto Vertanen in a five-set thriller. Vertanen will now meet the British wildcard Arthur Ferry. Another match, Matteo Berrettini, the 2021 Wimbledon finalist, edged past Stan Wawrinka in a marathon match, winning 6-7, 7-6, 7-6, 7-6. And Serena Williams' Wimbledon singles comeback, ending in a three-set defeat to Australia's Maya Joint, who won 6-3, 6-7, 6-3 in the opening round. Playing her first singles match in 4 years, the 44-year-old showed the best of her tennis, firing serves of over 193 kilometers per hour. But she did struggle with her movement as the match wore on. Williams saved a match point to force a deciding set before fatigue allowed the rising Australian to close out victory. And that's where we'll leave the victory on the sports field. We'll come back with John Hedeker. He'll be serving it up at around 12:30. I'm Zai Khan.
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4: Morning, Kathy. And, can I?
3: Yes, go ahead. We're live on air, Netsai. So let's get straight into it. You know, we often think of payments as a simple transaction, but you're saying it's now a much bigger part of how businesses operate. Why?
4: So, Kathy, a very good morning to you, and thank you for having me on your show. So for many years, we saw payments as an end of a sale, that final step. But that thinking is outdated. Today in South Africa, payments have become the engine room of business operations. Modern payment platforms are being repositioned as comprehensive business tools that help merchants not only start their business, but run and grow it more efficiently. So instead of just accepting payments, they now offer real-time sales and stock visibility, integrated inventory systems, and even access to working capital. For example, with F&B GetPaid Plus, this is a free stock management app that comes preloaded on the merchant's device to help them run their business from day one.
3: Let's talk about that moment that goes wrong, and I'm sure many of us have experienced it, right? At the point of sale during a busy period, and you're trying to pay, and there seems to just be something wrong. The transaction is not going through. The service cashier is helping you, is trying to fiddle with the machine. How big of an issue is that for businesses in real terms?
4: So, Kathy, when payments fail during, especially during peak times, the impact is severe. Reliable payments aren't a luxury. They are a foundation of business certainty. So POS failure is not just an inconvenience. It's actually a direct threat to a business survival and comes with

0: hefty hidden cost. 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And this is why we recently introduced a new range of SpeedPoint devices with inbuilt resilience, built to trade 24/7, 365 days a year with comprehensive business tools.
1: And when you think about small businesses and what they should be doing differently, are we seeing a shift towards more integrated or connected ways of managing payments?
0: Absolutely, Kathy. We are seeing a definitive move toward integrated, connected payment ecosystems. The days of managing separate devices for payments, stock, and admin are ending. Small businesses should be looking for all-in-one solutions. So the modern SpeedPoint device, for example, comes with prepaid product sales, voucher and ticket sales, real-time stock visibility, online selling tools, all in one device. The barrier to entry is also lowering with options such as the First Business Zero account that comes at no monthly fees and rental plans starting from as little as 230 per month.
1: Beyond reliability, and I think this is one that would probably get a lot of SMMEs interested, it's that payments are starting to unlock new opportunities for businesses or creating additional income streams. What are those income streams and what is required from the SME in order to tap into them?
0: Kate, this is where it gets really exciting. Payments are becoming a launchpad for growth. So through modern platforms, businesses can now earn up to 9% on value-added services like selling airtime, electricity, and vouchers. This turns a simple terminal into an additional income stream. For spaza shops and township businesses, our new Android devices allow them to sell these prepaid essentials while receiving ordinary payments on a single device. And with FNB even helping small businesses create online stores through our web store offering. Perhaps more significantly, payment data is unlocking access to funding. Through products like our FNB Cash Advance, businesses can now access working capital based on their actual transaction history, with repayment structured as a portion of their daily sales.
1: And just to wrap it up then, you've said that it's not just about the device when payments fail, but it's about how the business is set up. So what does a well set up payment environment look like?
0: So, Kathy, the SpeedPoint is at the heart of the transformation. FNB is actively repositioning it beyond just a card machine into a comprehensive business operations platform. We are seeing this through several innovations, integrated software that connects sales and stock systems, value-added services, like I mentioned earlier, through our partnership with Flash that turn terminals into a one-stop convenience hub, and smart connectivity that keeps businesses trading even when networks falter. The vision is clear. SpeedPoint is no longer just taking payments. 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
3: Morning, Kathy. This is Sam in the Free State. I do think and believe that protests work, but I don't think they work 100%. For example, right now in Manga, we have realized that the shop owners have pretty much evicted the places where they do business. They took their stock and they closed the shops, and they are just in hiding somewhere waiting for this thing to blow over, and then it's back to normal. So I don't think a protest would have achieved anything in that regard. So they do work, but they don't work fully.
4: Good morning, Kathy. Kathy, we don't trust this government. We've lost confidence in this government. This government has failed dismally to tackle the issue of illegal immigration and porous borders. But they have shown us today that this government has money and capacity to tackle this issue of illegal immigration and porous borders. But there is a lack of political will.
5: Good morning, Sis Kathy. Louis from Pretoria. Yes, Sis Kathy. They do. This protest, we need them. We need this protest because sometimes we must remind these politicians that South Africa doesn't belong to them and their families. And we are the reason why they are there. Not the other way around. Not because of their parties or anything. Look, today we have people like Julius Malema behaving as if he's just there because of is a birthright. No, we do need this. We do.
1: Okay, all right. Those are just some of your reflections on the WhatsApp voice note line. Mike, you're in Middleburg. Good morning.
6: Morning, Kate, and thank you so much for taking my call. Yeah, Katie, this Kopanang Africa, they are playing double standards. I've listened to the interview by Ashraf Gada in the afternoon the other time. And he asked a simple question. Should law enforcement continue to deport or repatriate those who are illegally here? And then their response was, no. The best thing is to integrate them, regularize them, because they will come back at any rate. And that answer is unbecoming. That is not a responsible answer, because our laws must be applied. And they cannot turn around and say jumping borders is not a crime. It is a crime. We've seen drug trafficking. We've seen human trafficking. So okay. I think, they are playing double standards. That's all right. All that I wanted to say.
1: Mike, let's thank leave you. It there. Mulatelo, you in Polokwane. Good morning.
7: Morning, Casey. How are you?
1: Go for it, Mulatelo.
7: Yeah, Casey. You know, our government official, actually the whole government, is sleeping in on duty. If you can remember the first time World Travisa and then introduced be hard on these foreign people who are operating this Paza shop. They give them the date and they said, no, the government inspectors will go house to house on those Paza shops and then close that are not complying. But that thing has never worked. Then he went back and sleep in parliament. Now, the government of the ANC has failed us big time. That all the time they are fighting for the position in the parliament and leaving the borders open. Now, now the people have made them wake up to say, hey, we are working here. Why are you sleeping, the government? Now they wake up, and then now suddenly a minister of police, he complained about the money that is going to be used. and that money comes from nowhere because the budget already been passed. Now, you ask yourself, because this money was supposed to be saved for something else if the government was working. So it is something that was not supposed to speak in the media or in the public domain.
1: Okay.
7: And maybe if it can be saying that briefing the parliament, but to say that, telling us that no, the money, this 600,000 is coming from nowhere, for us is an insult.
1: Okay. All right, Mulatelo, I think you've made the point, and the reference there, I think, was to the 600 million that had been deployed. Active citizen, you're also in Polokwane. Good morning.
8: Mulatelo, look, I want to send this strong message to Ngizwe and Phakela Mthakathi to say it must have been the first time and for the last time that they meet the government without the Jacinta, without Victoria Africa, without the Zandu of Dudula, because what they have done, because I've watched the interview where Jacinta was asked if she was aware of this meeting, she said no. So what they have done, they will make us to lose respect and also to lose trust on them. It must never ever happen again. Secondly,
1: but active citizen, there were other meetings that Jacinta attended without them. It doesn't seem to be that much of an issue for the movement.
8: I'm saying this based on the interview with Jacinta yesterday, where
1: yes.
8: She said she was not aware of that meeting.
1: Yeah.
8: For the fact that she says she was not aware of that meeting, it means Ngizwe and Phakela Mthakathi went to the meeting with the president without informing her. So I'm saying, without getting into the politics, I'm saying we are much and much supporters because of these three ladies being Jacinta, Victoria Africa, and Zandi from Dudula. And if they are going to do anything without these two three ladies, we are starting to lose trust and respect unto them.
1: Okay.
8: What they have done, they must correct it and make sure that everything they do in consultation with these three ladies, because much and much is about these three ladies, and then they are there because of these three ladies.
1: Okay. Active citizen, we're going to have to leave it there. Do you see the pictures that were released of the meeting with the president? They looked quite happy to be there. Everybody looked comfortable. Is it a case of divide and rule? What's going on? All right. Robert, let's get the final traffic update from you for this morning. I must say, Rob, yesterday driving back home from studio, it felt like it was a Sunday, to be honest, a public holiday.
9: Yeah, it reminded a lot of people of COVID times, the highways that were, you know, severely limited in terms of the traffic flow during that period. A lot of people yesterday, when we were posting pictures of particularly the Gauteng highways, and especially the N1 through Midrand, they would go, oh yeah, memories of COVID. And you remember back then there was little traffic and there was little yesterday, but boy, did it all come back again this morning with a big bang. Even the fact that the school holidays doesn't really seem to make much of a difference around Gauteng these days. Just we've got a big delay running up the Mic 1. It's a crash up by Woodmead Drive. It's been with us for some time. If you're leaving Sandton, there's quite a backlog of traffic from just after Grayston Drive, making your way through Marlborough up towards Woodmead. There is some pressure on the southbound side as well as you come through to Sandton. Pretty misty through Midrand. That's slowing traffic between Old Jerburg Road and New Road. Misty as well out in Pumalanga this morning, especially routes south of the N12 highway. If you go sort of Ochies through to Emalatheni, take that as the boundary, that N12 route, then if you're south of that, it really is heavy and really is thick as you go down towards Kasuli and Leandra, Kinross, that sort of part of Pumalanga. Durban, the N2 breakdowns just after Spaghetti Junction and the other one up by Gateway. They've both been cleared and that traffic is starting to move on. In fact, it has all moved on. Still very slow. Ottawa down to Phoenix because of the roadworks. A little bit of traffic around the Key Ridge area on your way to Durban as well this morning. And Cape Town, it has been a lighter morning. School holiday still with a noticeable sort of impact there. So a lot lighter highways. But the M5 is all clogged up from Rondebosch, moving through to the Cooper interchange. With your traffic update, I'm Rob Byrne.
10: 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Cape Town's very own undisputed bantamweight champion, Fahiz the Troublemaker Jacobs, puts his gold strap on the line. 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
1: All right, let's get into our final segment of the morning, where we're profiling stories of innovation progress from across this country, and we're tracking how everyday South Africans are making a real impact in their communities, right? And joining us this morning is the founder of Kasi to Kasi app, Lumkile Zinyanga. Lumkile, good morning to you. Thanks for your time. So your app, I understand, has been built as a way of trying to connect local creatives and event organizers to unlock hidden Kasi events economy. 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
14: Morning to you and your listeners. Now, thank you so much for the opportunity of me sharing my story. I think what you just said, you just described exactly what the application is all about. Because even me, when I started having this idea, it's because I was new to entrepreneurship and I was also doing events on the side, and I will struggle to find events happening around me. And most of the time I will find out late when I see people posting on social media saying that this event was great. And I saw, maybe what if there was like a platform where people can find events happening around their township at a very cheaper and affordable rate. So that's how this platform started. And then I saw that also the event organizers around township, they are struggling a lot in terms of reaching a larger audience. They have to depend on their social media. And sometimes you find that on social media, people who are gonna see your post, it's only those people who follow you. And it necessarily doesn't mean that you are reaching a new audience. So that's why the platform is there. So we connect event organizers to people who want to attend, while we also cater now, because we added a new feature where we also cater for service providers. If you provide a stage, if you provide anything that I will need, maybe an interior, you can also now register on the platform and be available to be connected to event organizers whenever they're creating an event and they need someone who does what you do.
1: Lumkile, how do you make money from all of it?
14: So far, it's through monetization so far, and also because we also have other platforms where we do podcasting and we do like online content. So we also make money on that. But we will we are working on updates where people will have to buy our coins, because we want to create our own coin that is going to allow people to move around the platform. Let's say maybe if our coin is 10 cents per coin, and then you buy those coin, and then if you want to create an event, maybe it costs you 5 coin, and people can also watch ads to earn this coin, because we understand that we are dealing with township people. Sometimes you find that there is no money, but you want to list something. But for now, it's still free, because it's all also, we've started enrolling it. We have like 3 months now, to 6 months since it's been enrolled. So we're just getting people to understand what we are all about, because we are not competing with companies such as Computer Kits, because we don't sell tickets yet.
1: You know, Lumkile, I'm quite, you know, fascinated by the number of young people, especially that we've had on the segment, who are using technology as, you know, as a means to actually create products that can generate income, whether presently, whether going into the future. Why did you turn to technology and this app?
14: Technology is something that I did also in school, because I graduated at UKZN in information systems and technology, and also did my honors in the field. So it's a field that I was quite fascinated when I got introduced to it. And when I left university, I started to think, why go to work when I can create something? Because I saw that as Africans, or South Africans, should I say, we are not yet aligned. You find a lot of like small businesses or people who are still like in the early stages of their companies, they struggle with this thing of adjusting and being visible. So we wanted to provide that. And this was also one of our, because it's the first of our products that we are introducing, seeing that the entertainment industry in South Africa is growing. Now we even have content creators, but the industry is not regulated, and there are no platforms that are trying to make sure that there is a way to communicate with the youth.
1: Lumkile Zinyanga, founder of Kasi to Kasi app. Yeah, there is a thread that I believe keeps running, especially in the young people who come onto the show. That's where we leave it for today. Up next, the Daily Discourse with Joanne Joseph.

0: In our top stories, Lieutenant General Dimpane welcomes Brigadier Macheng's dismissal and Matlanga Commission expected to deal with Khan's matter. Good morning. Acting National Police Commissioner Lieutenant General Puleng Dimpane says the dismissal of senior SAPS officer Brigadier Rachel Macheng sends a clear message that corruption, criminality and any form of collusion with criminals has no place in the police service. Macheng, who's implicated in the 228 million rand Medicare 24 fraudulent tender case, has been fired with immediate effect. She was found guilty on multiple counts of serious misconduct arising from her relationship with tenderpreneur Vuzumuzi Katmatlala. She testified before the Matlanga Commission about her romantic relationship with Matlala and how he showered her with gifts. However, she denied the money Matlala gave her was a bribe intended to ensure he secures the SAPS Health and Wellness Services tender for Medicare 24. National Police spokesperson Ethlinda Mate.
1: Among the charges on which she was found guilty are accepting gratification, money laundering, improper conduct by advising Matlala against the interests of the SAPS, conduct prejudicial to the administration of the SAPS by providing Matlala with a list containing details of SAPS members with the intention of deriving a financial benefit, and dishonesty. Lieutenant General Dimpane said the outcome sends a clear message that corruption, criminality and any form of collusion with criminals have no place within the SAPS.
0: Meanwhile, Matlala is appearing in the Specialized Commercial Crimes Court in Pretoria, where judgment is expected in the Medicare 24 fraud case. The court has adjourned until later to give Matlala's new lawyer time to consult with him after he fired his previous lawyer. Matlala has pleaded guilty to fraud, corruption and money laundering. He has entered into a plea and sentencing agreement with the NPA. Nontlantla Chingila reports.
2: During his last court appearance, the state and the defense agreed on a proposed sentence of 15 years imprisonment with 7 years suspended. If the court accepts the agreement, Matlala will effectively serve 8 years behind bars. The presiding magistrate, Ignatius Dupris, reserved judgment and said that he still needed time to consider the proposed sentence and the evidence before the court before determining whether the agreement is fair and just. He is expected to hand down his judgment this morning.
0: The Matlanga Commission is expected to deal with the matter of suspended Crime Intelligence Deputy Head Major General Feroz Khan this morning. Khan, who was due to testify before the Commission today, remains in hospital after he was shot in Houghton in Johannesburg on Sunday. The Commission is also expected to receive an update from businessman and alleged informer Tumelo Nku on his supplementary statement. Police remain on high alert as the nationwide protests against undocumented foreign nationals are expected to continue today. Following on from yesterday's widespread disruption, civil society groups have vowed to maintain intense pressure on the government until all immigration concerns are addressed. Deputy National Commissioner for Policing, Lieutenant General Tibelo Musukidi, says while these sorts of situations can be unpredictable, law enforcement are prepared for any eventuality.
3: And today is an unpredictable terrain, hence we have put measures and plans in place. We police before 6 o'clock last night when we took our stock. We have policed close to 130 matches, 101 of those were peaceful. So this, I must thank the South Africans that the engagement that we have, the communication that went out, the call for calmness that we have requested, they have respected.
0: And finally, a bus driver has been killed and 11 Malawians injured after a repatriation bus overturned on the N1 near the Beit Bridge border post in Limpopo. It's understood the bus was travelling from Durban to a repatriation camp in Musina. The road remains open to traffic at this stage, but motorists are advised that temporary closures may be implemented to allow forensic investigators to conduct their work. Transport Department spokesperson Mashudu Mabata.
4: According to preliminary reports, A bus transporting individuals from KwaZulu-Natal to the repatriation camp in Beitbridge was involved in a crash after the driver allegedly lost control of the vehicle due to fatigue, causing the bus to overturn. The driver has been confirmed deceased, while 11 passengers sustained injuries. The injured were transported to Musina Hospital for medical treatment.
0: Recapping the top story, Acting National Police Commissioner Lieutenant General Puleng Dimpane says the dismissal of senior SAPS officer Brigadier Rachel Matsheng sends a clear message that corruption, criminality and any form of collusion with criminals has no place in the police service. For SAFM News, I am Anne Musa.
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9: Good morning and welcome to the Daily Discourse. Great to be with you this Wednesday morning. Thank you for joining us. I'm Joanne Joseph. The team is with you, Genewe and Melissa, producing the show and taking your calls. Mbo is on sound. 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Streaming, that is. So you can watch us from anywhere in the world on YouTube, Facebook and X. Welcome if you're joining us from there. And don't forget that if you've not managed to catch the show in its entirety, our digital team loads the podcasts onto our website, so you can catch up on all our interviews on demand there. We always kick the show off with an open line at this hour. Our studio line number is 086-000-2032. Our WhatsApp line 0614-104-107. And of course you can send your voice notes there. You can send texts as well, and I'll do my best to get through as many of those as possible. Yesterday we were absolutely bombarded with messages, and I didn't manage to get through as many as I would have liked to, but we did have a lot of engagement with you, and it was wonderful to be able to talk each other through what was happening in the country yesterday. And I think we had some wonderful, respectful discussions that probably espoused the overall tone of the day. Yes, there were passionate protests out in the street, but they were largely peaceful. And I think the fact that, you know, we were able as citizens to be able to maintain law and order along with government's enforcement of it, I think it worked out quite well. People felt that they began to be heard, I think, yesterday, if you listen to some of the interviews and watch some of them over the course of the day. All right. Let me tell you what's coming up in the show in the next hour. We're going to be talking about how business is counting the costs of what happened yesterday. Every day off, whether it is a public holiday, whether it is a protest day, costs the economy some measure of money. So we're going to have a chat with the CEO of the Black Business Council, Hanki Matabane, about that issue. And we're going to find out exactly what it costs the economy when things shut down for a day of protests and essentially also what the cost is from an investment point of view. Does it have an effect on how people perceive us and the stability of our country? Then we'll chat to the Thabombeki Foundation on the protests as well and just get their feedback on how they think things went yesterday and what sort of messaging was sent out. And, you know, the Mbeki Foundation has been quite critical of the way March and March has been carrying itself, but let's see how they respond to the way people carried themselves in the streets yesterday. A little bit later on, we are going to continue this theme. We're going to talk to the committee that's actually dealing with this, the IMC that's dealing with all of the immigration concerns that have been raised in the country right now. We'll get an update from them. There was a Nat Joints briefing last night, and hopefully they'll be able to tell us exactly how they feel about what happened yesterday from a policing point of view, but also what's happening from an immigration point of view in the country right now, how they're tightening up systems to ensure that immigration is dealt with in an honest way. And they're also talking about all sorts of things that they want to clamp down on, human trafficking, drug trafficking, how they're managing repatriations and deportations and so forth. And then we'll check in with our reporter as well at the Beitbridge Border Post to find out exactly what things are looking like there. There are thousands of migrants that are waiting to cross the border there, and we're trying to just get a sense of exactly what it's looking like there and whether Home Affairs is coping with those large numbers. And then, of course, I mean, apart from all the other stories that we are bringing you today, and there's also a story about the PSA being warned about deregistration. Do you work for the public service? Are you a civil servant who might actually be affected by this if the PSA is deregistered? It looks as though, according to the Labour Department, they haven't complied with legislation. And so they're one of the oldest trade unions around in the country, and yet here they find themselves in this situation because they haven't allegedly complied. So we're going to find out exactly what's behind that. We'll speak to them in a short while, a little bit later on in the programme. And then, of course, it's that day. It is our 11 o'clock slot, in fact, more specifically, when we connect with someone from the financial services world to give you advice on investments and so forth. So we are, Brian Hirsch is again out today. We're going to be connecting with Sandy van der Zanden, who's a wealth management specialist, to talk about the issue of saving and how you can go about doing that. It is actually Savings Month that kicks off this morning, and so we've made it coincide with that. Let's take your calls now at 13 minutes past 9. Neje in Bloem is on the line to us. Neje, good morning.
10: Good morning, JJ. How are you?
9: I'm well, thanks, Neje. Tell me what's
10: going on. JJ, I appreciate a concept brought by the March and March yesterday. And the protest was peaceful. There is no injury, there is no anything. So I regard it as the straw that broke the camel back.
9: You mean in terms of convincing government that it has to beef up its migration and services and so forth?
10: Yes, JJ. Yeah. When I walk around the CBD in Bloemfontein,
9: mm-hmm.
10: the city was quiet and clean and quiet.
9: Yeah.
10: You know.
9: Yes. Yes.
10: Yeah. It's like that. You know, Nigel. Nali haiwa unuka utamu dumwa unuka utamu dumwa tihi. So, but anyway, there's no problem. But okay. What is left now, JJ?
9: Yeah,
10: is for metros and plenary municipality to enforce a law.
9: Yeah.
10: You see? Yeah.
9: Yeah.
10: Thank you very much, JJ.
9: Neje, thank you. Thank you so much for your call. Nice to hear from you. Charlie in Koffiefontein is on the line to us. Good morning, Charlie.
11: Good morning, Joanne.
9: How did you find yesterday?
11: I just wanted to applaud the majority of the March and March members for mm-hmm. the peaceful march that they had. These rook elements that came in yesterday from Alexandra and some of the townships in Durban on Monday night and also in Cape Town on Monday night, those ones gave them because they were trying to stabilize our movement.
9: Mm-hmm.
11: But then as you also, all the marches were peaceful except for the one in the in Hillbrow, where our people were provoked and a 17-year-old was shot. We still have not yet confirmed if he's alive or not. The other thing what I wanted to say is that I don't know if you followed the news yesterday, but the marches in Durban were mostly peaceful.
9: Mm.
11: Now, there's one journalist from ENCA. A lot of people can confirm what I'm saying. His name is Sipamandla Goge. This guy kept on telling that the marches are peaceful, but he is sure that chaos and violence is going to erupt. It seems as if he was disappointed yesterday that the marches in Durban were very peaceful, but then we move on because you know how some of the media is. And the last point that I wanted to make to you, Joanne, is that because of these marches now, in my small town that I'm in, already five illegal Ethiopians were arrested and they are on their way to be deported back to Ethiopia.
9: Mm-hmm.
11: So now, do you see what these marches are bringing now? People are basically doing their jobs now.
9: Yeah,
11: because
9: yeah.
11: Now we cannot be harboring illegal immigrants now.
9: No, I hear you. I hear you, Charlie. And I think that's true. I think only when government saw how angry people were and what they threatened to do on the 30th of June, I think that was what galvanized them into action, to be quite honest. But they've got a history of doing that, Charlie, where they need a wake-up call, you know. And I think the fear around March and March and what could have happened had they not begun, repatriations and deportations in a more intentional way. Let's say if they had not been more deliberate, I think they knew they were going to be in trouble if they didn't act immediately. Yes. Thank you for that.
11: But
9: we're
11: not
9: Charlie.
11: Stopping here. But we're not stopping here.
9: Okay,
11: we're not stopping here. Yes.
9: Yes. Yes. Yes. And now I hear what Jacinta Ngobese Zuma had to say about that. Colin in Cape Town is on the line to us. Colin, good morning.
12: Good morning, Joanne. Good morning. Good morning. I just want to talk about what's going on in this country.
9: Mm-hmm.
12: You know, I was listening to Balula. What's his name? Balula or something.
9: Yes, the ANC Secretary General.
12: Yeah, yeah. I was listening to him, and it was Friday or Monday
9: mm-hmm.
12: on your station.
9: Yeah.
12: You know, he puts a blame down. He reckons, you know, this immigration started years ago, long before. He reckons in apartheid days
9: mm-hmm.
12: it started. When they took migrant workers for the mines and
9: yes.
12: And you know something? I thought to myself, what rubbish you're talking about. Because those migrant workers did come from various countries in Africa. But they were living in hostels. They had hostel flats.
9: That's true. That's true.
12: And they weren't mingling in squatter camps and among our people. They were controlled. They were all registered and controlled. So he's talking a lot of rubbish. You know, apartheid gets blamed for everything. The mess-up came from his government from 1994 when electric fences were taken down and it was free for all. And you know something, Joanna, nothing that hurts me.
9: Mm-hmm.
12: I saw footage to see those poor people Saturday in Cape Town, mm-hmm. in Epping.
9: Mm.
12: Standing in the rain, mothers, pregnant mothers, mm. little babies, soaking wet. The office was supposed to have opened up 9 o'clock. It only opened up 12 o'clock. Those poor people stood in the rain. They were drenched. And you know, yesterday I see again, one bag was allowed on a bus. How many of those people left their belongings behind? They even burnt their blankets
9: to keep warm
12: and all that stuff.
9: Absolutely.
12: You know, it's so... I felt like actually crying when I see people like that. You know, and yet, our African people here in this country, not everybody, but most of them are here on your radio station, on Ashraf's program.
9: Mm-hmm.
12: You know, our brothers and sisters, our beloved brothers and sisters, is that the way you treat your brothers and sisters, your fellow brothers and sisters in this country? It's a disgrace the way our people are carrying on and going on, and they called and they got a nerve to say, our brothers and sisters, we love them, but they must get out of the country because they're illegal. And you know, it's so pitiful. And as people left little TVs behind, their clothing,
9: there was
12: a whole... piles.
9: And they looted.
12: Colin,
9: shame me. I hear you. No, it is sad. It's very sad to see what has happened to the migrants and what sort of conditions they live in before they leave the country. Or, you know, those are temporary camps, as we know, but it is still sad to see those things. Having said that, you know, I think the frustration in the country is coming from the fact that so many South Africans are living like that too, in a way. And that the democracy should have brought them a level of dignity. It should have brought them the equality that was promised. And the freedom that we take for granted, you know, is said repeatedly about the Constitution. But freedom, if you're poor, you don't have a certain level of freedom that wealthier people do, right? And therefore, I can afford to be freer than most South Africans in this country because I can move about in a better way. I live a more protected life. You know, my life is more insulated from the difficulties that this economy presents, etc. So I think, you know, it's difficult. We're weighing up two things here, but I think the most important thing is not to engage in the dehumanization of anyone in this process. And that's what we have to bear in mind.
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9: 23 minutes past 9 here on the Daily Discourse, taking your calls and listening to your voice notes. One of you says, a march every Thursday of the week will be interesting to see. However, they will tire soon. The same resources used yesterday should be applied to solve the problem. Let's listen into your voice notes on this.
13: Hi, Joanne. This is Salim from Durban. You know, March and March said they're going to shut down South Africa. They thought they would close every avenue in South Africa. In my opinion, they have failed to do that. If anything, you know, they thought they'll cause major disruption. And, you know, many of the, you know, the looters thought they can loot. But I must salute the South African government, the police services and private security, because they were not able to go on a wholesale looting.
14: Good morning, Johan. I think government yesterday was humbled. The tone was completely different from what we used, and congratulations to those who took part in the marches, who made it a point that they disappoint a lot of people who were calling them vigilantes and the likes. The marches were, generally, they were peaceful. And I think South African, we should not stop from there. We should continue. Thank you.
9: Thank you very much. I'm so fascinated by your polarized opinions on the issue of the march. Sintu in Midrand is on the line to us. Sintu, I believe you want to comment on Dina Pule's new position.
15: Yes, totally. March in Dina Pule.
9: Yes.
15: Yeah, okay. Let me start with the march. I think I was very impressed with how the South Africans conducted themselves.
9: Mm-hmm.
15: Also in the build up towards these marches. And also when they were involved directly in terms of raising the concerns that are affecting South Africans in relation to the undocumented and illegal foreigners in this country. Remember, people should not be confused that South Africans were not fighting foreigners, but those who are in the country without documents. I think this has been the gospel throughout, you see. But the government wanted to ventilate what they wanted to be portrayed out there, as that people are being xenophobic and Afrophobia, all those issues. But government yesterday was humbled, and you could hear the tone from the likes of Abano Mvula. They try to understand right now. And the next thing that I want to say, Joanna, is that you see, changes in South Africa are not going to be brought about by political parties, by people themselves.
9: Mm.
15: If you look at all the provinces, those matches were well attended. People were singing the same song. Easy to say that you are tired of these illegal foreigners in our own country. But we'll welcome them once their books are correct. You see, and I think these are the first warning shots to the government. And I'm just praying to South Africans that they should teach the African National Congress the lesson on the 4th of November and take them out of all those municipalities. You see, and the ANC should only become a rural party. Maybe they will also cling only in Limpopo in the Eastern Cape, you see.
9: Oh,
15: but
9: right,
15: I think they need to understand that. Second, okay, let me go
9: okay.
15: to the
9: yes,
15: of
9: quick,
15: the, of
9: quick,
15: the
9: quick one, please. And
15: yes.
9: two of that other
15: yeah,
9: the,
15: I do not understand why the president would reappoint someone who was found guilty during her first term in that party. But that shows that the ANC is undermining the intelligence of people in South Africa. I think they will have to look at it, and the Integrity Committee will have to revisit this matter. Thank you very much.
9: Thank you very much for that. Nhlakanipho in KZN, you want to talk about something completely different. What would you like to speak about, Nhlakanipho?
16: Good morning, Joanne, and good morning to the listeners.
9: Yes, go ahead.
16: Hello.
9: Yes,
16: okay,
9: we can hear
16: yeah.
9: you.
16: I just have a query here, which I would like you to address at a later stage. It's concerning AFBOB, Mutual Society.
9: AFBOB, yes.
16: Yeah, their systems have been down from the 28th of May till today. So we as clients are struggling to process claims. Now, when I'm talking about claims, I've been general here, I've been brought. There are various claims like insurance related, cashback,
9: okay.
16: and whatever it can be.
9: Okay. So you
16: right.
9: say when you go to, do you have a portal that you go to?
16: Yes, yes,
9: okay.
16: yes.
9: So the portal is not working.
16: Yeah.
9: Okay.
16: Well, same thing, if you go to the branches,
9: mm-hmm.
16: you will have the same problem. They'll tell you that they are offline since the 28th of May.
9: Oh, okay, that's
16: right.
9: quite a long
16: so,
9: time. So how do they expect
16: yeah.
9: you to transact? Is there a call center you can phone or a helpline that you can phone?
16: Yes, of late there is the call center is operational,
9: yeah.
16: but people have been complaining that they cannot process claims.
9: Okay.
16: All yeah,
9: right.
16: and this is serious now because this involves debt related matters as well.
9: Okay.
16: Now, the issue that I'll also just raise in terms of AFBOB, the manner in which this was communicated, it was communicated via social media.
9: Mm-hmm.
16: I, as a client, was not aware because it wasn't communicated to me via the appropriate channels.
9: Okay. So there
16: yes.
9: was no notification, there was no email or SMS
16: yes.
9: or something to
16: yes.
9: say this is the problem with
16: exactly.
9: that. Okay. No, no.
16: Yeah,
9: you...
16: I didn't receive it.
9: Okay.
16: Then they
9: yeah.
16: also... They are just spinning the same story that they are working on the system up until today.
9: Oh, okay. That does
16: yeah,
9: that
16: so,
9: does sound a bit strange.
16: Yeah.
9: But let's find out about that for you, Nhlakanipho. We'll perhaps give AFBOB a call and just find out what's going on there. Thank you for flagging that with us. And if there are other AFBOB clients who've experienced the same difficulty, please do let us know. 9:30 on the Daily Discourse, we are connecting with Anne Musso for your latest news headlines.
0: Thanks, Joanne. Good morning. In the headlines, police remain on high alert today as the nationwide protests against undocumented foreign nationals are expected to continue. Tenderpreneur Vusimuzi Katmatlala has changed his legal team in the multi-million rand Medicare 24 fraud case. This comes ahead of the anticipated judgment in the fraud case sitting in the Pretoria Specialized Commercial Crimes Court this morning. And Acting National Police Commissioner, Lieutenant General Puleng Dimpane says the dismissal of senior SAPS officer Brigadier Rachel Macheng sends a clear message that corruption, criminality and any form of collusion with criminals has no place in the police service. I'll have details on these and other stories at 10.
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9: 9:32 on the Daily Discourse, taking more of your calls at this hour and playing some of your voice notes. One of you is commenting on food prices.
23: Morning, Joanna. Let me go through to food prices, especially basic food like your maize meal, my sister. You know, on the June, on the 12th of June, I bought like a 10 kg maize meal white star in ShopRite. It was only 99 rand to earn.
9: Mm-hmm.
23: 2 weeks later, 26 June, tell you my sister, it was 148 rand, almost 49% increase. What has changed? I think we should go for them now with March on March. We should attend these price, food price issues on big retails. It's PK in Durban.
9: Yeah, PK, good question. But you remember we've had all these fuel hike increases, and that certainly would have played into food prices in general. But also the Human Rights Commission has been looking into the issue of food prices, and they've had hearings into that. And I mean, I can't remember offhand what the outcome of their report was, but they certainly have been looking into that issue. And it would be interesting to see. I mean, the fuel price is going down, but let's see if any of the food prices go down. It's not often that when the fuel price goes down, we actually see the food prices going down, even though when fuel prices increase, food prices do too.
24: Good morning, Joanne and listeners. Undocumented foreigners must understand that even their countries have laws, and it's their right to enforce their laws. We don't hate foreigners, we don't hate anyone, but we can't accept illegality. What we don't want is uncontrolled movement in South Africa. It's Wusim Caesar from Poshepstone in the South Coast. Thank you.
9: Thank you so much for that message. And then I think one of you is speaking about a book. Let's listen into this.
25: Good morning, Joanne. And the listeners. To end, thank you so much for recommending the book, The Boy That Refused to Quit. What an outstanding book. And isn't that book so relevant as to what's happening today and what happened yesterday around March and March and in South Africa? I think every March and March follower and South African should read that book. But thank you so much. What a fantastic story. Thank you for a great show. Saki in Klaifontein.
9: Oh, thank you for that. I'm so glad you read that book. I loved it. It was Dr. Emmanuel.

0: support. He was eventually, after a harrowing trip down here, I might tell you, he eventually made it here, and he was given some support by figures in the church and so forth. And he studied, and he was able to become a doctor. And he's a wonderful pulmonologist. He was also at the forefront of fighting COVID in this country. And that book is beautiful, The Boy Who Never Gave Up. If you would like to, I mean, sometimes we can get very trapped into our own worldview. If you read that book, it will give you a sense of what some migrants actually go through before they get here, and what it takes for them to come to a country like ours, and why they flee the countries that they do. I always find literature so useful in building that empathy. All right, it's just after 25 minutes to 10 here on The Daily Discourse, and every widespread protest, rather, like yesterday's, of course, costs the country money. There's a lot to consider in the wake of so many gatherings in different provinces. They include possible damage to infrastructure, the costs of businesses closing for the day, and potential investment in the country. Let's find out more from the CEO of the Black Business Council, Kganki Matabane, who joins us on the line now. Mr. Matabane, good morning to you, and thank you for your time on The Daily Discourse. I'm not sure if you've had a chance to do the maths yet. It is still early days. But generally speaking, what do protests on the scale of yesterday's demonstrations tend to cost the country?
1: Good morning, Joanne, and good morning to the listeners of SAFM. We haven't finalized the computing of the figures, but almost 90% of our, especially small businesses, decided to be cautious and closed. So they were not operating completely because no one actually knew the extent of the march and the routes that were actually going to be followed. So most of the businesses decided that now, for the sake of the safety of employees, for the sake of the safety of the businesses, they just decided no, let's just close the businesses. So they basically 90% of the businesses lost their daily taking, and we're talking about small businesses, big businesses at least they are able to work from home. But most of the services that are rendered by small business, you have to be physically there. Like if you're doing hairdressing, if you're doing fixing of cars and cooking and all those type of things, you need to be physically there. You can't do that remotely. But I think today everyone is open. It's business as usual, and we hope government will then be able to come up with a sustainable way of addressing the real issues that were raised by the citizens.
0: I mean, you're making a really important point there about the fact that the bigger businesses, the retailers and so on, would have been able to open, but the small businesses wouldn't. And of course, government requires the buy-in of business to grow the economy. Would you say the business fraternity felt that government's preparation for and the response to the protests was adequate yesterday?
1: Yes, I think compared to the 2021, the government was well prepared. Which helps because you can't predict what is likely to happen when people are marching. So the preparations were much, much better. I think even the president engaged business just a day before the march was going to happen. Hopefully even in the future, the preparation will be just like now so that we minimize the disruption.
0: Talk to me about the kind of costs that are more difficult to enumerate, like the foreign investment that may be put on hold if any kind of instability is perceived.
1: Yes, I think in our view, we don't think the foreign investors will be threatened by what happened yesterday. And this happens all over the world. It's not unique to South Africa, where citizens decide that now we've got a lived experience. We want government to resolve our issues, then we're going to do it in a peaceful manner. So I don't think we will have a sight of investors. Mainly the investors are usually big business. The big businesses were not affected because the matches were not even happening in Ten and 15 and other places where big businesses are. So we don't think that will happen. But I think the reputational risk is there.

0: I think it's important that we as South Africans, we need to communicate properly and communicate the right things and stop, in a way, stop telling the stories that are not necessarily true. Because for us, there is an element of xenophobia, but the people are fighting for economic survival. And it will always happen in case government is not resolving the issue.
1: You know, there are a couple of important things that you mentioned there. Let's start with the issue of small businesses, right? And certainly March and March, and other organizations affiliated to it, I presume would not want to hit the small businesses, right? Because those are the businesses that we are hoping are going to grow our economy. They're small entrepreneurs trying to build lives for themselves, and they service communities at a grassroots level. And yet, in a strange sort of way, that is one of the drawbacks of these marches that are now presumably going to continue based on what Jacinta Ngobeni-Zuma said yesterday. How do we need to shore up small businesses so that the long-term effects of marches like this don't hit them in the long run?
0: Yeah, I think if the marches are peaceful, small businesses can continue to operate during the marches. But I think people were scared because of what happened in 2021, and they did not necessarily want to take chances. Seeing what happened yesterday, if the marches are peaceful all the time, small businesses can continue to operate. Because you are right, the unintended consequences of this is that if this continues every Thursday, as they say, and small businesses are expected to close every Thursday, we may likely see small businesses having to retrench staff, because once you lose your days taking like four times a month, that is very huge for small businesses. So I think they also then have to think twice about this thing, to say, how do we then allow small businesses to keep on operating? Because small businesses are the ones who are going to employ people who are not educated, people who are not who don't have experience, because the entry-level jobs in small businesses are easier to get into. And the criteria to get into that is not as stiff as the one that is applied by established businesses.
1: That is a very good point indeed. You spoke about reputational risk, and whether that is true or perceived, foreign investors are looking at this from wherever they are in the world, wherever they are observing from outside the country. And do you worry that as South Africans, we sometimes forget we're not the only country seeking foreign investment on the continent? Our neighbors are too, and some of them purport to be or are showing more stability these days than we are.
0: Yeah, you are right. I think we also have the tendency of back mouthing ourselves, because, as I said, instances like this happen. But it's how we report on them, how we tell the other people from other countries in the world how we perceive, how we project this into the world. That gives that wrong impression. And I think a lot of investors were still worried about 2021. But I think the nature of the march yesterday being as peaceful as it was will sort of dispel those type of myths. Because again, as I'm saying, there are always marches in the United States, there are marches in Europe all the time. But the investors still go there, because how the marches are perceived, they are perceived that they are trying to, the locals trying to solve their local issues, not threatening people from other countries. So, because it's very, very important that, and it happens all over the world, that anyone who is in South Africa is legally here, and the person details are known, because we've seen many times where crimes are committed, and then you go to a police station, they are doing fingerprints, but they can't even trace whoever has committed crime, because the person may not be registered. So it's very, very important that everyone who stays in South Africa is registered. Like it's happening all over the world. You can't go to any other country and be illegal there and so on. So it's very, very important that government implements their own laws they make sure that the immigration laws are respected, like we all respect other people's and other countries' immigration problems. But also, it's the responsibility of government, South African government, they're a big brother to the continent, to try and help the economic challenges in SADC and other countries in Africa, because it's not necessarily easier for anyone to decide to leave their own country to go to live in another country. They must be pushed by prospect of prosperity. And then South Africa being a prosperous country, being perceived like that, everyone will want to come here. So it's very important that the politicians help other politicians in the continent to solve the economic challenges there, so that people can decide to stay in their own countries.
1: Thank you for speaking to us today, Kganki Matabane, the CEO of the Black Business Council.
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1: Just after a quarter to 10 here on the Daily Discourse, and the Thabo Mbeki Foundation has been circumspect about the protests against undocumented migrants. The former president, after whom the foundation was named, has always been an exponent of Pan-Africanism. In recent days, he's cast doubt on the motivation for the demonstrations. CEO of the Thabo Mbeki Foundation, Max Botswana, joins us now. Mr. Botswana, good morning to you. What stance has the foundation adopted on the protests that happened yesterday?
3: Joanne, thank you very much. For us, Joanne, the protest is the symptom of many problems. One of those problems, first and foremost, is the retreat of continental leaders to the issues that confront our continent. There is absence of leadership that begin to anticipate the economic crisis that our continent is facing, this migration issue that we are talking about. You actually do not hear today any of our 54 leaders speaking about the continental approach when it comes to integration, when it comes to issues of economic reintegration, so that you do not have other people on the other side of the border living on what is perceived to be a palace of excellence, as opposed to the sea of poverty. But secondly, our own country, Joanne, is facing very, very serious problems, deep problems of economy that is stubbornly not growing, deepening levels of poverty, deepening levels of high unemployment, hopelessness and despondency. And all of these issues are our own problems as South Africans to deal with. The danger is for us to scapegoat these issues to illegal immigrants, documented or undocumented. And I think that's the approach we are taking.
1: In a Business Days reported that former President Thabo Mbeki insists the protests are not citizen revolts, but orchestrated ploys driven by political objectives ahead of the election. I mean, I wonder, given what you've just said, how your stance about South African poverty and suffering gels with what President Mbeki's had to say.
3: Joanne, look at the fact that one of the good things about South Africa is the institutions that we have. And one of those institutions is the Stats SA, so that when we respond to these things, we come directly from the facts. If you look at the fact that it's only between 4 and 5% of the migrant population that resides in South Africa today, but the contribution of migrant population to the GDP of our economy is 9%. Now, to scapegoat then the challenges that we are facing simply to people from other countries is really what we are challenging. And we understand that there's upcoming local government elections, but also there has been a consistent view, in particular from those that previously owned us, to make sure that South Africa is discarded from the rest of the continent, because the continent will likely progress without South Africa's leadership. And that's why there was this investment in the liberation of South Africa for the sake of the continent itself. But if you isolate the continent, South Africa from the rest of the continent, that will ensure serious difficulties to the continent itself. So that's why we're saying this thing is not just an innocent issue. It's deeply, deeply political, and we can't run away from that.
1: And there seems to be very little acknowledgement of the fact that successive ANC governments have failed to monitor the immigration issue the way they should have, and that includes the Mbeki administration. Does former President Thabo Mbeki take responsibility for his government's role in creating a situation where migration has not been properly controlled in this country?
3: Giant migration in this country has been going on for more than 1,000 years. At some point, we will share with you the work we've been doing since the 12th century about the movement of these Africans throughout the continent. So the point that is critical is how do we enforce the laws that we have? Because I think that's where the crux of the matter is. But at the same time, the crisis we are facing today is that many, many poor people who are facing serious difficulties of the challenges of the cost of living are seeing themselves having to carry the burden of people from other countries. That's why then it's quite easy to exploit these genuine grievances to lead to the sort of mayhem that you begin to see. One fear is that this is a space that has been left as a vacuum. And that space is beginning to be occupied by people today will be calling out for illegal immigrants. Tomorrow, they will be calling out for banks to give us R1 million every month. The other day, will be calling for the president to leave. I think the main issue for us is to deal on urgent basis with the security crisis that the country is facing. As you can see, when you guys are broadcasting the issues relating to the police stop brass, we need to deal squarely and clearly with the issue of an economic plan. As we speak, there is nothing on the table that says this is a program to rescue these millions of South Africans from poverty. But more importantly, is the absence of a new inspiring vision that sets out a common program that can say to the rest of us, tomorrow will be better than today.
1: Mr. Botswana, I mean, on paper, that this sounds wonderful, right? And I hear your commitment to Pan-Africanism. I hear your commitment to building a better future for our people from an ideological point of view. But as the analyst Justice Malala told us a few weeks ago on this program, there's no shortage of policies. The problem is with implementation. And my question to you is, while embracing Pan-Africanism, right? Because one can approach it with this ideology, while maintaining the ideals of Pan-Africanism, how does one address the bread and butter issues and the grievances of South Africans in a way that satisfies their desire to live properly before they can start thinking about wonderful philosophical and ideological political positions that affect us as members of this continent?
3: This is really not just ideological, Joe, and the point you are making is absolutely correct. The point I was making earlier, for me, there seems to be no urgency in ensuring, there might be issues about policies, but what we need is a plan that says how does this economy, which is structurally deformed, works for us tomorrow. When you talk about the rest of the continent, you know, almost 27% of our tourism is from the continent. Most of our export as a country is to the rest of the continent. So this idea of seeing the continent symbol as anathema, as a burden to us, it's not a correct one. Many of our businesses in South Africa are actually thriving in the rest of the continent. What we need is a leadership that begins to reintegrate these economies and make sure that they work for Zimbabwe, they work for us, they work for Malawi, and they work for all of these other countries. Because it doesn't help, even if we chase away all of these immigrants tomorrow, the day after tomorrow, we will be facing exactly the same problems. And if the economies in these countries around us are collapsing, these people will return the following week. So it's not a simple matter of just chasing away people. It's really for us to think collectively, to think strategically, to plan clearly in a manner that is visible, but also in a manner that you can actually see changes in people's daily living.
1: I mean, I'm hearing what you, if I'm hearing you correctly, Mr. Botswana, and please correct me if I'm wrong. What I'm gleaning from what you are saying is that although we are very focused on what we need to do for South Africans now, to uplift South Africans in this moment, that we can't lose the wider picture of our place in the continent and how important all of those countries in the continent become to our survival as a country in the future.
3: Correct. You know, if the Basotho people say, let's cut the water from Lesotho to South Africa, that's a crisis. And similarly, with the rest of the other countries, if the other countries say, let's boycott South Africa in every other respect, it will cause a crisis for us. So the point really I'm begging for is for Africa not to be seen as this dark place that is engulfing us into poverty. We have had, Joanne, post-apartheid, really a successful program economically, absorbing people into employment, comprehensive Africa policy, and all of those things, people could see visible that there were changes. Lately, the challenges of lack of growth, the challenges of lack of direction, the challenges of lack of Africa policy is exactly what is leaving the poor on their own. And it's leaving the vacuum for a number of other chance takers, charlatans, lazy, some other people that will occupy that space. And when they occupy that space, it will leave a terrible impression about our country, even as an investment destination. I mean, driving the country deeper into economic crisis.
1: Well, thank you very much for sharing those interesting ideas with us. Max Botswana, he is the CEO of the Thabo Mbeki Foundation. And I'd love to hear from you on that. I'm thinking right now, after the last two interviews, of the unintended consequences of marching and ongoing protests this way. And I'd like to have a discussion with you on that. Give me a call on our studio line after the news, 086-000-2032. Tell me what you think about the possibility of small businesses that are going to create employment being affected by the possibility of ongoing marches, as many of them were yesterday, about the issue of perhaps creating a schism between us and African countries that may result in our trade being affected with them, which may also result in a jobs crisis. The issue of instability or perceived instability from outside that may affect foreign investment, that may, again, affect jobs in this country. What do we need to think about, Eve, while holding the truth of what South Africans need right now to live a better life, for their lives to be improved? How do we hold the wider truths of maintaining the kind of relationships and keeping these doors open that enable us to make this country prosperous? Comment for me on both those tensions, please. 10 o'clock here on The Daily Discourse. Anne's got your latest news bulletin.

0: In our top stories, Matlala appears at the Pretoria Specialised Commercial Crimes Court and Lieutenant General Dimpane welcomes Brigadier Macheng's dismissal. Good morning. Alleged underworld kingpin Vusimuziket Matlala has been slapped with a proposed sentence of 15 years for fraud, with 7 suspended and handed 10 years each for the other charges against him. Relating to the Medicare 24 fraud case, Matlala earlier pleaded guilty in the Pretoria Specialised Commercial Crimes Court in the hope of getting a lenient sentence to pre-delivered this decision.
1: The sentence viewed as just by this court. Accuse 1, count 1, that of fraud, 15 years imprisonment, of which 7 years are suspended for a period of 5 years. Accuse 1, counts 2, 3 and 4, those of corruption. The 3 counts are taken together for the purpose of sentence, and the accused one is sentenced to 10 years imprisonment. Counts 5, 6 and 7, money laundering in respect of accused one, 10 years imprisonment, of which 8 years are to run concurrent with the sentence imposed on count number 1. The net result is a period of 12 years imprisonment.
0: The Acting National Police Commissioner, Lieutenant General Puleng Dimpane, says the dismissal of senior SAPS officer Brigadier Rachel Macheng sends a clear message that corruption, criminality and any form of collusion with criminals has no place in the police service. Macheng, who's implicated in the Medicare 24 fraudulent tender case, has been fired with immediate effect. She was found guilty on multiple counts of serious misconduct arising from her relationship with Matlala. National Police spokesperson Eflinda Mate.
2: Among the charges on which she was found guilty are accepting gratification, money laundering, improper conduct by advising Matlala against the interests of the SAPS, conduct prejudicial to the administration of the SAPS by providing Matlala with a list containing details of SAPS members with the intention of deriving a financial benefit, and dishonesty. Lieutenant General Dimpane said the outcome sends a clear message that corruption, criminality and any form of collusion with criminals have no place within the SAPS.
0: Gauteng police have launched a manhunt for a suspect who shot and killed a man in Alexandra north of Johannesburg last night. Police say the victim was shot during the looting of a foreign-owned spaza shop near the intersection of 8th Avenue and Joanhlanhla Street. The exact circumstances surrounding the incident are still unclear at this stage. Gauteng police spokesperson Brenda Muridili.
3: Police in Gauteng are investigating a case of murder after a man was shot and killed during the evening of 30 June 2026. Preliminary reports indicate that at around 2000 hours, community members were looting foreign-owned spaza shops between 8th and 9th Avenue when shots were fired, resulting in one fatality. No arrests have been made yet and investigations are continuing. Anyone with information is urged to contact their nearest police station or contact the Crime Stop line on 08600 10111.
0: Police remain on high alert as the nationwide protests against undocumented foreign nationals are expected to continue today. Following on from yesterday's widespread disruptions, civil society groups have vowed to maintain intense pressure on the government until all immigration concerns are addressed. Deputy National Commissioner for Policing, Lieutenant General Tibelo Musikidi, says while these sorts of situations can be unpredictable, law enforcement are prepared for any eventuality.
4: And today is an unpredictable terrain, hence we have put measures and plans in place. We police before 6 o'clock last night when we took our stock. We have policed close to 130 marches. 101 of those were peaceful. So this, I must thank the South Africans that the engagement that we have, the communication that went out, the call for calmness that we have requested, they have respected.
0: And finally, the Taliban in Afghanistan say they've carried out strikes on targets along the border with Pakistan. Several people are said to have been injured in the attack. On Monday, at least 28 civilians were killed and 49 injured in Pakistani airstrikes on its border with Afghanistan in what Islamabad had called retaliation for terrorist attacks on its soil.

0: The BBC's Anbarasan Itharajan has the details.
1: The Pakistani military said it had shot down four rudimentary drones along the border in Balochistan province. It warned that it would respond to any continued provocation by the Afghan Taliban. There has been no independent confirmation of the two competing versions. On Sunday, Pakistan carried out airstrikes against what it said were militant hideouts in Afghanistan. Pakistan accuses Kabul of providing safe havens to insurgents attacking its forces. The Taliban deny the accusations.
0: Recapping the top story, alleged underworld kingpin Vusimuzi Katmatlala has been slapped with a proposed sentence of 15 years for fraud, with 7 suspended and handed 10 years each for other charges against him relating to the Medicare 24 fraud case. For SAFM News, I am Anne Musa.
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3: EFC is live this Thursday. 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But a hungry challenger, the relentless gift walker, steps up to the biggest stage to try cement his name in the history books.
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5: 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I am an
3: 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One champion, one challenger. 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
6: 7 minutes past 10 here on the Daily Discourse. Thank you and welcome to the program. Thank you for joining us here. We are into the second hour of our show on this Wednesday, and it's been good taking your calls. In the last hour, we've been listening to members of the business fraternity as well as the Thabo Mbeki Foundation talk about essentially the aftermath of yesterday. What happens now that the marches have taken place, and what are the consequences, both intended and unintended, of what happened yesterday? And I'm going to take your calls on this. Our studio line is open, 086 000 2032. Our WhatsApp line, 0614 104 107. And we're actually just not actually going to do any interviews right now, because we just want to stop for a moment to take a breather, to take your calls and to listen to you on what you think about these issues. I asked a question before the break. I asked about the issue of the consequences from a wider point of view, and I'm not simply talking about the issue of migration. I'm talking about growing the economy. I'm talking about employment for our people. I'm talking about all sorts of issues that marches of this nature and any kind of protest action may have on the economy in the long term. And I'm asking you, do you see an opportunity for small businesses, for example, to take their place in this economy where you know, the big businesses seem to be doing okay? The retailers were open yesterday, the big retailers. They were trading as normal. What about the small businesses? How are we going to start growing those businesses? And there's another question I have about them. It's not just March and March, but everybody who is participating in the protests and affiliated with them. Now that the show of force has happened on the ground, what happens next? What is the next plan? I know that Jacinta Ngobese Zuma says they will keep marching, but in aid of what? Because government is now accelerating repatriations and deportations, right? It's already in the process of doing that. The IMC, which is this committee that is looking into migration, is already looking quite intentionally at the issue of preventing trafficking, policing the border, getting Home Affairs to get its act together and speed up the processing of documentation and so forth. So all of that is already in progress. What is the purpose of the next few marches that take place? Tell me, if you're going to participate in them, what is your intention and what do you hope to achieve by doing that? 10 past 10 on the Daily Discourse. Let's take a call from Tudukani in Durban. Tudukani, good morning. You want to speak about the issue of policy, I believe?
7: Good morning. How are you?
6: I'm so well, thanks, Tudukani. Go for it.
7: No, I'm good. I was triggered by your... the gentleman that was that you were talking to before the news, how he was avoiding your questions.
6: Oh, that was Max Botana from the Thabo Mbeki Foundation that I was speaking
7: to. Exactly. You see, the problem with the Thabo Mbeki and all of them and all these clever plans, they are the reason why we find ourselves where we are today. Because such people who are the ones that are portraying South Africans as if they are not for other Africans. No one is saying we hate Africans. But as a former president, Thabo Mbeki failed to implement the immigration laws in this country. And people were flooding. If I may ask you, you maybe as a mother or as a who have your own children in your own household, you can't be having your own children and your own brother does not go for work or look for work. And then their children come and eat here. And then you can feed them maybe for 1 or 2 days. But as it continues, when your children are starting to starve, you can't keep on telling your children about that we are all belong to a certain surname. Everyone has got the right to have food in this house. Because at the end of the day, the budget for South Africa is for South Africans. So people like former President Thabo Mbeki are the reason why Eastern Cape is what it is. Most of all, the leaders in Eastern Cape are who you give to be vocal are politicians. These politicians are the ones who are destroying our country, who come with these comments like this, because now it's time to enforce the laws. And for now, I agree with Jacinta when he says we must march until something tangible we see happening.
6: But Tutukani, can I ask you a question about that? Are you not seeing something tangible happening on the ground now? This government I'm asking a question. Let me finish my question. We know why people marched yesterday. They marched because they were angry about the issue of migration and the lack of control over migration. And I think you're quite right when you say that Thabo Mbeki is implicated in that too, because his government was also one of those that did not do what it ought to have done to manage migration. But I think that the whole movement and the people out on the streets, even before the point of marching yesterday, had shocked government into actually doing something about migration in this country. So do you not recognize that anything has been accelerated in the last few weeks on the part of government?
7: You see, the government, that's what I'm saying, the problem with the politician, they are bluffing the people because they see it's
6: so you don't see people being repatriated. Is this all imagined? You don't see the repatriations and deportations going on right now.
7: I'm saying if we stop marching this, also these politicians, because we have been with them for 30 years, they could have stopped too.
6: Okay.
7: Until
6: Tutukani, thank you for that. You've given me a reason there that you believe you have to keep marching and you've got to keep the pressure on, or they won't do what they say they will do. But I must also just caution against this phrase "clever blacks." It's something that gets under my skin, because the origins of it, and I know that former President Jacob Zuma used this term. He used it to disparage black intellectuals. And he used it to disparage education, by extension, to my mind. And I don't like the term at all, because I think it also undermines the intelligence of black people in general. And it suggests that intellectual black people have something unusual or wrong with them. Let's move away from that kind of terminology. right? Black people in this country are in general intelligent. And to call certain people clever blacks because they are intellectual and because they've studied and they've taken the time to learn about things. Don't disparage people who learn and who value education. Love education, have respect for education, and have respect for people who love education and who've uplifted themselves out of poverty using education. That is something we hope to do for our entire country. Hopefully all of us will be able to access education for ourselves and our children at some stage. Mike in PE, talk to us about the issue of immigration. What's on your mind?
8: Joanne, quickly, there's no country in this world that allows illegal migration. There's none.
6: Yes, quite right.
8: Yeah. I've had the privilege to be around the world.
6: Yeah.
8: Okay.
6: Yeah.
8: Why should South Africa be the exception? That's just number one. Number two,
6: Mike, can I ask you a question? Is anybody saying that there should be illegal immigration in this country?
8: Yeah, but if you listen to most of the analysts, I've even heard analysts saying that those who do not have documentation must be regularized. I've heard it.
6: But do you know why they said that, Mike?
8: Do you know why they said that?
6: There's a reason, and I'll tell you the context in which that was said.
8: Joanne, you do not allow a person to even put their views across. You always do that. Can you please let a person at least say what they want to say, then you can come in, Joanne.
6: Mike, the reason I'm asking you, I'm stopping you as we go, is because a lot of people are phoning into this show, and they phone into SAFM in general, and they make generalized statements, but it's because they haven't been listening properly.
8: So,
6: first of all, people are phoning in and saying you can't have illegal migration. Of course you can't have illegal migration. That is common cause with every person who calls in and every person we interview on the show, right? So nobody agrees that there should be illegal migration in the country. What you're bringing is not a new idea. Everyone agrees that immigration should be carried out lawfully. But we've discussed this on the program before, and this is where I get a little bit tired of repeating myself, is that people who have the experts we've spoken to who've said that undocumented migrants should be regularized are talking about the undocumented migrants who were not given documentation because Home Affairs was not able to carry out its functions in the country. Do you see the difference between
8: I know you're not going to give me the chance to even to explain to you.
6: No, go ahead.
8: How do you come into a country on a tourist visa and then go apply for an asylum or refugee status? How does that work? I'm asking you. You come into a country on a tourist visa, but you go and apply for an asylum. Or refugee.
6: I've not heard of that. My understanding is, you come into the country as an asylum seeker, and if the processes are carried out properly, you can qualify for refugee status.
8: Joanne, perhaps let me just highlight something for you. If you look at most of the migrants that are in this country, right?
6: Mm-hmm.
8: They are not coming from countries where there is civil war. None. Mm-hmm. Okay? So they are economic migrants. Let's just state the fact as
6: it is. Yeah, yeah.
8: And most come in on tourist visas. That's a fact. And then they go apply for asylum. Because if you come in as an asylum, you're coming from a country where there's most probably war or a civil war. Then you can come in.
6: Or economic. But you cannot come. It could be economic as well, Mike. People could be there are many different types of migration, right? One of them has to do with, for example, if you belong to the LGBTI community and you're trying to escape a particular regime in a country like Ghana or Uganda. So it need not be war. I know what you're talking about. You're talking about refoulement, but there are also factors to do with other types of migration that are not only war situations.
8: I think your you're taking it all over the place. The point that I was trying to make is, Joanne, if you listen to most of the analysts, right, they want to sort of make illegal migration a norm. In other words, anyone, you can come. It's okay. Whether you've got document or not, you can come. And I'm saying there's no country that can allow that. That's the point that I'm trying to raise. The second point I was raising, you see, it's very easy, very, very easy when something doesn't affect you directly in your daily life to make certain comments about it. Those raising the issue, this is their daily life. This is what is affecting them in their daily lives. Some of us living in our high walls and our swimming pools and Wi-Fi and so on, we are not affected by it. So we can come up with all academic jargon and all sorts. It's not our lived experience. Let's hear those who are shouting. Let's hear their lived experience. Let's not drown them out. Because what I'm hearing is we are more philosophical and academic than the actual daily lived experience of the poor. That's how I see it. Suffocating them.
6: Yeah, you make a point there, Mike. I mean, I think a lot of people phone into this program and others on SAFM to talk about their daily experience, right? And I think we try to balance those with voices that are in the know in terms of migration. There isn't a single expert. You're completely wrong about this. There isn't a single expert we have invited onto the program who has been in favor of illegal migration. Not one. And that says to me that you haven't listened properly to what people have said. You have superimposed a worldview on what you think they're saying. But nobody invited onto this program has ever said, since I've taken over, we support illegal migration. Not at all. Secondly, when we invite someone on who's talking about what may appear to be lofty, like the economy, like trading with other African countries, and it sounds lofty, it certainly does, but they're talking up to us about the bigger picture. They're creating a frame for us, a framework in which we can understand our daily lives, because those big issues do impact on our daily lives. If, for example, other Africans stop trading with us, if they say we don't want to do business with South Africa anymore, that has a material effect on our economy, and it has a material effect on jobs. And that filters down to every person in the street who does not have a job right now. And that is why we have those conversations. We can have both at the same time. We can do both at the same time. We can talk to the people on the ground who are affected by what is going on directly and who are suffering from it. And we can combine that with the bigger picture of what is going to happen to those people's lives if we don't fix the economy and other issues around it. So we don't have to be blinkered. We can look at everything and the bigger picture, and we can learn something from everybody that we are listening to on the show. Emmanuel in KZN is on the line to us. Emmanuel, good morning to you.
9: Good morning, ma'am. How are you?
6: I'm so well, thanks. Emmanuel, go for it.
9: Yes, ma'am. I'm a South African. I'm still young.
6: Mm-hmm.
9: But according to my own research, mm-hmm. what I'm seeing happening, yes, I agree that there are illegal immigrants in our country, and they are those that are taking jobs over legal foreigners.
6: Mm-hmm.
9: I agree on that one. But now, ma'am, when it comes to our economy, we need to understand this economic system that we are using in the country,
6: yes,
9: which is capitalism.
6: Mm-hmm.
9: Capitalism is a profit-driven system.
6: True.
9: Which means it prioritizes profits over workforce, and that workforce is the people themselves.
6: Mm-hmm.
9: Now, let us look at the Spaza economy, how much it worth in South Africa right now. It worth 180 billion rands.
6: Mm-hmm.
9: So meaning, as we are facing the inflation, we have big businesses and smaller businesses. We are squeezed into a corner where big businesses are starting now to move a little bit lower to battle with smaller businesses. I don't think I'm able to mention that, but I remember that I was listening to one of your shows and I heard that Woolworths is now entering the private schools sector.
6: Yes, yes, in terms of tuck shops, I think,
9: Emmanuel. So I'm not saying other big retail businesses are going to do the same, but I have a feeling, ma'am, that that 180 billion rands is at stake at the bottom. Mm-hmm. And those at the top might move down and say, okay, maybe others can be maybe behind these strikes and all this, what's going on in the country, but they might move down so that they can take that economy, which is at the bottom.
6: Yeah.
9: But now, the greatest danger, man, because people are complaining about illegal immigration, they are taking jobs, I agree. But the greatest danger that we're facing as a country and the world is technology, man.
6: Mm.
9: Technology is taking jobs every day.
6: That's true. This is true. So, and we are moving towards that AI usage, Emmanuel, which I think is going to make things worse. But thank you. That was a beautiful call. And I think it was thoughtful, which I really appreciate. Thank you. Let's take a call from Madama in Qebega. Good morning to you, Madama.
10: Morning, Joanne. Quickly, initially, I wanted to touch on the issue of March and how it has been taken, especially by the analysts. Yesterday on air, many leaders and prominent people and analysts came to caution South Africans to say we should consider humanity and stuff when it comes to dealing with illegal immigrants.
6: Mm-hmm.
10: Now, my point with that is that the consideration of humanity shouldn't be expected on us first. It should have been expected from them, because remember, when these people came to our country, we treated them with great hospitality. So it showed that humanly possible, we are the very hospitable people in South Africa, because we never treated them like trash. We even gave our names to others, or some of them, and they are using them, our names as their nicknames. There is the likes of Andile in our locality, in our local areas and stuff like that. You see? So it proves that we were greatly hospitable to the people and we were friendly. So we can never now, when we step up against the wrongdoing of the illegal immigrants, and then we are told about considering humanity, because to me it is an emotional blackmail in a way.
6: Madama, do you think there's a possibility we could look at each other in a humane way? That it need not be from one side, but that we view each other in a humane way. Do you think that's possible?
10: Yeah. But Joanne, mm-hmm. Joanne, remember here, we are reacting. We stepped up. So we shouldn't be taken in a way or indirectly as the wrong ones. You see, because what the music that is being played now by our leaders should have been played to these people earlier on. You see, because these people have been acting like this for more than a decade, and not even a single leader that has rebuked these people's behaviors. And all of a sudden now, when Africans or the natives of this land step up, then the leaders now step up. It should provoke your thoughts now that there is a hidden agenda, such that our leaders, the people that are going to rely on us come elections, they are standing against us today. Now, when you caution the people on the issue of academics and stuff like that, I just want to caution you also, man, because so many leaders had shown a behavior of being against us and the illegal immigrants being chased away. I'm just going to quote a few. I've got videos, if you want to follow me on Facebook, correcting Malema. Malema has been grossly standing against the people of South Africa. I've got a video correcting Thabo Mbeki. Thabo Mbeki had said in his video that who's going to be buying our oranges. On my video, I corrected him to say I worked in a shipping industry where our oranges, the best products of our oranges, fishes and everything, are being shipped abroad. Mm. None of that is going to the African country. So there's no such thing as we are nothing without these people, because these people were here for more than a decade, but our economy never grew, or they never even added value in our economy. You see? So if they want to question us, the leaders mustn't come and suppress us here, and we mustn't be fooled. There's a video where I correct so many. He is in his vehicle. He's one of the presenters, you see. Mm-hmm. And I cautioned him to say, look here, so many. He's saying that he'd prefer to have someone, an illegal immigrant in his garden rather than to have someone who's going to think about fighting for his rights.
6: Mm-hmm.
10: So it shows that he's against even our constitution.
6: All right. Thank you, Madama, for that. I'm going to go through to Ondela in a moment for your latest news bulletin, but I'm also just thinking about an interview that Kathy did this morning with a psychologist who spoke about the language that we use around people. And I'm just thinking of this phrase, these people, these people. Remember when the apartheid government and racist white people in this country used to refer to us black people as these people. And I'm just cautioning against the language that we use around this. 10:30 on The Daily Discourse. Here's Ondela Mbana.
11: Thank you, Joanne, and a very good morning. On the news headlines, the Pretoria Specialized Commercial Crimes Court has proposed a 12-year sentence to four tender premier Vusimuzi Khetmatlala. Civil society group activists and Citizens Forum has criticized President Cyril Ramaphosa's appointment of parliamentarian Dina Bule as social development minister, and a large number of people spent the last night outside the Epping Repatriation Centre in Cape Town in anticipation to be processed to return to their countries of origin. A full update follows at the top of the hour.
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6: 31 past 10 here on The Daily Discourse. We are catching up with our reporter right now. Vutivi Maluleke has been watching something very closely from the Beitbridge border post for us. The numbers there have been swelling over the last few days, and several thousand Malawians in particular are said to have been sleeping at the Musina showgrounds nearby in the hope of having their papers finalized so they can move through the border soon. Vutivi Maluleke joining us on the line there to give us a latest update from that area. Vutivi, good morning to you. What is the situation this morning with the thousands of Malawians and others, I believe, hoping to get across the border?
12: Good morning and good morning to you. Over 3,000 Malawians have been processed over the night with other nationalities like at the moment, we're just outside the Home Affairs here.
6: Oh dear, Vutivi, we have a very bad line to you. What I'm going to do is put you back to Genelwe and ask her to please just call you perhaps on the WhatsApp line, because I think we're struggling to get through to you or to hear you clearly there. But it's an important story. We've got thousands of people who have been who are waiting to be taken across the border. And of course, with everything that has been accelerated in the last few days and weeks, a lot of people are going to need processing, and they're going to need probably extended hours on the part of that that part of the cluster in order to ensure that people are able to get over the border safely and as quickly as possible. So, you know, my understanding is that many people have been sleeping out there on the showgrounds and in other surrounding areas very close to the Musina border in the last few days. And, you know, they're hoping that, that they can be processed as quickly as possible. So we're going to find out from Vutivi in just a short while whether any of that has happened and whether Home Affairs is also coping with the number of documents that have got to be put through the system. It really sounds like a draining business, having to regularize so many people in order to get their documents together so they can go back across the border. And, you know, when we spoke to the BMA a few weeks ago, they said they were not entirely sure. Actually, no, sorry, it wasn't the BMA. It was the Home Affairs Portfolio Committee chair. And we know Mr. Mosama Chabane. And he said to us he wasn't entirely sure whether the software existed for the BMA to be able to do that processing easily at the borders. But he was hoping that was going to change. So I hope by now the BMA has been able to put in place the software that is required to be able to speed this up, because otherwise it becomes quite difficult for them to do their work there. All right, we're struggling to get hold of Vutivi. I have a feeling that his reception is very bad there, that he's got a bad signal, and that's why we've been trying to reach him, but we haven't been able to do that up to now. So let me just take a call in the meantime. Luba in Guguletu is standing by. Good morning to you, Luba. You want to talk about the marches yesterday? Hi.
13: Hi, Joanne. I won't take your time, and I'll be very mindful of my words.
6: Okay.
13: I happened to view a Zimbabwean WhatsApp group and page, and I noticed that they were shocked, and many of them actually amazed that there was no butchering or killing or harming of people. And what some media outlets from across Africa spreading news of South Africans trying to kill the immigrants. And the issue, what I want to emphasize specifically, Joanne, is that we need to document people who enter the country. Whether you are from Zimbabwe, Lesotho, Swaziland, Namibia, follow the rules of the nation and abide to those rules. If I, for example, right now, I'm planning to go to Namibia, I'm not going to be jumping the border. I will check in, I will enjoy myself in Namibia, and then I will check out. And that is as simple as it what we need. And the previous callers have also mentioned that the illegal immigrants, they come in via a holiday visa,

0: duplicated them, and then they went to the UK, and then they were unable to verify themselves in the UK. Some of them got deported back to South Africa, even though they're not South Africans, but because they're carrying our documents.
1: Do you understand?
0: They were sent back here, even though they're not South Africans. So this is a broader issue. And I see maybe some Zimbabweans, they are laughing that this thing was not successful. It's not about harming anyone. And the problem I have, particularly with Zimbabweans, is this. They've got a different attitude when they're here and when they are at home. Like, they have no say what happens in their home. Right now, we know that Mnangagwa has extended his term without any election up until 2030, and they are here. You understand? Those are the frustrating things that are happening. And not to even mention that the fact that we know, or I know, and I've got evidence of this, Joanna, if you want me to send it to you, Zimbabweans and Malawians are working 12 hours straight every day. And, if you think about that, it's a modern-day slavery for any individual to work 12-hour shift every day. And I remember growing up, I used to work those shifts, but it was never 7 days or 5 days. It was always 3 days, and I'll get 2 days off. This is a broader issue, and then people are taking jabs at South Africans for simply wanting people to abide by the rules of migration.
1: I think it's wrong to do that, because we absolutely need the rules in place. That's why things are out of control, right? Because the rules were not observed in the first place. But in regard to what you've said, Luba, if you come into the country with a tourism visa, right, and go back to apply months later for a refugee visa or refugee status, the system must flag that. The systems have got to be such that they flag that, or that they flag that you overstayed and did not report back to the border when you ought to have. Do you know what I'm saying? We need to have systems in place that do that. And it seems to me that those systems have just not been working, but all of this was easy to circumvent if you had a working system. All right, we are heading for 20 minutes to 11 on the Daily Discourse, and are we going to take a short break? Or no, we actually are going to go straight to our reporter. We've managed to establish a line with Vutivi Maluleka, our SABC News reporter, who is at the Beitbridge border post for us. Good morning to you, Vutivi. Let's just hope that we've got a better line to you now. You were telling us when we were cut off what the situation was this morning with thousands of Malawians and other migrants hoping to get across the border today.
2: Good morning to you and your listeners. Over 3,000 Malawians have been processed and cleared over the night, as well as other nationalities like Zimbabweans and Zambians, who were able to be cleared over the night through the Beitbridge border. At the moment, we're just outside the Home Affairs offices here in Musina, where hundreds of Malawian nationals are still waiting for their verification so that they can be transported to the border to be processed and cleared as they are waiting for their repatriation. Thousands of Malawians are also waiting at the showground here in Musina, where they are being processed as they are also waiting for those processes to be completed before they are taken to the border. Earlier on, we spoke to the BMA, indicating that they have deployed officials to go to the showgrounds to monitor and ensure that the processing process goes accordingly, and these people are cleared in no time.
1: So tell me this. I mean, there was also the issue of people sleeping outside, and we were not quite sure whether they had shelter, whether the Home Affairs systems, for example, were able to cope with the number of people. What is Home Affairs saying as to whether it is able to cope with the number of documents that need to be issued on such short notice?
2: So far, we haven't been able to talk to Home Affairs, but a lot of them have been placed at a showground where it's a refugee center. It's an old refugee center with some structures there and some tents there. So some of them were sheltered over the night, whereas some of them slept just outside the Home Affairs offices without shelter. So.

0: Those are some of the incidents or situation around here in the Musina.
1: Okay. Has there been any update on the Malawian bus driver who was caught with explosives concealed in rice bags at the Bight Bridge border post, Vutivi? Are you hearing anything about that from where you are stationed right now?
0: So far, we haven't heard anything about the proceedings in court, but I think on his last appearance, I think on Monday, he was charged and he still to appear to apply for bail. So in that case, we haven't had any update so far.
1: Right, thank you for putting us in the picture. Live to us there from the Bight Bridge border post, Vutivi Maluleke, telling us that many of those documents for the migrants are being processed as we speak. All right, let me take you straight to our next interview. We are up against the clock today, it appears. Mayors and speakers from across the country are meeting in Ekurhuleni today and tomorrow to speak about transitional arrangements ahead of the local government elections that are happening on the 4th of November. The South African Local Government Association is hosting the gathering. Let's speak to SALGA Councillor Beke Stofile, who joins us on the line now. Councillor, good morning to you. What exactly is this Council of Mayors and Speakers, and what is the purpose of this gathering today?
2: Greetings to you and to your viewers back at home. Yes, the Council of Mayors and Speakers going to look on a number of issues. One of the issues is that we are rounding off the term, the sixth term, and the preparation of the handover reports and what they need to do in managing that. And then, of course, as we are quite aware that we have not concluded or we have not finally got a new amendment on the Municipal Structures Act, more in particular dealing with the coalition is concerned, because the time is very shorter. Now, it depends two municipalities now to plan as to how to manage the process. And this is what we are trying to empower the mayors, outgoing mayors and speakers, as to how to manage that transition and how to put together a solid document that it will then give the new generation of council coming to council, knowing exactly what is happening and what are the areas, what the focus they need to look at in addressing completely the issue of transition. So we are dealing with that today and tomorrow. And of course, we'll be talking about what is expected of a mayor during this period, what is expected of a municipal manager, what is expected of a speaker in terms of legislative provisions, and what we expect them to do as they go back to their respective municipalities.
1: So let me ask you, it's a fraught time for the country in many ways. We saw marches happening on a national scale yesterday. They might begin to happen on a provincial or a municipal scale as well, right, at local government level. How do you prepare the incoming successors and leaders for the kind of climate into which they are going to be inaugurated in a few months, potentially?
2: One of the biggest issues that most of us in the Republic, we are not asking what is the reason why the government is not acting as a single unit. For instance, as you have had to a person that you're talking with, and then they're talking about foreign national, and of course, I think it's linked to marches that took place. And these marches that have taken place into municipality, and municipality is not managing foreign nationals, but somebody at the national government has that mandate constitutionally. And how then we deal with that? And a part of our train or conversation today is that how do we make government to realize that government is not government because it operates in a particular silo area. Government is expected to act as a single unit, and that is why South African government under President Mandela developed a very important law, which is not applied today, a law that talks about Intergovernmental Relations Framework Act. And Dr. Mandela foresaw the different capacity and capabilities of different spheres of government. And that is why he then spoke about the importance of the collaborations and intergovernmentally exchanging views, information, planning together, responding to challenges. Because the challenge that happened in the municipality is a challenge that affects the society and is a challenge that affects the country. So we are taking them on that, that know the weaknesses of our today, that the other level of government has no really paid a particular focus on the functional ability of government to act as a single unit collaboratively. And these are the areas that you need to be aware of, and this is what you need to do as far as leading the transition and handing over the baton to the new councillors. And the new councillors, as they come, they will be then orientated, trained, developed about number of issues that are weaknesses in the process of government.
1: All right. Thank you so much for speaking to us today. Councillor Beke Stofile, wishing you the best for this gathering that is going on over the next couple of days. He is the SALGA president.
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1: In a moment, we're hoping to speak about the issue of the Public Service Association. I'm not sure if you belong to that union. That may actually be deregistered. They found out via Government Gazette that, you know, it may be game over soon if they don't get their house in order. And we're going to speak to them, hopefully, in just a moment. I will take some of your messages as well. Some of you commenting on the term clever blacks. One of you says, good morning, Joanne and team. I absolutely agree with you that that term clever blacks irks me no end. It's those who are jealous of intelligence people who throw this around. Thank you for your bravery, for not kowtowing to the ones who deliberately bring divisions. Love and warm wishes, says Nasima Mohammed in Etegwini. Thank you very much for that kind message, Nasima.
4: Morning, Joanne. I'm Sweden. What am I ruling? To support you on the statement about the clever blacks terminology. Indeed, it's Jacob Zuma's illiteracy that has brought us in this mess more. That's me saying that, not you. Even though the previous administration before him had its own faults, but when he came in, everything went south. That's when we saw the mushrooming of China malls everywhere in the country when Jacob Zuma came in. And I'd rather be led by clever blacks than rogue and clueless illiterates. Thank you.
1: You didn't pull your punches in that voice note, did you, Mbonga? Thank you very much for that. I'd love to hear more of your thoughts on that. All right, I think we are ready to move on to our next issue now. And the Labour Department is threatening to cancel the registration of the Public Servants Association of South Africa. The PSA is an old established organisation, and this move could have serious implications for wage negotiations and all sorts of other sector agreements. Let's speak to PSA General Manager Ruben Maleka, who joins us on the line now. Thank you very much for your time on the program, Mr. Maleka. Good morning. Why does the Labour Department want to deregister the PSA as a union?
5: Listeners of SAFM, unfortunately, this has been an onslaught that has begun in 2021. And we have gone through all the process. In fact, we've been in court four times, and three times the court ruled in our favor. The last court that we had is the Labour Appeal Court on the 17th of April, where the court said that we must go and amend our constitution to comply with Section 95. We did so, submitted it to the registrar on the 15th of May, and we expected that he will consider it. However, before we even go there, on the 2nd of July, I made a call to him to find out how far is the process to consider our constitution, and he simply dismissed me and didn't even want to speak to me, and which is his responsibility to guide me, to guide the PSA, to say, look, this is the reasons why I'm saying this should be done. And then he literally said to me that he doesn't want to speak to me. And when further that, on the 20th, he sent a letter to say he is declining to amend the constitution as directed by the Labour Appeal Court on the reasons that the PSA is registered also as a company. Remember, we have been registered in company in 1942 because then there were no unions.
1: Okay.
5: The Labor Relations Act came in and then we registered as a union, and we are still registered as a union. So the main issue here is only the fact that he's questioning why our financial statements, not that there's any wrong with our financial statements, that when they're audited by auditors, they are stated as audited in terms of Companies Act. We said, yes, we agree with you. We want to correct what you are saying. Amend our constitution. He refuses. On the second day after he made that letter to us to say, because we are registered as a company, he withdrew it. He says, no, I'm withdrawing this reason. And then on the following day, he sent another letter saying that the reason is because we've got board of directors that runs the PSA. Then in terms of the act, he must allow us 30 days to know, to ask him reasons of why he made that decision. Mm-hmm. Before even that time, he was already the following week, within not even 7 days, he published this intention to cancel. Then you can, in your own view, why would he be in a rush while the time frame says 30 days? And then he gives us a refusal on the 22nd. On the 29th, he publishes this intention to cancel. So that is why we've made a conclusive view that this is a personal issue that the registrar has with the PSA, because he also fails in his duty to guide us. Instead of guiding us and say, look, PSA, I want the following so that we can comply, then he doesn't even give us that latitude. So, but we anticipated this to come because it is a way of trying to sabotage the public servants, meaning the employees of the state, so that they lack representation. But it's not only that. We still believe that he's also trying to sabotage the government of the day, because he knows that PSA contributes towards the building of the state. And many members who are doing the very same job that makes the state to shine are members of the PSA. So, but we are not afraid, and we are not going to despair. We are not going to cry. We are going to deal with this matter. We are busy with the legal counsel, getting legal counsel to exactly approach this matter to an extent that we can resolve it. Because it looks like there's no other way you can ever resolve anything before going to court. All because right. We've got a person that should be speaking, but is refusing to speak to us.
1: So, Mr. Maleka, you're telling me that all of your reporting laws are in place, that you've complied, in other words, with reporting laws. Your books have been audited. Your membership registries have been completed. Your financial statements have been detailed. Are you happy that you have covered all the bases, very briefly?
5: Look, we covered all the bases. And okay. The bottom line is that the Labour Appeal Court said to us, the registrar is right to say, go and comply with Section 95. Mm-hmm. We immediately, after receiving that letter, we wrote a letter to the minister. Though today we haven't got any response. We wrote to the minister to say, Minister, we will comply. And we are willing to correct in order to make sure that the registrar does not have a problem with us. We wrote to the registrar saying that, we accept and concede that we'll comply and therefore allow us time. And within 30 days, we comply, be submitted, but he refuses.
1: Right.
5: And the sad part is that he's not only refusing. How does the act obliges him to guide us if there's anything wrong? Instead of guiding us or speaking to me, he runs to he's trying an environment to create exodus in the public service. And in fact, for PSA to have reputational harm, so that at the end of the day, PSA can lose members. But members are aware of these things. Members are fully aware of this of these happenings, and they stand behind us to say, look, do whatever cost to make sure that the PSA remains, because the public service cannot afford not to have PSA in the space.
1: All right. I'm going to take a call from one of our listeners, please, Mr. Maleka. Zola in Bloemfontein is on the line to us. Zola, good morning.
6: Good morning, Joanne, and good morning, Mr. Maleka. I don't understand that. Mr. Maleka, as you will know, that the Labor Relations Act 28 of 1966 was also requiring that the unions and the other organizations, they had to register. And the Act 66 of 95 required, when for the first time did you apply to be registered as a trade union? Because you say you've been in existence since 1942, if I'm not mistaken. For the first time, when did you approach the Labour Department to register as a trade union?
1: Good question, Zola. Thank you. Mr. Maleka, when did you apply to be recognised as a trade union?
5: Look, all trade unions, every trade union in South Africa was recognised in 1993. That is when the Department of Labour allowed trade unions to be registered with the Department of Labour. And since our establishment in 1920, although we were dealing with the workers' issues, because then the then government of the day was not what did not recognize trade unions per se. They were registered as associations, and associations where they would, in this case, PSA was registered under the Companies Act. So that is the situation. But if you go everywhere else, you'll see that the Department of Labor registered trade unions as from 1993, and that is when the PSA got registered. And further to that, our constitution of the country, that when in 1996 confirmed that position by saying Section 23, it says every worker has got the right to organize and belong to a trade union. It's confirmed also by the Labor Relations Act 66 of 1995 in terms of freedom of association. So that was the democratic benefits of unions being fully recognized by the Constitution and the Labor Relations Act.
1: One last quick question, please, Mr. Maleka, and this is about what happens if you do get deregistered, and one hopes it doesn't go this way for the benefit of all your members. But should that happen, what implications would it have for things like the existing agreements, like collective bargaining deals?
5: Look, it's going to create exodus in the environment, especially in the public service. You know, PSBC is there because of we are part of it. We're the second largest trade union in the PSBC. And we all know that there's also a federation that we belong to, which is FEDUSA. That is going to have an effect also on FEDUSA. There's international organizations that we belong as a federation and has that relationship. That also is going to be affected. So that tells you that that is why, and some of the information that I already have, I would not disclose in public, because it's going to form part of our court application, information that I have exactly of what is happening behind the doors of this, what you call exodus and onslaught and attack on the PSA by an individual. This, we know, is an individual who is behind this with the friends out there trying to sabotage the PSA. But that particular information that we have, we'll disclose it in court.
1: All right. Thank you for speaking to us today, Ruben Maleka, General Manager of the Public Servants Association of South Africa. You're welcome to send us your messages or give us a call to tell us what you think about that, especially if you are one of those who is governed by that union. Let's listen to a voice note about a policy change suggestion from one of our listeners.
7: Morning, SAFM. I just want to contribute on the immigration issue. I think it's very important that we look at our policies and try to change them. Currently, how it works is if a person crosses, the government really relies on that person to look at their passport, check how many days they have left, and then take it upon themselves to go home. But that's not the reality that is happening on the ground. And I think we need to change and adapt to what is happening. Whoever is crossing with a passport, a visa whatsoever, we need to charge a transportation fee to that person crossing, so that when that person doesn't go home at the required time, we use their money to take them home and not the taxpayers' money. I think those are some of the things that I could just add to help improve what is happening.
1: Thank you so much. Such a lovely WhatsApp, because this is what I like. I really like the solutions that are coming through and people who are actually thinking, how does one put it, perhaps analysing and thinking more thoughtfully about how we can solve this situation. That brings us to 11 o'clock here on The Daily Discourse. Let's catch up with Ondela Mbano, who has your latest news bulletin.

0: Thank you, Joanne. On the top stories, 12-year sentence proposed for Cat Matlala, and police remain on high alert following yesterday's protests. For SAFM News, I am Ondi Lambana, and a very good morning. The Pretoria Specialized Commercial Crimes Court has proposed a 12-year sentence for tenderpreneur Vusimuzi Cat Matlala. The court rejected the state and the defense's proposed 8-year direct imprisonment for Matlala in relation to the 228 million rand Medicare 24 tender case. Matlala's lawyers are consulting with him on the proposed sentence. Matlala pleaded guilty to fraud, corruption and money laundering. He has entered into a plea and sentencing agreement with the National Prosecution Authority. Magistrate Ignatius Dupriez delivered his decision.
1: The sentence viewed as just by this court. Accuse one, count one, that of fraud, 15 years imprisonment, of which 7 years are suspended for a period of 5 years. Accuse one, counts two, three and four, those of corruption. The three counts are taken together for the purpose of sentence, and the accused one is sentenced to 10 years imprisonment. Counts 5, 6 and 7, money laundering in respect of accused one, 10 years imprisonment, of which 8 years are to run concurrent with the sentence imposed on count number 1. The net result is a period of 12 years imprisonment.
0: The Matlanga Commission has heard that suspended Deputy Crime Intelligence Head Major General Feroz Khan is unconscious, sedated and unable to give instructions following Sunday's shooting in Houghton in Johannesburg. Khan was scheduled to testify before the commission this morning. Khan's legal counsel, Zubair Khan, has brought an application to the Matlanga Commission to have his testimony heard in camera. The application is being opposed by evidence leader Advocate Adila Hasim. Advocate Zubair Khan invited the commission's chairperson and commissioners to visit his client in hospital to satisfy themselves that he is in a critical condition.
2: There's allegations that this is a contrived shooting, etc., and that General Khan is in fact lying relaxed in hospital eating jelly, that we invite the chairperson and or the further commissioners to have access to him in hospital and to speak to his medical attendants and verify and satisfy yourself that he is in fact in an extremely critical situation as set out in the JATA.
0: Civil society group activists and Citizens Forum has criticized President Cyril Ramaphosa's appointment of parliamentarian Dina Pule as social development minister. The presidency announced the cabinet reshuffle last night following consultations with DA leaders as part of the government of national unity. The former communications minister in the Jacob Zuma administration was removed from cabinet after the public protector found him guilty of maladministration and improper conduct. The forum's Dennis Bloom says Pule's appointment is scandalous.
3: It is a shame that President Cyril Ramaphosa reappointed Dina Pule as minister who was fired by former President Jacob Zuma for gross corruption and was found guilty of lying to Parliament's Joint Committee on Ethics and Members' Interest. It is very clear to us that President Cyril Ramaphosa is not serious in rooting out corruption.
0: Police remain on high alert today as the nationwide protests against undocumented foreign nationals are expected to continue. Following on from yesterday's widespread disruptions, civil society groups have vowed to maintain intense pressure on the government until all immigration concerns are addressed. Deputy National Commissioner for Policing, Lieutenant General Tibelo Musigiri, says while these sorts of situations can be quite unpredictable, law enforcement are prepared for any eventuality.
4: It's an unpredictable terrain, hence we have put measures and plans in place. We police before 6 o'clock last night when we took our stock. We have policed close to 130 matches. 101 of those were peaceful. So this, I must thank the South Africans that the engagement that we have, the communication that went out, the call for calmness that we have requested, they have respected.
0: In Cape Town, a large number of people spent the last night outside the Epping Repatriation Center in Cape Town in anticipation to be processed to return to their countries of origin. A large group at their repatriation center remained unprocessed by last night, while a total of 6 buses loading mainly Zimbabweans left the center. A Malawian man, Samuel Muntali, said he has been waiting since Monday to get any sort of direction on whether they will be transported soon.
5: Like us Malawian, because we get the information late, so the time we came we didn't even get a transport, we are lack of transport. But we see other people from Zimbabwe, I think them they have the transport, they are moving. Yeah, so that's the condition for here. We have the children, as we say, also they are here and it's cold as you can see, so the condition is not that good.
0: Recapping the top story, the Pretoria Specialized Commercial Crimes Court has proposed a 12-year sentence for tenderpreneur Vusimuzi Ket Matlala. I'm Mondela Mana for SFM News, headlines at 11:30.
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9: 7 minutes past 11 on the Daily Discourse. We're into the third and final hour of the show, and thank you for tuning in if you just have. We've been having some very interesting conversations about migrants in the last few hours, and I think we are reflecting on what happened yesterday, what benefit it has to the economy, the country, if any, and how we move it forward from here. But today is also the start of National Savings Month, if I'm not mistaken. Is that right, Sandy?
10: Could be.
9: Yes, it is. Sandy van der Sanden, wealth management and a specialist at Anchor Capital, is with us. And as you know, it is 11 o'clock. And what that means on a Wednesday is that we always have a financial analyst and specialist in studio with us to talk through some aspect of your financial life that can improve it in one way or another if you listen in closely. So Brian, who is usually with us, is away at the moment. But Sandy van der Sanden is standing in for him. So we're going to take your calls on any of this, the thoughts you may have, the questions you may have on the issue of saving and investing, how one gets into the habit of saving, and how you mitigate against the effects of inflation and that kind of thing. So please feel free to give us a call. Our studio line number is 086-000-2032. Our WhatsApp line is 0614-104-107. And I'm going to get straight in there. Sandy, you've made it very clear as the Savings Month kicks off that saving is a habit, not an amount. How does one get into that good habit?
10: Yes, so saving is almost, I mean, if you think about it, it's almost like brushing your teeth.
9: Mm-hmm.
10: You know, doing it, once a year doesn't really help that much, right?
9: True that.
10: But if you do it on an ongoing basis, you know, brushing your teeth on an ongoing basis avoids an expensive dental problem later. Saving on a regular basis actually, you know, builds your assets for you, and it's quite staggering. I just looked at a simple example. So somebody starting at age 25, and investing till age 65, just 2,000 rand a month, they'd end up with 6.2 million rand.
9: okay,
10: give or take, at retirement.
9: Wow. Just give me those numbers again, please. I want to jot that down.
10: So if you started at 25,
9: yes,
10: and you invested till age 65, so yeah, 40 years,
9: yes,
10: you'd end up with roughly 6.2 million rand in value.
9: Wow. And what would you have to invest roughly to end up with that amount?
10: So 2,000 rand a month.
9: 2,000 rand a month. Okay.
10: The really interesting part is if you just delay that starting point by 10 years.
9: Yes.
10: So instead of starting at 25,
9: mm-hmm,
10: you start at 35.
9: Yeah.
10: And you invest double. So yeah, you invest 4,000 rand a month instead of 2,000 rand a month.
9: Yeah.
10: You end up with 5.9 million rand.
9: Wow.
10: You end up with less.
9: So time is of the essence.
10: Time is of the essence. You know, the compounding power of money is one of the eighth, you know, they call it the eighth wonder of the world.
9: Yeah.
10: And that just shows that, you know, quite elegantly. You know, just delaying that starting point, you know, just if massively affects your outcomes later. Starting with less earlier can actually be worth more than starting with more later.
9: That's a really good lesson to learn. I mean, at the age of 25, not many people are thinking about investments, right? Because retirement and everything else you're saving for along the way seems so far away. So how do we discipline ourselves into getting into the mindset of that as early as possible?
10: It's actually a great question. And maybe it's a case of just thinking about things a little bit differently.
9: Mm-hmm.
10: So retirement used to be an age.
9: Yeah.
10: And, you know, if you're in, you know, a pension fund or whatever, there is an age at which they want you to stop working.
9: Mm-hmm.
10: So say 60, 65, you know, is retirement age.
9: Right.
10: But in reality, retirement is actually a number. It's not an age.
9: Okay.
10: So if you're sitting at 25 and you're saying, retirement's so far away, 65 is 40 years away, what am I thinking about? You're looking at the problem wrong. Think about it a bit differently. How much do I need to have invested? How much value and how much assets do I need to have in order to stop working tomorrow? You know, you can actually create goals at any point in your life when you're looking at a number. You know, and you can run simple cash flows to understand this. You know, how much do I need? So a 65-year-old, Brian's got his formula. I've got a much simpler version of the formula.
9: I just
10: run with a number of these cash flows all the time.
9: Right.
10: So if you were stopping work at 65, you would need roughly 20 times your annual spend.
9: Good
10: heavens. In savings.
9: Wow.
10: Which intuitively should make sense to you because, you know, the retirement age came from was you used to retire at 65, you were expected to be dead within 5 years.
9: Right.
10: So you didn't really have a very long time to provide income for yourself, and you had guaranteed income. You know, you had guaranteed benefits at retirement, where now you have guaranteed contributions. So you put in an amount of money now, but what you get out is not guaranteed. And that's one of the major changes that's changed the retirement landscape in South Africa. You know, if you're still on, for example, on the GEPF or government service, you do get a guaranteed pension. But that's, as far as I know, one of the last few guaranteed outcome funds in South Africa today. All the other funds effectively closed that section because the liability was so high.
9: And because people are living longer, right?
10: Because people are living longer.
9: Yeah.
10: So whereas you expected people to die maybe at age 70, they're now living through to into their 90s quite easily.
9: Yes.
10: And that's a long period of time. You know, you're talking 20 to 30 years worth of not working.
9: Yeah.
10: How do you build up that amount of income, you know, while you're still working? It can seem overwhelming.
9: It can.
10: That's why I just said, you know, it's, you know, I just pulled a simple example.
9: Yeah.
10: It's better to start earlier with less. Because if you're starting at 40, when you find, you know, I will start saving when I'm earning enough. Is a very dangerous mantra.
9: Yeah,
10: because firstly, you never earn enough
9: because
10: your expenses are going up.
9: Right.
10: Our official inflation is sort of 4% now. Personal experience of inflation is probably closer to 10.
9: Hmm.
10: You know, education is going up 10%.
9: Yes.
10: Food is going up at least 10%. Medical expenses are going up 10%. Petrol is going up 10%. Electricity is going up, whatever they feel like changing it every year, but it's more than 10.
9: Absolutely.
10: Which means if inflation is running at 10, the buying power of your money is halving every 7 years.
9: Hmm.
10: And it's the rule of 72. So you take 72 divided by the inflation rate, or the interest rate if you're trying to work out growth, and the answer is how many years it takes to double or halve. So in this case, halve the value of your money. 7 years at 10% inflation. That's scary.
9: It certainly is. You also want to distinguish between saving and investing. What is the difference between the two?
10: So saving, if you think about it, really is more for things like emergencies, holidays, school fees, anything that's sort of more short term. So maybe up to a year, maybe a year and a half. So I've got clients often who will ask me, and they'll say, "Listen, I'm saving up for my, you know, I want to buy a house in the next year, year and a half. What should I do with my money?"
9: Yeah.
10: And the answer is invest in cash, right? Because you don't want to take any volatility with that money. Because at the end of that 12 months, let's say, you need an actual amount of money for a deposit. You can't, you know, say put down a deposit of 100,000, but actually the market's moving now, you only have 95,000.
9: Right.
10: You're putting a number on a piece of paper that you need to back up with an actual value. So that would be your savings, your emergency funds, anything that you can't take volatility with, the ups and downs of growth.
9: Right.
10: Because growth is not always up.
9: Yeah.
10: Growth can be down. And if you have a short time period, growth exposure just becomes risk. Volatility becomes downside risk for you. And on short-term goals, you can't take that. If you're talking longer term, 5 years plus, you know, you've got 60 months, you know, worth of saving or worth of time to ride out any volatility. So, I mean, this year on the markets was a very good example.
9: Yeah.
10: You know, March, we had a major drop in markets, and they've pretty much recovered since then. But if you needed to use money in May or in April, you know, you've got a problem.
9: You would have had less to play with,
10: you know, You would have had a lot less.
9: Yeah. Okay.
10: Depending on where you were.
9: Yeah.
10: So that becomes explicit risk. And you don't want to you don't want to play games with money.
9: Yeah.
10: You want to look at the risk reward skew and say, what risk am I taking, or what volatility am I taking on to get what kind of reward? Because the biggest hidden risk, as we've really kind of looked at, is inflation. If your money is not matching your personal experience of inflation, you're not getting growth at least equal to your personal inflation rate. You're going backwards in real terms.
9: Mm.
10: So you know, a lot of clients will look at it and say, geez, I like my money in the bank. I can see the interest going up every month, and it's safe and it's secure. Well, that may be, but inflation is also, you know, just destroying the purchasing power of that money all the time.
9: What percentage of your income should you be saving on a monthly basis?
10: So there used to be a number, it was about 10% of your money. If you start early, invest 10% and you're kind of okay for life.
9: Mm-hmm.
10: I would probably say work on 1/5 of your money. So 20% of your money.
9: Yeah.
10: If you're putting away 20% of your money and you start reasonably early, you will not have a financial problem in your life. You know, if you build that into a habit.
9: Yes.
10: You know, you don't incur massive debts. You know, and the principle really that we're talking about here is paying yourself first. Because the idea of I will invest when I have more money is looking at it backwards.
9: Right.
10: You should be investing your money for yourself first. You are the first creditor in line. Your future self should be number one in that queue. I want money for my future. You pay me first. And you cut the cloth to fit.
9: I love the sound of that, because we don't always think of it that way, right? We think of it as a grudge purchase or grudge saving, so to speak, when we put money away, right? In other words, I need this money at the end of the month, but actually I should save something, so let me just put it away. But that is an investment in your future, right?
10: It is, and there's an important idea that I find many people miss with budgeting.
9: Mm-hmm.
10: You know, is the concept of a fun budget.
9: Yeah.
10: You know, you talked about, I really should invest this money, but no, I don't really want to.
9: Yes.
10: That's because you don't have a fun budget in place.
9: Right.
10: So there should be some money, because you work very hard for your money, right? There should be some part of that for you.
9: Yes, a payoff.
10: To blow.
9: Yeah,
10: to spend on things that you enjoy, on entertainment, on travel, on whatever the, whatever blows your hair back.
9: Yes.
10: There should be a fun budget line item in your budget that says, this is for me.
9: Right.
10: And then budgeting becomes fun, right? Because budgeting, you don't want to be looking every month and saying, oh, okay, I need to pay this and I need to pay.
9: Yeah.
10: You know all of that. Add it all together, work out the number, you put in your fun budget number, and now all you're looking at every month is you're making sure that your expenses are at least equal to your income is at least equal to your expenses,
9: yeah,
10: including your fun budget. And then all you're doing is you're budgeting one line item, which is your fun budget.
9: Okay. Now, I love the sound of that. and it allows at least for both the discipline alongside a little bit of reward as well. I've got lots of messages coming in from our listeners. Sandy, let's take this first one. Hi, what saving can I use for my children? They are 9, 7, and 5. I want a savings where they can take over the contribution when they are older. Thank you, Dee. Thanks for that question, Dee.
10: Perfect. Thank you, Dee. So one of the most useful investment vehicles today, whether you're a minor, whether you're a child, or whether you're an adult, is your tax-free savings account.
9: Okay.
10: You know, so you can invest up to 46,000 rand a month, rand a year now, with a maximum of 500,000 per lifetime at the 46,000 per year, and that is can be completely flexible, accessible, and entirely tax-free. So now you can do that in the name of your child.
9: Yes.
10: And they can, you know, when they turn 18, they can continue with the contributions. They can gain access to it. So it's a great starting point. You know, if you haven't utilized that allowance, that would be my suggested starting point.
9: Very good idea indeed. And what's the interest like on that? Does it earn much interest at all, Sandy?
10: So it's a great question. 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
9: Okay.
10: So you can get tax-free bank accounts, you know, with the same limits that apply, and it's a normal it's a normal bank account, normal interest rates apply. A tax-free investment is the room. You know, so Brian talks about this a lot.
9: Yes,
10: so if you think about your investment vehicle or your investment room, you can furnish it with whatever you want inside. So you can have growth assets inside there. You can be growing money at the rate of growth of any market anywhere in the world.
9: Mm-hmm.
10: You can have bonds. You can have cash as well. So the actual tax-free investment that I'm talking about is the room. You can fill it with whatever you want to grow in the way that you want it to grow.
9: Okay. All right. Great answer. Thank you. And then one of our listeners says, when I started working in 96, I took out a disbursement policy with Sanlam. I've now got a message from them saying that it will be invested in a Satrix low equity balanced index fund. And this actually makes me very happy, as I don't want to touch it until retirement. I've seen too much hardship once people go on to retirement, and I don't want to end up there myself, says one of our anonymous listeners.
10: Great for you to not be touching the money. You know, if you can obviously keep it growing, you know, till when you actually want to use it, perfect. Just make sure that you're comfortable with the underlying investment there. So you mentioned Satrix low equity. If that matches with how you want the money invested, perfect. If not, you might need to speak up and change that allocation, which you should be able to do.
9: All right. One of you says, regarding savings, any advice on how to navigate saving while unemployed and earning UIF, currently between jobs?
10: Sure, it's a very tough one.
9: It is.
10: You know, and it actually goes back to the fundamentals of a budget. You know, because if you had to think about it, I mean, take it in a different context. So I'm very sorry to hear about your, you know, the challenge that you're facing there. I'll use a different analogy which may relate in exactly the same way. Is how do you teach children to save? You know, it's the same, you know, example. You're getting a fixed income, so in your case it's UIF, but it could be an allowance, for example, that you're paying your children. How do you get them to invest? And it goes back to exactly the same fundamentals of budgeting. Fun budget, if your kids are covering any of their expenses, and maybe their expense is their future investment. So, you know, so that's their expense, and whatever's left is their fund budget that they can actually then budget on. You know, so they can save up for however long, if they want a, you know, new toy or whatever the case is, they can use their fund budget to save up for that, but they don't touch their investments expenses.
9: Yes.
10: So you know, it's all about cutting the cloth to fit, and I don't say that that's easy. It's simple, but simple is not easy.
9: Mm.
10: You know, you're the one who has to go and cut the expenses to try and make the budget balance.
9: Right.
10: And that's not easy. It's simple, but it's definitely not easy.
9: One of our listeners asks, how many tax-free investments is one allowed?
10: So another great question. So just to be clear, the limit is on how much you contribute to tax-free investments, plural. So however many you like, you can have 50 of them if there are 50 providers available to give you a tax-free investment, but you cannot go above the limit allowed or you will be taxed. You know, I think the tax rate is 40% on over contributions. So in my example, I have two tax-free investments for a specific reason. There was a benefit to having the second one, but my total contribution can't be more than the 46,000 per year, or I will be penalized and taxed.
9: Okay. Mark from Durban says, hi, should I be increasing my contribution towards my company pension fund? It's currently on 12% and the other options are 15 and 18. I'm 40 years old and I have 2 million at the moment. Am I on the right track?
10: So definitely, if you can, always good to increase, but you'll need what your company can do is they can run a dummy pay slip for you, so they can show you what you will walk away with after increasing your contributions before you actually do so. So you can actually run your numbers to make sure that you actually still come out with the increased contribution, because what will happen is you'll increase your contribution to your pension fund and you might find your tax actually reduces, so you're not actually losing as much take-home pay as you think you will. But it's important to run that example so you can see what the number is. Are you on the right track? Yes, absolutely. You have a non-voluntary contribution to a fund that is running and you're paying yourself first, you know, every month, whether you like it or not. It may or may not be enough for you. So that's the other trick that you need to make sure of, because very seldom will a pension fund be all that you need to fund the 20 to 30 years of retirement living post your income earning years. So you may need to look at it, supplementing that with, you know, discretionary investments, something like that. Obviously, if you can increase your pension contribution, wonderful. It's a tax-free environment. You're getting a tax deduction up front, but run your numbers first. You don't want to get yourself a nasty surprise next month when you're walking away with too little income.
9: A last quick one, please, Sandy. Hi, Joanne. Could you please give us that calculation again? Because it's not accurate, says Duran in Pietermaritzburg. He says 40 times 24,000 equals 960,000, not 6 million, as your guest said. Or did I mishear?
10: No, you're quite right. So that's the total contributions you would have contributed, and you would get about 5.2 million investment growth on top of that.
9: So that's actually a good question, Duran, because it actually shows you how compound interest works, right? And how over the years, you know, what you've invested grows if you stay the course.
10: And very, very sharp, Duran.
9: Yeah. Well done. You're much better at maths than I am, Duran, that's for sure. Sandy, thank you so much for joining us today. I think you've answered a lot of important questions. And I think that, you know, you spoke about a budget, and perhaps that's some of the best advice we can leave our listeners with today on this topic. If you're not already doing a budget, please do one as a habit. We need these, don't we, Sandy? These should be essential.
10: And very easy to do. You know, you take your bank statement, you can export it to Excel generally, and you've got your budget. You can see all your expenses in one place.
9: Right. And then you see if you're spending too much money on, I don't know, alcohol, going out too often, clubbing too much, whatever the case may be. But it really helps to be able to do that budget every month, to know exactly where your money is coming and whether you perhaps overspending in a particular area or underspending in some areas, and whether there's greater room for you to do without something so you can actually put it towards saving for the future. So saving is tough in this economy. It really is. But we should all try to put something away, because putting money away for a rainy day, those emergency emergencies do come up from time to time over the course of our lives, and that's when we need the money. And if you've got that little little amount put away, it often makes a huge difference to the outcome of your situation. That brings us to 11:30. Let me thank you, Sandy van der Sanden, for our for joining us today and for all your insight into that. Do you want to give us our number, your number, before you go?
10: Please? Perfect. So if you do need to get hold of us, you can get us on the radio line, which is 011-880-4888, or you can go to our website, www.bhca.co.za. We do come back to all callers and we reply to all messages. So if there is something that you do, you know, didn't feel like wasn't covered today, or you do need some more insight into, please feel free to come through to us.
9: Thank you for coming through to studio today, Sandy. Good seeing you. Sandy van der Sanden, wealth management expert at Anchor Capital. And of course, let me just give you that number one more time, 011-880-4888, if you're trying to reach him. 11:30, here's Ondela Mbana with your latest news headlines.
0: Thank you, Joanne. On the news headlines, the DA says it rejects and condemns the appointment of Dana Pule as the Minister of Social Development. The Pretoria Specialized Commercial Crimes Court has proposed a 12-year sentence for tenderpreneur Vusumuzi Ketmaklala and the ad hoc committee investigating allegations of criminal infiltration, corruption and political interference in the justice system is meeting to deliberate on its draft preliminary report. A full update follows at the top of the hour.
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5: 11:33 on the Daily Discourse, and of course the Madlanga Commission's proceedings have been dominated by procedural developments rather than witness testimony today. The Commission is currently on. Businessman Tumelo Ngu's appearance was postponed to the 2nd of July, that's tomorrow, after his legal representative said his witness statement was still being finalised. Ngu confirmed that he understood the postponement. The Commission also focused on the case of suspended Deputy Crime Intelligence Head Major General Feroz Khan. He's still in a critical condition, by the way, after being shot in Houghton, Johannesburg, on Sunday, and that was just days before he was due to testify. He should have actually been there today. His legal team told the Commission Khan is unconscious and sedated, so he's completely unable to give evidence while doctors have restricted access to him. Justice Mbuyisele Madlanga ruled that Khan's application to testify partly behind closed doors was too vague, and it was subsequently withdrawn. But his legal team may submit a fresh, more detailed application once they've completed their review of a vast body of evidence. Now, that includes approximately 370,000 pages of WhatsApp messages and 11,000 pages of bank records. That's a process they estimate could take around 200 days. Can you believe that? Acting National Police Commissioner Puleng Dimpane also confirmed that a high-level investigation into the shooting is underway, and the Commission says it'll decide on its next witness once Khan's matter has been dealt with. The Commission is continuing its proceedings. It remains engaged with Khan's legal team on several matters, including their interactions with the media. Justice Madlanga also cautioned against making public statements that could undermine or call into question the integrity of the Commission.
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5: 25 minutes to 12 on the Daily Discourse, and I'm taking your calls right now on our studio line, 086-000-2032. Ignatius in Bloemfontein is on the line to us. Ignatius, good morning to you.
6: Good morning once more, Johan, and I believe you are good.
5: Yes, so far. Thank you so much. Hope you are too.
6: Yes, Johan, quickly, I also don't want to take much of your time, but I want to talk about, you know, a few things quickly.
5: Mm-hmm.
6: Number one is that I've been listening. I actually enjoyed the show yesterday because I think there was a bit of a sober, you know, input that were made by most of the listeners.
5: Mm-hmm.
6: But then, okay, today, I'm not sure. But then what I observe is that, you know, we as black people, we get distracted easily. And unfortunately, and 1994, Joanna was in my primary schooling, when we went for the first election in the country, and I was quite much interested in politics. I used to watch TV a lot.
5: Mm-hmm.
6: And

0: and you know, continuously getting dropped out of the school, all the time.
1: Yes.
0: And again, the economy is not growing. I mean, with the GDP growth of 0.5%, we are not going to get any employment, in this country. You know, I was a lecturer of economics at a college,
1: right.
0: And it's unfortunately, Joanne, I see a lot of my students that I taught 10 years ago, they have not yet secured employment.
1: Oh, no, that's
0: because,
1: so sad.
0: Because, unfortunately, we don't understand the source of our pain. And, you know, Joanne, you know, we need to understand what is it that actually brought us where we are. Why the land is still not being transferred. Why, the food security in this country, is focused on export markets. Yet, you know, millions of our people are still battling, you know, to secure, you know, the meal to eat on a daily basis.
1: Yes.
0: In the Free State here, we've got beautiful farms, but, you know, I think not even less than 1% is owned by the black people.
1: Mm.
0: And, you know, all the settlers, they're still in ownership of the land. And now we are devouring each other, and we are distracting each other. We've got potholes, we've got, you know, a tragic leadership in government, and we are failing to analyze these things, and we are blaming Julius Malema. People are calling in, insulting Julius Malema when he is trying to educate people to understand where the source of our pain is. We are not dismissing the issue, the challenge of immigration, it is far, far from being the primary source of our pain.
1: Absolutely, Ignatius.
0: All these people can go tomorrow, or they can go anytime.
1: Yeah.
0: All these problems that I've alluded on, they will still remain with us. And, you know, I wish Jacinta could come and I can educate her to understand the liberation of black people within an anti-black, you know, world. It is not about these petty issues that we are trying to sort, and we will not get anywhere because, but unfortunately, anti-blackness is internalized. We hate each other as black people. We don't love each other. And it's easily, you know, to tell, you know, not to have even a sense of humanity when we see mothers carrying babies outside the rain, in these halls, in these big cities. Unfortunately, and we just say, Mabahande, we don't care, let them go home. Yes, we know there are problems in Zimbabwe, Malawi, in many of African countries, including our own countries.
1: We are talking
0: as if Africa is something that is far from us. We are within Africa. And people are talking as if, you know, we are divorced from this. But unfortunately, until our people learn exactly where is our source of our pain, what is hurting them, what is making them to cry.
1: Yeah.
0: Now I'm in town, Joanna. I see a lot of young people that I taught at school that are standing on the long queues.
1: Ignatius, I really do hear you. And I think you're making such a fantastic point. And the fact that these are not just lofty philosophical things. They go to the heart of who we are. How we see ourselves, where we see ourselves in the greater scheme of things, and how our minds remain colonized in a manner of speaking. We've got some real work to do in terms of thinking about that. Lovely call, Ignatius. Thank you. Incognito in Durban is on the line to us. Hello, Incognito.
2: Good morning, Joanne.
1: Morning.
2: Yes, how do you do? sorry. I'm a shopkeeper. I've actually left my customers just to talk.
1: Okay, go for it.
2: Yeah, I'll just run through things. First things first, I'd like to say I like the theme song to your show. It just seriously, it makes me think of animation, and I remember that time you were talking about reading and all of that, and one person called in to say that he makes his children or his kids to read comic books and all of that.
1: He pays them.
2: Yes. Yes, sir. So now I wanted to talk about what happened yesterday about the state of affairs of our country in terms of this March and March, right?
1: Yeah.
2: First things first is that we've got the government to blame for letting things go as we see them, right?
1: Yeah.
2: And also our South African community for allowing it to proceed and go forth.
1: Mm.
2: So now I wanted to say that the national dialogue could have been the first place for us to address the government, as much as the government had proposed that we have that national government, but it went down and it died out.
1: Yeah, true.
2: And we had these commissions and all of those things, and we refocused our intentions on solving our issues here in South Africa into what is actually happening in those committees and commissions, right?
1: Yeah.
2: So now, let me tell you about what happened yesterday.
1: Okay, quick one, Incognito, please.
2: Yes,
1: I've got one more call to take.

0: Okay, Joanne.
1: Yeah.
0: Here, I live in a village and there was no protest, but I'm here in Durban. I was listening to what was happening in eThekwini, nasePietermaritzburg. Yesterday, since these shop owners, these foreign national shop owners, they were closed. I worked so hard yesterday, Joanne. I worked so hard that I couldn't even eat a single meal
1: Sure.
0: because everyone was coming here. So now that economy, which I would say would have been South Africans, would have been taken by these foreign nationals. And I remember in 2013, this newspaper, The New Age, I think it's disbanded right now, it actually showed some statistics that money that was taken out of the country was more or less 3 times more than the money that was utilized here in the
1: Sure.
0: country.
1: Yeah.
0: So, yeah,
1: Yeah.
0: it just goes to that we have to protect our own. It's both the South African government and both the people within the Republic that is making this an issue. So,
1: Right,
0: yeah, thanks, Joanne.
1: Incognito,
0: I
1: thank
0: would have
1: you.
0: smoked more, but
1: Yeah,
0: let me
1: sorry, we're
0: just
1: so
0: say,
1: pressed for time, but thank you. Thank you for sharing that with us, Incognito. Churchill, I'm giving you the last say. Quick one from you, please. You're coming from Data?
2: Yes, of course. Yes, hello.
1: Hi there, go for it.
2: Hello, my sister. Yeah, thank you very much. I'm very disappointed with some of our leaders who keep on diverting the main issue, diverting us from the main issue that is at hand. Yes, we understand that there's a plethora of issues that make our people, angry. The issue of poverty, not being part of the mainstream economy, and so on and so on. But now we're addressing the issue of illegal, and I want to underline illegal immigrants. Being illegal in a country is a crime. Africa cannot be treated as a country. Africa is a continent that is divided of so many sovereign countries that have got laws. That must be very clear. But we must be able to put the blame directly where it should go, at the doorstep of our politicians who are living in glass houses, who are not like yourself and myself living in Alexandria, Soweto, and so on and so on. They don't feel the pinch. That's where the problem is here. They are going to speak good English and so on and so on. But at the end of the day, we are affected by these issues. We don't hate our foreign brothers and sisters. We love them, especially those that bring skill to the country. But they must come to this country within the laws of this country.
1: Absolutely. Thank you so much for that, Churchill. Right, that is where we're going to wrap it up for today. Thank you so much for joining us here on the Daily Discourse. We'll chat again tomorrow between 9 and 12. I'm going to hand over to the book reading, following which the fantastic Sakina Kamwendo will have your latest update at noon. From the team and me, have a great afternoon. Take care. Bye-bye.
3: 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Listener's discretion is advised.
4: The building is Doreen Court. It is painted brown. Next door to it is another building. It is made from face brick. The curved balconies of Doreen Court do not stand out. They are not painted another different colour. They fade into the building itself. It is only on a closer look that they are noticeably curved, and on another closer look that once they may have been painted an uncommon, much lighter colour. Food trays emerging from a brick wall. The balconies are now functional rather than decorative. Once they were pink and turquoise, now they are brown set against brown. The garbage that piles up on them is rotting. The two front wooden doors to the building are closed. In front of them are locked iron gates, padlocked. The bars are shaped like mermaids. They cannot speak and say what they hold inside them. In the shop on the left-hand side of the doors is a sign. It says, Christ Kingdom Ministries. But it seems, although the doors are open, that there is no one there. The shop to the right is closed. The iron gates are also padlocked, and evenly brown with dust. The doors have not been opened in a long while. Now there is movement behind the metal gates of the front door, and movement on a balcony. A rat has made its home here. A cat. Or is it a person hidden behind the facade of decoration, that is no longer decoration. People shapes pass by the closed and broken panes of glass. A wisp of smoke emerges from an open window. There are cooking smells, meat, and then quickly a young girl dressed in sheer stockings and a red and black brassiere steps out and watches the street from one of the balconies. She waves. A red-winged starling, the aging grey of the feathers on its head, sits on the plaster of the balustrade and whistles. It sings to the unclouded sky.
5: No, you cannot go inside the building, no. Why? Because I say that you cannot. There is a problem with the owner. He does not like it that strangers go inside. And I am the caretaker, and I say you cannot go. No, you cannot go inside. I have said this. There is a dispute of ownership with this building, so maybe, if you come back next time... Yes. Yes, I recognize you from when you were here before. You were walking down this street and Third Street. Maybe in 3 months then the dispute will be finished. The owner will then have no problem with you coming inside. But now? No, not okay. No, not today.
4: Dennis is very dark. He wears a T-shirt that has had the sleeves cut off. It is very white against his very black skin. His biceps have a life of their own when he lifts his arms and reaches upwards to something, and he walks down the pavement. He stops to ask something of someone, a cigarette. Then he lights the cigarette that he is given with a golden lighter. A silver platinum bracelet reflects the shadowy word Cartier that is written on the base of the lighter. The flame hisses as he flicks it open. Then it is gone. He walks forward, one foot before the other. His shoes are made of brown patent leather, newly polished, burnished, and yet the street is dusty and blackened pieces of paper scud across it in the wind. Dennis is tall, very tall. He is at least 6 feet tall, and because he stands so upright, he appears taller. His head is shaven. There is no stubble on it, and his face is bearded. It is thick, lush. His full red lips smile. A threat. Laughter, threatening laughter. He looks down at everyone, everyone who walks or stands, for Dennis is very tall.
6: What does it mean that there is a dispute of ownership?
5: Ha! Do you want to know this, really? I'm telling you that there is a dispute and that I am now the owner of the building. There is a problem with the last owner. Look at it, this building. It is dark, dark inside, too. And it is falling down. Water is running down the walls and there are children inside. They need to have light.
4: Maybe 6 months ago the city council cut off all the power and the water. There were a lot of people living here, and the man, the owner, did not care. He just took their money and did not pay for the electricity or the water. So it was cut, and they had nothing. It smelled, for there are many people here. You can imagine the smell, no? And there were rats running about. Someone said that a rat nearly killed a baby that was lying on a bed. Ate it, for the rat was big and the baby was small. Someone told me, I live not far from here, in that other building. Yes, you have come from there. Coalition House. It is better the man that owns it cares about the tenants, like me, and the water has not been cut. Many families live there. No, not mine. I have no family. And my mother, she is dead. She died before I came here. She was killed by a car. As she was walking down the street, a car came driving very fast. She was trying to cross the street, and the car did not slow down. It knocked her, and she died. No, not then. She died later, when they were taking her to the hospital. But they could not help her, because the ambulance was slow, too slow. There are many cars, more than in Johannesburg. Often it is better to walk. You get to places much quicker than if you drive. But that is my mother, and anyway, I came here because, yeah, I can make money, a lot of it, and I do make money. Look at my shoes, Gucci, from France. They are new, imported. I buy my clothes from that shop there, on the corner of Plantation Road and Third Avenue.
5: It does not look as if it has good clothes and shoes, but it does. The owner likes to have clients like me. He knows that I will always pay. I am one of his good clients. He makes a lot of money from me, and sometimes for me, because we do good business. Sometimes I have goods that he wants, and so we trade. Anyway, what is it? Yes, yes, I live in Coalition House. I lived for a short time in Johannesburg, in Hillbrow, and got a job as a bodyguard for this guy who worked there, also with buildings. He was also a kind of landlord, like I am. He taught me a lot about this business. Never let the tenants get away with not paying, with nothing. If they think that they can take advantage of you, once they do it one time, not paying, then you must evict them. Let them go. You can't take nonsense from no tenants. Anyway, I also worked in a club in Hillbrow. Actually, it was closer to Berea. It used to be a hotel, and then they turned it into a nightclub. The whole place, even the rooms, could be used by some of the people that came to the club. I was hired by the guy who was the landlord to be the bouncer and the bodyguard there. That is where I learned to dress well. A bouncer must dress well, because to be well-dressed scares people, and you want to make them scared so that they will not cause trouble. Then I came here. I got into a fight, and the guy that I worked for there, he said that I had taken away some of his clients. But I don't know this. How could I have done this? What clients did he have? And how could I have taken them? What did he sell? What did I sell? We did not sell the same stuff. Where do you work? Why do you want me to tell you this stuff? No, you can't go into the building until the dispute is resolved, until I fix it with the owner. Anyway, the owner, he did nothing. And so I said to many people that I know, why don't you all come to Doreen Court and move in? I can get the water fixed up, and the electricity, there is no problem to connect it up again. And so some, not all of them, they moved in, and they pay the rent, and so there is water now and electricity. No, I just need to clean it, then it will be good. A good building to live in. It is better here in Springs. There are not so many people like Hillbrow. And here people, they all know me, and they all respect me. I can get them things, things that they need. I know where to buy the cat, the leaves that the Somali and Ethiopian people chew. I know where to find it. I get it from the Somalian people in Johannesburg. But many are moving here now. Many of them are here. And I get other stuff. It is good business. And yes, yes, the dispute will soon be over. I know what I have to do. Then everything will be fine here in Doreen Court. And you can go inside. Just come back in 3 months, maybe. The young man in the Rastafarian T-shirt winks and says, Dennis says you cannot go inside. You must not go inside. The Somalian man who chews cat says, Dennis says you cannot go inside. You must not go inside. The snooker player in the top club winks and says, Dennis says you cannot go inside. You must not go inside. The man of Christ in the TCI ministry says,
7: Dennis says you cannot go inside. You must not go inside. Jesus will look after Dennis. He is a good man.
4: As Dennis walks away, a red-winged starling flies low above his head. Under its wings, the feathers are red, obsidian. A shadow falls across his forehead, bisects it, a wound. Architectural drawing. Mullion. A vertical bar that divides an aperture in Art Deco. It is sometimes for aesthetic reasons, other times because the structure requires the cross beams to be held upright. Among 20 golden mine dumps, the only moving thing was the eye of the blackbird, and on the road we met a black man, but no one else. From the brown paper bags on the pavement, a black man fills the vacancies of morning with orange speculations. Always I hope to find the black man I know, or one who knows him. I was of three minds, like a tree, in which there are three blackbirds. It was a small part of the pantomime. The fingerprints of a black man were on her pillow, or was it her luminous tresses, an absence or a presence? Only when it was darker would she know. I do not know which to prefer, the beauty of inflections or the beauty of innuendos. The blackbird whistling, or just after the black man sipped water from an iron tap. And when the tap stopped flowing, he dipped his hand into the cool blackness of the bowl. We are told that the seeds of rainbows are not unlike a black man's tears. There is the sorrow of black men lost in cities. But who can conceive of cities lost in a black man? The stream is moving. The blackbird must be flying by moonlight. We tossed our small stones into the slime dam and marveled at the beauty of concentric sorrows. You thought it was like the troubled heart of a black man because of the dancing light, as I remember it. The only unicorn in the park belonged to a black man who went about collecting bits and torn scraps of afternoons.
3: That was another episode of the book In the Shadow of the Springs I Saw, written by Barbara Ade, read by Fiona Ramsey. 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Technical production, Wiseman Manqele, Nanda Khoza, and Tato Mapurulu.

0: It's exactly 12 o'clock on Wednesday, the 1st of July, 2026. A very warm welcome to Update at Noon here on SAFM. Leading the conversation, I'm Sakina Kamwendo. Coming up in the next hour...
1: In light of all of these events, and he specifically mentioned the murder of somebody that appeared before the commission, that he feared for himself...
0: General Feroz Khan's legal team says that he fears for his life, noting that witnesses have died after appearing before the Madlanga Commission, and...
2: The three counts are taken together for the purpose of sentence, and the accused one is sentenced to 10 years imprisonment, of which 8 years are to run concurrent with the sentence imposed on count number one.
0: Magistrate Ignatius Dupriya has slept alleged underworld kingpin Vusmuzi Katmatlala with double the sentence requested by the National Prosecuting Authority. Coming up in sport.
3: Senegal and the DRC in the World Cup today. We look ahead to those matches. Also, the Proteas women take on their toughest challenge tomorrow. I thought it was today. It's happening tomorrow.
0: I thought it was today. It's actually tomorrow. It's tomorrow. Okay.
3: So we'll look ahead to that.
0: Indeed, we do. All right, John Jerica with those details during the sports segment. In the meantime, let us know what's on your mind. 41391, that's our SMS line number. You can also write to us via X at SABC News_radio, or you can send us a WhatsApp voice note on 0826923909. Well, these and more stories coming up on this Wednesday edition of Update at Noon. First, though, is the latest news with Ondela Mbana.

0: Thank you, Sakina. On the top stories, City Power implements new electricity tariffs and DA rejects the appointment of Dina Bule. For SAFM News, I am Ondelambana and a very good day. City Power has implemented new electricity tariffs from today following approval by energy regulator. The Johannesburg Power Utility says the average tariff increase for the 2026-27 financial year is 8.63%, which it says is lower than the increases approved for Eskom and several other metropolitan municipalities. City Power says it has also introduced measures to cushion qualifying indigent households from the rising cost of electricity. City Power's Isaac Mangena says the tariff adjustment is aimed at balancing affordability with the need to maintain a reliable electricity network.
1: This increase is lower than both Eskom and ERSA approved increases and follows a detailed tariff review process that considered the rising cost of electricity supply on our site, infrastructure maintenance requirements, and also the need to basically continue investing in reliable electricity network. The increase follows NERSA's approval of 8.76% average tariff increase for Eskom, which resulted in about 9.01% increase in bulk electricity costs for municipalities, including City Power. While tariff adjustments are necessary to ensure City Power can maintain and improve the electricity network, the entity has implemented measures to basically cushion customers.
0: The Pretoria Specialized Commercial Crimes Court has adjourned the 228 million rand Medicare 24 tender case to the 13th of July for agreement on the sentencing or tenderpreneur Fusimuzi Ketmatlala. The court this morning rejected the state and the defense's proposed 8-year direct imprisonment for finding it to be too lenient. Instead, it proposed a 12-year sentence. Matlala's lawyers consulted with him and did not agree to the proposed sentence of the court. Matlala pleaded guilty to fraud, corruption and money laundering, although he entered into a plea and sentencing agreement with the National Prosecuting Authority. The court found that a harsher sentence was justified. Suspended Crime Intelligence Deputy Head Major General Feroz Khan's legal team has withdrawn the application for his testimony before the Madlanga Commission to be heard in camera. The withdrawal comes after the Commission rejected Advocate Zubair Khan's request to keep the application pending indefinitely. The Commission ruled that Zubair Khan had to either argue the application as it stood or withdraw it and file a fresh application at a later stage. Madlanga Commissioner Sesi Baloyi elaborates.
2: You either argue that or you withdraw it. You cannot have a holding position because listening to you, you effectively are asking for this in-camera application to be held in abeyance. So you have a holding position. We don't get to decide. The chair doesn't get to decide, give a ruling on this application, but it's held in abeyance until an unknown time when you eventually will come back and say, now I'm ready to supplement or to file a replying affidavit, but that cannot be.
0: The DA says it rejects and condemns the appointment of Dina Bule as the Minister of Social Development. She replaces Sisi Dolashe, who was fired following a series of corruption and misconduct scandals. Bule was fired, was removed from cabinet in 2013 after the public protector found her guilty of maladministration and improper conduct during her tenure as the Minister of Communications. The DA spokesperson on social development, Nazli Sharif, says it appears that President Cyril Ramaphosa has chosen the interest of the ANC Women's League over the interest of millions who rely on social grants and need a reliable minister.
3: Bule was removed from cabinet in disgrace years ago, with serious findings against her by the public protector, including maladministration and improper conduct. Bule was also reprimanded by parliament and chastised by the speaker, recording that she betrayed her oath of office and brought parliament into disrepute.
0: Civil society group activists and Citizens Forum also criticized Bule's appointment. The forum's Dennis Bloom says Bule's appointment is scandalous.
4: It is a shame that President Cyril Ramaphosa reappointed Dina Bule as minister who was fired by former President Jacob Zuma for gross corruption and was found guilty of lying to Parliament's Joint Committee on Ethics and Members' Interest. It is very clear to us that President Cyril Ramaphosa is not serious in rooting out corruption.
0: The ad hoc committee investigating allegations of criminal infiltration, corruption and political interference in the justice system is meeting to deliberate on its draft preliminary report. The committee was established last year to investigate allegations made by KwaZulu-Natal Police Commissioner Lieutenant General Nhlanhla Mkhwanazi during a media briefing. The committee is expected to formally table its findings and recommendations to the National Assembly by the 16th of this month. Recapping the top story, City Power has implemented new electricity tariffs from today following approval by energy regulator NERSA. I'm Undilambana for SAFM News Headlines at 12:30.
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6: Thanks so much, Ondelambana. Good afternoon, everyone. It is 7 minutes after 12. Welcome to Update at Noon, and thanks so much for choosing to spend your time with us. Now, this afternoon, as you heard there in the news, there's just no let up for consumers. A bit of relief at the petrol pumps, but then there goes the electricity price. And I don't even want to think about it, because as we speak, electricity is generally unaffordable to ordinary people, for ordinary households, because it is so expensive. Every month, I want to cry. The worst time of the month, don't speak to me when I'm about to take a look at my statement for electricity, because I have spent days going to council offices to query the electricity accounts, because I've even said to them, I don't run a business. I am out at work. There's hardly any people here. One or two at most, and yet this account is sky high, but to no avail. So, yeah, the pain will continue. And then some of the other stories that we're watching in the news, of course, this morning, the judgment was handed down in the case of the alleged crime kingpin, Vusmuzi Cat Matlala. And this is with regard to the plea deal that was struck between Vusmuzi Cat Matlala and the NPA in that controversial 228 million rand Medicare 24 SAPS contract. And there was another development as well, where one of the people who was implicated in some wrongdoing in that tender and the awarding of it to Medicare 24, Brigadier Macheng, was actually dismissed from SAPS after disciplinary processes. So quite a bit happening on that front. But it was also interesting to hear what the magistrate had to say in handing down that judgment, which, of course, we will bring you up to speed with in case you missed it. And then the ad hoc committee investigating allegations of criminal infiltration, corruption and political interference in the criminal justice system. They meeting today to deliberate on a draft preliminary report and dotting the I's and crossing the T's, so to speak. They'll be working through some of the contents of that report and also making sure that the wording of it ultimately suits all of those who have participated. And then the National Joint Operational and Intelligence Structure, or NATS joints, as we call them, the Paramount Security and Intelligence Coordinator for the South African government that comprises the police, the defense force and state security. They will be providing an update to the nation on yesterday's mass demonstrations against undocumented migrants that was held across the country. And it's also day 130 of the Madlanga Commission. I can tell you that they have since gone into recess for the day, but this is just for us as the public, because there's another witness L, whose testimony will be heard in camera. So the commission will resume tomorrow, but this morning they did hear, of course, from the legal team representing the suspended deputy head of crime intelligence, that is General Feroz Khan, and it was quite interesting. It was quite tense, the exchange that happened there. But as things stand, what will happen is that on Friday, you'll remember what happened on Monday when Medicare 24's Mike van Wyk, that was last week when he was meant to appear, and he has suffered a severe panic attack. So what Advocate Chaskelson then did was to read the evidence, what they were going to canvass with him into the record. So Advocate Hasim has now indicated that the same will be done for General Khan. And then when he is in a position to respond, he may then do so. So this is what the commission decided upon, among others, today. And then filing season for SARS officially opened today on the 1st of July. And of course, now led by the newly appointed Commissioner Johnston Makhubu. And a bus driver has died and 11 undocumented Malawian immigrants injured after the bus they were traveling in overturned near the Bybridge border post in Musina. And the Department of Employment and Labour has initiated a high-stakes regulatory process to cancel the registration of the Public Servants Association, which is one of the country's largest and oldest public sector trade unions. So those are some of the stories. Let us know what's on your mind. You can either write to us or send us a voice note.
5: Sakina Kamwendo on SAFM.
6: So let's start with what happened this morning in the Pretoria Specialised Commercial Crime Court, where the court proposed a 12-year sentence for the alleged underworld kingpin Vusmuzi Katmatlala. Now, the court rejected the state and the defence's proposed 8-year direct imprisonment for Matlala in relation to that 228 million rand Medicare 24 SAPS tender. Now, the case has been postponed until the 13th of July. A magistrate Ignatius Dupreer delivered his decision saying this.
7: The accused may not refuse to testify in future proceedings or retract any of his formal statements to the investigators during the period of suspension, or the accused may not leave the Republic of South Africa during the period of suspension. Accused 1 counts 2, 3 and 4, those of corruption. The three counts are taken together for the purpose of sentence, and the accused one is sentenced to 10 years imprisonment, of which 8 years are to run concurrent with the sentence imposed on count number one. Counts 5, 6 and 7, money laundering, in respect of accused one, these counts are taken together for the purpose of sentence, 10 years imprisonment, of which 8 years are to run concurrent with the sentence imposed on count number one. The net result is a period of 12 years imprisonment. In terms of Section 103(1) of Act 60 of 2000, the accused one remains unfit to possess a firearm. Accused two, on count number one, that of fraud, a fine of 1 million rand, wholly suspended for a period of 5 years on condition that the accused is not convicted of fraud or theft committed during the period of suspension. Accused 2, on count 2, 3 and 4, that of corruption. These counts are taken together for purpose of sentence. A fine of 500,000 rand, wholly suspended for a period of 5 years on condition that accused 2 is not convicted of corruption in contravention of Section 3 or 4 of the Prevention of Combating of Corrupt Activities Act 12 of 2004, committed during the period of suspension. In respect of accused 2, counts 5, 6 and 7, that of money laundering, they are taken together for the purpose of sentence. A fine of 500,000 rand, wholly suspended for a period of 5 years on condition that the accused is not convicted of money laundering in contravention of Section 4, 5 or 6 of the Prevention of Organized Crime Act 121 of 1998, committed during the period of suspension. In respect of accused number 3, counts 2, 3 and 4 of corruption, it is taken together for the purposes of sentence. And accused 3 is fined to 500,000 rand, wholly suspended for a period of 5 years on condition that accused 3 is not convicted of corruption in contravention of Section 3 or 4 of the Prevention of Combating of Corrupt Activities Act 12 of 2004, committed during the period of suspension. In respect of accused 3, counts 5, 6 and 7, that of money laundering, these counts are taken together for the purpose of sentence. Accused 3 is sentenced to a fine of 500,000 rand, wholly suspended for a period of 5 years on condition that the accused is not convicted of money laundering in contravention of Section 4 or 5 or 6 of the Prevention of Organized Crime Act 121 of 1998, committed during the period of suspension. That is the sentence the court views just. The parties will now be handed each a copy of this sentence the court views just for them to consider.
6: And that was Magistrate Ignatius Dupriya delivering his decision on the Kat Matlala case. Now, to discuss this further, we join on the line by Associate Attorney at Ulrich Ruhr & Associates, Braden Volmerans. Thanks so much for your time and welcome to Update at Noon.
8: Thank you very much for having me, and it's just a pleasure just to be speaking to you guys today.
6: So first off, let me just get, Braden, your view on what happened in court today, because given what was discussed in the previous court appearance, whereby Magistrate Dupriya did say he needed to go and apply his mind to that deal that was struck between the defense and the state, what did you make of the proceedings to that point?
8: Look, so essentially what I saw is that that the magistrate wasn't rejecting the concept of plea and bargains altogether. What the magistrate was basically doing was just emphasizing to the court that plea agreements remain a recognized and important tool within South African criminal law. And what the magistrate appears to be saying is that the plea agreements must result in a sentence that reflects the seriousness of the conduct involved, and that cooperation with the authorities is a factor to be considered. However, it cannot become a mechanism through which an accused person can effectively purchase an unduly lenient sentence in a matter.
6: And is it your view in terms of what had happened and the agreement that was struck between the defense and the accused, that the defense and the state, that they were somewhat lenient in terms of the deal that they ultimately decided upon?
8: Yeah, look, what one needs to consider is the seriousness of the offense altogether, and whether the, when considering the Minimum Sentence Act, if those sentences or the crimes that have been committed or that what he's been accused of, whether they all fall in line of all of this. However, what the court basically also said to the accused and to the prosecution is that they can inform the court as to what they consider to be a lenient and a fair sentence, and which the court will obviously give them an estimation of what they believe is more just and lenient. And the defense and the prosecutors can then decide whether they agree with the agreement and the sentence that the magistrate wishes to impose. However, they may lead arguments with regards to mitigating of that sentence, or alternatively, what they can do is they can just withdraw from the agreement, and then the matter will have to proceed de novo before a new magistrate in the matter.
6: What I found interesting as well, Braden, is that if you have been following the Madlanga Commission, for example, and the evidence that has already been adduced before that commission, I found it curious that the state still needed Vusmuzi Kat Matlala in order for them to effect arrests of high-profile people. So just in terms of your reading of all of that, how essential is he to the state's case against those in the Medicare 24 tender case?
8: Look, why he is essential in those matters would be that they can potentially identify any further role players in the thing that has not been brought to the attention of the Madlanga Commission. And that's why he is such a key figure in the Madlanga Commission, and also in this matter itself, to identify any further high-profile individuals that need to come before court and that need to also face the full repercussions of what the court and the law had in South Africa.
6: And then there was the further development this morning in court whereby the legal representative that Matlala had engaged for this particular matter was effectively dismissed, and he brought the advocate who's representing him in another matter of, among others, the attempted murder of his former girlfriend to come onto this case as well. So do you think that would have any bearing on what ultimately would then be decided upon in these plea deals long term?
8: Look, it's a give or take at the end of the day, but however, the magistrate did make his finding, so it won't really have any bearing whatsoever on the plea negotiations itself. However, it might be that he just prefers having a different legal representative before court to represent him, as he feels maybe more confident in that legal representative. Because in South Africa, we all do have a right to a legal representative of our choosing. However, if the court deems it that chopping and changing of legal representatives is delaying the matter, and the court can have an inquiry in terms of Section 342A of the Criminal Procedure Act and to determine whether this is an unreasonable delay from Matlala's side.
6: Mm. So just to bottom line this case for us, in terms of that plea and sentencing agreement, which, by the way, his attorney questioned, she was seemingly not happy, the new legal representative, with the sentencing part of that agreement. So where does this judgment now leave that plea and sentencing agreement with the National Prosecuting Authority?
8: Look, I believe this case highlights the balance our courts must strike between encouraging accused persons to cooperate with authorities and the National Prosecuting Authority and ensuring that the punishment ultimately fits the crime. The magistrate appears to have concluded that given the seriousness of the corruption, the fraud and the money laundering allegations, that an effective 8-year sentence did not adequately reflect the gravity of the conduct, and that the parties must now decide whether to accept the heavier sentence proposed by the court or rather proceed to trial, but it will be before a new magistrate.
6: Well, thank you so much for that clarity. Appreciated, Braden Volmerans, Associate Attorney at Ulrich Roux and Associates. Please let us know what your thoughts are on this matter as well.
5: Update at noon with Sakina Kamwendo, midday to 1 p.m.
6: It is 22 minutes after 12. Now, following yesterday's protests across the country, the NAT joints, or the National Joint Operational and Intelligence Structure of the country, is providing an update to the nation on those mass demonstrations against undocumented migrants. And let's take you now to a live update, the National Police Commissioner speaking.
9: For various crimes including looting, public violence and contravention of Immigration Act. Limpopo recorded 26 persons arrested for various crimes, and Mpumalanga recorded a total of 7 arrests for public violence and related charges. These arrests demonstrate that our law enforcement agencies were not merely present, they were proactive, disciplined, effective, and firm. Those who sought to exploit yesterday's demonstration for criminal gain were identified, pursued, and brought before the law. On behalf of the NAT joints, we wish to express our deepest appreciation to every law enforcement officer and all our partners who discharged and executed their duties with diligence. Thank you for your professionalism, discipline, and unwavering commitment to protect South Africa, its people, and all who live in it. We want to also take this opportunity to thank you, members of the media, for ensuring that you portray and display what is happening in the country. To all our officials and officers, you stood firm under challenging circumstances. You enforced the law without fear, favor, or prejudice. You ensured that constitutional rights were protected while criminality was dealt with decisively. Your dedication has once again demonstrated the strength of coordinated law enforcement execution. We also wish to thank every member of NAT joints, all the departments, government departments, community policing forums that participated in these integrated operations. While the operations are still underway, the people of South Africa, thank you for your cooperation. Yesterday's events have shown that we can uphold our democracy while maintaining peace, stability, and respect for the rule of law. Our operations continue to remain active. Law enforcement will continue to monitor developments through the days ahead. We remain vigilant, we remain prepared, and we continue to act decisively against anyone who threatens the safety, security, and the stability of our country. We also intensify our operations to ensure that all people who are in the country are in possession of valid documents and are in compliant with the laws of the Republic. Those operations will continue in close collaboration with all relevant government departments to uphold the rule of law and safeguard the integrity of immigration systems. We also extend our appreciation to South African National Defence Force, which remain on standby to respond whenever called upon. Yesterday, South African National Defence Force, through Operation Prosper, which is the operations that are ongoing in 5 of our 9 provinces, were also deployed to Hillbrow in support of the law enforcement operations, reinforcing the authority of the state and contributing to the maintenance of peace, stability, and public order. We extend our sincere appreciation to all key stakeholders who have worked alongside law enforcement throughout these operations. We thank our colleagues across government departments, the Metro Police Departments, private security companies, Business Against Crime, community policing forums, community patrollers, and all other partners who stood united in safeguarding our communities. We also want to take this opportunity as NatJoints to thank the leadership of the JCPS cluster and other supporting clusters for ensuring and giving space for operatives to execute what they know best. Your cooperation, vigilance, and commitment have been instrumental in maintaining law and order, protecting lives and property, ensuring that the authority of the state is upheld. In conclusion, we extend our deepest condolences to the family, friends, and colleagues of the bus driver who tragically lost his life in a road accident in Limpopo while transporting Malawian nationals that were being repatriated from Durban. Our thoughts are also with the 11 passengers who sustained injuries, and we wish them a full and speedy recovery. We also recognize everyone who might have become the victim of crime yesterday during these operations. We commend the emergency services and all officials who responded swiftly to all the scenes of crime to continue and provide necessary support. The Prof joins members in various provinces will, after this briefing, provide a detailed briefing of each province in terms of this mission. As I've indicated earlier, we are still hard at work, we are still continuing to work, and we will continue to do so as long as we exist. And I thank you.
10: Thank you.
6: And that was an update by the NatJoints following yesterday's marches, and the Acting National Commissioner of Police, Lieutenant General Puleng Dimpane, addressing the media there. So just a quick recap, as she said, they could confirm that there were a total of 120 marches that took place nationwide. Of those, 108 were peaceful and only 12 required law enforcement intervention due to incidents of unrest. And she then went on to give a provincial breakdown of how that played out. In the Free State, there were 8 marches and they were all peaceful. Eastern Cape, 28 were peaceful, unrest marked in 2 of them. In Gauteng, 12 were peaceful, 1 marked with unrest. KZN, 21 peaceful, unrest in 2 of those marches. And in Limpopo, 12 were peaceful. Mpumalanga, 9 peaceful, 1 resulted in unrest. Northern Cape, 4 peaceful, 2 result in unrest. And Northwest Province, all 8 peaceful, and the Western Cape, 6 peaceful and 4 that were marked by unrest. So that was the breakdown of how it looked province-wide. But of course, 120 marches in all yesterday during that mass demonstration. That brings us to 12:30. Yes, Ondela Mbana with your latest headlines.
0: Thank you, Sakina. On the news headlines, City Power has implemented new electricity tariffs from today following approval by energy regulator NERSA. Suspended Crime Intelligence Deputy Head Major General Feroz Khan's legal team has withdrawn the application for his testimony before the Madlanga Commission to be heard in camera. And the Namibian government has launched a voluntary repatriation program for its citizens living in South Africa. A full update follows at the top of the hour.
5: Economic news on SAFM. Facts and figures you can count on.
6: It's the Wednesday. We're joined by Andre Brink, investment strategist at APSA Investments. Good afternoon, Andre.
11: Afternoon. So local equity markets are under quite a bit of pressure, seeing the All Share falling by around 1% today. Losses are quite broad-based, so all three key indices in the red, but declines there mainly being led by resources. Year-to-date, still seeing local equities in negative territory, down about 5%, both industrials and resources contributing to that downturn, but seeing financials being quite resilient, so up by mid-single digits over that year-to-date period. Then on the global front, markets posted a bit of a recovery yesterday, but some of that momentum is being reversed in the current session. So seeing European markets falling slightly, Asian equities also under pressure. And then if we look at commodities, Brent crude prices continuing to hover just above that $70 per barrel mark, however remaining quite volatile, particularly as progress around the US and Iran peace talks have stalled a bit. Iran has paused sort of direct high-level talks and negotiations with the US, so only communicating via mediators. And some of those key issues, especially around the nuclear program, sanctions, and so forth, remaining unresolved, and so market uncertainty quite elevated at this point in time. And then just looking at some recent economic releases, we did see the South African trade balance weakening materially in May, as we're recording a 2 billion rand deficit relative to the 14 billion rand surplus that we saw in April, coming on the back of exports declining by about 5% over the month and also seeing an uptick in imports. On the export side, really driven by a steep drop in precious metals and stones, as well as some other minerals and vehicle export. And then on the import side, those were lifted higher by oil-related imports mainly, but also seeing higher imports for vehicles and chemicals.
6: Well, Andre, thanks so much for that update. Andre Brink is investment strategist at APSA Investments.
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6: I watched Serena.
12: Did you watch Serena?
6: I did.
12: All right, more on that in a moment. Let me tell you about the football tonight, England against the DRC. It's not the first time I've heard, a couple of times, I think it's a bit of a joke in America that they're now being referred to as Dr. Congo because of the DR. And I thought maybe it was just a joke the first time, but now it seems like people are doing it. So I think Dr. Congo will have to fix England up tonight and teach them a lesson. At 6 o'clock, the winner plays Mexico in the next round. DRC make history. They are on their first ever World Cup knockout match, thanks to a third place finish in Group K. Here, though, is England coach Thomas Tuchel.
13: I think we're facing a very, very compact, very physical a team, a well-drilled team in a expectedly 5-3-2 formation, sometimes a 5-diamond-4 formation, especially with the ball, but off the ball a 5-3-2, compact block, disciplined defending, change between high press and low block, very devoted, very disciplined, well drilled. So very dangerous in counter attacks, very direct in the approach of play, can play. Not shy to play long balls into the depths, make it a running game, make it a game into second balls. A team that didn't allow a lot of chances, didn't allow a lot of goals against teams like Colombia and Portugal. So,
12: yeah, it'll be interesting to watch that one. 10 o'clock today, Belgium against Senegal. Both sides struggled in the group stage, both sides managing just one win in their three games. Senegal also third best placed side. They advanced with just 3 points from the group stage. Here's Belgium's midfielder Charles de Ketelaer.
14: I don't think it matters who's the favourite. It matters that we have confidence in ourselves and that we are sharp tomorrow to just go win this game, because yesterday showed us that to be favourites or not, it doesn't matter. We need to go to the game with to be alert and sharp to win the game.
15: And at 2 o'clock tomorrow morning, the USA take on Bosnia and Herzegovina. There'll be the fourth meeting between the sides. The USA are unbeaten in three friendlies from 2013 to 2021. The USA have not won any of their last 13 World Cup games against European nations, though. USA coach Mauricio Pochettino feels that his side's getting better and better.
16: And I think it's a massive, massive improvement. That is a way for me is... If we want to compete and we want to achieve things that sometimes we only were in our dreams, is in this way. That's why we are so happy with the whole federation and the people that is working, all the whole staff. But of course, the players are the principal actor, and I think they are doing a fantastic job. I am so happy, I'm so proud of them. Hope that we continue, you know, performing. And then taking the result that we won.
15: Second round at Wimbledon today. Centre court is Jannik Sinner, Mira Andreeva and Novak Djokovic on court. Djokovic finishing off there against Stefanos Tsitsipas. So that should be a red-blooded match. That one. Mm-hmm. Arena Sabalenka, Coco Gauff are in their second round matches on court one this afternoon. Meanwhile, Serena Williams chose not to face the media after her three-set first round defeat at Wimbledon yesterday. So let me play you the post-match interview with 20-year-old Maya Joint, ranked 87th in the world. Somebody jokingly said, they couldn't run with the headline that Serena smokes joint on center court. Oh.

0: So this is pretty crazy.
1: T20 coming up today. First T20 between England and India starts at 6:30. Proteas women play tomorrow up against England at 7:30 tomorrow night. South Africans haven't been their best in the tournament, having to rely on other results to get them into the top four. But that's the way Marizane Cup likes it.
2: I'm always scared if you have everything just goes your way and you just smash everyone. I'm more afraid of that actually than reaching the semi-finals the way we've played. We know we've not been at our best, and we can openly say that. But the hard work didn't stop. We've still been working hard, and like I said, we can just keep on doing the right things, and hopefully a good performance is just around the corner.
1: All right, so you think it's expensive to pay 2,500 rand towards the Springboks against England at Ellis Park this Saturday?
3: Right?
1: As Jeremy Clarkson said, well, could be worse. South Africa take on Ireland in Dublin in November in the away leg of this nation's championship. The price for the cheapest ticket that I could find this morning, 5,302 rand and 40 cents. Cheapest ticket. That's up at the nosebleed section, corner behind the posts, right? If you want to lower down, you want to, near the halfway line, 11,852 rand and 42 cents.
3: Aish.
1: Just for one ticket.
3: Aish.
1: Rugby is pricing itself out, and it'll still be full. Watch.
3: It will be full.
1: Yeah.
3: There's no two ways about it. Yeah. It will be sold out. Watch how those tickets sell out in no time. Like,
1: there are complaints about Ellis Park not being full, and there's still tickets available. And to, you know, what's today? Tuesday, Wednesday already.
3: But who are they playing?
1: Yeah, they're playing England.
3: So,
1: which is different to an island in Ireland.
3: Thank you. Yeah. Which is different to the All Blacks,
1: yes.
3: You see. Maybe England, after they won the World Cup, maybe it was a different proposition. But right now, it's still economics. Do I go and watch the box against England, or do I go and watch them against the All Blacks?
1: And there's three matches, or there's more than three matches against the All Blacks. So
3: exactly.
1: So you're saving for one of those. So even people say they, and I think they're going to different regions.
3: I'm going
1: as
3: to
1: well.
3: The last one. I'm going to the one on the 5th of September at FNB.
1: Yeah, so you could
3: you
1: save
3: economics,
1: up for that one.
3: Yes.
1: Yeah. Watch the
3: go
1: rest
3: to the
1: on
3: last
1: TV,
3: one.
1: Fine.
3: Yes, yeah. I'll see. Hopefully, I'm hoping they come into the last one with, you know, a win apiece.
1: Yes.
3: And then
1: suddenly it's a match.
3: Yeah.
1: Okay, bye.
3: Oh, by the way, I was telling you about Serena. I watched Serena.
1: Yes. Did you enjoy it? You were watching her feet. She's 40-something, eh?
3: This is it. And you know the thing for me, as I said to you yesterday, no expectations. Mm-hmm. She hasn't played competitively in 4 years. And I thought, considering with all the factors being brought to play, her age, the fact that you said joined as number 87, so
1: yes.
3: She's a top 100 player.
1: Mm-hmm.
3: Serena, I think, now is ranked at number 593. So... she hasn't played competitively, and she's not match fit. And I thought she put on quite a show for someone who's not match fit.
1: You still, so she's still Serena Williams.
3: She's
1: muscle memory
3: is
1: a thing, so
3: yeah.
1: It might just be fitness things.
3: Exactly,
1: but still to go for 3 sets.
3: Precisely,
1: it was impressive, yeah.
3: It was very impressive. Remember, I said yesterday, I want to watch. I want to see how she plays, and I was quite impressed.
1: Brits are not happy though. Brits are feeling that they should have got that wild card to somebody else.
3: Why?
1: It's just, well,
3: you know, did you see?
1: People hate or dishate, yes.
3: People slept outside the All England Lawn Tennis Club for the centre court on, what's this, a round one match?
1: Yes.
3: Round one, first round match.
1: That's why they have the wild cards, is to get the people into the ground.
3: Exactly. Yeah. And people were sleeping out there for 2 solid days just so they could get in to watch Serena Williams.
1: Success then.
3: Yeah, success.
1: People are watching the sport.
3: But what does it say about the game, the women's game at present? These girls are too inconsistent.
1: Yeah, name the top 5 players.
3: Sabalenka.
1: Yeah, okay, there we go. You're done.
3: Andreeva.
1: Yeah. I gotta go.
3: You see, I can name them because I watch them, but most people will not. I get your point.
4: 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Sakina Kamwendo on
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0: Wow, this JC K counter from Sina. Says Sakina, man, I think it's about time that we rectify the incorrect reporting of foreign media about the protest of South Africa. The protests are not anti-migration. The protests are anti-illegal migration. The protest is anti-illegal migration. So it's about time that foreign media correct this. Let me rest my case for now. JCK Kaunda from Sina.
1: Good day, Sakina, your producers and two listeners. Sakina, look, we're in a match yesterday. I was one of the people that were actually in the front line, and surprisingly, we had a boy that was working like in a blue jacket, that was actually trying to, white boy, in fact, that was trying to actually provoke us. Worse, when we were leaving the legislature, we had a couple of white people that were calling us, labeling us as xenophobic, standing across next to the church with a Desmond Tutu statue on Wall Street. From Adderley to Wall Street, as you are facing the legislature on your left-hand side, to the second robot, it's fixing bombing, get down. Thank you.
2: Good day, sis SK, sis Seke Seke. I feel so disappointed in Jacob Zuma. I don't think he feels for these unemployed youths of this country. After the Gupta stole billions and billions of South African taxpayers' money, he still got an audacity to go and visit them.
3: Afternoon, Sakina, Moses Entebbe. 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We don't know how government works when coming to deportation of illegal immigrants.
4: Update at noon, midday to 1 p.m.
5: Thanks so much for those messages. Maybe you can provide me with some clarity, because I'm not sure what you mean when you say we need to explain how government works when it comes to the deportation of illegal immigrants. That is pretty straightforward. When you come to a country, or when you wish to visit a country, there are laws at play. Some countries require you to apply for a visa. Others don't require that. Some allow you to obtain a visa upon entry. There are different laws at play. And once you are granted permission to enter whichever country it may be, it is clearly stipulated you may be in the country for X number of days. And once you have reached that particular threshold, you need to leave the country. And there may be further details as to what you need to do before you can return. If you are required to have certain documents in order for you to work in a different country, all of those things are pretty clear. They are spelled out for you at the point where you try to enter another country. So in that regard, I'm not too sure what you mean by that. But when it comes to the deportation of people who are found in a country illegally, it is equally straightforward. It means that you have contravened the rules and regulations that were stipulated upon your entry in some way or another, and therefore you then become an undesirable person in that country for overstaying for whatever reason, and then the government has the right to deport you back to your country of origin, where you originated from. So please maybe be more specific in terms of what exactly it is that you mean the media needs to educate people more on. Which aspect of the deportation are you referring to specifically? But thank you so much, everyone, for those comments.
4: Sakina Kamwendo on SAFM.
5: It is, of course, a Wednesday, and you may have noticed by now that every Wednesday we have a feature with the IEC, which is, of course, the Electoral Commission, and it is set to embark on a series of training workshops now across the country to assist registered political parties and prospective independent candidates to prepare for the submission of candidate nominations and supporters list in respect of independent candidates ahead of the November 4th local government elections. Now, the workshops will be held in all 9 provinces starting on the 6th of July and will run until the 16th of July. And all parties that are registered or prospective independent candidates or people looking to establish parties, they're all encouraged to register for these workshops using the link that has been created for this purpose. Now, that link has been shared on the IEC social media channels. But for more on this initiative, we're joined on the line now by the IEC's Deputy Manager for Electoral Operations, Khotsitsile Tshoke. Thanks so much for your time and welcome to Update at Noon.
6: Thank you, Sakina, and your listeners.
5: Mr. Tshoke, firstly, these workshops, just explain to us who is eligible to attend.
6: We are casting the net as wide as possible, specifically looking at all registered political parties. There are parties that have already registered with a commission and received a registration certificate. Prospective independent candidates who might be looking at standing in the upcoming ward elections within the local government election space, and those persons that are trying to register a new political party with a view to either contesting these elections or any other elections that might happen later in the year. So we're not restricting participation or attendance to anybody else, but we're just saying anybody else that has an interest in contesting these elections is welcome to attend so that they can get relevant information that will help them to participate and contest the elections.
5: And then what form will these workshops take, Mr. Tshoke? Will it be live? Will you have other ways of maybe getting this to people in a remote fashion? How exactly will they unfold?
6: We intend doing the workshops across the 9 provinces face-to-face. We've always found that it's easier to engage with people when you are having a direct discussion and clarify whatever issues they may have. We understand that in some areas, connectivity might be an issue, and that would place those persons without access to connectivity at a disadvantage. However, at a later stage, we will avail a video that covers the basics around the same topics so that anybody who might not have been able to attend is still able to look at, to watch a video that still explains the same details.
5: Mr. Tshoke, are there any limits on how many delegates a registered political party or an independent candidate or any potential prospective political party may send into their teams?
6: Let me start at the numbers, Sakina. We're sitting currently with a register of 541 registered political parties, and that's the number as of this morning. We are trying to make sure that at least for every political party or independent candidate that would have responded to us, 2 delegates should be enough to cover the number of parties that we're looking at. So already in some venues, based on the responses we've received, we're looking at over 200 participants in one venue. So you can imagine if the number was more than 2 per party or independent, we would have much larger groups and would need much larger venues just to cater for that.
5: Will these materials, the user guides, reference documents, and in fact the training itself, will it be done in multiple official languages during that period of the 6th to the 16th rollout?
6: Unfortunately, we can only at this moment do trainings in one language, and that's English. We are, however, talking to our colleagues within the organization to see if we can try and translate some of the materials that we have into other official languages. But given the time restrictions, and we do say in an email that we sent out to parties that we're looking at submissions closing somewhere in the third week of August. So the sooner we're able to get the message out and are able to speak and communicate in one official language and have a consistent message going out there, then it would avoid us having confusions and misinterpretations of some of these factors that we'll be speaking to.
5: And with regard to the venues in each province, will there be multiple opportunities, or will it be in one specific center?
6: In some provinces, we have more than one session. In the Eastern Cape, we have two sessions, one in Kukompo and the other one is in Umtata. Similarly, in the Northern Cape, we have a session in Kimberley and another one in Upington. For the rest of the provinces, for now, we only have one session scheduled. We are speaking to colleagues to see if they are able to roll down the same sessions at a district level. But given the time constraints, we're not guaranteeing or promising that it will happen in every province in the same formats.
5: And what is the exact signature threshold or quota required by independent candidates versus unrepresented political parties in this election?
6: Unlike in the national provincial elections, the signature requirement only applies to independent candidates, and they require signatures of 50 supporters that are registered within the ward that is being contested. So an independent candidate can be resident in Ward 1 in one municipality and contest Ward 5 in the same municipality. The supporters must then be registered voters from within Ward 5 that is being contested.
5: All right, we'll leave it there for today. Thank you so much, Mr. Jose Etsile Choke, who is the IEC's Deputy Manager for Electoral Operations. Five minutes before one. Now, Parliament's ad hoc committee investigating allegations of criminal infiltration, corruption and political interference in the criminal justice system is meeting today to deliberate on its draft preliminary report. Now, the committee began by addressing matters arising from testimony that was given by MK Party member of Parliament yesterday at the Madlanga Commission. And the ad hoc committee has agreed that any complaints or allegations arising after its work should be submitted to the committee in writing. But for the latest, let's check in with our SABC reporter, Abongwe Kobokana. Well, Abongwe, I believe, is there right now. If not, we'll move on to something else. But I believe Abongwe is there. Abongwe, good afternoon. So let's just get straight into it. What exactly triggered today's debate on how the newly emerging allegations will be handled after the committee has already concluded hearings?
7: Well, Sakina, good afternoon to you and the listeners. I'm not sure which new allegations are you referring to be specific, so that I know exactly where to answer correctly on your question.
5: The committee has agreed that any complaints or allegations arising after its work should be submitted to the committee.
7: I see.
5: So were they specifically looking at what happened in the Madlanga Commission, or were there other matters that arose as well?
7: No, thank you, Sakina. Thank you, Sakina. Now I understand your question correctly. In fact, yes, that's what they say. In fact, in the beginning of the proceedings today, in fact, if I were to give just a context, Sakina, this is a preliminary report that has been given by the content advisors of the ad hoc committee. And then what they are going through to it now is to look at the content and whether whatever that they have deliberated on during the proceedings when they call the witnesses is being recorded accurately. And then after this, they will then come up with another report, which will be the final report in terms of the committee. And then take that report to all the affected witnesses to actually have a say or an input on of what is contained in the report before it is taken to the Speaker of the National Assembly, which is Togo Didiza, for a final adoption before the House itself. Now, to go back, Sakina, to your question, is that to be specific and to be straight to the point, Sakina, the EFF MP, Leanne Matthias, have raised a point about the submissions or testimony that were made by the MKP member in the VUSI, in the Madlala Commission of Inquiry, which is VUSI Shongwe, apparently implicating all that one of the reasons that Feroz Khan, who is the suspended head of intelligence in Gauteng, didn't came before the parliament and submit his testimony because mainly it was due to the EFF leader, which is a part of EFF leader Julius Malema, who is part of the ERO committee. So Leanne Matthias raised that point sharply and saying that that is not correct. It's inaccurate to say that it was only because of Malema that Khan didn't appear before the committee, because the decision that was taken by then, it was the decision of the committee, not a decision of an individual member. And then there were other issues after that, and it was corrected. In fact, the majority of the MPs agreed with Leanne Matthias that is not correct. What they took then about the appearance of Khan, it was the decision of the committee. And then the DA MP, Brittany Breitenbach, came up to say that, but without disclosing the names of other people who were potential witnesses before the committee, whom she said they approach her separately, complaining that apparently the very same people that they have approached her, they appeared at the Madlanga Commission. And then they say that, look, we were not given an opportunity to put our side of the story before the ERO committee. So we are being now subjected in terms of the questions on things that we were not given an opportunity to answer on them. So that was the genesis of how then they said that, okay, the committee members agreed that, look, we understand we had limitations in our deliberations during the process of this ERO committee, and we tried to approach the speaker to give us resources, including resources such as forensic investigation and all that. So they are saying that now, should those things, they will come up and perhaps put it on record, that saying that some of the issues they couldn't actually go further in terms of their investigation because of the limitations that they have in terms of the time. Remember, Sakina, they have to come, they have to submit this, they are expected to submit this report by not later than the 16th of this month. So those are the issues that were said. And I remember the DA MP, Brayton Breitenbach, saying that, Glenys Breitenbach, saying that some of the issues will have to be done in terms of the testimony by those people who are affected, but they were not given an opportunity to be done in writing and then submitted to the committee, and then they will take it further in terms of their findings and recommendations to the speaker in particular, and by extension to the National Assembly.
5: Well, that's where we have to leave it. Thanks so much, SABC reporter Abongwe Kobokana, with the latest from the ad hoc committee in Parliament. Thanks so much, everyone, for tuning in, and the production team. Here's Ondelambana with your latest news.
8: 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SMS out to 30754. 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

0: Thank you, Sakina, and the team on the top stories. Madlanga cautions Khan's legal counsel against undermining the inquiry, and Namibia launches a voluntary repatriation program for citizens in South Africa. For SAFM News, I am Ondila Mbana, and a very good day. The Madlanga Commission Chairperson Buyiseli Madlanga has cautioned suspended Deputy Intelligence Head Feroz Khan's legal counsel against making allegations that could undermine the integrity of the inquiry. Madlanga's comments come after Zubair Khan made allegations during a media interview that there may have been a leak at the commission linked to Feroz Khan's shooting. Khan was shot on Sunday in Houghton, Johannesburg, and is unable to testify at the commission today. Madlanga warned Khan's lawyer from making comments that have potential to undermine the integrity of the commission.
1: You see, this is not only about what you intended to convey, but it is also about how reasonable listeners would have understood this. You are saying this in the context of General Khan having been shot. And in that context, you mention leaks or compromise. Or what did you mean by compromise? I understood it. And I believe myself to be a reasonable listener. I understood you to be referring to leaks from or by the commission.
0: EFF MP Leanne Mathews, who is serving in the ATOG committee, has taken issue with the testimony of MK Party MP Vusi Shongwe at the Madlanga Commission of Inquiry. Shongwe, who is also one of the committee members, testified at the commission yesterday. He said that suspended Gauteng Crime Intelligence Head Feroz Khan did not appear before the committee because EFF leader Julius Malema rejected suggestions for him to be invited. Mathews requested that Shongwe's testimony be corrected, as it was not an individual's decision not to invite Khan, but that of the committee.
2: The issue is that we had a member of this committee give a testimony that it was because of a political party, and in particular a member of that political party, the EFF, who was the reason Major Khan did not appear, not that it was a committee decision. So that is what we are asking, that that matter be clarified. And clarifying it to the commission has got nothing to do with the fact that the committee made that decision. Whether or not we dropped the ball, it was a wrong decision. That is something that can be discussed. But it can't be that we go and we say one person influenced a decision of 10 members of this committee. It's bringing the committee into disrepute.
0: City Power has implemented new electricity tariffs from today following approval by energy regulator NERSA. The Johannesburg Power Utility says the average tariff increase for the 2026-27 financial year is 8.63%, which it says is lower than the increases approved for Eskom and several other metropolitan municipalities. City Power says it has also introduced measures to cushion qualifying indigent households from the rising cost of electricity. City Power's Isaac Mangena says the tariff adjustment is aimed at balancing affordability with the need to maintain a reliable electricity network.
3: This increase is lower than both Eskom and NERSA approved increases and follows a detailed tariff review process that considered the rising cost of electricity supply on our site, infrastructure maintenance requirements, and also the need to basically continue investing in reliable electricity network. The increase follows NERSA's approval of 8.76% average tariff increase for Eskom, which resulted in about 9.01% increase in bulk electricity costs for municipalities, including City Power. While tariff adjustments are necessary to ensure City Power can maintain and improve the electricity network, the entity has implemented measures to basically cushion customers.
0: Eastern Cape police have arrested 229 people during yesterday's marches against undocumented immigrants. Police spokesperson Nobuntu Gandana says the arrests include 208 undocumented migrants and 21 criminal arrests related to the protests. Gandana says the largest marches were observed in Bizana, Busikisiki, Flagstaff and Mtata.
4: Alfred Nzo with 7 arrests. Amatole recorded 5 arrests. Buffalo City recorded 8 arrests and Sarah Bartman recorded 1 arrest. The Provincial Commissioner of the Eastern Cape reiterates that no lawlessness will be tolerated and urges communities to remain peaceful. Anyone found committing criminal acts during protests will be arrested and prosecuted. Operations continue across all districts with heightened vigilance in identified hotspots.
0: The Namibian government has launched a voluntary repatriation program for its citizens living in South Africa. This follows a wave of protests against undocumented immigration. Authorities in Windhoek say they are expecting about 1,000 people to return to their neighboring country. The Namibian Ministry of Urban and Rural Development says regional councils and local authorities have been instructed to identify temporary reception sites to accommodate returnees. The regions have until this Friday to submit details of available facilities. Namibian International Relations and Trade Minister Selma Ashipala Musayi says their diplomatic mission in Pretoria is in touch with Namibians.
5: Our people in most countries where they are organized, they are in touch with one another, they are all in touch with our High Commission. They know the telephone numbers that they need to contact should they be in danger. The people who have registered so far, I think, are over 100. As to what the total number of Namibians in South Africa, I don't really have a figure. I think what is important is just that the embassy, the government is in touch with our people in South Africa.
0: Recapping the top story, Madlanga Commission Chairperson Mbuyiseli Madlanga has cautioned suspended Deputy Intelligence Head Feroz Khan's legal counsel against making allegations that could undermine the integrity of the inquiry. I'm Mondela Mbana for SFM News. Headlines at 1:30.
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11: Yeah, Tasman Brits has found some form. She's batted well in the last two games. Look, Danae, it was her first bat of the tournament against Bangladesh, and I think she was very nervous, you know, on her comeback into the big stage. I mean, she gave herself very little chance of actually getting into her innings, and it was unnecessary. You know, the required run rate wasn't anything to worry about. So I would hope that in the semi-final, I'm sure they're going to back her experience again, you know, for such an important game against England.
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0: Silalo, Silota coming through. That is how we kick off at the show this afternoon. we're laughing because it was literally just a few seconds before I sat down on the chair, casually moseying from my producer's booth. Good afternoon to you. How are you doing today? Hopefully you're having a good day. Hopefully everything started off well. It's the day after the day before, and things seem to have settled down into some kind of calm state and some kind of normalcy, whatever normalcy is for us moving forward from the 30th of June 2026. I think the 30th of June 2026 will forever be one of those markers in South African history, one way or another. There was a time before the 30th of June 2026, and then there'll be a time after the 30th of June 2026. As to what that time after looks like, those pages of history are still being written. We've got lots of show from our end. We're going to catch up with Usibahle Mota for day 130 at the Madlanga Commission as we slowly start ticking away at that clock that will signal the end of the commission's work as well. So we'll get a roundup of day 130. And then in moments in time today, we're looking at a subject that resonates to the most recent events in South African history. And we're looking at forced removals with author of Held, Portrait of the Black Family, a Memoir and Cultural Worker, Lulama Mali is going to be joining us to unpack some of her work and specifically this project. And then we're also going to catch up with the folks at the National Arts Festival. We aren't at the festival this year. Ordinarily, we would be there already this week. But our colleagues from the weekend are going to be at the festival. If I'm not mistaken, Bertha Chiruma is going to be at the festival as of Friday. And then Uma Poloba and Rakhadi are going to be at the festival as well. You know them as Khumutso and Dumiso, but they are Mapoloba and Rakhadi to me. So they're going to be at the festival over the weekend. Let's take a quick pause and then we come back on the other side and we get into conversation with Usibahle Mota.
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0: Usibahle Mota joins us now live from the Madlanga Commission as that clock towards the conclusion of the commission slowly starts ticking away. Usibahle, in fact, a lot of the engagements that commissioners are dealing with over the last couple of days that talk to postponements and witnesses being hospitalized and incidences happening, there's been this consistent reminder that the commission has got a limited number of days.
2: No, definitely. Good afternoon to you, Bridget, and to the listeners. And what we even are finding from today's proceedings where, as you know, General Feroz Khan was meant to make an appearance, but unfortunately he's unable to because, according to his lawyer, he's unconscious and sedated. And therefore, what they had initially brought before the Madlanga Commission is an application to have his testimony be heard in camera. But that was obviously rejected by the commissioners who, amongst the issue of time, are citing the fact that, you know, it seems like Feroz Khan wants this application to be pending until he's fully conscious and he's able to give instructions to his lawyers as to what must happen and what Commissioner Sesibaloyi had put to his legal counsel is the fact that it's either they argue this application that is in front of them or withdraw it and then subsequently file a fresh application that they can bring before the Matlanga Commission. So what we've seen now is the fact that they've since withdrawn that application, and we can expect on Friday them presenting again themselves before the Commission, where evidence leader advocate Adila Hassim will then lead that evidence into the record, as we've seen with the Medicare 24 CEO Mike van Wyk, who was also not able to present himself before the Matlanga Commission.
0: There's been some, you know, this sort of reading into evidence in absentia of the witness to answer and field those questions. Some folks say, well, this is the commission, you know, just finding a way to work around the legitimate and not so legitimate absences. And other folks who have, whether some understanding of the legal system or maybe better analysis than us, have also taken to social media and highlighted that this could present a problem for the commission down the line. Has this been ventilated in some of the exchanges in sort of open commission floor around how this reading into evidence begins to safeguard the commission's work in the absence of folks like Feroz Khan, in the absence of Suleiman Karim, etc.?
2: I mean, one gets the sense that, I mean, the commission definitely knows what it is doing, and they are legally within their mandates to sort of take this approach, you know, where they are reading the evidence, because they are under such a time crunch. And if you remember, they don't, you know, they can't say this case must go to court, but they make the recommendations to say there can be, you know, possible prosecution against various individuals. And we've seen in some of the recommendations that they had made with the first reports, where we've seen various police officials who were recommended for investigations, and some of them have subsequently, you know, been fired from their positions. So what I do think is that it seemingly is within their mandate, and they are empowered to make these sort of, you know, sort of decisions to say we will be reading this evidence into record. And subsequently, I think those recommendations will definitely land up in that final report that is scheduled to be on the president's desk at the end of August of this year. So as a way, they are, you know, trying to push as much as they can and to get those who have been implicated in any wrongdoing to sort of answer to their answer to these allegations. And I mean, when it pertains to General Feroz Khan, as you know, it's been a back and forth where he's even gone to court to sort of stall his appearance before the Matlanga Commission. And today they were presented with pages and pages and pages of evidence that his legal counsel is meant to go through. And this also includes financial statements. So one also gets the sense that what will be delivered before the Matlanga Commission on Friday is definitely going to be explosive.
0: Well, let's wait and see what happens as the week continues to unfold. Sbahlemota, thank you so much for that rundown. Our SABC News reporter who's on the ground tracking the Matlanga Commission. It's gone 1:20. A quick pause on our end, and then we'll come back and we'll get into Moments in Time.
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0: All right. It is Moments in Time, and we are exploring a conversation around forced removals with author of Held, Portrait of the Black Family. It is a memoir, and Lula Mamali joins us now. Held, a memoir that spans three generations of one South African family, beginning in the Arrays neighborhood of Wetterboom in Cape Town and unfolding through the forced removals of apartheid. Good afternoon to you, Lulama. How are you doing today? Lulama? Lulama, can you hear me?
3: Hi, Bridget.
0: Hi. Okay, let's try and reconnect again with Lulama. We seem to be having either a cross line or some kind of delay that's happening there via our WhatsApp connection. So we're going to try and connect again with Lulama. Moments in Time, it's a new feature that we introduced for the 2026 season of the show. We go back we go back into the pages of told and untold South African and African history, and we explore some of the moments, some of the events, and some of the characters that have come to shape a lot of our legacy, a lot of our history, past, present, and future. And by the way, if you have a suggestion, because I think with this one, we also aim to bring the lesser told stories and introduce ourselves to the lesser known individuals, whether heroes and heroines, whether characters, antagonists, protagonists of our collective history. So if you have come across an interesting story of an interesting event, whether it be cultural, whether it be political, or an interesting individual or individuals, or an interesting moment that caught your attention and had you going, "Oh, I didn't know that." Feel free to share with us so that we can begin to explore and unpack with ourselves and our audience. Hopefully, we've got Lulama back on a better line. Lulama, how are you doing?
3: Hi, Bridget. How are you? I'm good. How are you?
0: I'm good. Thank you so much for the time. Much appreciated. I mean, I guess firstly, let's start with the book Held, Portrait of a Black Family. And let's unpack that title and how that project comes to find expression as a published work.
3: It is quite intense, I guess, iteration of life. As a child who received these stories from her grandparents that have experienced the forced removals, the life in, I guess, in what we now call the townships, and I guess with the birth of us and having voices to speak to them again. So that's where all of it is. And maybe to even talk about how even with all the pain that surrounds all of these stories, there hasn't been a moment where the family hasn't had love. The family was never short of magic and warmth, and that's where the title came from. Like,
0: is the book? The line is breaking from our end. I don't know if we have another line. Can we try and find another line, because we are dropping Ululama every couple of words, so it will make the conversation a little bit difficult to follow. 0614104107, by the way, is our WhatsApp line. If you want to chime in on any of our conversations moving forward, you're more than welcome to do so. We're also going to touch base with the folks at the National Arts Festival, looking at Makhanda in its 52nd year of the festival. It's wrapping up on the 5th of July. And then Stages Pages is also coming through. Are we managing? We're just trying to switch those lines, or try to get another number for Ululama so that we can have a better conversation. If you want to reflect on anything, by the way, if you'd like to reflect on, maybe you wake up today and you've had a moment since yesterday to consolidate your own thoughts and your own emotions and take stock of the events of yesterday and what transpired, and what that ultimately means for yourself, for your family, for your community, even for the community of immigrants that was at the center of yesterday's actions, you are more than welcome to share those thoughts and perspectives. Lulama, let's try again before we go into the headline news. You were just unpacking for us the context around the title of the book Held, Portrait of a Black Family.
3: Yes. So I'm not sure where I cut off, because I had closed my eyes and I was busy being romantic about it. But So I think I was saying in all the movements, in all the pain, in all this, I named the book Held because it signifies how in all of those trials and tribulations, there's never been a moment where there was a lack of love, there was a lack of family and community. So we're always held by something.
0: Yeah.
3: Be it love, be it community, and all of that. So yes, that's what it speaks to.
0: We'll come back. We're just going to take the headline news and then we'll come back on the other side and we'll delve a little bit deeper into some of those stories and the content around the pages of the book and also just growing up in a particular community, in a particular family that was touched by the actions of the erosive actions of the apartheid regime. 1:30, it's time for the headline news with Ondile Mbana.
4: Thank you, Bridget. On the news headlines, the NPA says the Medicare 24 SAPS tender fraud case may effectively start afresh if tenderpreneur Vusumuzi Ket Matlala rejects the 12-year prison term proposed by the Pretoria Specialized Commercial Crimes Court. And the Matlanga Commission Chairperson Buseli Matlanga has cautioned suspended Deputy Intelligence Head Feroz Khan's legal counsel against making allegations that could undermine the integrity of the inquiry. And President Cyril Ramaphosa has expressed satisfaction with the manner in which the anti-illegal immigrant marches across the country proceeded yesterday. A full update follows at the top of the hour.
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0: The irony about everything that transpired yesterday was then jumping on social media and realizing that the Malawian president was actually in the country on a private visit. And I don't know, you know, what constitutes a private presidential visit, but in the midst of all of that conversation, surely then he should have found time to be in conversation with his citizens, with South Africa, and with his counterparts. Or, you know, if our president wasn't around, whoever then becomes the next person in line to have this. But yeah, it's a whole different conversation. 1:30, Lulama Miley joins us now, author of Held, Portrait of a Black Family. And Lulama, you say this was an intense iteration of life as shared through the stories that were told by grandparents. And would these be stories that were relayed to you also by your own grandparents? Was your family or extended family or folks in your intimate community a part of what had happened in the Witbooi community in Cape Town?
3: These were directly told to me by my grandparents, my grandmother in particular, because she's the one that came from that side. My grandfather experienced his own side of displacement as well, because he came from he was born in another, I guess, affluent area also, and then was also moved out to the township, and that's where they met with my grandmother. So it's a double-edged sword, I guess, if you could say. And the stories kind of run parallel, and they meet when they meet, and that's when then my mother gets born, when that's where I'm born, and the experiences that led up to, I guess, the telling of these different stories.
0: Tell us a bit more about this community in the community of Witbooi, Cape Town. Admittedly, for myself, it's a community I know nothing about. Okay. So please educate us around the history of the community.
3: Okay, so Witbooi is an area in the southern suburbs of Cape Town. You probably know Claremont, probably know Newlands, you probably know, like, it's on the southern side of the southern suburbs of Cape Town, where, you know, fresh fruits and fresh fish, because Musenberg is close. So, mm-hmm. you know, it's lively, and when they moved to Nyanga East, Nyanga West at the time, which then gives birth to Igugule, to where, I guess, three generations later, I am born, and I am born in Igugule, to having known this story. And with the movement from, I guess, a bit of bomb, there's now loss of life, loss of graves as well. So it feels like that's where a lot of the attachment to loss starts from. Because now my great-grandfather passes away, my grandmother's father passes away, and he gets buried in Witbooi, but no one knows where the graves are, because they were moved, and their homes are flattened, and they've now built this place where they've moved the so-called colored area now. So now they moved to this place that has nothing. They have to build shanty towns or squatter camps, and you know, so again, it feels like that's when a loss of self starts happening, because now you're moving, and with Black people, we hold graves at such a sanctity of sort, and as a place of you want to visit at some point if you feel a loss, or you feel like you want to reflect, you go to your parents' grave, and if you need to cry, you cry. But now when you don't have that as a Black person, it feels like there's something missing about you, and that's again, I think I speak to that later when now my great grandmother passes away, because a lot of Xhosa people in Cape Town, their homelands are the Eastern Capes. When now my great grandmother is quite ill, and the family is like, okay, where are we going to bury her? And she was like, nah, my man is in Cape Town. I'm never going to get buried in the Eastern Cape, because what am I going to do there when my man is this side? So those kinds of conflicts as well. So yeah, so again, stemming back from the initial loss of the book is not just about that, but it also speaks to the politics around, because as a person born in the 80s and waking up to, you know, the 90s, Mandela's coming out of prison, Chris Hani is assassinated, these are little stories that we were a little young to understand, but being raised in a pan-African home, we were forced to have our eyes open to them. Yeah. So for me, it's stories that our kids need to know outside of what the media influences them to understand, because from a human level, you know. Because I think there's that old saying, like if the colonizer tells you the story, they become the hero.
0: Yeah.
3: You know, and my grandfather was very much into the PAC. He was there on the 21st of March when there was that massacre, and a lot of people don't understand that it actually started in Langa and not just Sophia Town, you know. So those kinds of stories, so I get to talk about those stories, when how the PAC started the march on the protest on the 21st of March, how he ran because his wife was pregnant at the time, and he was like, yeah, I'm not trying to die here. I have a baby on the way, you know. So little trinkets and little stories that make history to not feel so far.
0: Yeah, it definitely sounds like a very personal project that really taps on different themes: displacement, upheaval, being uprooted, a sense of separation from one's physical home, but also from one's spiritual home, and obviously, as you say, as Black people, we have a connotation to a place we call home,

0: most of us don't know about. And for me, a vitiligo is something new. 0614104107. Let's go to WhatsApp.
1: Hi, Bridget. It's interesting to hear about this family from vitiligo. My parents were born in Vryheid Retreat. I think the place used to be called Aardevlei. They were forcefully removed to Guguletu. Guguletu was still called Nyanga West. And my other families were also moved to Nyanga East. So when you go to Guguletu, Kwalanga, Nyanga, we have a lot of black families that were moved from these places. As much as you've got people who still want to say that there were no black people born in Cape Town, but there are a lot of black people who were born in like Vryheid, Simonstown, Vetebom, and other places. Thanks.
0: And that's why we school ourselves with moments in time, right? Because everyone comes from somewhere. And everyone has origins of somewhere. And of course, we move and we migrate willingly, unwillingly as folks. Vryheid, she says, Vryheid, another place I've never heard of. So if you're from...
2: That's another township in the southern suburbs. That's quite right.
0: Yeah, and it's so interesting also because, you know, as a foreigner to Cape Town, because we've been told that we are... migrant laborers to
2: We're
0: Cape Town.
2: Migrants.
0: As a foreigner to Cape Town, we were told that many years ago by a certain lady. when we hear southern suburbs of Cape Town, as you say, you know, we refer to the affluent suburbs, southern suburbs of Cape Town, and we associate that with what quote unquote colloquially we call white suburbs. And we have no context of the history that, in fact, there were black people and colored people who called these places that were abundant with vegetation, that, you know, were probably impeccable with views and all the rest of it, who lived there until they were told that they can't live there.
2: Cape Town is full of that, and the PR machine of that is trying very hard to propagate that erasure. And stories like these, I really just want to implore people to start having this conversation, because there's a lot of us, and as the caller just said, we get a lot of that, like there aren't any black people that were born in Cape Town, and I stand here as a third generation Capetonian, you know, and it always feels like a punch in the gut when someone says that. I'm like, what do you mean? We were there, we've been here. What do you mean that there's none of us that were born here? So and especially, I think the big part of the reason why I started writing this book is that there aren't really stories from, I guess, what gen are we? Like, if you're born in 1984, I'm just
0: millennial.
2: A teenage 42-year-old.
0: <You're>
2: I'm
0: millennial.
2: Just a teenage 40-year-old. You know, there aren't really stories of blackness around this time, because we're really like at the cusp of, you know, the millennial and the Gen X, and there's so many stories, and I think the only thing that we get to speak about as that generation is, I guess the highlight is Mandela comes to, he comes out of prison, and that's that. But for us, people that were born of the people that were so deep into the struggle, we got the children of very, very heavily influenced people in the struggle, and then there's us, and then there's the people that I fear the most. Everyone that comes after us, I fear with my life, because they have strong opinions and whatever.
0: We have to leave it there, unfortunately, for this afternoon, Lulama. They're giving me the side eye already as we're running late for my next guest. But that was Lulama Mali, author of Held Portrait of the Black Family. And you can find it wherever you get your books. And if they don't have it, ask them to order it. Let's take a quick pause and then we'll be right back on the other side. SAFM.

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1: All right, we are talking with Tetembwa Dandara now, who is a performer, photographer, and cultural producer showcasing at the National Arts Festival 2026 in Makanda for the 52nd year. Bon dia, Tetembwa. How are you doing?
2: Very well. Okay.
1: How are you?
2: Hi, I'm fine. And you?
1: I'm fantastic. Thank you very much. Let's jump straight into it. So you are going to be showcasing at the National Arts Festival that it's taking place in Makanda. One of the must-see productions of the festival titled I Have a Story That Seems Like Mine. Tell me, firstly, let's talk about that title. I Have a Story That Seems Like Mine.
2: I can speak in Portuguese and my friend translates to me because my English is not perfect. I will try, but no,
1: let's try your perfect English. I think we'll try your English for now. It seems fine. Let's try.
2: Okay, I will try. This title is about the play is about a meeting with me and my grandmother. And when I talk a lot with my grandmother, I start that scene like mine is talking about my history, my grandmother history, my mother history. Everybody, this woman are part of the show. And this history is a book, a photograph book, and a performer.
1: So the play is unpacking a history that goes through three generations, your grandmother, your mother, and your history, and how those histories come together. And it's a multi-sensory production from what I'm hearing, because the photography comes together with the stage production as well.
2: Yes, is everything right? Is a Brazil celebration which I bring and three generations for the space to talk about our history, and we bring food, bring some Brazilian drinks, and we not the audience not seeing something. The audience share the time, share the food in the space.
1: I heard that it's an experiential play, as you say. You have brought a culture from Brazil with you to Makanda by way of food, by way of drink, by way of dance, and the audience becomes part of that. They experience that.
2: Yes, and when I talk with my grandmother, it's not just listening, a sharing time is not is most important. Not needed to understand some things, because the food says a lot. The music say a lot.
1: The music and the food say a lot. I think that is something we all have is in common, right? Whether you are Brazilian, whether you are South African, Nigerian, Kenyan, Congolese, we generally come together around food as family.
2: Yes, this is very important, because it's like being in home with food. Other parts, when you sit together, eating is sharing home.
1: Absolutely. It is a sharing home. I love it. So the first show at Makanda, when do you go on stage at Makanda? When's your first show?
2: The first show is on Friday, and the last show is on Saturday. It's at 4:30 in the dry hall.
1: All right. So Friday is your first show, and then Saturday is your next run at 4:30 in the Great Hall. For anybody, Tetembwa, who wants to follow your work, are you on social media?
2: Yes, as my name is Tetembwa.
1: So you are on social media as Tetembwa?
2: Is my name, yes. We can see the show, a part of the show, a teaser of the show in my social media. And the show happens in Dry Hall.
1: And the show is happening at the Great Hall. Tetembwa Dandara, thank you so much for your time, and your English was just fine. That was a Brazilian performer, photographer and cultural producer, Tetembwa Dandara, putting together I Have a Story That Seems Like Mine, and it's going to be showcasing at the National Arts Festival come this Friday, as well as Saturday. So a two-day performance there. And of course, you can go to www.nationalartsfestival.co.za if you'd like to have a look at that production schedule. It's 2 o'clock. A quick pause, and then we come back with Kayleen John Oliver, who's an author and entrepreneur, for Stages, Pages, Screens and More. She's a Hot Mess book. We'll find out more about this one, and it speaks to mental health.
3: In case you missed it.
4: So how do parents then approach a situation by firstly recognizing that the approach for one child should not be the same for the other?
5: One parenting style can be able to help children grow and become the leaders that we all want them to be. Mm-hmm. Every parent should have an end in mind with every child. Okay. What is my end result? What do I envision when I'm raising this child? We have got different children. So that's the first one. And once we've got that, then we're not going to use one size fits all, because we've spent time and we can tell what is it that they feel uncomfortable with. So the first thing is your parenting style.
3: That was Quantum with Angela Ludig. Stages, Pages, Screens and More on The Full Circle with Bridget Masinga.
1: All right. Kayleen Joan Oliver, author and entrepreneur, joins us now. The book, She's a Hot Mess. And this one speaks to resilience, mental health and self-acceptance. How are you doing this afternoon, Kayleen?
6: I am doing good. Thanks for having me on the show. How are you doing?
1: I'm awesome. We appreciate the time. She's a hot mess.
6: Yes.
1: I think most people can agree, whether they're she's or he's. Let's talk about the book. How do we get to the title, firstly?
6: You know, it was something that I had labeled myself, something that I had been called once, and something that I'd also labeled myself, because sometimes I just couldn't get it together and I couldn't understand why, you know? And it's something that people have maybe used as an insult. And I wanted to change the narrative around that. I wanted to make it empowering and, you know, actually maybe you're extraordinary. Maybe there's something really special about you. You don't have to keep that label as something negative and make that your identity, basically.
1: Mm. You released the book in May, so just a few short weeks ago. And this is your debut as an author. And it's a memoir of sort, exploring mental health. Talk to me about the experiences that led to you deciding that, in fact, I would like to pen my journey.
6: Well, that was really being diagnosed with ADHD at 36 years old. For me, that was such a shocker. When, you know, growing up, whether you struggled with studying or whatever it was that was a little bit different about you, a lot of the previous generations, we didn't look at, you know, maybe go to a therapist, maybe go check that off, et cetera. So to get to an age where I'm doing my own self-healing and then I find out, you know, I'm diagnosed with ADHD and I'm like, what is going on? So basically I've had this all my life, and it really started taking me back into chapters of my life and realizing, you know, how things could have been different had I understood my brain instead of, you know, working against it and feeling like a failure for certain things. So that's really how the journey came to be, and I just knew I needed to write the story.
1: Interestingly, yesterday we had Nina Hasty, comedian, writer and producer, and she was talking around the fact that she, at 43 years old, just recently got diagnosed with ADHD herself. She shared a similar sentiment to what you've just shared, that, you know, through all the years as a comedian, using the word loosely, unhinged, she just thought she was unhinged, you know. until she went and started doing some self-seeking work that led to the diagnosis of ADHD. And when I asked her, because she highlighted that it also was an interesting nugget for her to learn that diagnosing of female children up until recent years was something that was proving difficult for mental health practitioners.
6: Yes. So what I've researched on that, the reason it is because when you are a little boy, it's easier to spot the signs. They're hyperactive. They're usually, you know, a little bit of they call them the naughty kids in class, very energetic and can't sit still. Mm. With a girl, what tends to happen is we get so used to masking, and then we carry on masking throughout our lives because we're told to be a certain way. We're told to not be too loud, you've got to do things right, you've got to not be too loud, etc. And then you tend to just go into, you're super sensitive, and then they tell you you're too sensitive, so you tend to just be quiet. So most of the little girls with ADHD, those are the ones who struggle silently, and you can't really pick it up. But she's maybe too quiet in class, or they say you daydream too much because she's looking out the window instead of, you know, one of the chapters of the book talks about that, looking out the window instead of finishing your English assignment, etc. So I think that now that it's coming to light and people are, you know, opening up about it more, I believe that there will be, there'll be help for little girls that are also going through it, and they don't have to just live life learning how to mask.
1: So interesting, this concept of masking, because I think a lot of women can identify with it. We've kind of been socialized, reared that way. Through writing the book, what became sort of your own self-reflections around mental health, mental illnesses as they related to yourself, and I guess by extension also as you've related to community around you, family, friends, etc.
6: You know, it's really just that realization that you are, it's okay that you're not okay all the time. I think that was the biggest thing, a takeaway from this, and it's also where a lot of people are resonating with it, because right now all over social media, everywhere, it's like you need to be okay, you actually feel like, you know, maybe there's something wrong with me because I've got a pile of washing, and I don't have time to do a 10, you know, step skincare every single night. So because of things like that, you tend to feel like a failure because that's all you're seeing is what you're being fed. So, you know, with the book and you know, talking about this more and just being able to open up and say, it's okay if you're having a bad day, you know, it's okay not to be okay. Giving yourself grace, I guess, yeah.
1: For folks that are going to go pick up She's a Hot Mess, particularly women, because I'm hoping men also to understand the inner workings of the female brain, but particularly women, as using this as a vehicle to give themselves grace and to find themselves in someone else's story, what are you hoping would be the takeaway from them?
6: That would pretty much be it. I would, you know, just being able to be okay with not being okay all the time, because there's so much more that you can get done. There's so much more of your potential that you can reach when you're not fighting your own mind all the time. And when you're not looking at yourself like, you know, if I'm not perfect every single day, if, you know, I'm not like everybody else or completely perfect, then there's something wrong with me. Once you realize that your weaknesses are possibly your strengths, you know, the things you're struggling with is what you need to overcome so you can help others. And that's usually where your strength lies. That's where the power is in it. And I hope that that's what they take away from the book.
1: I mean, we can't wrap up the conversation without exploring the platform that you've created called the Limitless Woman Hub. Tell us more about that.
6: Yes. All right. That's my baby. I love the Limitless Woman Hub. So basically, it is a platform that I started last year and it's grown dramatically all over South Africa, where women are signing up to be part of if you're an entrepreneur, or if you're just starting a business, if you're looking to start a business, or you just want more, you want some mentorship, you want other women around you that motivate you and inspire you, including networking events, etc. So this platform, women have signed up, you register, we do a mentorship every second week with, you know, guest speakers and things like that. We do networking events all over South Africa, Women's Day events, Joburg, Cape Town, Durban, etc. And we really just motivate each other. We've got a private community where it's sort of like a phone app where we chat. You can list your business, and we stick to supporting each other's businesses. We'll support, you know, if there's a job, one of the ladies have jobs, etc., in her salon or whatever it is, she will post it on that platform.
1: Oh.
6: So it's quite a powerful, yeah. So it's a platform that is, it's a powerful platform that I started last year, and people really, women really needed this. They needed a system that was all for them, and they were going to maybe bump into a woman investor or bump into a woman who can say, hey, let's collab, let's do something together, etc., because we've got the same mindset of motivating and rising.
1: Yeah, so yeah. The Limitless Women's Hub, where do folks find it? I mean, is it a .com, .org? Is it a simple hi on a WhatsApp?
6: Yeah, so it's the Limitless Woman Hub is www.thelimitlesswomanhub.co.za.
1: Okay.
6: Once you're on the website, it will tell you everything about how it works, you know, how the sign up works, how we onboard you, etc. And they'll then get into the WhatsApp groups and, you know, all of that stuff, be invited to all the events around South Africa, and mentorship that happens every Thursday. So it's also on Instagram and on Facebook as The Limitless Woman Hub.
1: I love it. So if you are a woman entrepreneur, an aspiring woman entrepreneur, female founder, small business, medium business, large business, just wanting to connect with like-minded females, see how we can expand on the power of collaboration, the power of maximizing each other's visibility, growing together as a community, the limitlesswomanhub.co.za, where you can go find Kayleen and some women doing amazing things. Kayleen, Joan, Oliver, thank you so much for the time. Author and entrepreneur, and that book, She's a Hot Mess, is out at your bookstore. Wherever you get your books, that's where you'll find it. 2 o'clock, Ondalambana is standing by with the news.

0: Thank you, Bridget. On the top stories, Matlala's Medicare 24 SAPS case may effectively start afresh, and Ramaphosa commends South Africans for keeping peaceful marches yesterday. For SAFM News, I am Ondelambana, and a very good day. The NPA says the Medicare 24 SAPS tender fraud case may effectively start afresh if tenderpreneur Vusimuzi Ket Matlala rejects the 12-year prison term proposed by the Pretoria Specialized Commercial Crimes Court. The court has rejected the 8-year prison sentence agreed to between the NPA and Matlala's legal team. The NPA says the deal cannot be used against him if the plea and sentencing agreement falls through. Matlala has pleaded guilty to fraud, corruption and money laundering relating to the 228 million rand tender fraud case. NPA spokesperson Keza Khanyaho.
1: Let's understand that the investigation had already been done. That is why we've got all the people that are in the court as we speak. This was just going to assist in further investigation and including other people that might not already be here and adding more charges on the ones that are already there. Therefore, if this collapses, therefore, we have got to go back to square one and then continue with the prosecution of the people that are there and also then deal with the information that is there. Go and find more evidence because we cannot use whatever is in the affidavit.
0: Matlanga Commission Chairperson Mbuyiseli Matlanga has cautioned suspended Deputy Intelligence Head Feroz Khan's legal counsel against making allegations that could undermine the integrity of the inquiry. Matlanga's comments come after Zubair Khan made allegations during a media interview that there may have been a leak at the commission linked to Feroz Khan's shooting. Khan was shot on Sunday in Houghton, Johannesburg, and is unable to testify at the commission today. Matlanga warned Khan's lawyer from making comments that have the potential to undermine the integrity of the commission.
2: You see, this is not only about what you intended to convey, but it is also about how reasonable listeners would have understood this. You are saying this in the context of General Khan having been shot. And in that context, you mention leaks or compromise. Or what did you mean by compromise? I understood it. And I believe myself to be a reasonable listener. I understood you to be referring to leaks from or by the commission.
0: Police have fired rubber bullets at protesting residents in Ratanda Extension 23 in Heidelberg. Three people have reportedly been injured. Residents took to the streets and barricaded roads. After being without water for over 4 weeks, police continue to monitor the situation. This protester, who prefers anonymity, says her brother was shot and remains in a critical condition in hospital.
3: The police arrived and they started shooting at people. The hospital told us they were shot with real bullets and not rubber bullets, and he's in a critical condition. They are considering taking him to a different hospital in Sibukeng or Telamogorwane Hospital.
0: President Cyril Ramaphosa has expressed satisfaction with the manner in which the anti-illegal immigrant marches across the country proceeded yesterday. Ramaphosa was speaking on the sidelines of the inaugural Google Cloud Summit in Sandton, Johannesburg, where he delivered a keynote address today.
3: The police arrived and they started shooting.
0: Amnesty International has called for a peacekeeping force to be sent to Sudan after detailing the extent of crimes against humanity allegedly being committed there. The wide-ranging report says the paramilitary rapid support forces committed numerous crimes and ethnic cleansing during its bloody attack on the city of Al-Fashar last year. The BBC's Barbara Platt-Asher has the details.
4: Strengthens the evidence we already had about mass atrocities being committed in Al-Fashar, not just when the RSF took it over and captured it last October, but also in the siege of the city and the campaign in the surrounding areas. So Amnesty interviewed more than 200 survivors. They talked about witnessing mass killings, detentions, beatings, sexual violence. Amnesty very much emphasized that there was an ethnic element to this. The armed groups that were defending the city came from the local Zagawa tribe, and so the RSF seems to have targeted the Zagawa civilians just as it did the fighters.
0: Recapping the top story, the NPA says the Medicare 24 SAPS tender fraud case may effectively start afresh if tenderpreneur Vusimuzi Ket Matlala rejects the 12-year prison term proposed by the Pretoria Specialized Commercial Crimes Court. I'm Ondelambana for SFM News headlines at 2:30.
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6: SAFM has signed a code of conduct that is enforced by the Broadcasting Complaints Commission of South Africa. Under the code, we are committed to giving news that is accurate, comment that is fair, and programming that is not harmful, does not amount to hate speech, or contain violence or explicit sex. If you think we are not living up to that code, then you can inform the Broadcasting Complaints Commission of South Africa. Direct any complaints in writing to the Broadcasting Complaints Commission of South Africa. 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

0: Ah, Firebrand, you said. Okay. Simpiwe Dana coming through with Nzima from the 2015 album Firebrand. I thought I was a dinosaurus. I thought I knew her catalogue extensively, but Lena Yona Angaz. And I don't think I've ever heard her. Maybe I've missed the show. I don't think I've ever seen her perform this particular song. Maybe I've just missed the show where she's performed it. Slower. Okay. I'd have to listen to like a live album maybe, and see, because she does have a live album or two. Okay, interesting. Beautiful song. That's how we enter the 2 o'clock hour. It's just gone 10 past two. Got some of your voice notes and messages from our earlier conversation around Witteboom. One of our guests said that just to help our guests on the show, Witteboom used to be a farm in what is now Constantia. Rondebosch and Newlands are a bit far off from where it was in a separate farms, and the name Witteboom still used for the greater area of Constantia. Oh, it was really prime land, like really prime land. Okay, interesting. We are going to be in conversation now with Cindy Peter-Boyer, who is a certified financial planner and certified financial transitionist. We've come through this term financial transitionist quite a bit now on the show. This is the second time we are seeing it. How are you doing, Cindy?
1: I'm very well, thanks, Bridget. Thanks for having me on the show.
0: Thank you so much for the time. So we're going to be talking financial infidelity and money secrets, the mechanics of financial cheating, and how to practically approach a joint financial plan. Let's talk about when we talk infidelity when it comes to finance. I mean, what are we talking about here? How am I cheating on my money?
1: You know, when I was asked to chat with you today, I kind of wondered about this myself, and I looked up what infidelity means, and we all know what it means. It's an action or a state of being unfaithful to your partner or your spouse. And so when it comes to money, it's exactly that. I mean, you've got boundaries in your marriage, but perhaps you haven't set up boundaries in your money, and those boundaries are now being broken by your partner. And so it's basically around deliberately hiding financial information or financial decisions, and obviously that affects the relationship. So people might naturally think, oh, maybe it's a hidden bank account, but it could be hidden debt, secret spending, it could be gambling, it could be disclosing undisclosed investments, or lending money or giving money without discussing it. And so I think at the end of the day, for me, the biggest take out is it's broken trust.
0: And I think you're right. That's what it boils down to, is the broken trust. Because when you talk about the infidelity, speaking to things around boundaries, around money, I guess, how we spend money, how we use money goes into there, which speaks to what you mentioned around our then behaviors, whether we're coming into a partnership, marriage, life choice with hidden debt that we've not disclosed, with some kind of financial burden that we've not disclosed, or some challenge that we're dealing with, gambling in this case. So maybe you're just not really good at handling money. Lending to friends and family in particular without really disclosing. And all of this boils down, as you say, to trust. So what conversation should we be having from the jump to set the ground rules of what would constitute financial infidelity in our relationships and what would constitute breaking it?
1: Well, I think this is a really important topic that, to be honest, I hadn't really thought about before I came into this profession. I think just as you would have relationship rules, and I think this is going to be different for each couple, because we're all unique, we're all going to see the world differently, but it's to sit down and actually have conversations around money. Now, when I see clients, one of the first things that I like to do with them is to talk to them about the story of money, their story of money. You know, research shows that children have got memory of money from as young as 3 to 4 years old. They don't understand budgeting and things like that, but they they can understand the concept of value of exchange. They may have seen their parents fighting over money or over bills, and so they can learn on the negative side, money equals stress or danger.
0: Mm.
1: At age 7, this is really quite interesting, core behaviors around money have already been formed.
0: Oh.
1: So it's really interesting. So, you know, we've learned things like delayed gratification or planning ahead, and this research says that this forms like a baseline for your relationship to money. So you come into a marriage at 20, 30, 40, whatever your age is, or into a relationship, and you've got such a history of money story behind you that because we don't talk about it, money is taboo, money is emotive. Generally, people don't speak about money.
0: Hmm.
1: Now we're going into a relationship, and we've got this history of connection to money, and sometimes that is good and sometimes it's bad. And I think at the outset, and if you are already married for 40 years and you've got monetary issues with your partner and their secrecy and money conversation isn't easy to have, I think that's one of the signs that there's an issue. We should be able to talk about money.
0: Mm.
1: But also to look at our history and to say, I've picked up this behavior because I saw my mother doing it, for example. Is it actually serving me? And have open conversations about that. Mm. I think that would be a really, really good starting point.
0: Yeah. Let's take a quick break, Cindy. We'll come back and continue exploring this conversation around infidelity as it relates to finances and our money behaviors and money secrets. Feel free also, if you're listening to the conversation, perhaps you are a reformed cheater in this space, or perhaps you are still cheating on your partner and your spouse. 0614104107, because a lot of people find it also easier to just, you know, give the sibling, sister, brother, give my cousin, give my mom a little bit of money here and there without telling the husband, without telling the wife, and then you patch whilst you're waiting for that money to come back. Or you just donate it to friends and family without actually telling the other person that, hey, by the way, I've given Bridget 2,000 rand just to tide her over, or 500 rand just to tide her over. So we're having that conversation today. And because we don't want you to get in trouble at home and end up sleeping on the floor or sleeping with the dog, you're more than welcome to remain anonymous. 061-410-4107 is our WhatsApp line. She's just gone 20 past 2 o'clock.
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0: All right, we're in conversation with certified financial planner Cindy Peter Bauer, who joins us now. And we are having a conversation around financial infidelity and money secrets. Cindy, you know, you spoke about parents and that a lot of our relationship with money, we know, stems from observing what our parents do or don't do. So when it comes to partnership, because it's so difficult for us to, in those romantic stages, we're not talking about, hey, what is your debt? It's such an off-putting question. Oh, hey, how do you handle money? So what would be the proactive way of us trying to engage this very uncomfortable conversation at the very beginning so that we kind of have a gauge that, oh, okay, I'm getting quite literally into bed with somebody who deals with money in this way. And so I need to have a strategy that speaks to that.
1: So I think awareness is key. If you're aware and you have conversation with your partner and you become aware together of your own money story and even the way you handle money and the things you do, And what I think could be quite a helpful strategy is to sort of create a rule, probably the wrong word, around let's talk about money. But when we talk about money, let's create a safe space.
0: Mm.
1: Instead of sitting opposite each other and fighting, let's have an agreement that what we'll do is we'll sit on the same side of the table and we'll be on the side against the issue.
0: Mm-hmm.
1: And we'll make a decision and we'll try and stick to it, because it's actually really difficult to stick to it because money is so emotive.
0: Yeah.
1: To say, this is going to be a no judgment zone. I'm going to give you space to speak and you're going to give me space to speak. And sometimes things are going to flare up. And if they flare up, say, hold on, we remember we said this is a safe space. Let's just table that and we'll come back to it later. We can look at what caused the flare up, what triggered you.
0: Mm.
1: I think it really comes down to communication, to being brave enough to have these communications. The issue will come in it where, and I see this a lot, not necessarily with my clients, but just through my life, is that sometimes people do start getting extremely defensive when you speak about money. And that is a problem. And yeah, I don't have an answer to that really, because sometimes if one partner just won't go there, it could cause even more of a struggle in the marriage if you keep harping on about it. And I think in that case, I think professional help should be sought.
0: Absolutely. I like what you say. It speaks a lot to what a lot of marriage counselors, at least the ones that I've encountered, speak to, about having difficult conversations in a manner that doesn't already create defensiveness. So, you know, may let's go out and have a romantic dinner and casually have this conversation about money. Or, as you say, maybe let's huddle up and give each other a hug on the floor, on the carpet, be all lovey-dovey, and then have this conversation in a space that physically disarms you and relaxes you, so that you can filter the information and what's being said. Let me put it this way. Why do people hide that they've made financial decisions that go against what maybe is agreed upon, or that go against what they know their partner would be okay with?
1: Bridget, that is such a good question. And what it really comes down to is what is beneath the behavior. And I always say, if you drill down, you're going to get to an emotion.
0: Mm.
1: So it's going to be things like fear of conflict, shame, loss of control, having different values, maybe not being able to communicate properly, lack of trust, childhood memories about money that could be traumatic.
0: Mm.
1: Trauma plays a huge role. Fear of being judged, those kinds of things.
0: Mm. So are there warning signs that sort of indicate that someone is cheating on us in the early days, before things go out of hand, before you lend your cousin, you know, the equivalent of our children's school fees?
1: Yeah. Yeah, you know, on that note, my husband and I, right from the get-go in our marriage, we set some boundaries. I don't know why we were so mature, but anyway. And we agreed, because he would basically give the shirt off his back. He'd give our house away.
0: Yeah.
1: And I'm like, whoa, I've always been the financial, you know, head there. And so we agreed, you're allowed to spend this amount of money without checking in with each other.
0: Okay.
1: And I think that's really important. And just recently, I'm sure he won't mind me, he actually gave someone an amount of money that was substantially bigger than that. It wasn't going to break the bank, but we hadn't discussed it. And it really offended me. And I said, look, what is going on? What happened to that trust that we built?
0: Mm.
1: So I think one does need to have those conversations. I think it's quite difficult because you also don't want to be looking for signs. You know, it's like saying looking for a devil behind every bush.
0: Yeah.
1: And we don't want to make a big issue of it. But I do think that if it's not easy to speak about money, if there are things like expenses that are unaccounted for, or you know, you're not really going to be digging for hidden bank accounts, but if you come across something like that, but I'd be so hesitant to say that's what you should do, go looking for these things.
0: Mm.
1: I think you just have to have the conversations, be brave enough to say, shall we have a casual conversation around setting up some rules. What are your thoughts? What are my thoughts? Try and build something and then see if it actually gets adhered to what you've decided between you.
0: Mm. Because as you've mentioned now two or three times, it really does boil down to a trust element, right?
1: Absolutely.
0: Because
1: yeah.
0: once those secrets are uncovered, what does that then say about our partnership and our
1: yeah.
0: union
1: yeah.
0: and how we move forward from that? Because there's going to be emotional consequences.
1: Absolutely. And I mean, if you think about it, I don't know if anyone else is like me, but if one thing happens in my marriage, I'm sort of thinking, what about all the other things?
0: Mm.
1: You know, you can really go down a rabbit hole. I think it's really important that there's transparency, that there's partnership, there's no control. There should be no one person controlling things.
0: Mm.
1: Open communication, respecting each other is important, creating agreements, and looking at shared values and goals,
0: mm.
1: setting those things up together, I think is really, really important. But trust is, at the end of the day, if trust is broken, it's really difficult to piece things back together again.
0: Yeah.
1: So we should be working very hard to build trust and to earn trust.
0: In our final minutes, Cindy, and you talk about that preemptive conversation where we then have an agreement on, you know, you can spend X amount as agreed in the household without checking in.
1: Yeah.
0: How do we strike that balance between financial independence and transparency, but also the shared goal of the family and the shared mission
1: yeah.
0: of the family?
1: You know, it really comes down to planning together.
0: Mm.
1: I think every single person should have a financial plan, and it's really a difficult one because it's not always an option that's available to everybody. But even just having those, it keeps coming back to communication, to having those conversations,
0: mm.
1: to looking at your budget. What's so important is understanding what's coming in, what's going out, where's it going to, what do we want to do with our money, what can we cut back so that we can have the freedom to go and have a cup of coffee with our friend without having to check with our spouse, can I go and spend this money? That would be awful, you know, to have to check in all the time. So
0: mm.
1: I think it's just sitting down with your budget, sitting down with your bank statement. Your bank statements will tell so much about what's going on. And starting there, you know, it can take a series of meetings together. Have a date night. Discuss these things every Tuesday night or something. And I think eventually couples will get there. And don't be, I don't like to say take other people's advice because
0: yeah.
1: not everybody knows your personal situation, but you know there might be someone out there that can help you, and don't be afraid to ask for it and to be vulnerable.
0: Absolutely. Cindy, thank you so much for your time this afternoon. That was certified financial planner Cindy Petter-Boyer. That's where we leave it as we get into the 2:30 headlines with Ondelambana that will take us into our kids programming.
4: Thank you, Bridget. On the news headlines, more than 900 suspects have been arrested across the country for various offences during yesterday's marches against undocumented migrants. The NPA says the Medicare 24 SAPS tender fraud case may effectively start afresh if tenderpreneur Vusumuzi Ketimatlala rejects the 12-year prison term proposed by the Pretoria Specialised Commercial Crimes Court. And Labour Federation COSATU has raised concerns over reported shortages and staffing pressures at the National Prosecuting Authority. A full update follows at the top of the hour.
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7: Hello, friends, and happy Wednesday. Welcome to another exciting episode of Kids Corner. Now that schools are closed, it's time to relax, have fun, and make wonderful memories. What are your plans for the school holidays? Will you be staying at home, visiting family, or traveling somewhere? What is the one thing you're looking forward to doing the most during the holidays? And who are you most excited to spend time with during the school holidays? All right, friends, let's hear from some of our friends while you share your answers with the people next to you.
8: Hello, my name is Anilotu Mapike. I'm 11 years old and I go to Nova Pioneer Ramshaw School. My plans for the holidays is to mainly stay with family and friends and yeah. I won't be going on vacation because my parents are going to work and stuff. So I think I'll be mainly going to go see family and staying at home. One thing I'm mainly looking forward to do this holiday is to spend time with family and to sleep. There is a new hobby that I really want to try to learn to do. I really want to learn more crocheting skills and how to crochet more things. I don't really think I'm excited to visit anyone at this point. I'm just excited to spend time with everyone that I can spend time with.
9: Hi, my name is Danica Wood. Now that schools are closed, my plans for the holidays is to go out with friends and sleep a lot. I also hope to visit family a lot this holidays. A new hobby I'd like to try during this holiday is probably getting back into reading, because I haven't been reading books as much anymore. The person I'm most excited to spend time with during the holidays is definitely my best friend, Jordan. Thank you.
10: Greetings to you all. My name is Lorraine. Thank you so much for listening to the Kids Radio Show today. For the school holiday, I will be staying at home and I will not be doing any traveling or any of that sort. I will just be staying at home and studying for Sem 3. What I'm looking forward to the most during the holiday is spending time with my family, reading books and crocheting. Yes, there is a new hobby and game that I want to try. I want to try knitting and I want to try some other game of some sort. Who I'm most excited to spend the holidays with is my parents, because I haven't been spending that much time with them during term 2. Thank you so much for listening to me today and I hope you have a wonderful rest of your day. Bye!
11: My name is Tracy Ziba. For the June holidays, I'm looking forward to spending time with my siblings and friends, and I'll be at home. And on some days, I'll be traveling. Some days, I'll be playing outside with my friends. And some days, I'll be watching movies. I think I'll be going through my novels, because reading is one of my hobbies. And I'm most excited to spend time with my friends. Thank you.
12: Hello, everyone. My name is Akona Otakaran. I am 10 years old. For holidays, I'll be staying at home and visiting family. The one thing I'm looking forward to most is playing outside with my siblings. I want to try drawing as a new hobby. I'm most excited to spend time with my grandparents.
13: Hello everyone, my name is Ashley Kavamba. My plan for this holiday is just to spend more time with my family and my friends. Most of the time, my parents do more of the planning of where are we going to go or what are we going to do during the holidays. I've never felt pressurized to go somewhere during the holidays so I could have something to talk about when coming back to school. But I really prefer going somewhere during the holidays, because most of the time staying home during the holidays can be really boring.
14: Good day, my name is Monet Angel Langabera. Not that schools are closed, I will be visiting my family and traveling somewhere. So one or two things that I'm looking forward to doing the most during the holidays is trying a new hobby and activities while I'm on holiday, and also preparing myself for the upcoming term. I would also say that I would want to help more at home, because our parents always do so much for us, and sometimes you have to give them a little time to rest and just focus on themselves. As for the activities I would like to try during the holidays is basically learning how to bake more. There are some videos I've watched before, but I've never tried baking the stuff before. So it would be fun to learn and everyone can enjoy the food afterwards. The people who I'm most excited to spend time with during the holidays are my parents and my cousins, because those people make me so happy whenever I'm around them and we get to spend a lot of time together during those holidays. Thank you and have a lovely day.
15: Today I'm going to be talking about the school break that I am currently on. Even though I'm not really on vacation or going far to visit any loved ones, I'm not spending much time at home either. I visit my friends and I enjoy going out and just having fun during the holidays. I think the holidays are important and I think you shouldn't be on social media for like the whole holidays, and you need to go out and do fun activities with your friends and with your family and just enjoy other people's company as well. My favorite thing during school holidays is definitely going out for lunch with my family and spending time with my family, because even though we still do that like on weekends, I feel like it's very like limited and we don't get to

0: Yay.
1: Thank you, friends. It's always great to hear from you. And to our friends listening, I hope you shared your answers with the people next to you. School holidays are an exciting time because they give us a chance to take a break after working hard throughout the term. Whether you are staying at home, visiting family, or traveling somewhere special, the holidays are a great opportunity to relax, have fun, and spend time with the people you love. Many of us enjoy visiting our grandparents, cousins, or other family members during the holidays. Others are happy to stay at home where they can sleep a little later, play outside, watch their favorite shows, or simply enjoy spending time with their families. No matter where you spend your holiday, what matters most is making happy memories and staying safe. The school holidays are also a wonderful time to try something new. You could read an exciting book, learn how to cook a simple meal with an adult, draw or paint, play a new sport, learn a dance, plant a small garden, build puzzles, or even start a new hobby like knitting, photography, or playing a musical instrument. Trying new activities helps us discover new talents and keeps our mind active while we're away from school. Of course, holidays are also about having fun. It's also the perfect time to spend quality time with your parents, grandparents, brothers, sisters, and cousins, sharing stories and creating special memories together. While it's exciting to have a break, it's important not to spend the entire holiday on phones, tablets, television, or video games. Make time to play outside, exercise, help with simple chores at home, read a little every day, and get plenty of rest. Keeping a healthy balance between fun, learning, and relaxation will help you return to school feeling refreshed and ready for the new term. Most importantly, remember to stay safe during the holidays. Listen to your parents or guardians. Be careful when playing outdoors. Avoid talking to strangers. And always let an adult know where you are. The holidays are a time to rest, learn, love, and grow. Whether your holiday is full of adventures or quiet days at home, make the most of every moment. Enjoy your break, be kind to others, try something new, and come back to school with wonderful stories and happy memories to share. Happy school holidays. That's it for today, friends. See you next time.

0: 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In case you missed it,
1: the revolutionary movement of the character of the ANC today finds itself in trouble or in question by the corrupt element and the malfeasance within the state that we run. But we have the capability, we have the ability as the ANC and the agility to turn around the tide. When we deal with problems of migrations and everything, let us not be violent. There's a rule of law in terms of how we handle this thing.
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0: That was the Daily Discourse with Joanne Joseph.
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3: All right, you heard her voice seeping in there. Tsulufelo Shupu joins us, founder and CEO of Musadi Gibuntle Hair Care, and she was still raking me over the knuckles. I mean, go ahead. She said, well, should I just introduce myself then?
4: Hello.
3: How are you doing?
4: I'm good, thanks. And yourself?
3: I'm fantastic. Thank you so much for the time and for coming through. We appreciate it. So tell us the story. Who is Tulufelo and how do you come to being in the hair care business?

0: Tulu Fellowshipu is a girl from Olifantshoek originally, but currently staying in Postmansburg. Mm-hmm. I started my hair product when I didn't have a job. I was looking for employment, and then Anglo American said, "No, man, be your own boss, mm-hmm. start your own business, do your own thing." And I was like, "Why not?"
1: Yeah. So when you say Anglo American,
0: yes. Anglo American, the mine. We were on youth development program in 2020. Mm-hmm. It was just to uplift the youth. So after the program, they were like, "We must register our own businesses." So they registered my business originally. Mm. Starting from there on, I did all the work.
1: Had you always been dabbling in like, you know, whenever we talk to hair care and skin care founders, they always talk about how they were developing things in the kitchen, mixing a little this, a little that, and trying natural ingredients here and there. For you, how does that story of formulation come about?
0: For me, it was a family member that introduced me to a hair product, because of my hair was just growing up until a certain point, and then it will break. So then she was like, "No one try this." Mm. And then I start trying it. It worked for me, but it didn't smell nice. The texture was not good. So then I start doing research and developing my own one, playing around with ingredients and ideas, and then it worked for me. And then I would recommend it to friends, and they'd be like, "No, we love it. That's why when Anglo American said, "Come up with a business," that's the first thing that I thought about, because of people know it, they have used it. Not people, like, just yeah. family members and close family friends. Do you understand? So I was like, "Okay, no, let me do it." And then I went with it. Although it was not an easy ride, but here we are.
1: Here you are. So is it natural or is it chemical based? Is it formulated using specific active ingredients that are indigenous to South Africa?
0: It's natural products only. Mm-hmm. It's not harmful to your skin, and it's a little bit of medicinal as well.
1: Okay.
0: The product is in here. You can also smell it, and you will feel that it's very, yeah. It's, I won't say it's indigenous. It's things that you can get in South Africa.
1: So what are you using? And, you know, is it things that are found in the Gauteng region, in the Limpopo region, KZN region? What are you
0: things
1: using?
0: Things that are mostly found in my region, like mm-hmm. aloe in the Northern Cape. Like aloe, bergamot, do you understand? Yes.
1: What is a bergamot?
0: Bergamot, it's a type of oil. You get it as an oil and you get it as a leaf. Okay. You can take the leaf and then process it into an oil,
1: okay.
0: and then put it into the hair product. That's why I say it's more medicinal than anything. Even a baby can use it. Nothing.
1: So when we're using bergamot, because now we're learning a new ingredient. Look at me switching to a Northern Cape accent. When we're using bergamot, yes. Because you say it's a type of oil, what does it help with? Is it for dry? Is it for what does it address?
0: It repairs your skin.
1: Okay.
0: Maybe you've plaited, and then you scratch your head, mm-hmm. and then it's open, so yes. it repairs your skin.
1: Okay.
0: That's, yeah, it repairs your skin, and it also strengthen your hair roots.
1: Oh, yes. So it works deep in the follicles.
0: It works deep. And you know the benefits of aloe. It's mm-hmm. also in my product.
1: Yeah.
0: Yes, it also repairs your skin. It also helps your hair grows.
1: Okay.
0: Yes.
1: Interesting. Okay. So when it comes to, aloe is readily available,
0: yes.
1: especially in all the arid provinces. It's mm-hmm. in my yard. It's readily available. Yes. But things like bergamot, is it something that you find easy? How are you growing? And also, at what scale are you at now? Like, how many orders are you servicing per month, more or less?
0: Per month, I would say 150 to 100 orders.
1: Okay.
0: For now.
1: Yeah.
0: But with the social media engagements and stuff, it goes up. Mm. The bergamot, I used to get it in stores, okay. pharmaceuticals, But now, I don't know, it's getting very scarce. I was telling them that it's getting very scarce, so I must source the leaf out and process the leaf to get the bergamots now.
1: Now that will be an interesting part of your product development, right? Because now obviously you have to start thinking about where do you, if you're going to source the actual raw plant itself, how do you process it, where do you process it, and are your operations still in Kimberley?
0: My operations, it's still in Olifantshoek, in Postmansburg. I still operate from home.
1: Okay.
0: But very soon we will be operating from our own place, or my own homemade lab.
1: Okay.
0: Yes.
1: Okay. I mean, take your time. Easy does it. No rush. Take your time. Easy does it. You don't want overheads that, you know, are going to be cumbersome down the line.
0: Yes.
1: So if you can still at home, you know?
0: Yeah, but as I said, the media attention and everything is going bigger.
1: Mm-hmm.
0: So when the money comes in, you have to go big.
1: You got to plow it back into the business. Speaking of the money and the seeding that you require to scale the business, has that been easy for you? Whose doors have you knocked in and what have been the responses?
0: It hasn't been easy. As I said, the business started from Anglo-American. Mm. I think with them, it's not, they don't really want to invest in something that's not mine related.
1: Of course.
0: And I feel like some people look down on, not, they don't really care. It's just the hair product. It's not something big. It's not going to change the world. I feel some people look at it in that way.
1: Mm.
0: Yes, but for now I'm funding everything myself. The only help that I've received was from Small Business Development, but that was for the laundry and cleaning.
1: Okay.
0: Yes.
1: Okay.
0: Division.
1: Okay.
0: Yes.
1: Well, listen, I mean, keep knocking at the doors, right? Because we know that beauty and hair is a multi-billion-dollar business.
0: Yeah. And for now, I'm busy with NYDA.
1: Mm-hmm.
0: And SABS.
1: Okay.
0: So let's hope in the next interview I'll be like, no, you can go get my product by Click.
1: Yes.
0: Because of we're in the process of getting our red seal.
1: What's a red seal?
0: It's accreditation to sell at big stores.
1: Okay.
0: Yeah, like ShopRite, Checkers, Dis-Chem.
1: And does that come through now getting vetted by an SABS, for
0: instance?
1: Yes,
0: you must go through the SABS process.
1: Mm-hmm.
0: And if you can check on my Facebook page, I've been awarded a voucher to test my product for free by SABS.
1: Oh, nice.
0: Yes.
1: Okay, all right.
0: So we're still in the process of doing that.
1: Of those testings happening. Now, in that kind of testing, what are they obviously testing for particular standards?
0: Yes.
1: What are they looking out for?
0: Is it healthy? Mm-hmm. Won't it affect? They actually tested on real people.
1: Okay.
0: Then, but because of the product is already out, people are using it. I'm not sure.
1: Okay.
0: Because of, we are still in the process, as I said.
1: Okay.
0: Yes.
1: Okay. So for now, anybody that's listening and you know, wants to order, wants to sample, wants to try, it's such a big market when we talk about our own natural native hair. It's such a huge space. There's so much shelf space there. Anytime you walk into a Clicks, a Dis-Chem, or any of those stores, there's a new brand, local, international. For folks that want to support you, that want to rally behind you, that want to order, that want to test, where do they find you on social media?
0: You go on Facebook, Mosadi Kebontle, and then you go on my website, www.mosadikebontle.co.za. That's www.masarikebontle.co.za, and my number to reach me, 076-6418-002.
1: Wonderful, wonderful stuff. Well, listen, we wish you the very best of luck.
0: Thank you so much.
1: Congratulations. One of the biggest hurdles is getting the thing started. So you've got the thing started.
0: Yes.
1: You've got it in the market. You've got clients. You're building slowly and steadily. And we can't wait to see what happens. I say this to young entrepreneurs in the business of beauty and hair. Please go, if you haven't watched it yet, please go watch the conversation between Emma Grid and the founder of Mayel Haircare. It's on YouTube. it is definitely going to be worth a watch for you. Someone who started out just like you with a international vision, mm-hmm. and where she's at now and where she's built the company to be at now. Just an ordinary mom mixing in the kitchen for her kids, mm-hmm. and now has a multi-billion dollar business. Nice. Black mom too. So
0: nice.
1: go watch that conversation. All right, we are wrapping it up. Day 130 at the Malanga Commission of Inquiry. And of course, today we know that a lot of time was spent discussing Major General Feroz Khan, who was initially supposed to be appearing at the commission today, but obviously is in hospital following that attack on Sunday evening in Houghton, where he was allegedly shot. A lot of exploring what the next steps would be were done by the commissioners as well as Khan's legal representatives and some of the evidence leaders. Let's reflect back on the earlier discussions.
2: Well, the last question I asked was what time General Khan was shot or is supposed to have been shot. You said around 11:30. Was it not, in fact, earlier than that?
3: Chairperson, I have not spoken with the police, neither have I seen any of their investigations. You will remember that I bent over to my attorney and asked him, and that is what was communicated to me. They've independently, I'm unable to answer that question.
2: You may counter this if you want to end, indeed, as you are free to, or at liberty to. I have here something posted by Mr. Bule Litshwidi Jones of ENCA on X. I assume that a tweet is still a tweet, it's not an X, even though the platform is now X. And it says, at ENCA, and then arrived on the scene around 23:18. The incident happened just after 2300 hours, we are told. But what's important is he's already there. He's there at 23:18, so obviously before 11:30. And he says he's told that the incident happened at 23:00 hours. Would you have a basis for saying that is not so?
3: No, I was not at the scene. I was informed much later, and I did not arrive at the scene.
2: No, I'm asking a different question.
3: Have a basis.
2: You would not be able to say that is not correct.
3: I'm not able to.
2: You are not able to say so. All right. Now, here's my difficulty. You suggest in the interview, you mentioned the unfortunate death, obviously there, even though you don't mention the name, it's obviously a reference to witness D or Mr. Marius van der Merwe. You say a witness that testified at the commission has passed on, and you then mention the fact that the application was saved, and then you suggest that there is or must be a leak within the commission. Everything looked at in context, you are suggesting that General Khan may well have been shot as a result of that leak. Because if you are not suggesting that, why else mention this? Am I interpreting your response correctly?
3: No.
1: All right, that is where we leave it from our end this afternoon. Ashraf is going to bring you the next update around the Madlanga Commission. We'll see you tomorrow. Hey, when did we get to Wednesday? I still thought it was Tuesday. I was going to play the lotto. And it's Wednesday. So we'll see you tomorrow. Have an incredible rest of your day, I guess. Inshallah, God willing, we get to do it again.

0: Thank you, Bridget and the team on the top stories. More than 900 suspects arrested in yesterday's marches and Ramaphosa to swear in the newly appointed ministers. For SAFM News, I'm Onda Lambana and a very good afternoon. More than 900 suspects have been arrested across the country for various offences during yesterday's marches against undocumented migrants. The National Joint Operational and Intelligence Structure says the suspects were arrested for looting, immigration law violations, illegal firearm discharges and malicious damage to property. The Western Cape, Eastern Cape and KwaZulu-Natal recorded the highest number of arrests, while the Free State reported the most looting incidents. NUTS joins Chairperson Tibelo Musigidi was addressing media briefing in Pretoria today.
1: The majority of those arrested were illegal foreigners and looting as a result of law enforcement operations conducted alongside the protesters. Some were arrested for public violence, some for harboring illegal immigrants in terms of Immigration Act, some for business robbery at spaza shops, and so on and so forth. The Western Cape recorded a total of 215 arrests.
0: President Cyril Ramaphosa will swear in the newly appointed ministers and deputy ministers at the Union Buildings in Pretoria this afternoon. Last night, Ramaphosa made an announcement regarding the changes he made to his cabinet. Some of those include Dina Buleu, who's making a comeback to the executive as Minister of Social Development, whilst Willie Ockham replaces Johnston Hazen as Agriculture Minister. Senhazen is now the new Deputy Minister of Trade, Industry and Competition. The NPA says the Medicare 24 SAPS tender fraud case may effectively start afresh if tenderpreneur Vusimuzi Ketmatlala rejects the 12-year prison term proposed by the Pretoria Specialized Commercial Crimes Court. The court has rejected the 8-year prison sentence agreed to between the NPA and Matlala's legal team. NPA says the deal cannot be used against him if the plea and sentencing agreement falls through. Matlala has pleaded guilty to fraud, corruption and money laundering relating to the 228 million rand tender fraud case, and Facebook's person Keza Khanyaho.
2: Let's understand that the investigation had already been done. That is why we've got all the people that are in the court as we speak. This was just going to assist in further investigation and including other people that might not already be here and adding more charges on the ones that are already there. Therefore, if this collapses, therefore, we have got to go back to square one and then continue with the prosecution of the people that are there and also then deal with the information that is there. Go and find more evidence because we cannot use whatever is in the affidavit.
0: Labour Federation COSATU has raised concerns over reported shortages and staffing pressures at the National Prosecuting Authority. COSATU says the shortage of prosecutors is compounded by early retirements and high vacancy rates at a time when the country is battling rising levels of crime, corruption and increasingly sophisticated criminal syndicates. Matthew Parks is COSATU's parliamentary coordinator.
3: The retirement issue, it's a bit concerning because you're talking about the loss of 47 prosecutors when you really need their experience. In the overall scheme of things, you know, losing 1% of your staff should not be too much of an issue. The deeper concern we should be having is about the vacancy rate of up to 600 prosecutors. That's a much greater number. That's about 15% of the headcount of prosecutors. And that's also against the background of our prosecutors having a caseload of about 150 to 300 dockets per year. That's about double the international benchmark.
0: UNICEF is warning the twin earthquakes that struck Venezuela a week ago have exacerbated the risks of child exploitation and trafficking. The charity estimates that nearly 700,000 children who have been separated as a result of quakes require humanitarian assistance across the affected areas. Local charities have documented reports of rescued children going missing. The death toll of the devastation currently stands at more than 1,500. Recapping the top story, more than 900 suspects have been arrested across the country for various offences during yesterday's marches against undocumented migrants. I'm Onda Lambana for SAFM News. Headlines at 3:30.
4: 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Orlando Pirates confirm Mofokeng departure and Lions promise more signings. 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
6: So I wonder, did you do as I did, not only talk about the protests against undocumented immigration yesterday, but then did the same last night, did the same this morning, and then kept an eye on the developments. And we saw protests, we saw government effectively speaking up for the fact that, by and large, it just shows you we can be a democracy, we can protest, and things were fine. But also, there has been many examples, not one, many examples of looting that has taken place. One person killed in Alex during looting of a foreign-owned spaza shop. That's just one. There's been cars burnt. There's been stonings in the Hillbrow area, where the allegation has been that foreign nationals started the stoning. Then there's been breaking of windows from marchers. I mean, there's been many around the country. So there has been, if not big numbers, there has been many incidents. And that clearly has been a conversation that I've been having with many people. And then central to that is, like, really, how did we get here and how do we get out of it? Well, my name is Ashraf Garda. Welcome to the show. This is the National Pulse. You have your fingers on the pulse. I know that because you listen to the show. You can engage me, 086-000-2032, to call in live. 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You know the drill. 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Make one short, sharp point. Great soundbite point that's really, really effective. You can tweet your points as well. Hashtag the National Pulse, tag SFM Radio, and tag me. So let's engage. 3 hours of the National Pulse coming up. First things first, we'll get the government to talk about what happened yesterday and maybe today and what happens next right after this.
7: 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Cape Town's very own undisputed bantamweight champion, Fahiz the Troublemaker Jacobs, puts his gold strap on the line. 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
7: 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One champion, one challenger. 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
6: By the way, just as I got in and listened to the Bridget show earlier on and talked about financial infidelity, about, you know, people not telling their partners what extra debt they own or how much more they've spent, and whether they sign surety for other things. It's such an important conversation. I certainly made notes about that, and maybe it's a time we'll talk about when we get a chance later on today, right? Okay, let's, however, talk about the government and their government, the government reflection on yesterday's nationwide protests, right? But first things first, the president, Cyril Ramaphosa, answered a question around yesterday's protests from the media that's on the margins of the Google Cloud Summit, which took place in Johannesburg today.
11: No. I mean, our people exercise their right to protest, which is enshrined in our constitution, and we must applaud that. For the most part, the protests, the marches were quite peaceful. Only a very few incidents. It could have been much worse. And I was very pleased that we were able to hold extensive consultation with a number of people And we brought to bear the need for peace, need for orderliness, and that's exactly what we had.
12: Anything worried you?
11: No, I was not worried. I was actually quite relaxed. Thank you so much.
6: I was not worried. I was actually quite relaxed. I mean, really, I do find it an understatement, but maybe that's just the way the president responds to these type of things. Let's, however, get a position from government via their deputy government spokesperson, William Baloyi. William, I appreciate your time. Thanks for joining us on the National Pulse.
13: Ashraf, let me thank you very much for hosting us, but also to express our appreciation that since our last appearance in your show, believe it or not, there were some takeaways that people took as clips, and they were sharing them in terms of the assurance, as you know, that there was jittery, some hysteria, and worriness. So they used that clip, and thank you very much.
6: Okay, thank you. You heard the president talk. Were you also quite chilled and relaxed yesterday or not?
13: Remember, the president is the commander-in-chief of the armed forces. He is also the chief executive of the country. And surely you need a steady, stable, sober driver of this. And I think he has expressed correctly so his poster by then, because that is the poster that gives direction to us. If the pilot is unsettled, you can imagine. But then you need that steady ship, and the pilot was relaxed. Hence, the plane landed, cruised nicely, and landed safely yesterday.
6: All right. Interesting you say, you talk about the plane. So let's talk about this overall. What is government's overall assessment of what happened yesterday? What worked? When I say worked from a government perspective, what didn't? Were there any turbulence?
13: Ashraf, we lost more than 50 billion. Worth of assets in 2021, July. So obviously, as the functionaries of government, we were not going to allow a situation where we have such a repeat. So this time we took all precautions, but at least as also expressed, it was not precautions of a government fighting its own people. It was a precautions where people in the country would say, we have a government that will protect life and limb, but also will protect the assets. But what we commend was how our message to our citizens was taken, because they marched in a very peaceful manner. They respected all the laws that are there. And hence, all of us, we appreciate the way the organizers and the civil society formations, including, of course, the role played by your religious formations and other agencies, to make sure that we put brand South Africa as key principle, to say we can exercise our constitutional right, we can demonstrate, but we will reject anything that will divert that from peaceful. And that is, I think it's what has put brand South Africa to be where it is today compared to where it was a day before.
6: Well, interesting you use the brand South Africa perspective, because, I mean, they are, as an agency, I mean, brand SA itself has an agency to manage South Africa's image globally. So, in your opinion, do you think, as we talk today, South Africa's image, all things considered, has been enhanced one day after June 30th, or, in fact, has it diminished somewhat?
13: I think it was better. Brand SA as an image of the country towards the build-up of the 30th was getting a hammering. The brand was damaged, and the people were expecting bloodbath yesterday. People were expecting a negative atmosphere. But as today we look at it, we find that now South Africa is back to its position, back to normal. But also the reflections that was done in the international media, they also gave an indication of the peaceful nature. Yes, we did have some isolated incidents there, but the general mood was the peacefulness. And we think we have regained the stature of South Africa as a vibrant democracy. That's one thing for sure. But also we can exercise our rights. But remember, as government, we have a duty to create an environment where investment and businesses will thrive. So that was key to us, to say our investors confident that brand South Africa as it is, you can go and invest. Our investment safe?
6: All right. Let me jump in here because I'm just worried about time. You know, I mean, here's the issue. So by and large, the protests that took place nationwide, they were by and large peaceful. It's certainly from the organizers, there were no issues there. But there has been not even isolated. I think there's been many examples, probably 20, 30, 40, maybe even more of cases where people have been physically harmed, people deemed to be foreigners, others mistakenly so. They've been attacked, cars have been burnt, there's been stoning, there's been shootings. There's been manhandling of people. There's been many, many examples of that. So when we then talk about the global image of South Africa, with respect, I think the reflection is both. It reflects the marches, which a march is a protest against government's inability to handle South Africa's immigration issues on the one hand. It reflects the assertiveness of the marches, but also at the same time, it reflects the many cases, incidents of the law being taken into its own hands, and therefore people not willingly wanting to leave South Africa, but actually fleeing for their fear now, for their safety. Now, that happened before. It certainly happened yesterday. Where did that change overnight?
13: I'm not sure about the doom that is being expressed. But during the day, with the freedom that the media has, they covered lengthily what's happening. And secondly, I think missing from what we are putting in, what the police have done. The police have effected arrests where there was criminality. The police were even today given the status per province of how it was handled. So generally, we were able to manage the situation. That's why today we are not talking about the cost of the damages that were done. We are talking about where we intervened, where we arrested. And I think it's something that we should appreciate, Ashraf, as right. Compared to the bloodbath that people were expecting.
6: Fair enough. Let me end with this. For you then, what's the dominant narrative right now? Is it still the fact that marchers, right, and protesters are taking to the streets and continuing to march for even next week as well, demanding government must act? At the same time, people having to pack up in large numbers and move to the other countries? Or is the dominant theme to say South Africa has got its act in order?
13: Thank you very much, Chair, for asking that. As government, we say the people have spoken, the people have expressed, they have submitted their memorandum. The president has also announced a 5-point plan. The issue now is for us to speed up the processes that we have put as government, to say, how do we then continue to deal with these challenges in a practical manner so that everyone can see that real government is on top of this issue. And that is what all the agencies of the state are going to be involved with. They are being involved with, but they are going to fast-track it. As we speak now, the processing of asylum seekers is no longer going to happen inside the country. It's happening at the ports of entry. And Ashraf, that has been our weakness, that you get into the country, then you get some processing inside the country. So many people then have been using that option. But the other one is the issue of employment, economic opportunities. Most of the people that are flocking to South Africa, they are looking for economic opportunities. So the government is busy on its investment drive, but also to interact with our neighboring countries. Remember, we are also having SACU. That is there to address some of the economic challenges through putting finances into the neighboring countries to say, how do we help this country to also jig its economic status up?
6: Well,
13: but also to look at other influence. Remember, Ashraf, we were forced to give refugees exemption permit to Zimbabwe, also to Lesotho. Why? It was showing that the situation was not normal by then. And that is what is driving people towards our country. So well, you need to recognize that also.
6: I mean, as many people have said, we're looking for leadership, and the leadership does start with the president and then filters down to grassroots. And it has been the absence of that up to now that has caused so many problems in our country. So looking forward to further conversations, William, and hopefully some really good news about South Africa being able to manage itself. William Baloyi is the deputy government spokesperson. Appreciate your time here on the National Pulse. By the way, your reaction, does your analysis of what happened yesterday fit, or is it aligned to what government are saying as well, or are you passing each other by? I'd like to get your thoughts on that. Let's talk next about the Cat Matlala plea deal that's been rejected. That comes up next.
7: EFC is live this Thursday. Cape Town's very own undisputed bantamweight champion, Fahiz the Troublemaker Jacobs, puts his gold strap on the line. But a hungry challenger, the relentless gift walker, steps up to the biggest stage to try cement his name in the history books.
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9: 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I am an
7: 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One champion, one challenger. 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
6: Right, let's get to some of your comments, because I certainly value your opinions. Here's one first up.
12: Good afternoon, Ashraf. Good afternoon to the listeners of SAFM. Cyril Ramaphosa was meeting the leader of March and March yesterday. But one of the lady who is always on the media, Jacinta, was not there. What is happening, Ashraf? Is it true that Jacinta is campaigning for the election for her party? The party will be announced soon, by the end of this month. Is it true? Let's see what is going to happen. Thank you.
6: Okay, well, I thought you were asking me that directly, rhetorical question, of course, because, I mean, I don't know. There's many talking about an absolute alignment with the MK party. We don't know. Where was she yesterday? In fact, she was around yesterday. In fact, she delivered a talk. She spoke at the coming together people in KZN. That definitely did happen.
14: Good afternoon, Ashraf, and the SIFM listeners. This is Alfred Gum at Pizana in the Eastern Cape Province. Ashraf, I would like to thank and congratulate the leaders of March and March for doing the great job that the people who are calling themselves government failed to do. So I would like to say thank you very much to them. Backward never, forward ever. Thank you, Ashraf, and the SAFM listener. This is Alfred Gamed Bizan.
6: Okay, Alfred, I heard that twice over. I got your name and I got where you came from. Absolutely. Thank you. Right. Let's get more thoughts on that. In fact, no, what we'll do is you can post now. We'll bank it. We'll bank your voice notes. I want to hear what you have to say as well. But let's talk about that Cat Matlala plea deal being rejected and you know, trying to make sense of it right after this.
5: Ashraf Garda on the National Pulse.
6: So, you know, was it last week sometime, chatted to Kaiser Kanyaka. They were very confident from the NPA side that a deal has been made with Cat Matlala, whereby he will effectively, he will admit guilt to a range of issues, number one. He will also then assist in effectively bringing down bigger fish, if I can put it that way, that's my words. Linked to that, he will get a reduced sentence, which effectively would be about 7 years. But all of that subject to being confirmed by the magistrate. Now, what's happened today, that plea deal was put forward to the magistrate, Ignatius Dupria, and at the Pretoria Specialized Commercial Crimes Court. And the magistrate effectively rejected it, saying that the effective 8 years the state and Matlala had agreed on did not fit the crime. So can I say a case of putting the spanner in the works. In fact, Dupriya is talking about 12 years as what he would think of it as a just sentence. Intabi Seng Dubazana, Legal Eagle, I would think. Appreciate you joining us on the National Pulse.
15: Thank you so much for...
6: All right, so what would you say from this one here, from a legal perspective? A magistrate doing his job, suggesting that the negotiators have actually compromised themselves to get to Cat Matlala, to get to bigger fish, or in fact, as he put the spanner in the works on a potentially great deal for the NPA?
15: I think trying to make it so as justice is being done within anything else. Because when we look at what happened on the last sitting, it seemed as if the state competed way back to the defense, even though, yes, at the end of the day, they're going to be securing conviction. And yes, there may be some sort of time served, but the kind of crime and the minimum sentences attached to these kinds of crimes, it seemed, I suppose, the presiding officer that too much was considered by the state in favor of getting whatever information they deem necessary to secure other accused persons. So as such, he reworked it, and then said, you know what, I believe this is a fair sentence, but justice can not only be deemed but seem to be done in the eyes of the public, so that the public doesn't, they are, well, basically, toothless.
6: All right. Your line's not that great, so let me just see if I can just get Keys to just reconnect you, because I don't want to miss what you are saying. Let's just see if we can sort that out. In the meantime, let me tell you, you know, there's this tragic story of the passengers, you know, taking up Malawians, that is, going back home, repatriated, and the bus driver taking them on, you know, via Limpopo on the M1 N1. In fact, a huge accident, and this bus driver killed, and at least 11 passengers, my understanding now, at this point in time, injured. A really tragic story there. We've got other things. You know, we've got this big issue that we talk about every day around 10 to 4. And the big issue this week has been focusing on inequality. It's at the very core of the protests and the level of dissatisfaction we have in our country. We'll chat to Tessa Dooms about that coming up just now. All right, I want to check up. In fact, if we do now have Intabi Seng Dubazana back with us, I would think that may be the case. I'm getting a thumbs up. No, I'm not getting a thumbs up. We'll sort that out. Let me remind you as well, just a chance for you, in terms of, well, wherever you are, I need to do this once in a while. Tell me where you are listening from, so I get a picture of exactly, you know, who you are, what is it you do, and where you're listening from. And you can text it, you can send us a voice note, you can send us a picture as well via WhatsApp. And if you're up for it on social media, do the same thing. Where you're listening, if you want to include, you know, the SAFM dial at wherever you are around the country, just do that as well. Great. I'll certainly give you a shout out if I pick that up as well. So that's the one thing. The other, you know, we have podcasts, right, of all the things that we do on this show. And you can catch the podcast, and the point is not so much whether you've missed it. I'm expecting you never to miss anything. But the point is, after you've listened once, to get another take on that, to digest it, and to share it amongst your network. So go to that podcast and pick it up from there, and you pick up all those things, right? In the meantime, let's get to some other comments as well. Here we are.
16: Good afternoon, Mr. Ashraf. Mr. Ashraf, you know what happened yesterday? A lot of people, more especially the organizers of those marches, I think they slept with a very painful heart, because they thought maybe the South Africans are going to be violent. You know, that didn't happen. And thank God South Africa is still safe. You know, even though there were scuffles here and there, but you know, majority of the South African actually you know, showed Ubuntu, you know. Thank you, South Africa.
6: Okay, there we are. Well, do you think that's the case as well, that in fact, all things considered, South Africa did well? You see, when you say that, how do you measure South Africa? The right to protest was clearly evident. South Africa is completely onside constitutionally with the right to protest, and that came through. The protests largely were orderly. I'm not even discussing the issues at stake. I'm just talking about the principle of protesters around the country mobilizing, getting themselves together, and being orderly. Largely, that was the case. But there is a but. There has been cases, and it's not one or two cases, there's been more than one case of people in different parts of the country where there's examples of them attacking foreign nationals, and I mean actual attacks on foreign nationals or their homes, them being beaten up or their cars being smashed. There are examples of that. So when you say all things considered, like what a day, I just wonder which ones are you going to measure, because the attacks of individuals taking matters into their own hands, again, some don't like the word vigilantism, but that really is what it is. None of us, I don't have the right to go up to a person and attack them because I don't like who they are and how they arrived in this country or something like that. I just can't do that. There's been more than one case of that. I mean, you can share your own thoughts and experiences of what happened on June 30th and what happens next. Let's get the news headlines. It's 3:30 years on Dalai Bana.
0: Thank you, Ashraf. On the news headlines, more than 900 suspects have been arrested across the country for various offences during yesterday's marches against undocumented migrants. President Cyril Ramaphosa has lauded the holding of first ever Google Cloud Summit on the African continent. And police in Belgium say at least five people have been killed in a fire which broke out at an apartment block in Antwerp. A full update follows at the top of the hour.

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1: Chumi, you've got news about our team and you were hoping they stay longer at the World Cup, but they're not.
2: Absolutely. A very good afternoon to you, Ashraf, and our listeners. Well, Bafana touched down in South Africa tomorrow morning at 5:30. So if you're planning to welcome the boys back, it's an early morning for you. The team left yesterday, and here's a message from Bafana captain Ronan Williams.
3: Emotional, happy. When you see, you know, us coming together as a country, uniting in difficult moments, and to see all the videos of people celebrating, staying up to watch our games, sacrificing, you know, their time, their effort, their sleep to support this team, I can only be proud and happy. Yes, disappointed. We wanted to go as far as possible. But thank you to South Africa. We saw all the well wishes, the support, sleepless nights. You know, get behind the team, as difficult as it is. Be proud of these boys. Like I mentioned, it's a young team. We can only grow and be better and, you know, take the lessons, the experiences, and build on this. South Africa, thank you so much for the well wishes, the prayers. You know, when we're together, we can achieve great things.
2: So they arrive tomorrow, 5:30 in the morning. Elsewhere, still staying with World Cup news, Belgium coach Rudy Garcia says that his squad is in better physical condition heading into the World Cup last 32 tie against Senegal in Seattle. After fitness concerns in the group stage, Garcia confirmed that everyone is available for the knockout clash. Belgium topped Group G after a 5-1 win over New Zealand, with Romelu Lukaku making an impact off the bench despite recent injury struggles. Jeremy Doku returns after missing earlier matches, boosting Belgium's confidence for the showdown. Meanwhile, Orlando Pirates have confirmed that the club has reached an agreement with Belgium side Royal Union St. Gilloise for the transfer of Relebogile Mofokeng, subject to medical examination. Now, the Soweto side also confirmed that the deal was agreed in principle before the start of the FIFA World Cup and to only make the announcement until after the tournament to allow the 21-year-old to focus on the global showpiece. We're yet to find out the structure of the deal, but it's reportedly worth over 70 million rand. And Bafana coach Hugo Broos says that is a great move for the attacker.
4: I think it's a good thing for him. I think he will progress. But I also think that you don't have to expect that from the first day he will play, because Rayleigh has to be stronger. It's a very tough competition in Belgium. So I think the first 5-6 months they will put him in the fitness to get a little bit stronger, and then he's a talented player, so once you have the power that he needs for such a competition, there will be no problem, I think.
2: Well, the clip is courtesy of SABC Sports senior journalist William Nyandu. Moving on to rugby, Lions coach Ivan van Rooyen has teased further signings as the Joburg side prepares for a demanding season featuring both the URC and the Champions Cup. The Lions have already secured Springbok prop Buan Venter and lock Gaharan Andrews while extending deals for key players. Van Rooyen says that more arrivals are imminent, particularly among the outside backs and tight five. Then the G-Sport Awards have announced the finalists for this year's ceremony. Amongst other categories, Proteus captain Laura Fulvard is shortlisted in the Athlete of the Year category alongside swimming powerhouse Laura van Niekerk and track sensation Prudence Khodiso. In terms of the Team of the Year category, it will be equally contested by the Proteus Women, the SA Women's Rugby 15s, and the Athletics SA Spring Team. While off the field, cricket that South Africa, SAFA and SA Rugby are the finalists shortlisted for the Federation of the Year. In terms of athletics, a world-class women's lineup will headline the APSA Run Your City Durban 10 kilometers on Sunday, the 12th of July. Kenya's Brenda Chepchirchir arrives as a favorite after a personal best of 29 minutes 25 seconds, aiming to become the first woman to break 30 minutes on African soil. She'll be challenged by compatriots Beatrice Chepkoech and Jacqueline Rottage, along with Lesotho's Neheng Katala. South Africa's charge is led by inform Taylor Kavana, and fresh from back-to-back SPA 10-kilometer wins, while national record holder Glenrose Xaba misses out due to international commitments. And then finally, in terms of tennis, Naomi Osaka is through to the third round of Wimbledon after beating Anastasia Kazanova 6-3 and 6-2. Osaka has never passed the third round at the All England Club, so she'll be looking to advance to the fourth round for the first time, and she'll face the winner between Daria Kazakina and Janice Jen. That's it from my side for now. However, Ashraf, I'd love to pick your brain on this one. There's a whole debate going around. There's a clip that was actually posted on X of Mbekezile Mbogazi speaking, I think, in where he plays for Chicago in the US, and he's speaking Zulu. And most people are saying, you know, most international football players, they speak their home languages proudly, so. And some are saying he doesn't need to learn English, which is something I really differ with, because I feel like footballers that are able to articulate themselves in English, there's some sort of difference for them, for those that don't want to speak English. For example, a Ronaldo and a Messi. Messi, every time he does his interviews, he never speaks English. And I always ask myself, why?
1: Well, why? Because he's clearly not comfortable in English. And ideally, he should, if he could. The reality, it hasn't stopped him one bit. Probably Ronaldo has more global brand appeal as a marketing brand, but as a footballer,
2: exactly,
1: it hasn't diminished Messi one bit.
2: I hear what you're saying, but don't you think they become more relatable when they learn how to speak English?
1: Let's have a chat about that in the next hour, because I'd like to get some further thoughts on that. Yeah.
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6: Mavis, I wonder if I should sell my car. I'm not sure where to go.

0: Earlier today, saying effectively the punishment of 8 years, that would be the reduced punishment, does not fit the crime, and he suggests something like 12 years. Okay, so what happens next? And he's saying, perhaps let's start at the very beginning once again. I did ask that question, does this put the spanner in the works?
1: It certainly does, Ashraf, because now the agreement that they had, the state and Ntate Matlala's attorneys, was that in lieu of him spending the maximum allotted time for these crimes, he will be turning state witness, and then he will be serving a fraction of the kind of time that he would be expected to serve. Now the question is, now that the sentence is being changed from basically, what, 8 years of sentence to 12 years, would he still be in a position to continue with the agreement? And if not, then what do they intend on doing? Because the next step would be, if they are not agreeing to the situation as it is made forward by the magistrate, then it means the matter has to start de novo in front of a new magistrate. So is he willing to go through all of that?
0: And I mean, what about the actual deal? I mean, so at this point in time, willing to go through to another magistrate is another question. But at this point in time, you could say technically the deal is off, isn't it? So what happens next?
1: Yes, so for now, well, the deal is kind of up in the air, so we're waiting for the 13th to see if the deal is off or not. So between now and then, we should have an answer, hopefully, by the 13th, whether or not the deal is on. And if the answer is no, then it means everything that has happened thus far in terms of the 105A is going to be scrapped, and then we're going to go in front of a new magistrate, and then it doesn't forbid us or bar us from trying again with a different magistrate, no, but it means this current deal is now scrapped. And therefore, he can now take his chances to go through a formal trial or to plead guilty fully in terms of what you call a Section 112, and then take it from there.
0: So help those, you know, who may have be less au fait with legal issues here, having sort of admitted guilt as part of the negotiation, right? Can you now go back and say, well, I'm not admitting guilt anymore? That means, can you say I did it and then say, actually, no, I didn't do it? In fact, that's what he would be saying.
1: Yes, that's exactly what you'd be saying. That's why the trial would start de novo. So even though it is everywhere, in everybody's face, in the eye of everybody, the magistrate who will be hearing the matter has to, quote-unquote, pretend, because I don't know if they can actually say they haven't known about the case, but they'll have to effectively act as if they don't know anything about this matter. They would have to hear it with fresh ears, as if nothing has happened. So that plea is basically disregarded. Everything that happened on the last sitting and today would be completely disregarded, and we're starting from scratch.
0: Could, from the NPA side, could they have done things differently?
1: Perhaps, maybe. Actually, I'm wondering what happened, because part of the things that happens in the 105A is that even though we've agreed as the state and the defense, what we do is that we take the 105A to the presiding officer even before the matter is heard, and we say, this is what we've come up with. Do you think we've covered all the bases in terms of Section 105A? Remember, we are allowed to do so in terms of that particular section. And if the magistrate feels that we are short here and we are short there, then the magistrate will tell us, please fix this and fix that. So I'm wondering if the 105A application was sent to him or it was put before him, did they discuss sentencing at the time or it wasn't? But most of the time, it's really not about the sentencing before the presiding officer. It's about actually the plea itself. So very likely the issue of sentencing was not talked about with the presiding officer, and it came as a surprise therein. So now it's a situation of, okay, you told me this as the NPA, and now I'm getting something else. So what now? So there really isn't much that they could control in terms of what the presiding officer was going to decide on when it comes to the sentencing.
0: All right, so let's leave it at that. I appreciate your time, Ntabi Seng Dubazana, reflecting on that deal that's currently a no deal, not off the table, but no deal at this point in time. This is the National Pulse.
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0: Right, we'll be chatting to Tessa Dooms shortly as part of our daily feature on the big issue. And today's big issue deals with the centrality, the critical issue of inequality. Now, In the meantime, you know there have been many people who have been repatriated, and that's been the case with

0: thousands of Malawians, right? But here's the drama that's taken place. A bus accident occurred on this morning, not on the N1 in Limpopo. As a result of that, I believe it is a really horrific accident. Saw the pictures of the bus sort of overturned and the bus driver having died. And when I last heard, there were 11 passengers, 11 in this case here, Malawian nationals heading home, who were injured. And I'm hoping that number hasn't changed for the worse. But let's find out exactly what's happened with Mashudu Sebata, the spokesperson for the Limpopo Department of Transport and Community Safety. Mashudu, thanks for engaging us on the National Pulse.
1: Thank you so much, my brother. On behalf of the Limpopo Department of Transport and Community Safety, I can confirm that last night at around 11:30, a Marco Polo bus was involved in an accident on the N1, approximately 4 kilometers from the Bay Bridge border post in Mosina. The bus was carrying 65 passengers on board, and it was traveling from KwaZulu-Natal, Pietermaritzburg, to Bay Bridge border post, repatriating the Malawian foreign nationals. According to our reports, the driver lost control of the bus due to fatigue, which caused the bus to overturn. The 33-year-old male driver passed on, and 11 people were injured and transported to Mosina Hospital.
0: You still there? Mashudu,
1: I'm still with you.
0: You were saying they transported to hospital. So to confirm, that bus driver sadly lost his life, right?
1: Yes, the 33-year-old male bus driver passed on last night.
0: Sure. And do I take it, you said the others are injured, right?
1: Yes, 11 people were injured.
0: Okay, what's the nature of the injury? Are you able to tell us?
1: Seven of them were critically injured. One was moderate, and this other sustained minor injuries, which were treated on the scene.
0: Yeah. Do we know what happened? I mean, in terms of what caused the accident? There's been lots of speculation about the bus driver. Can you tell us more?
1: Well, the cause of the accident was the driver was tired and he suffered from fatigue, and that caused the bus to overturn.
0: How would you know that the bus driver was tired?
1: It is according to the evidence given by the passengers. Remember, as and when somebody suffering from fatigue, you might find that it hasn't started on the spot. It started... that's the evidence from the passengers.
0: All right. I mean, really tragic story. What happens next now? You know, besides the outpouring of sympathy, I mean, these Malawians are heading home. You still said seven of them are actually critical. What happens next?
1: No, it's very painful. It's very painful, my brother. But all those who were transported to Mosina Hospital are given medical attention. And those others who were transported back to their repatriation camp as a department. You know, we are offering word of condolences to the family who lost their loved one, and also wishing those who are injured a speedy recovery.
0: And beyond that, can you do more for them?
1: Nothing more except that we'll keep on, you know, checking their condition.
0: Yeah. I mean, is that a South African issue now or Malawian government issue? I know the bus is on South African soil, but heading to Malawi.
1: The bus was heading to Malawi, but as much as they're in South Africa for now, it is our responsibility as South Africans. But immediately when they cross the border, they are no longer our responsibility.
0: Okay. Is there anything else you wish to add?
1: No, nothing, my brother.
0: Okay,
1: that's
0: let's leave it
1: from our department.
0: Thank you, Mashudu Sebata, spokesperson for the Limpopo Department of Transport and Community Safety. There we are, the bus driver en route South Africa to Malawi, passing through N1 Limpopo. Sadly, a bus involved in an accident. The bus driver killed 11 people, injured 7 of them critically. So, as it stands, horrific story, which you know you wish you don't hear about, but we do, right? Well, what about the horrific story of inequality in our country? We'll talk about that next.
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0: Well, all week we're talking about our big issue is about inequality. Like, what does inequality really mean? How does it play out? And if inequality, well, it is bad, but if it's that bad, how come we've not been able to address it all these years? With me is Tessa Dooms. Tessa, good to connect with you once again on the National Pulse.
4: Hi, Ashraf. No, it's good to be on the line.
0: Thank you. Let's start with this. I mean, when we talk about the impact of inequality, I mean, we spoke now about a bus crash, and the impact of a bus crash is a driver loses his life, 11 people injured. What's been the impact of inequality in our country?
4: I think the impact of inequality in our country has been generational poverty. It has been families who have not been able to ensure their children's education all the way up to matric, because those children need to go out and try and hustle a living from as young an age as possible. It's meant families that are chronically always on the verge of survival. It has meant especially young black women getting their first job on average at the age of 28 because their parents before them didn't have stable jobs, because we are at least 2 to 3 generations in of unemployment that has been at a generational level, what we are able to pass on to our children in black communities. And so it becomes this generational trap, that the place that you are born, the accident of your birth, as some call it, becomes a trap for you and a trap for poverty, because you're in a system that prefers people who have a certain level of access to wealth and social capital already, and excludes people who don't.
0: And just to be clear, you know, when we talk inequality, we're not necessarily talking poverty, or are we? I mean, meaning, how similar are they? Can we use them interchangeably, or they mean different things?
4: So they, of course, have an impact on each other, as does unemployment. But the distinction really is about the way resources are distributed. And so we are one of the most unequal countries in the world, not because we're the poorest country in the world or the country with the most number of poor people, but in other countries where there are poor communities, the distribution of the resource is more equal than our distribution of resource. What is the reason why inequality is such an issue in our country is that we don't have a lack of resource. We have a poor distribution of resource that sees a very small percentage of the country own the majority of the wealth and get the majority of the benefit of resources in the country. And I think that's the big difference. Mm. And so it's not the anomaly of poverty. It's the fact that in the context of wealth, there is a majority of people in our country that end up being poor.
0: And here's the point. It's something I touched on the other day. If you have a country, and I'm just somehow Ethiopia or Somalia comes to mind, and if you have, like, say, 50 million people and they all are experiencing famine equally, then it's still bad, but there's a sense of equality on their suffering, right? When you have an inequality of the suffering, I mean, some people feel it less than others, and it's very pronounced, as maybe South Africa does, right? Does that then become a breeding ground for civil strife?
4: Absolutely. It's a cause for tension when you live in a country where you are not only in a situation where your income is not something that is regular, where the income that you have doesn't even cover you know, your basic essentials or basic needs, where you work but can't feed your children, or more dire, where you don't have access to basic services. And then a stone's throw away, you watch people sip champagne and eat caviar, you know, splurge on luxury when you don't have the things that you need to live. That is going to cause tensions in a society, because this is not just the difference between whether one person can you know, buy a burger and the other person can buy bread. This is the difference between life and death, the ability for people to actually, you know, stay alive and keep themselves alive. There are 20 million people in this country who go to bed hungry every night. in a country that has a surplus of food, that wastes more food than we consume. That is what makes it a tension, because it's people's lives on the line.
0: Okay, so when their lives are on the line in the sense of utter desperation, is that the type of conditions that gives rise to the nationwide protests we're seeing and experiencing right now, as per yesterday and before that, that where people become desperate and their sense of desperation is such that they do often then see foreign nationals or those that are taking up their spaces, documented or undocumented, as in fact the enemy?
4: Absolutely, and I want to extend this to a slightly different point. That I think we've gotten to a point in South Africa, as do many, and have many in different societies, that have entrenched and normalized capitalist systems that exploit people and allow for people just to accumulate wealth unchecked, is that you start realizing that the fight against the wealthy is hard and may not be winnable, especially when you have a government that's not on your side. And especially in a context like ours, where in the last 20 years, we haven't just seen people being kept out of the economy or being exploited through their wages. We have also seen a wanton corruption where people are stealing the very money that is needed just for basic services. And that means that you are now not just fighting the wealthy for a slice of the resource. You're also doing it alone because you don't have the state on your side. And South Africans have realized and have started to feel a hopelessness that says, we can't defeat the powerful. Now we are going to have to fight amongst each other as the powerless. And that's what you're seeing.
0: So, I mean, that would be like, you know, everybody looking for food and there's a truck that's only got 10 bottles of water and there's 100 people and you all rush to try and get to the tin. I mean, that sort of plays out, I can gather your point about on a national scale, right? How did we, and I'm talking of a democratic South Africa as opposed to apartheid South Africa, because we know about the differences then. How is it that, you know, 3 decades plus into a democracy, a country with, as you said, we're not a poor country, with the resources and as well as the economic and the global clout that we have, right, have been unable to arrest this poverty slide and this inequality gap widening?
4: There's 3 reasons we haven't been able to address inequality. All of them hinge around the fact that we don't want to. There's no will amongst people who have power in this country to address inequality. But here's 3 things that are more practical in terms of why we find ourselves here. The first is we have not undone apartheid. We have undone the legal parts of apartheid, but not the real lived parts of apartheid. So the fact that we today, as we're talking, can have the leader of March in March talk about black areas, colored areas, and white areas as the reason why they aren't talking about white illegal foreigners, because they're not in our communities, means that we have accepted apartheid's blueprint for the Group Areas Act. We've accepted the apartheid's blueprint for having separate development, and we see that separate development continue to play itself out. So we have not undone apartheid. We have just reshaped apartheid with different faces in the seats of power. The second thing that causes inequality to continue in this country is that we came into our democratic period at the end of the Cold War, when the world was renegotiating and moving away from the Second World War recovery, in that saw Europe go into using social policies. Europe used lots of social welfare policies, used the taxing of the rich. They made sure that they were looking after themselves as a collective in the region and in their countries. And by the time we got our freedom, the world had moved into a more capitalist version of the world, a version of the world where we're now going to be all dealing with the free market as if we are all on equal terms. We accepted that too easily. We privatized public goods. We privatized things that should have been under the government's control before we gave people an equal footing, and now we're suffering under that. And the third thing is that we have not dealt with the racial inequalities in this country.
0: Okay,
4: and
0: lastly,
4: we refuse to deal with them.
0: Right, lastly, we're on to news. So a quick one-line answer. Effectively, you said we've sort of copied and pasted apartheid's blueprint. How do we undo that ASAP? What's the one thing that we have to do right now?
4: it's not just one thing. The first thing that we need to do is we need to vote for different people. We have to vote for people who are actually on the side of the poor and not on the side of big business. The second thing that we need to do is we have to have a conversation about redistribution through the state. So we have to have a wealth tax, and we have to get people competent enough to take that money in the taxes and actually invest it into the public good.
0: Okay, that's true. We probably have 10. We'll probably get you back on for the other 8 some other time. Tessa Dooms, thanks for the thought-provoking conversation on the big issue of dealing with inequality in South Africa. Much appreciate your time. Let's get the news. It's 4 o'clock. Here's Ondya Limbana.

0: Thank you, Ashraf. On the top stories, more than 900 suspects arrested in yesterday's marches, and Ramaphosa commands the Google Cloud Summit in Africa. For SAFM News, I am Onde Lambana, and a very good afternoon. More than 900 suspects have been arrested across the country for various offences during yesterday's marches against undocumented migrants. The National Joint Operational and Intelligence Structure says the suspects were arrested for looting, immigration law violations, illegal firearm discharges and malicious damage to property. The Western Cape, Eastern Cape and KwaZulu-Natal recorded the highest number of arrests, while the Free State reported the most looting incidents. Now Joint Chairperson Tebelo Mosigidi was addressing media briefing in Pretoria today.
1: The majority of those arrested were illegal foreigners and looting as a result of law enforcement operations conducted alongside the protesters. Some were arrested for public violence, some for harboring illegal immigrants in terms of Immigration Act, some for business robbery at spaza shops, and so on and so forth. The Western Cape recorded a total of 215 arrests.
0: An interfaith planning meeting of religious leaders is underway at St. George's Cathedral in Cape Town to discuss what they say describe as a unified approach to the crisis facing the city and community. The gathering takes place following yesterday's protests across the country. The religious organizations include the Muslim Judicial Council and the Western Cape Council of Churches and the interfaith leaders. Deputy Chairperson of the Western Cape Provincial Council of Churches, the Reverend Ruth Jonas.
2: Our concerns as religious leaders are that if it's every Thursday, we also need to be on site just to see what is happening. Because I heard yesterday there was also some intimidation from some of the marchers towards the religious leaders who had a silent protest, but the police intervened. But we as religious leaders don't want to be seen as enemies or people who are obstructing, but because we know everybody has got the right to show protest.
0: President Cyril Ramaphosa has lauded the holding of first ever Google Cloud Summit on the African continent. Delivering the keynote address in Sandton, Johannesburg, Ramaphosa said the summit was a major milestone for Africa and South Africa. The event showcases the tech giant's latest innovations in cloud computing, AI and digital transformation. He added that Google and South Africa are a perfect match, with the country combining, among others, world-class financial markets, sophisticated legal institutions, and a growing innovation ecosystem. Ramaphosa says these are key ingredients requiring for a thriving AI economy.
3: Google Cloud is one of the largest global enterprises, cloud providers in the world. South Africa is Africa's digital investment powerhouse and Africa's largest cloud market. We are a mature market for digital investment with high internet penetration and a strong regulatory framework. Beyond housing approximately 70% of Africa's hyperscale data center capacity, South Africa is also a major investment hub for tech startups.
0: Meanwhile, Ramaphosa will swear in the newly appointed ministers and deputy ministers at the Union Buildings in Pretoria this afternoon. Last night, Ramaphosa made an announcement regarding changes to his cabinet. Some of those include Dina Bule, who is making a comeback to the executive as Minister of Social Development, while Willie Ockham replaces Johnston as Agriculture Minister. Stenhazen is now the new Deputy Minister of Trade, Industry and Competition. Police in Belgium say at least five people have been killed in a fire which broke out at an apartment block in Antwerp. It's believed that the 10-story block accommodated 200 people. The exact number of people who have been injured is not yet known, and search is continuing for anyone left inside the building. The fire service says heavy smoke is making the rescue operation more difficult. Recapping the top story, more than 900 suspects have been arrested across the country for various offences during yesterday's marches against undocumented migrants. I'm Onde Lambana for SAFM News. Headlines at 4:30.
4: In sports this hour, Cup very excited that the Proteas have not peaked yet at the T20 World Cup. England ready for altitude test against the Springboks as Zverev survives block test. More details at 4:30.
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6: Good afternoon. We start in Pretoria on the M1 North, approaching the N4, the Durham Port Plaza option. So you've gone through Sefakamakato, you're on the N1, you want to turn onto that Rustenburg Highway. There's roadworks here, and that's why it's so slow on that N1 North on the ramp to the N4 westbound. Southern part of Joburg, the N12 home to Protea Glen and Lanesia, queuing again, just the left lane closure there by the Clipsland Valley Road exit. Traffic already halfway back towards the Golden Highway exit, and the N1 South coming through Midram, backed up from Allendale down to an obstruction by Buccleuch Interchange. Durban bound, if you've left Pietermaritzburg wondering what the problem is around in Changa, that is a crash scene just around the Cliffdale area. So on your way to Durban, it backs almost towards that in Changa exit. Heads up here, the M7, avoid it if you're going to the Bluff. Major delays this afternoon. Traffic sitting from Queensborough down through the M2 and down towards Bel-Air and Wakesley. If you're Bluff bound, that's heavy. There's a big backlog on the N2 South to come off at that M7 off-ramp as well. It's heavily congested in that area today. And Cape Town, roadworks on the N7 North still there at Dunoon. One lane open. Traffic queuing almost back towards Plattercliff Road. And there's a breakdown on the M1 outbound at Plattercliff Hill and a crash scene as well. That's causing a delay from the Coburg Interchange out towards the Belleville area. With your traffic update, I'm Rob Byrne.
5: The National Pulse with Ashraf Garda on SAFM. 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
7: I have to say that I talk about the cabinet reshuffle that's finally happened with Ramaphosa in the same way that you think of a VAR that just takes too long. What's it like, 2 weeks or so since the DA first, you know, I mean, very, very publicly spilled the beans about the fact they've made changes and these are the changes they put forward to the president, and if it's a done deal. Well, and in fact, we now know it is a done deal. It's taken over 2 weeks. That's why I'm saying it's like a long, winded VAR to determine offside or not. Well, the question is the president offside in his changes or not? Let's talk about that next.
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5: Ashraf Garda on the National Pulse.
7: Right, so let's recap this long-winded announcement coming out, well, long-delayed, maybe not winded, after 2 weeks of the DA very, very public about it. It did sound like this, long-extended VAR ruling, and I'm just wondering, you know, in this case, who's been caught offside, if anybody? Let's chat about it with Lito Ntoba, who's a political analyst. Appreciate your time, and thanks for engaging me on the National Pulse.
11: Good afternoon, and good afternoon to your listeners.
7: Thank you. So, I mean, let's start with this. I mean, you've heard me talk about, I mean, like a two-week delay, which, I mean, would you agree like a two-week delay from one party within the GNU literally spelling out exactly who will be there, and then we get the confirmation? I mean, that's like unprecedented, isn't it?
11: It is, but I think also the GNU in and of itself, the way it's structured is unprecedented, right? And I think for the first time, the ANC has had to think about not offending and what offending looks like when it comes to the positions that it gives out in Parliament, since the discretion is not theirs alone. And so I think the balance of powers and the balance of forces being seen playing out on the national stage is also very interesting, especially for people like me who are so interested in politics, that now every minute detail has to be thought out very carefully. And I think these kinds of politics will be a net positive for South Africans going forward.
7: All right, but having said that, in terms of the names publicly put forward by the DA, and I understand your point that the president, it's his discretion ultimately, but his discretion within the GNU and what's been negotiated means it is his, but it's not his. And I don't think there's a contradiction in that, right? Having said that, what he then finally confirmed overnight on June the 30th, right, how does it match up to the DA names? Are they all there?
11: It seems like they are all there, so they got their wish list. But I think the more pertinent one is that, yes, the chokehold that the DA has gotten him in now is going to be a very doubtful one to say, so will he acquiesce to the internal politics of the DA every time the sands shift in the DA to change up what the GNU looks like? Or is this a one-off? And I think that is another very important question to think about, to say, will this be the order of the day in which the GNU does business, that when one of the partners has a political shift internally, that the shift must happen on a national level and even a ministerial level at that? And so that question, I think, is going to be very important to look out for, and what the president and the ANC do going forward.
7: All right. What about... I mean, maybe just talk me through some of the changes as you see it. I mean, what stands out for you and what begs even further question marks?
11: So the one that stands out for me the biggest is surely John Steenhuisen and his replacement, right? Because that swap there, I think it's Okamp who's replacing him, if I'm not mistaken, or Okamp is going to fisheries. And to fisheries and forestry. But though that shift around those three, and the shift to the Deputy Minister of Health by one of the DA members as well, is what has gotten me questioning what the DA is actually aiming for and what it's trying to do and impress upon the people. Because if you look at, for instance, the Freedom Fund Class for a second, it's trying to impress upon its constituency, the law and order, give us law and order, and you see the rule of law being applied, especially as they look at the correctional services, right? So the DA now seems to be a little bit helter-skelter since the changes inside the DA have occurred. And so it seems like they are trying to find their compass more than they are trying to establish a foothold in the power struggle of South Africa. And I think, do we see that foothold actually making a change in the South African landscape, or is it going to make a change in the power dynamics of the DA? So we're yet to see what this move actually spells out, not just for the country, but for the power dynamics inside the DA as well.
7: I mean, I watched that John Steenhuisen interview, and it's very clear. I mean, it's unlike what we've been led to believe, which is like non-performance within his portfolio. And in fact, I mean, this is a power issue, and he was shifted out because he doesn't further the interests of the DA. But does that then play out on the national stage too?
11: I think it does, because, you know, to take from the ANC's analogies and then through the eye of the needle that they put out, the problem with the DA now is that there is no single center of power anymore, especially when now the face of the party is a mayoral incumbent, right? So if you look at the DA's spread right now, they're spread a little too thin across various centers of power. One center of power is the parliament, and the power and proximity to power which it gives the members of the DA who are in the parliament, right? But now, secondly, is the way in which they're engaging the politics of the municipalities with Helen Ziller and of course, the new leader as well, right? You see how they are then trying to hold down the local government as the power center of the DA. But then internally inside the party as well, there are ructions around who is going where, who must go where, what decisions must come from where to make the GNU, not just the GNU on a national level, but the provincial GNUs that they're about to enter into, better. And so all of those dynamics, I think the DA is starting to feel the pressure of that. Now they are mounted too thin, because all of these three centers of power have their own dynamics, and the shifting sands beneath each and every center of power it seems is dragging the DA hither or thither. And I think the one thing that's going to suffer is how they relate to their constituency, because it's one of the things that they now mostly, you're not talking about DA and how it relates to its constituency. We're now starting to talk about DA and how it views power and proximity to power. And I think that change is going to be specifically interesting to watch.
7: I mean, it's interesting again. I mean, that played out now regarding John Steenhuisen, where he's still in public office for the DA and he saw fit to effectively pronounce on his boss, saying, "We haven't spoken since I was fired," right? Which is very interesting. But also he brought up the issue of Tony Leon and Tony Leon's company, where he's the chairperson of it, and that organization's lobbying group attempt to influence decision making within the DA and therefore by extension within government, right? I mean, what it shows you, you know, the veneer of the DA being all polished versus the ANC is just not there, isn't it? And it's coming from their own people.
11: Of course, and I think it's come to the fore now, everything that the political analysts have always been speaking about, that the DA is not necessarily one democratic alliance. There is an old DA, which is probably the DP squad of old, and then the DA we see now, and the struggle between those two DAs seems to be playing out more and more, especially as they get this proximity to national power. Because I think on the provincial and local government levels, it had played out, but I think now it's more and more toxic because it has now this new dynamic of proximity to power on a parliamentary level and what that proximity does for one's public profile. Because even with John Steenhuisen, right, it would have been very, very dangerous to just leave him on the lurch and not put him in a certain position. Because once you leave him out there, you now give him opportunity to be snatched up by a rival political party, Freedom Front Plus, for instance, who is looking to amass more voters from the DA. And so now you have to think six ways about one move. And I think that is one of the things that the DA had not anticipated with the GNU.
7: Okay. Lastly, I mean, there's so many changes. We don't have to go through it all. In fact, we did it a couple of weeks back. But what about Dina Pule?
11: Yes, you know, Dina Pule is one of those sore points of the ANC, right? A very dedicated ground worker, ground force, right? When it comes to door to doors, she's a marching band on her own, right? And you need those people at local government elections. But her national scandals, so the ANC had to make up their minds to say, do the national scandals sort of put us off of what she could bring us in the local government elections, which seems such dangerous ground, because the ANC now has no foot to really stand on, especially with the revelations of the Madlanga Commission and many other problems that we've seen sort of encroaching on the ANC. So I think Dina Pule was a strategic move to say, at the very least, in her constituency, in places where she's strong, she might get us some votes in the local government election, which is probably going to be better than most ministers can get us at this point.
7: Okay, and you're talking about that strategy. What about the fact that, in fact, for many people, she's been unfit to lead and therefore she was removed during the Zuma administration? I mean, what image does that portray of the leadership of the ANC right now?
11: Of course, and that's why I'm saying it's a juggling act, right? To say you'll justify her nationally somehow, but what she could bring you in national votes could make up for that reputational hit you're about to take for putting forward such a dubious name and such a person of such doubtful character. And so it's one calculation that the ANC has to make up. And by the way, it has to make it up all the time to say, do we bring in new blood, people who show that the ANC has got a new face, or do we bring in experienced campaigners who might get us more votes because they are known in their locales and by the people that they're probably going to be pushing forward? They'll probably bring us more vote than a reputational hit on a national level.
7: Well, that's your words, reputational hit, by bringing in such a dubious character. I just wonder what the audience will think about that. Lito Intowa, appreciate your thoughts here on the National Pulse. And you may want to comment on that too, right? What do you make of that conversation in terms of talking about you know, not just a straightforward cabinet reshuffle. I mean, it's a DA-inspired one, understandably so, within the GNU. But in terms of how the DA came to be giving the names that they did and making their own shifts and the appointments. And then, of course, that appointment of Dina Pule. And then the other part, the fact that the appointments were announced yesterday. I mean, we all knew what yesterday was, isn't it? Why yesterday? Any specific reason? Am I reading too much into that? By the way, talk about yesterday. We'll chat to Dr. Imran Bakas next. He, in fact, put together a thought leadership piece a few days ago to say what happens the day after June 30th. So we'll talk about that next.
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7: Right, before we get to Dr. Imran Bakas, note this, right? The National Arts Festival is live in Makanda until the 5th of July. So featuring artists this time around like Tandizwe Mazwai, Swaki, then Concord in Kabindi and the Soweto String Quartet, plus many international productions from countries like Canada, the UK, Brazil and Australia, and the 2026 Standard Bank Young Artists as well. So expect new theatre, dance, visual art, comedy, magic, children's shows, free performances and work that intersects with tech, the times and the stories defining us. Over 200 shows, one small town, 11 days, you should be there. And I tell you what, you can book at the nationalartsfestival.co.za. And I can tell you what, having been there once, I do agree with that. One of the things you need to do once in your lifetime, you spend a couple of days at the, Grahamstown or the National Arts Festival. You need to be there.
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7: Well, we always talk about the morning after. What about the day after June 30th? Dr. Imran Bakas, he's a senior researcher at research associate at the University of Johannesburg. And he's put some thoughts together about the day after. Let's talk to him about that right away. Dr. Bakas, Imran, thanks for joining us on the National Pulse.
14: Thanks, Ashraf. Thanks for having me.
7: Thank you. Now, I mean, I get the sense that, of course, you put this together, before yesterday, right? So lots of assumptions that were going to be made in terms of what may play out yesterday, right?
14: Yeah, no, sure. But I think, when we think about what happened yesterday, it more or less went as expected. Well, in some ways as expected. I think in other ways, March and March made it seem as though there would be, a really huge turnout. But the turnout was not great. I think prior to it, I've described March on March as a kind of astroturfed organization where it's tried to manufacture the appearance that it has the capacity at spontaneous public mobilization. But, turns out that it didn't. I know for one they said, there were transport issues, etc. So if you take Durban is meant to be the epicenter or to have been the epicenter of this march, but clearly not as large numbers as one would have expected.
7: So what did you expect? And what, in your opinion, is a percentage of what you expected actually turned up?
14: Well, I'm not sure if I'm able to quantify it, but if you look at the numbers and if you look at read some of the estimates, far less. I think people thought that Durban would be at a complete standstill. All the stores would be closed. For many people went to work, stores were opened. Yes, it was quieter than usual, but for many people it was a usual day. And I think what it conveys to us is the kind of political messaging of an organization that claims to be a civil society organization, but it demands mass deportations, sort of incites violence in a way, is directly at odds with our constitutional order. That's not to suggest that, people who are illegally in the country should be here. I mean, that's, no country can have that. But I think when you call for mass deportations, when you make it seem like you have broad-based civil society support, that you can spontaneously have this public mobilization, I think all of that has been disproved.
7: All right. Some argue differently. I mean, for many people, it's like they were very successful. They've also committed to a weekly plan of action now every Thursday. So this will they will continue to, what, march and march until their demands are met. Government, on the other hand, also saying this is a great tribute to democracy. You know, by and large, there were no major disruptions. And basically, every one of the teams are cheerleading for themselves. I mean, do you find cracks in the claims that they all make?
14: Well, cracks in the claim that they said, they were going to have a massive turnout and that all people would come to this march. And I think the other perception created is that poor people and all poor people support, this kind of action, not wanting foreigners in the country, etc. I think what it takes away is that there are poor people's organizations, social movements, and I think the biggest social movement in the country that has also rejected what March on March has done. So, you know, trying to construct this monolithic perceptions of what would happen and what could have happened, I think all of that has been disproved. Mm. The fact that it was largely peaceful, I think clearly that's welcomed. There was some looting, like in Johannesburg, there was some looting in Durban and some acts of intimidation and violence. But yes, I guess that's something that needs to be celebrated. Well.
7: And of course, I mean, the government spokesperson was reflecting on what happened in Durban a few years back and saying, compared to that, I mean, we have had nowhere near that level of damage. But I mean, would that have been expected, you know, going back to what happened a few years back in Durban?
14: No, I think that was a completely different context. That was a completely different political context. So I don't think you can necessarily, I know we talked loosely about 2021 and yesterday, but I don't think these are, you know, comparison, a fair comparison that one can make. I think socio-political context, political climate, the political currency on the ground, all of that was completely different.
7: Mm. You, I mean, in your piece that you put together in the Business Day, you still ask about the what drives March in March, but what funds March in March. Why? What do you know, and why is that important?
14: Well, I think from the writings of several people that we've seen in the media, there's been a very interesting connection to people who are connected to traditional leadership and the construction mafia and others who might have a particular agenda in terms of funding March on March. I think the other analysis that's been made is that, you know, funds that have emanated previously from the construction mafia, those taps have now been shut. And there's a political agenda being driven through March on March. I think the other really important observation for me and in my own view is that March on March in some ways is becoming an ethnic project.
7: You know, has become a what project? I didn't hear that, sorry.
14: An ethnic project.
7: Okay, ethnic, right. Okay.
14: Yeah, the idea of a sort of insular Zulu nationalism. Of course, March on March would deny this, but I think there's increasingly a clear connection between MK or MKP, its adherence to a sort of Zulu nationalism and what we see happening, with March on March. I mean, even the optics are clear, right? And I think why that's problematic is that we spent our years of struggle fighting narrow nationalisms. Mm. And now we see that emerging with Zulu nationalism, with what Gaetan McKenzie is calling for, with the Patriotic Alliance, with what we see happening with some of the Afrikaner movements, you know, this idea of centering Zulu identity and colored identity and Afrikaner identity, as opposed to the African nationalism that we all fought for.
7: All right, just lastly, I mean, you gave the example of shifts to what you called far-right mobilization around immigration or around migration, and you gave it, you know, you spoke about the USA, the UK, and there could be many other examples. But in doing that, you referenced examples of how the UK has dealt with it, and quoting people like Jeremy Corbyn, but also the New York mayor, Zohran Mamdani, and then suggesting that South Africa, as in the government, has got it wrong in terms of their response to the March in March call to deal with the issues of undocumented foreign nationals.
14: I think the one point I should to make would be that, you know, within the ANC, I can imagine there would be huge contestation in terms of how March on March is responded to, and particularly in terms of what the electoral machinations are as we approach November 2026. But I think the point fundamentally is that I make is that sometimes parties think that they can neutralize organizations like March and March by adopting some of its language, some of its policy agenda, etc. And the assumption often is that voters would be attracted to anti-migrant policies and will return to their concerns or appear to return to their concerns once it's been recognized. But one is, we know electorally it's not working. Action SA drives this xenophobic, you know, centering within its political party, and that hasn't attracted a large number of votes. I think the ANC, sorry, or the government needs to think about how they can more effectively engage with March and March. And the idea that you can pander to it and that it would take the wind out of their sails, out of the sails of March and March, I think is also off the mark.
7: Well, there we are. Food for thought. Absolutely. Appreciate your time, Dr. Imran Bakers. Thanks for connecting and engaging with us here on the National Pulse. We'll have a podcast of that up sometime in the next couple of hours, I would think so. Catch that and then share it amongst your networks and use that as a basis of debate. Let's get the news headlines. Just go on Full City.
0: Thank you, Ashraf. On the news headlines, President Cyril Ramaphosa says the country and Africa's true wealth lies not in natural resources, but in the ingenuity and resilience of the people. Leaders of the South African Council of Churches National Crisis Center are conducting a pastoral visit to the repatriation center at the Bay Bridge Border Post in Musina, Limpopo, and the United States has marked its 250th anniversary with celebrations in many parts of the world, including today in Pretoria, where Ambassador Leo Brandt-Bozell III praised South Africa's democratic transition. A full update follows at the top of the hour with Kulufelo Defo.
15: SAFM, guiding you through the rush hour traffic.
6: Good afternoon. Heavy traffic around the Buccleuch interchange, Joburg Midrand side. There's a breakdown coming into Joburg on the M1 south of Buccleuch. That's a delay from Allendale. And then a crash going south on the N1 between Rivonia and William Mandela. And that's a big queue from the Buccleuch interchange heading south as well. Also, William Mandela, traffic lights haven't worked at Monte Cassino for a long time. And that's heavy today. Traffic lined up from Bryanston across the highway and into that four-ways area. Collision scene on the N12 and R24 near Galuli's interchange. Some pressure on both of those routes as you come in from Ekurhuleni, and roadworks on the N1 north of the N4 Bakwena Highway split. That is north of the Montana exit. That's quite a heavy delay to get through that one today as well. Durban's M7, if you are bluffbound coming out of Pinetown, a heads up, that traffic is bad. It has been all afternoon. Traffic sitting from Belleville Road out of Queensborough through the N2 down to Belair and Wakesley. It's really heavy. If you're leaving the bluff, there's a backlog from Belair and Wakesley out towards the N2 as well. N3 queuing out of town from Sherwood towards the Pavilion Mall. The N2 south coming through Inanda Road and Mgeni Road. Looks like a breakdown around the Clare Road Bridge, and a stationary vehicle on the N4 south near Virginia Airport causing some delays, as well as some roadworks that continue on that route today as well. Cape Town, very heavy. N1 outbound, a crash before the N7 highway bridge, and then a fatal collision out by Plattenkloof Road. All of that together means the N1 sits from as far back as Marine Drive. Into that, the M5 coming through from Rondebosch is heavy as you try to get up to that Cuba, get a change and into that N1. With your traffic updates, I'm Rob Byrne.
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7: Well, to me, we've been talking about the cricket, the FIFA World Cup, but our women's cricket team are in a position of huge impact. Tell me about that.
16: Absolutely. They are in action tomorrow in the semi-final against England tomorrow. And Proteas woman all-rounder Marizane Cup believes that the team is yet to get into full swing at the global showpiece in England and hopes that they've saved their best for the knockout phase. South Africa were not very convincing at times in the group stage of the competition, and they even had to wait for Australia to beat India to find out if they'll be in the semi-finals. And Cup says that they've only played at 60% of their potential, and she's urged her teammates to bring their A game tomorrow.
17: Look, we've been putting in the hard work. Everyone's been working hard. I always believe there's a reason for everything happening. And like she said, I actually feel like we've probably performed at 60%, to be completely honest. But that excites me because that tells me, and I know this team, and but big players like Bofias and Victor Strapsett. So we have a lot of players that are due, and that for me is exciting because the best is yet to come. We're not close to playing our best cricket, and hopefully we've been saving it for that semi-final.
16: Well, the game gets underway at 7:30 tomorrow, so let's support the ladies tomorrow and all the best for that. In rugby, England coach Sir Kevin Sinfield says that they will be well prepared for the Nations Championship opener against world champion South Africa at Ellis Park on Saturday. The Johannesburg venue sits nearly 6,000 feet above sea level, where England have not won since 1972. And Sinfield explained that arriving 10 days early gave players the optimal time to adapt to the altitude challenge. He noted his own blood oxygen levels dropped on arrival, but have since stabilized, reflecting the body's adjustment. England face a demanding schedule this summer, with matches against the Springboks, Fiji, in Liverpool, and Argentina. Meanwhile, junior Springboks head coach Kevin Foote says that his side will continue with its planned rotation policy for their next junior World Championship clash against host Georgia, retaining just four players from the team that started the tournament.
18: Talk a little bit about the team. Spoke about in the first week that we'd be using some rotations. So we're looking to bring guys back in that weren't necessarily with us in camp before we came over to Georgia. So Setu will come back in to captain the side. Ollie will be joining him after coming back from the SAAs. Donnie Kruger as well will be in the front row. It's a settled combination there. Heinrich Turon will come back in the row with Luke Cannon and KB Make. And all three of those guys did really well last time we played against Georgia at Paul Roos and Stellenbosch. And then obviously Jack Bernardi gets a start, and Samuel Bodenlos comes back in after a shoulder injury. He'll be partnering Marcus in the centres.
16: In terms of football, England meet the Democratic Republic of Congo in Atlanta tonight, aiming for a place in the World Cup last 16. Coach Thomas Tuchel warned his side against complacency, noting the narrow margins that have already seen Germany and the Netherlands eliminated on penalties. England will rely on Jude Bellingham and Harry Kane, though defender Rhys James is sidelined. And DR Congo boast Premier League forward Juan Wissa and England-born defenders Aaron Wan-Bissaka, amongst others. Now, DRC coach says that the pressure is on England, with his squad already exceeding expectations by reaching the knockout stage. Also in action today, it is Belgium versus Senegal. Meanwhile, seasoned sports administrator Riel Dwaba is excited to have launched a sports scholarship program through the Riel Dwaba Foundation, stating that it is an initiative designed to empower talented athletes from rural and township schools. Ludwaba says that she's hoping to identify and also support deserving young athletes, with the ultimate goal of helping them represent South Africa on the international stage. Absolutely great initiative that she has over there. And finally, in tennis, Germany's Alexander Zverev battled through a tough opening match on day two at Wimbledon, overcoming Belgian debutant Alexander Bloch for the third time this season. The second seed prevailed in front of a packed center court, winning 6-4, 6-7, 7-6, and 7-6 to reach the second round. I'll have more on other sports in the next hour.
7: I tell you what, just as an, and maybe Tumi, you can respond to this later on, or now, I watched all the games. You can never know who's going to win the World Cup, because I mean, that's just like, that's why I don't like predictions, so you don't know. But I'll tell you one thing, based upon yesterday, the outstanding team of the World Cup has got to be France. They may not win it, absolutely, they may win it. What a privilege to watch them in action. That front three, Olise, yeah, if I've got it right, of course, Mbappe, and then you've got, what's the other guy's name? I just forget his name for a second. But anyway, those three, the guy who plays for PSG, absolute magic, magic, magic. What a privilege to watch them in action. Yeah.
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1: And as always, number one, that is Makwe Masilela. You've got all the news locally and globally, Makwe.
2: Yes, Ashraf. The boom in AI stocks kept markets rallying in Q2, with MSC All World Index gaining almost 14.5% and emerging markets up 23% in Q2. But the JSE was down 5%, as we don't have AI beneficiaries as compared to the US and Asia. And the US dollar has been the standout winner in Q2, as it found support from increasing likelihood of interest rate hikes. But emerging markets currencies also strengthened, with the rand firming almost 3% in Q2. And as for interest rates, Ashraf, central bankers shouldn't be in a rush to raise them after the peace efforts in the Middle East sent oil prices lower and reduced inflation risk. But markets started Q3 on a cautious note as investors waited for comments from the Fed chair for more clues when it comes to rates, especially after his hawkish note at their last meeting. And our governor signaled that they could raise rates this month. And we've seen that markets opened down and the dollar went up, and with emerging market currencies erasing all gains for this year, with the rand often seen as a bellwether for risk appetite retreating, because we've been seeing in the early in the session that gold prices were down and oil prices fell as hopes of US-Iran talks eased the supply concerns after Trump said the meetings in Qatar had gone well. Brent crude is down 1.3% at $72 a barrel. Gold traders are buying the dips, and Fed chair declining to hint on July rate moves further encourage bargain hunters. We see gold is up 2% at $4,095, and platinum is up 2.5% at $1,597. Global markets paired earlier losses after strong U.S. manufacturing data. The JSE at some point was down 1%, and now we're just down 0.1% as resources reversed all of yesterday's losses, and the rand firmed 0.2% against the dollar, 16.35, 21.71 against the pound, and 18.65 against the euro.
1: All right, perfect. Thanks for that, Mark. We will connect again with you same time tomorrow.
0: Ashraf Garda on the National Pulse.
1: Well, it gives me a chance to connect with you, and whether you are in, you know, big city, small dorpy, town in South Africa, outside South Africa, neighboring countries, anywhere else. I'll tell you what, specifically, and you don't know, people are listening on streaming live as well. If you are from one of the outside, SADC countries listening into the show, but you have not been one of the people repatriated back to your home country, that means that's where you're living right now, and you've been listening to us talking about the various things around foreign nationals. What do you make of it? What do you feel? And I say that because I see there's been video footage from Zimbabwe, where Zimbabwean nationals in that country are saying, we will stand by the Zimbabweans being repatriated, and we will support them and assist them. And what they can do, I don't know, because what I do know as well is there's been so much poverty outside the big cities of Zimbabwe. That's why you have so many people from Zimbabwe living in this country. I mean, that's not an accident. That is exactly what's happened. But anyway, I need to hear you out, right? So let's get your thoughts. Here we are.
3: Good afternoon, Ashraf. Why is everyone is saying that the march was peaceful because of the government and there was a security sector, like there was security, private security and police? The march was safe because of the march, not because there was something that police or whoever did. We did say the march would be a peaceful and safe march. So they just wasted 600 million for nothing. And why they didn't use a train to deport all those foreigners? Why they using buses so that they could chow all the money?
1: Yeah, but listen, I mean, there's lots of speculation you're making there. First of all, I mean, who said that it was only safe because of government? Firstly, you're assuming that. I mean, I don't know who. I didn't say that. I don't know. And then, you know, this thing is they didn't go by train, by bus, because they're chowing the money. I mean, you are speculating. I could ask you, show me the receipts, isn't it?
4: Good afternoon, Mr. Ashraf.

0: I'm just wondering regarding the issue of the accident yesterday of the bus from Pietermaritzburg to Musina. I'm just wondering if there was just only one driver for such a long distance, because I thought normally when it's a long distance, there must be at least two drivers. When the other one is driving, the other one must rest. And they will keep on changing until they arrive. I might be wrong, but I'm just wondering. Thank you so much.
1: Well, you're not wrong. You're like stating the most obvious thing in the world. Question is, why is it not obvious to others?
2: Hi, Ashraf. This is Sabata from Durban. The gentleman who has just phoned or sent a message just now saying that the organizers must have been disappointed that there was no chaos, there was no violence. In the country, I don't know what's wrong with him. There must be something wrong with him. The organizers are definitely very happy that, I mean, it was yesterday was incident free, or there were less violent incidences or chaos that could have that happened. So they are relieved about that. Why would they be happy that there was no violence?
1: Well, I mean, I hear you, but I think also, to be fair, we're getting callers who are just making, they're just speculating. And too many callers, and I respect your, and I'm not talking about you, I'm talking general. I respect the fact that we must have diversity of callers. I think that's important. And of course, we will often not even agree with each other. But that's different to people expressing their views, which is also fine. But often we're getting people expressing their views, and they're putting down as fact something that's an opinion, and it's being peddled as a fact, and I'm hearing that every day, and I don't think that's right.
3: Ashraf, I think this is TP from Johannesburg. I think we need to look at this thing holistically. If we go to a game, a football match, most of the guys who are there to watch football. Only one or two people would be hooligans and do whatever that is not allowed by the game and the rules of the game. So you always have those elements when it comes to a group of people. In this case, everything went well. Only those elements, and some of them happened after the marching was abandoned. So you'll always have those elements, and if they are there, there's nothing one you can do. The only thing you need to do is to get them arrested.
1: But I don't know if there's nothing one can do, and I accept the fact that, assuming you got, say, 10,000 people marching in different places, the greatness of a march is that it is mass mobilizing, it demands public attention, it gets public attention, it gets media attention, it does. The risk of the march is you can't control everybody, so you always will get elements who will do things on their own. The problem is about there's nothing they can do. I understand. I mean, there's been issues recently where trade unions have marched, and they've held them accountable for their people who are part of marches. They need to marshal those people before, during, and after, or else.
4: Good afternoon, Ashraf. Great show as well. Well, yes, yesterday there was some very bad incident where I think in Jimiston, where the other guys of the march and march were beating up the kids of the foreigners. That was very, very sensitive. And the police was there. They should have arrested those guys, man. They were just looking at, they never taking any action. I was so hurt, very hurt. The young boy was bleeding, man. That was not good. Thank you, DM Shah.
1: Fact is, there were more. I mean, if someone put together a list of incidents that happened, not during official marches, but on the periphery, all over the country, you'll be quite surprised how many you'll get and how many people have been hurt and forcibly moved from places. You will be surprised. I'm not saying who's to blame, but you will be surprised. Or maybe you won't be.
5: Ashraf Garda on the National Pulse.
1: Let's get to another issue, and that's the issue of, we're talking about unemployment. We've been speaking about youth in the country all of last this last month that just ended, but there's another take around youth, which is like young children and ensuring that they have the type of future that they have every right, I think, to have, right? And linked to that is the type of foods they eat, and therefore the issues of nutrition, which I think is another area that South Africa as a country very much offside on that. So, I mean, here's the premise. South Africa cannot grow its economy while its children are being left behind. Let's get the thoughts of Jenny Martin, who's the Managing Director at Compact Food Solution. Jenny, appreciate you engaging me on the National Pulse.
6: Thank you for inviting me on your show.
1: Thank you. You may want to talk about that. I mean, that header, you know, South Africa cannot grow its economy while its children are being left behind.
6: That's absolutely correct. So what I would like to just point out is that we talk about unemployment and we spent the whole of July talking about it. But actually, our future workforce, the foundation is laid long before they actually enter the labor market. And our focus at Compact Food Solutions is on the first 1,000 days of life, which is most important from conception to a child's second birthday, because this is the time that the body and the cognitive development, that is the brain, happens the most. And that's why we feel the focus should be there.
1: Okay, when you say the focus should be, what is the focus right now in terms of nutrition at this point in time, the way you understand it?
6: So the way I understand it right now, government is doing something about it, which is great, but I believe it should be a collective effort. So if we look at big corporates, they invest heavily in the education system, so they invest in talent. But if the foundation isn't there, and it's already broken because the child does not have the cognitive development to actually learn and thrive, and as a result, actually earn and enter the workforce and become economically active, they are actually funding the finish line and not the foundation. And the focus should be shifted to the foundation to give a child the best nutrition to actually grow, learn, earn and thrive.
1: Okay, I mean, you talk about, you know, the child not having the cognitive development, and you probably used the word nutrition maybe three times. Clearly, I would think there's a link between nutrition or the lack thereof around the issues of cognitive development or underdevelopment. Tell me about that.
6: Okay, so I'm not sure if your listeners are aware, but in South Africa, we have a huge problem, which is called stunting. And the silent epidemic, or pandemic, if I could call it, is nearly one in four South African children under the age of five are stunted. Stunting doesn't just mean being short. It actually reflects the irreversible cognitive and physical damage caused by chronic undernutrition. And this represents a massive loss of human capital for our country. And this happens in this first 1,000 days from conception to about the age of 2 years. And there we have to focus on making sure that all the correct nutrients are given to children. And we don't always have, in certain areas, the right nutritional needs that look after them.
1: So why don't we have the right nutrition? Is it simply a case of people have the money, will have not right nutrition, therefore in their schools or early childhood development centers, communities that don't have the money will not? That means where does government and others like business come into it?
6: So as I mentioned earlier, that corporate South Africa actually invests very heavily in the finish line, but not the foundation. Government has put out, I mean, Cyril Ramaphosa, president, said in his SONA address that we need to eradicate stunting by 2030. So we believe that it is a collective effort. It's not just government. They can't do it on their own. NGOs can't do it on their own, and nor can public. But if we combine all our resources collectively and focus on this problem, we will be able to ease the burden.
1: What, just so therefore, I mean, considering where we are right now, and I mean, you mentioned, you know, it's almost like a pandemic. I mean, that's how widespread it is, right? Has it been given the necessary urgency that it deserves in the same way we would do the same with, what, COVID-19, for example, HIV/AIDS?
6: as I said, it takes a multitude and a lot of collaboration to get this working. It has been brought to the forefront, and we actually started. We believe that we have to drive education and awareness and make the public aware, but also very, very aware of the impact. So the focus should be on raising one life, giving them all the nutrients, and allowing them, because each child should be entitled to reaching their full potential. So the focus should be there, which will allow the child to reach the full potential. And additionally, we will actually then break the poverty cycle, or start diminishing the poverty cycle, because it's a cycle that needs to be broken. And effectively then we'll move into raising the nation.
1: Okay, let's end with this. I mean, is there... of all the things, therefore, you know, I think of that well-known musical line, you know, children are our future. So if we say actually children are not the future, but they're very much the present, what's the one thing, therefore, in the context of all that we've spoken about, that if you could effect change ASAP, you would do it? What would that be?
6: That food alone isn't enough. We need a holistic approach of nutrition, clean water, and collaboration across the board, all partners involved. Because the future of our economy begins before birth. So when we protect the children in their first 1,000 days, as I said, we're not only raising lives, but we're also raising a nation. And that is something we can do collectively.
1: Okay, let's leave it at that. Jenny Martin, Raise a Nation is Jenny's call. And the question is how? Investing in the children, nutrition, number one. Managing Director at Compact Food Solution. You, in fact, may give us your own thoughts in terms of, you know, community development. I always talk about this. You build a champion nation by building champion communities. And champion communities are not just geographic, but they're communities of children, to ensure that they are best equipped to realize their fullest potential. If I asked you this one question, are we in a position where we can comfortably say that the children in our country are at the moment in the best possible position to realize their fullest potential? Would you say yes? Would you say no?
5: The National Pulse, weekdays, 3 to 6 p.m.
1: Right, there's so many, there's a cross-section of opinions coming through via WhatsApp, and I really appreciate that in terms of the voice notes that's being sent, right? What about Kat Matlala?
7: Good afternoon, Ashraf and your team. Our courts are the last line of our defense. Like number 14 of Bafana Bafana, Mbokazi. Secondly, Ashraf, I'm going to paraphrase the magistrate. He actually said that the NPA still needs to investigate and do their job, regardless the guilty plea of the accused, in this case, Mr. Matlala. So I agree 100% with this magistrate. Yeah, I thank you.
1: Okay. Don't know when last somebody has brought in a Kat Matlala story in Mbokazi in one sentence, but I mean, that's the nature of, you know, World Cup football and the politics of our country.
8: Hi, Ashraf. So I'm one of the people who did not support this March and March thing. I'm South African. I didn't support it. I didn't understand it. I still don't understand it. But I think yesterday was a success, because there was no loss of life or damage to property. So yeah, I think it was a success. And I think that from now on, we can meet each other halfway. I mean, the government can do something about this migration issue, and employers can do something about maybe trying to employ more South Africans. And yeah, I think we can all... I was against this march, but yeah, it being not violent won me over. Thanks. Mm.
1: Well, interesting. I mean, it's look, I think let's be very clear. What you cannot ignore is the fact that whether it's March and March, and whether it's other different activist groups, and whatever you may think their agenda is, they have definitely put the issue of dealing with years of mismanagement regarding foreign nationals on the agenda. They've definitely done that. And the mismanagement has got to come from positions of people who were in power to do that. So for that part, you have to acknowledge that. You then can debate whether the actions following through are the right actions, short term, medium term, long term. We can have that conversation, but you can't deny that they've put it on the agenda to the point where government has been forced to react. Let's get the news. It's 5 o'clock.
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0: Thanks, Ashraf. Top stories at 5. Groups of immigrants clash with police in Limpopo, and U.S. marks its 250th anniversary. Good afternoon. I'm Kulufelo Tefo. We start with news, Justin. Police have fired stun grenades in an attempt to defuse a protest by groups of immigrants at the camp set up for them at Musina in Limpopo. The protesting immigrants are concerned that their human rights are being violated. They say that they haven't had access to food, adequate water or sleeping space for the past 3 days. Some migrants have sustained injuries during the protest. Others hurled stones and objects at the police. Meanwhile, the National Joint Operational and Intelligence Structure, NetJoint, says the 900 people arrested yesterday during the protest against undocumented foreign nationals were taken into custody for offences including looting, immigration law violations, illegal firearm discharges and malicious damage to property. The Western Cape, Eastern Cape and KwaZulu-Natal recorded the highest number of arrests, while the Free State reported the most looting incident. NetJoint Chairperson Tebelo Musikidi was addressing media briefing in Pretoria.
1: The majority of those arrested were illegal foreigners and looting as a result of law enforcement operations conducted alongside the protesters. Some were arrested for public violence, some for harboring illegal immigrants in terms of Migration Act, some for business robbery at spaza shops, and so on and so forth.
0: President Cyril Ramaphosa says the country and Africa's true wealth lies not in natural resources, but in the ingenuity and resilience of the people. He was addressing the inaugural Google Cloud Summit in Sandton, Johannesburg. The event showcases the tech giant's latest innovations in cloud computing, AI and digital transformation. Ramaphosa also announced investments to help impart skills to young people, including a 3 million rand digital innovation center in Soweto and a mentorship program for 15 local startups. Ramaphosa says it's critical that the country's digital transformation be just.
2: We must equip our young people with the skills that they need right now to thrive in workplaces of tomorrow. We also need to applaud Google's decision to invest in comprehensive AI skilling frameworks, as well as digital literacy programs that are going to empower our young people. This will ensure that South Africans, and indeed Africans, are not mere consumers of technology.
0: A suspect wanted in connection with two murders in Hammersdale has been killed in a shootout with police in west of Durban. Police say they acted on intelligence about the suspect's whereabouts in the early hours of this morning. KZN Police spokesperson Robert Nechuunda says the suspect opened fire when they arrived.
3: Police received intelligence about the whereabouts of the suspect who was linked to two murders which allegedly committed in the Mpumalanga township of Hammersdale in December 2021 and June 2026. When police arrived at his hideout spot at Luganda area in Mariani Hill, a shootout ensued between the police and the suspect. The suspect was shot and fatally wounded during the shootout. No police officer was injured during the shootout.
0: And finally, further fold, the U.S. has marked its 250th anniversary with celebrations in many parts of the world, including today in Pretoria, where Ambassador Leo Brent Bozell III praised South Africa's democratic transition. The main U.S. event took place on U.S., or rather takes place on U.S. Independence Day, the 4th of July. The event in South Africa included a recorded message from U.S. President Donald Trump reflecting on America's founding.
4: In the sweltering summer of 1776, 56 patriots gathered in a meeting hall in Philadelphia and signed their names to a document that would change the course of history forever. The Declaration of Independence. Not only did they sever the political bonds with Great Britain, they announced a new era in human events, proclaiming that all of us are endowed by our Creator with rights to life, liberty, and the pursuit of happiness.
0: The top story at 5, police have fired stun grenades in an attempt to defuse a protest by groups of immigrants at the camp set up for them at Musina in Limpopo. Headlines at 5:30. For SAFM News, I'm Kulufelo Defo.
5: And coming up in sports, Bafana touchdown in South Africa tomorrow morning. CAP believes that Proteas women have not peaked yet at the T20 World Cup and Osaka in Wimbledon third round. More details at 5:30.
6: SAFM, guiding you through the rush hour traffic.
7: Afternoon, heavy traffic around the Buccleuch interchange, Joburg Midrand side. There's a breakdown coming into Joburg on the M1 south of Buccleuch. That's a delay from Allendale. And then a crash going south on the N1 between Rivonia and William Mandela. And that's a big queue from the Buccleuch interchange heading south as well. Also, William Mandela, traffic lights haven't worked at Monte Cassino for a long time. And that's heavy today. Traffic lined up from Bryanston across the highway and into that four-ways area. Collision scene on the N12 and R24 near Galuli's interchange. Some pressure on both of those routes as you come in from Ekurhuleni, and roadworks on the N1 north of the N4 Bakwena highway split. That is north of the Montana exit. That's quite a heavy delay to get through that one today as well. Durban's M7, if you are bluffbound coming out of Pinetown, a heads up, that traffic is bad. It has been all afternoon. Traffic sitting from Belleville Road out of Queensborough through the N2 down to Belair and Wakesley. It's really heavy. If you're leaving the bluff, there's a backlog from Belair and Wakesley out towards the N2 as well. N3 queuing out of town from Sherwood towards the Pavilion Mall. The N2 south coming through Inanda Road and Mgeni Road. Looks like a breakdown around the Clare Road Bridge, and a stationary vehicle on the M4 south near Virginia Airport causing some delays, as well as some roadworks that continue on that route today as well. Cape Town, very heavy. N1 outbound, a crash before the N7 highway bridge, and then a fatal collision out by Plattenkloof Road. All of that together means the N1 sits from as far back as Marine Drive. Into that, the M5 coming through from Rondebosch is heavy as you try to get up to that Kuba, get a change and into that N1. With your traffic updates, I'm Rob Byrne.
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8: Right, welcome. Your reaction, by the way, on the issues we've been talking about, engage. Yeah, and sometimes we concur, other times we don't, but it's a democracy, so the airwaves are open to you to add your thoughts. All I will say, as I've said earlier on, we are getting people who are coming on and stating opinions as facts. An opinion is an opinion. A fact is something completely different, right? So when you do that, please just couch it, well, state it as a fact when you know it's a fact. But otherwise, I think your views do matter. Talking about opinions and facts, you know, we talk about Senegal and we think about their football team. But in fact, they're in the news as well because there's tension in that country around the leadership struggle that we must talk about. And we'll do that around 20 past five. So listen out for that. The other part of it is coming off the back of yesterday. There was what is called the NAT Joints, the National Joint Operational Intelligence Structure. They gave an update on what happened yesterday, and we're going to play some key moments from that conversation after this.
6: In case you missed it,
9: the revolutionary movement of the character of the ANC today finds itself in trouble or in question by the corrupt element and the malfeasance within the state that we run. But we have the capability, we have the ability as the ANC and the agility to turn around the tide. When we deal with problems of migrations and everything, let us not be violent. There's a rule of law in terms of how we handle this thing.
10: NEC member Dakota Lekwete.
6: That was the Daily Discourse with Joanne Joseph. Ashraf Garda on the National Pulse.
8: Right, so let's confirm. So NAT Joints provide an update on what happened yesterday regarding the nationwide march or protests against undocumented migrants. Now, we picked up some key moments from the NAT Joints co-chairperson, that's Lieutenant General Tebelo Mosikile, addressing the media, in fact, a short while ago. So firstly, the Lieutenant General, well, he reflected on showing appreciation to the leaders and organizers of the march or the marches.
1: Appreciation to the leadership of various marches, the organizers, and the South Africans at large. We also want to take this opportunity to thank all law enforcement officers, our partners, for encouraging their supporters to remain peaceful and for ensuring that the followers adhere to the Constitution and obey the laws of our country. Your leadership contributed significantly to maintaining public order and ensuring that South Africans were able to exercise their democratic right safely. We thank every South African who headed the call to demonstrate peacefully and responsibly. I can attest that this shows the growth and the maturity of our Constitution. Our law enforcement officers and our partners who worked tirelessly throughout the night to ensure that peace, stability, and safety prevailed. Indeed, while there were opportunistic criminal elements that sought to exploit the situation, they were identified and dealt with swiftly and decisively by law enforcement. Their actions did not undermine the overall stability of the country. Our operational readiness ensured that law enforcement, law and order were maintained throughout. Overnight reinforcements were deployed to various parts in the main, Gauteng, Eastern Cape, KwaZulu-Natal, Free State, and Western Cape in response to isolated incidents of looting and criminality. We have set over time to put a plan together with our partners and other agencies, and this was executed with precision. Law enforcement agencies acted swiftly to stabilize the affected areas, restore order, and prevent any further disruption.
8: So, here's a question. I did say there was more than one march yesterday. In fact, how many were there? Well, here's the answer.
1: As of this morning, we confirm that a total of 120 marches took place nationwide. Added to the marches were crowd management incidents that has took us to the total of more than 300 incidents. Marches, 120, but when you look at other incidents of gatherings and demonstrations in regards to the crowd management control, total took us to 300. And these are mainly other incidents that happened overnight. Of these marches, 108 of them were peaceful and only 12 required law enforcement interventions due to incidents of unrest. If I can give the breakdown per province, in Free State, we have recorded 8 peaceful marches. In the Eastern Cape, 28 were peaceful and only 2 were unrest-related incidents. In Gauteng, we have 12 peaceful marches and 1 unrest situation. In KwaZulu-Natal, we have 21 peaceful marches and only 2 were unrest-related. In Limpopo, we have recorded only 12 peaceful marches. Mpumalanga, 9 peaceful marches and 1 unrest-related incident. In Northern Cape, we had 4 peaceful marches and 2 unrest-related. Northwest, 8 peaceful marches. And Western Cape, we had 6 peaceful marches and 4 unrest-related incidents. Ladies and gentlemen, members of the media and colleagues, this is a clear demonstration that the overwhelming majority of South Africans chose peace over disorder.
8: All right, the next question is, of course, you know, so yesterday was yesterday, today is today, tomorrow is tomorrow. What's next?
1: Continue to remain active. Law enforcement will continue to monitor developments through the days ahead. We remain vigilant, we remain prepared, and we continue to act decisively against anyone who threatens the safety, security, and the stability of our country. We also intensify our operations to ensure that all people who are in the country are in possession of valid documents and are in compliance with the laws of the Republic. Those operations will continue in close collaboration with all relevant government departments to uphold the rule of law and safeguard the integrity of immigration systems. We also extend our appreciation to South African National Defence Force, which remain on standby to respond whenever called upon.
8: And then finally, the Net Joint's co-chairperson made this interesting point. Some people were arrested, and guess why?
1: Everyone can confirm that, yes, on the number of arrests that happened throughout the night, it included those that were trying to make themselves officers of the law, and they are not officers, and they will be charged accordingly. And perhaps to continue to educate South Africans that they must stay in their lane. This was outlined, the president on the five-point plan did indicated that this is the job of law enforcement and it should be left to law enforcement. Calvin has spoke to the Provincial Commissioner of Eastern Cape in this regard, and this information cannot be confirmed at the moment. And if it happened, I think we will take the necessary measures to bring those police officers who did that particular activity to a right execution of their duty. It is not in our nature that we should work alongside the other members of the public to do our work. However, you will see that most of the time we encourage community policing. So if we work with other structures, even at roadblocks, it's not for us to make them to do our work. We are doing our work as the police officers.
8: All right, that's where we will leave it, and it gives you a good overview of what was discussed today at the Net Joints conversation or briefing, right? Well, what about Senegal? We'll talk about that next.
11: This is Global Watch on the National Pulse.
8: So here's a story. I mean, so much of what happens around Senegal is about, for many reasons, it's about just how tall the people are in West Africa, and of course how good their football team is. But there are other issues, and we're going to get to that in a moment. However, let's get your responses. And I mean, here's one that I want to just pick up on related to the conversation I had with Dr. Imran Bakas.
12: Hi, Ashraf. This is somebody from Durban. I think your guest is not being honest if he claims that the march was not successful. There were a lot of people in Durban, there were a lot of people in Johannesburg, everywhere in the country. Has he seen the videos? I'm not even a supporter of the march and march, but and this is very important for the democracy to see people going out on the streets and protesting. That is what democracy is about. So the critics, they don't have any substance.
8: Okay, of course, that's his opinion, and it is a democracy where both of you on air, on the National Pulse, can challenge each other.
13: Hi, Ashraf and your team, my lovely South Africans. It's Eddie from Ondersres. Ashraf, I wonder how you guys deal with distortions. You know, your guest was talking about the march yesterday. No, a lot of distortions. And I don't understand. You know, people were supporting this march. They were not supporting violence. Even people, some of them, they didn't go to the march. But I'm telling you, like myself, I didn't join any march. But I supported that we need to fix this country. And we also need to do it respectfully so and observe the rights of others. Thank you very much.
8: Thank you. Of course, I think that relates to the conversation as well with Dr. Imran Bakas. And again, you know, suggesting it wasn't a success, said he felt there should be far more people. Okay, that's his opinion. Of course, he's someone who studies in that space. I mean, that's what he lectures in. And according to him, he expected more. You could think he's completely wrong. And that's why we can challenge each other as we're doing right now.
14: Ashraf Garda on the National Pulse.
8: Right, let's talk Global Watch here. So listen to this story. Senegal's lawmakers have passed a controversial constitutional reform. Okay, what about it? It expands the powers, or their powers, while curbing those of, number one, the president. As a result of that, there's been protests outside parliament. Linked to that are two significant people. The president, Bassirou Diomaye Faye, and his former, well, chummy, your ally, now rival, that's the parliamentary speaker, Ousmane Sonko. Let's find out more about what's really happened with advocate Sipho Mantula, who's a researcher at the Thabo Mbeki African School of Public and International Affairs at UNISA, but also a regular contributor to Cathy's show. What's it, 6:45, somewhere there, every single morning. Sipho, good to connect with you on the National Pulse.
15: Africa to your listeners.
8: Thank you for your time. Right, tell us what's happened here. Why there's tension, there's a fight for powers, there's some curbing of powers. What's happened?
15: Ashraf, this tension, you can trace the genesis from May, when Diomaye Faye expelled the Prime Minister, the then Prime Minister, Ousmane Sonko, who now is the Speaker of Parliament. Now, this confrontation that we see in Dakar, it is around the constitutional reform, as we have said, to reduce the powers of the president. Others are saying, is it a retaliation from the former prime minister, who still feels that parliament wields more power than the presidency? Now, here, Ashraf, there was an overwhelming support for the curbing of the presidential powers. One will assume they will have to have a referendum, but there is no date that has been announced. Now, this curbing of powers, where are they sitting, Ashraf, and what was this even confrontation between these two? There is an issue of the foreign debt. There's an issue of exploitation of natural resources in that country. Now, Parliament wants to have more powers when you do what you will call in South Africa, you have your ad hoc committees, inquiry committees. That gives Parliament a greater role to oversee the chief and the presidency. They want to also push to replace constitutional court with the constitutional council in terms of constitutional reviews on the numbers. It was only 9 members. They wanted to remain with 7 members. So these are the debates, you know, Ashraf, that have caused both Faye and Sonko, who were once in one alliance to remove Macky Sall 2 years ago. But here is a tension now that is playing out in the parliament.
8: And I mean, help us understand where does the power lie? I mean, you talked about the president, you talked about the parliamentary speaker, right? And then you talked about lawmakers and parliament itself. I mean, let's just make the comparison to, you know, how does power work in Senegal compared to, say, South Africa, as an example?
15: You know, there in Senegal, what you can say, you had a presidential authority that had, I mean, had authority over the parliament. Now, parliamentary supremacy, in some instances, Ashraf, has been overtaken by constitutional supremacy, meaning the president wields his power from the constitution. Parliamentarians wield their power from the rules of parliament and from the constitution also. But in this instance, you find that the issue of the parliament was that the parliament actually play the foresight over the executive, and there's no way you can reduce the powers of the parliament to play oversight. The president at the same time had the power to remove the prime minister, had the power to even amend some of the issues that are around the question of the foreign debt with IMF. And Sonko has been very vocal, even when he was the prime minister, saying that, but we are managing this debt. It is all about us dealing with our own natural resources management. And that's where one find that this political retaliation among the two leaders affects broadly the constitutional supremacy and the parliamentary supremacy in Senegal.
8: Okay. We talk about tensions mounting. I mean, are the tensions mounting by just the two leaders, or does that play out amongst their supporters as well?
15: it do goes to the supporters, because the same supporters of Sonko are the ones yesterday who says that don't touch our constitution and carrying posters. And for Sonko, I mean, for Faye, it's that he has a new cabinet, he has a new prime minister, meaning he has a backing. But the main challenge is that Sonko, it means that he's wielding more support even from the youth. Remember, there was an unrest at the Czech Anti-Diop University. Sonko, he did not support the use of force that was used by the state. But the current president was supporting the police force when they were dealing with the young people in the university. So you can see that the students, supporters of Sonko, they are on the side of the former prime minister, who is currently the Speaker of Parliament now. But only a few, you know, are on the side of Faye as the sitting president.
8: Mm. And just lastly, I mean, from the outset, you spoke about the issue of foreign debt. How you know, what is happening now in Senegal, how does that play out in addressing that initial point you made about foreign debt?
15: I think the main issue that they have to deal with, it, you know, Ashraf, is that you have to service the foreign debt. But the problem that Sonko was having was that, but this debt we are dealing with was passed by the previous parliament. It was not approved by the current parliament. So we have to service this debt, but we manage our national resources. Remember, the script of the Sahel has also informed Senegal to say that even if you are in a debt with a former colonizer, and the former colonizer still have access to your natural resources, why are you not managing your own resources so that you can come out of the debt? And that's where you find the same debacle that we are seeing in Senegal playing out over the issue of servicing this foreign debt, but also the parliament being worried that, but there was no proper approval for us to be running to IMF and paying what we did not commit. It was the previous government of Macky Sall that was corrupt. It was not this government. And there are many issues again, you know, Ashraf, I know due to time we cannot get into, but the issue of the foreign debt affects many African countries in terms of servicing that debt. But when it comes to reparation, when it comes to managing natural resources, it is also a serious challenge.
8: And we somehow can't get our heads around that. Appreciate your time, Advocate Sipho Mantula, talking about things, the political struggle in Senegal. Right, in fact, let's pick out some other comments from you before we get to the news headlines.
16: Good afternoon, Ashraf. This is Matobola. Yeah, Ashraf, I was so excited about the March in March because it was success. A lot of people were out to support that march. We were marching. But what I like about it is because it doesn't have that political party name. So it's for South Africans who are crying about immigration crisis in this country. And if the unity is like that, we will win whatever we're crying about. Good afternoon. This is Matthew Bola.
17: Ashraf, why is the media so desperate to paint the march as if it was very chaotic yesterday? The marches were very peaceful. There was no such a thing as how you're describing that. There was reported looting, breaking, stealing, hitting, hair pulling, screaming, kicking. There was no such a thing. Even the police have not reported that there was any of this kind of stuff. So the media is very, very hopelessly disappointed that the marches were actually very peaceful. They went on very nicely. So please, guys, stop this negative narration of these marches. Mtunzi, thank you.
8: Mtunzi, thanks. I mean, you're one of many people who think like the media is this one big thing that sits together at a clubhouse and decides what to do. Different media houses have different perspectives. I mean, we all do. I hear even, and then different personalities or anchors have different perspectives, and newsreaders have their own perspectives. But by and large, I mean, the media would report it as it is. Nobody said there was no march, for example. Think of the level of coverage that the media has actually given, not just coverage of the marches, but also given airtime to the protesters, the leadership, in terms of interviews on the day and the interviews in the periods before that and after. The media has definitely done that. Yes, the media must ask questions. Why wouldn't the media? Nobody gets a free ride, not even a politician. 5:30, here's the news headlines with Tondela.
0: It's Kulufelo Tefo. Thanks, Ashraf. Good afternoon. In the headlines at 5:30, let's stay with Mtunzi's point. The government says the largely peaceful protests against illegal immigration have helped restore the country's image, which had been tainted by misinformation suggesting that South Africa is xenophobic. Police have fired stun grenades in an attempt to defuse a protest by groups of immigrants at camps set up for them at Messina in Limpopo. The protesting immigrants are concerned that their human rights are being violated. And in news further afield, a new United Nations report has found that the potential benefits of artificial intelligence are enormous if deployed and applied thoughtfully, but the UN warns that rapid unchecked deployment of the technology at scale also presents considerable risks. I'll have details on this and more stories at 6.
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7: Good afternoon. A reminder of very heavy backlogging going on Joburg's Rivonia, Sunning Hill area. There's a couple of things happening there. Roadworks on Witkoppen Road near the N1 highway off-ramp. That's Witkoppen and Uchter. So that's really heavy on Witkoppen. Rivonia Road badly backing up into that congestion. Bowling Avenue going north is heavy. And 12th Avenue linking Bowling through to Rivonia and round to Paul's off. Very heavy as well. Complicating matters, a crash going south on the N1 before Willie Mundella. So the highway is busy. So you've got extra problems getting off Rivonia and off Witkoppen and into that N1 south. Otherwise, got a very heavy N1 coming through Midrand to Joburg today, backlogging from Allendale down into Buccleuch. The Mike 1 N1 north situation, pretty slow going, really, from about Marlborough Drive all the way through to New Road. That is jam packing on your way towards Pretoria today. The Mike 1 south from Sandton down to Parktown, and then from Parktown all the way through to Boysons. Got a crash on the N12 at Clip River Drive if you're trying to get away from Southgate across to towards Albert, and that's slow. And of course, the N12 home to Lanage and Protea Glen, big delays down to the roadworks at Clithroat Valley Road. Durban's been really busy today, particularly the M7. It is just starting to ease. The queue from Queensborough moving down towards the N2. It was really slow right through to Wakesley and Bel Air. It has eased up, but coming in from Queensborough towards the Bluff, very slow. The N3 out of town, solid today from Berea right through to about the Pavilion Mall before you're out of that one. And there's a crash on the N2 south after Mshlanga, so traffic on the way down towards Kumashi starting to backlog. Very heavy Hammersdale through to Kea Ridge. It's a stationary vehicle and some roadworks today. Really bad if you're on your way into Durban from Pietermaritzburg. That's a long backlog. And Cape Town, just having a look at our real-time maps, it is busy all over. Two crash scenes on the N1 not helping, one in front of Century City, the other a fatal collision at Plattercliff Road. The N1 queues from about Marine Drive. M5 coming up from Rondebosch is heavy, and a lot of traffic home to Tableview today, particularly Marine Drive, backlogging from Milnerton's Lagoon Beach all the way through to Sunset Beach in the Tableview area. With your traffic update, I'm Rob Byrne.
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8: Right, Shumi, there's one eye on the World Cup matches today. Three big games, England starting just now. But the other eye, which you have, is on what happens tomorrow morning.
5: Yeah, Bafana Bafana touchdown in South Africa tomorrow morning at 5:30. So if you are planning to welcome the boys back, it's an early morning for you. And remember that obviously they're coming back from the World Cup, but their next assignment will be to qualify for the AFCON next year in Kenya, Uganda and Tanzania. And Captain Ronan Williams says that that's a non-negotiable.
19: Yeah, exactly. We need a break now. It's been a gruesome season. Not only club football, but international. You know, we had in the space of 6 months, AFCON, as well as a World Cup. And now it's time to reflect, sit back and look at the experiences, but also take a break, be ready for September, October, November for the AFCON qualifiers. We need to be there again. We need to make sure that we are building and we are keep building now. So we need to make sure that we qualify and give ourselves opportunity next year again, you know, to go to AFCON and hopefully, you know, go all the way.
5: Meanwhile, England meet the Democratic Republic of Congo in Atlanta tonight, aiming for a place in the World Cup last 16, kick-off at 6 p.m. Coach Thomas Tuchel warned his side against complacency, noting the narrow margins that have already seen Germany and the Netherlands eliminated on penalties. And England will rely on the likes of Jude Bellingham and Harry Kane, though defender Reece James is sidelined. DRC boasts Premier League forward Yaon Wissa and England born defenders Aaron Wan-Bissaka, amongst others. And the DRC coach says that the pressure is on England, with his squad already exceeding expectations by reaching the knockout stage. Elsewhere, Orlando Pirates have confirmed that the club has reached an agreement with Belgium side Royal Union Saint-Gilloise for the transfer of Relebogile Mofokeng, subject to medical examination. The Soweto side also confirmed that the deal was agreed in principle before the start of the FIFA World Cup, and not only to make the announcement until the tournament is over to allow the 21-year-old to focus on the global showpiece. We are yet to know the structure of the deal, but it is reportedly worth over 70 million rand. And Bafana coach Hugo Broos says that it's a great move for the attacker.
20: I think it's a good thing for him. I think he will really progress. But I also think that you don't have to expect that from the first day he will play, because Rayleigh has to be stronger. It's a very tough competition in Belgium. So I think the first 5-6 months they will put him in the fitness to get a little bit stronger. And then, yeah, he's a talented player. So once you have the power that he needs for such a competition, there will be no problem, I think.
5: The G-Sport Awards have announced their finalists for this year's ceremony. Amongst the finalists, Proteas captain Laura Vervald is shortlisted in the Athlete of the Year category, alongside swimming powerhouse Laura van Niekerk, track sensation Prudence Sokodiso. And the Team of the Year category will be equally contested by the Proteas Women, SA Women's Rugby 15s, and the Athletics SA Sprint Team of the Field, Cricket South Africa, SAFA, and SA Rugby the finalists shortlisted for the Federation of the Year. Finally, in tennis, Naomi Osaka is through to the third round of Wimbledon after beating Anastasia Gasanova 6-3, 6-2. She's never passed the third round, so she'll definitely be looking to advance to the fourth round for the first time. That's it from my side. Ke nna Tumi Ngapele. Modimo ke.
8: Thanks for that, Tumi. So I made that point about France being the most exciting team I've watched at the World Cup. I wonder who's going to challenge that, which I'm not saying they'll win it, but they absolutely the most exciting team I've watched. What a front line they've got. Now, you may add your own thoughts to that, but do watch tonight's big games. England just now, then Senegal in action. It's going to go on all night long, isn't it?
21: 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Facts and figures you can count on.
8: And you know, all night long can mean different things to different people. But Jimmy Moya, hosting the SAFM Market Update, you want to talk about the all night long issue of critical minerals in our continent, right?
22: Good afternoon to the listeners. I certainly do. The recent gathering in France sparked quite an interesting question. The G7 gathering in France, where there were commitments and conversations around at least $60 billion worth of a push from G7 countries into increasing their critical minerals or critical minerals influence in the global landscape, sparked quite an interesting discussion around the fact that what was notably absent from those conversations was the source of these critical minerals in the form of the African continent. So we're going to speak to a senior research fellow at the Trade Collective, Dr. Lebohang Peko. She also sits She also serves on the President's National Planning Commission, but she won't be. She'll be joining us in her capacity as a research fellow on this to take a look at these critical minerals conversations that have been unfolding and try and make sense of how it is that they have been taking shape over the last couple of weeks, months, and years. We're going to also take a look at the electricity tariffs, the municipal electricity tariffs that were announced or that came into effect

0: five value trap versus what a good valuation could potentially look like. And then because it's Wednesday, we've got an executive lounge conversation to be had. We're going to be speaking to the founder and CEO of Legend Golf Resort and Spa in Limpopo, probably one of the most iconic golf courses in the world, with that one particular tee that requires an entire helicopter to get to. I want to get the founder's thoughts around how that particular resort was built, the golf course itself, but just generally the entrepreneurial journey that came with that. So that's what's coming up on the show today. Before we get to those conversations, a sense of some of the market movements. The price of a Bitcoin at the moment, 986,000 rands per Bitcoin, or in dollar terms, just over the $60,000 a coin level. The rand slightly firm at 16.40 against the US dollar, 21.76 against the British pound, 18.66 against the euro, and 11.32 is what one Australian dollar would set you back today. If we look at the equity markets, it's been a largely mixed day again. If we compare some of the market movements, a red day across European markets, bit of a mixed bunch in Asian session. Hong Kong wasn't trading today due to a banking holiday, but the Nikkei in Tokyo and the Shanghai indexes were both in the green. The ASX in Sydney finished in the red, down 0.2%. The CAC 40 down almost a full percent, 0.5% in the case of the FTSE in London. Local markets, 0.2% down in the case of the All Share and the Top 40. Resource stocks were the only positive light, up about 0.8%. Industrials down 2/3 and financial stocks down 1.8%. They seem to have quite a rough day, or quite a rough start to the new trading month. The commodity side of things didn't have such a rough start. The Brent crude price is now below $72 a barrel. It's at $71 and some change. I'm hoping we breach below $70 a barrel. I'm hoping we chase down $60 a barrel. I know that might be a bit ambitious at this stage, but it is very, very plausible and possible if the conversations in the Middle East continue in the direction that they are at the moment, and we don't see a resurgence in the conflict there. The gold price, $4,080 a fine ounce. Platinum, just below $1,600 a fine ounce. Palladium, a little over $1,200 to be more precise. And silver, around $60 a fine ounce. I'm going to take a look at these and other market movements a little later on when we come back just after the 6 p.m. news. For now, Ashraf, back to you.
1: All right, perfect. Thanks for that. Enjoy your show, as always, 6 to 7 on the SAFM Market Update, followed by an hour of sport.
2: In case you missed it.
3: So after someone says yes when they really want to say no,
4: yeah,
3: what emotional psychological patterns tend to show up afterwards?
4: When you are a kind person, you are giving from a place of fullness. You are, you know, giving from a place of no expectation. So I don't give you my yes because I want to be validated by you. I want you to always be excited for me. But I give you from a place of wholeness. So say, if today my response to you is a no, it's really from a place of wholeness. It's really from a place of kindness.
2: That was Quantum with Angela Ludig. Ashraf Garda on the National Pulse.
1: Right, there's been developments regarding Malawian nationals, in camp, in that repatriation camp in Musina, very bordering Zimbabwe, right? And what we understand is many of them are still waiting for the repatriation process to actually kick in, which then allows them to depart South Africa and move on to the neighboring country en route to Malawi itself. Now, according to the news earlier, the police were dealing with a number of confrontations. Let's find out exactly what's been happening with Katleho Nyoni, the SABC news reporter in the Limpopo region. Katleho, thanks for engaging us here on the National Pulse.
5: Thank you very much, Ashraf, and to our listeners as well.
1: Thank you. So, I mean, the key word coming out of all of this is confrontations. What's been happening?
5: It was quite a serious confrontation, which erupted really without prior warning, as we're covering the developments there, because the Minister of Home Affairs, Dr. Leon Schreiber, had been in the area. Then there was a commotion and a situation which then unfolded, where we saw a number of disgruntled Malawian nationals that are waiting at this repatriation center, Ashraf, for their deportation to be finalized. Then they took it upon themselves to conduct a mini march around the repatriation center. This is at the Musina Showgrounds.

0: and they marched essentially around that particular showground, carrying what appeared to be tree branches that they themselves picked up from the trees that are within the particular grounds of the showground. And that obviously prompted authorities, law enforcement authorities, to descend upon the area in a police Nyala van, and they then had to fire rubber bullets. We had two rounds of rubber bullets, or what appeared to be a loud noise, two rounds of that Ashraf, that was then discharged by the police, and the situation never remained calm following that. The bone of contention at the heart of this particular issue, and the fact that they are disgruntled, is issues around the slow pace with regards to processing their documents so that they could then be finally be repatriated and returned to their home country of Malawi, as majority of those that are in Musina are from Malawi, having traveled from KwaZulu-Natal at those centers there. So they're saying that the process is quite slow, and they are not getting the assistance that they require after the buses drop them off at this particular showground, that they don't have food, they don't have water, they don't have toilets and ablution facilities, and essentially there is just a general sense of frustration. So police are essentially trying to diffuse the situation, Ashraf.
1: And when you say the process is quite slow, I mean, that's their claim. What are their expectations? I mean, how long should the process take according to them, and how long is it taking?
0: So we spoke to a young man in his early 20s. He said he had expected that when he left KwaZulu-Natal, he was essentially then leaving South Africa, that when he gets to another province, they will then just pass through the border. And we have seen a large number of buses. Like, for example, overnight yesterday, we had over 60 buses that were then processed, and about 3,500 Malawian nationals that were then repatriated, 250 or so Zimbabwean nationals, and roughly 80 Zambian nationals. So their expectations were that, well, upon arrival in Musina, it will just be a process which will be seamless, and they would then be able to be then deported to their country. And as I'm talking to you, we are seeing some of them. They are currently being loaded into their buses that are destined for Malawi through the Beitbridge border post. And those buses have got signage, right, Ashraf, that is written deportation Malawi. However, they all saying that the process is moving slow. And the minister was here in the afternoon saying that they want to fast track the situation. They have held meetings with the Border Management Authority, as well as the South African Council of Churches, and they are all saying that they want to fast track this process. However, the minister, and I quote, he mentioned that this is an unprecedented situation that is currently confronting his department, but they are working overtime. They have deployed additional staff to try and fast track this particular process.
1: Okay, and just lastly, what's the position right now?
0: Currently, as it stands, the numbers keep on fluctuating. Both, there are two sites in Musina, the repatriation center, as well as another pickup point where there's a number of buses. I'm seeing from my vantage point, I'm seeing four buses, and people are still now getting in to those buses, being assisted by some officials from their respective countries. And we've also seen Home Affairs officials also going into a meeting, but the Home Affairs office in itself is currently closed. We've not seen it open since we've arrived here. But however, they are saying that they have their hands full, but they are now willing to work as fast and as best as they can to ensure that this process then is finalized, Ashraf.
1: Okay, thank you for giving us that information. I think it's very important. Katleho Nioni, SABC News reporter in Limpopo. There we are. Malawian nationals effectively disgruntled at the slow pace of repatriation. They at that repatriation center. They want to, now that they're, you know, as they say, up at home, they want to get home, and it's taking far too long. And therefore, they've confronted officials there, and tear gas was used to basically thwart them off. I'll get your thoughts after this.
2: The National Pulse, weekdays, 3 to 6 p.m.
1: Well, you're an important part of the Pulse community, and therefore you certainly are a measurement of what the Pulse is, Pulse rate is all the time, isn't it? Let's get to your thoughts. Right, here's, wait, there's just a couple, sorry, some things have just sort of, here's one. Good afternoon, Ashraf and the listeners. For me, what happened yesterday shows the wheel of democracy working on both hands. Media and protesters enjoy freedom, comes from, enjoy freedom, Tunelo Molefi from Lamontville in Durban. Goodness, you say Lamontville, I mean nostalgic. Lamontville Golden Arrows, remember them?
2: Hi, Ashraf. Let's try to be fair here. Journalists, Johnston has then removed John George last year. It was November 2025. And replaced him with Willie Yonkap. And therefore, Jordan Hill Lewis, he removes the Nyazen. And as agriculture minister. So I don't understand why Stenazen didn't want to be removed. And what I can see is all leaders, when they are removed from the position, they became to be a DA traitors. My name is Les.
1: Thank you. I don't know why you say you don't understand. He's saying, if you had the interview you did on News 24, he's like, part of the deal to step down as a minister, as the leader rather of the DA, was that he will be guaranteed to retain his place as the minister. And in fact, that's not the case. So basically, suggesting they didn't hold to their promises.
3: Good afternoon, Ashraf. Good afternoon to the SAFM listeners. First, let me congratulate the organizers and the leaders of March and March, together with the security cluster which was involved in ensuring that the safety protocol during the protest was observed. Reports are indicating that a large number of protests were peaceful, which is a good thing. We need to congratulate all those that were involved. Sekwanele, Pretoria.
1: Thank you. Well, I'm glad that it was peaceful. Largely, there's been pockets of problems, but by and large, it was peaceful, and thank goodness for that, isn't it?
4: Ashraf, good afternoon. I am listening to the stats or the report by the lady in there. I think one of the things that as a nation we would really like to know is the issue around the impact, economical impact, just for yesterday, but also to know in terms of the states, so far, how much of workspaces would be made available since, well, Mabahambe Bahambili, TJ in Polokwane.
1: Okay, I don't know if anybody's got those stats right now, because we have lots of people speculating about this vacuum that will be created by people leaving the country. But yeah, at some stage, it's going to be discussed and measured.
5: Hi, Ashraf. I'm a professional who studied at UCT. I've been living here for 23 years. And I have many, many of my professional friends that went to UCT, CPUT, UWC, WITS, and we are working jobs where we are contributing, we are documented. But I can tell you now, we feel completely unwanted in our offices. The talk that we are hearing, you know, in little corners, in corridors, people looking at you, it's like March and March has created enmity between people who should never have enmity. And we feel that we are no longer needed as foreign nationals, black foreign nationals. It's so sad. It is so, so, so sad.
1: Well, you know, I hear you and I feel for you, because I mean, that clearly is one of the dangers. There's a premise to say undocumented only, then people move it beyond that to say anybody, and then others just look at people suspiciously, and we start looking at each other in a way we've never looked at each other before. It's crazy. I'll tell you what, I've often asked for people to share their personal experiences, and you've done that. I hope you're still listening in, but and if you are, please drop your comments or your in fact your details to my producer Keys, because I think I'd love to have a longer conversation with you sometime tomorrow, just to fully understand the impact that it's had on you, because we want to understand your own personal experience in detail. I think it is very important, the actual story of people who are born in South Africa and people who are not born in South Africa.
6: Good evening, Mr. Asharaf from Zoe, Cape Town. Asharaf, today I was like driving around Cape Town, picking up people as an Uber driver, left and right and center, filling up my car in these petrol stations. I noticed that all of those foreign nationals who are working in those petrol stations today, they are all back working again. So it means, yeah, we've got a problem, a serious problem, Asharaf.
1: And what? Aye,
6: thank you so much.
1: And what is that serious problem that you talk about? I'm looking at some pictures coming through on the Twitter platform, and it says that residents of Eden Park in the East Rand have forced Ethiopian shopkeepers, this is very up to date, Ethiopian shopkeepers to shut down their sponsor shop and vacate the area. This is like, this was post was done about a few minutes ago. We've had many like that. So we have. We can't deny that too.
7: Fine. Always enjoy the program. Asharaf, I just wanted to add, I like the interview you did now with that analyst, but the one thing is that I see with the DA, they don't do
1: well. Let me just see if I can get to that once again. Right, I just need to sort that out. Sorry, there's just some gremlin in this system. Right, let's get back to
7: cadre deployment. They put people that is valid to do the job on merit. They put people there, and I'm so grateful for that. You know, anybody don't just. Get the job simply because he's part of the DA or whatever. So I really admire that part, man. So we're going to have people that can do the job, do it properly, and that is why I appoint you. And you're going to be held accountable. That is the big thing. You're going to be held accountable. And I love that. That's Malcolm here in Cape Town. Thank you.
1: Thank you for that, Malcolm. Some may say that's the way it should be. Others would say it's not always that clear-cut with regarding the DA anyway. But, I mean, I take your point.
8: Hi, good evening. Good evening, SAFM. Anonymous in Pretoria. I just want to know, where was the 600 million spent? Because the SEPS members and the SANDF members were working their normal tasks. They were delivering normal duties. Where did the 600 million go?
1: Where did the 600 million go? You think it went in one day, but maybe we'll get a breakdown, a stats breakdown of just how it was allocated. Then maybe we'll understand it better. I can't do that now. All I can tell you is please listen to the podcast. We've had some really fascinating interviews today. For those who tuned in late, you've missed it. For those who tuned in early, you've caught it all. But either way, listen for the first time, listen again. Get to the podcast, safm.co.za, and then share that amongst your fabulous networks. And let's have a chat again tomorrow, right? So in case you forget, 3 p.m., set your alarms now. Right now, it's time for the news at 6 years, Kolofelo Tefo.
9: Ashraf, top stories at 6. Government commends peaceful demonstrations and UN finds enormous benefits and risks from AI. Good evening. The government says the largely peaceful protests against illegal immigration have helped restore the country's image, which had been tainted by misinformation suggesting that South Africa is xenophobic. Yesterday, many South Africans took to the streets to call for undocumented foreign nationals to leave the country. Government deputy spokesperson William Baloy says many people had expected the demonstration to become violent. He says the peaceful nature of the protests has helped restore investor confidence.
10: Brand SA as an image of the country towards the build-up of the 30th was getting a hammering. The brand was damaged. A and the people were expecting bloodbath yesterday. People were expecting a negative atmosphere. But as today we look at it, we find that now South Africa is back to its position, back to normal. And we think we have regained the nature of South Africa as a vibrant democracy. That's one thing for sure. But also we can exercise our rights.
9: Meanwhile, police have fired stun grenades in an attempt to defuse a protest by groups of immigrants at the camp set up for them at Musina in Limpopo. The protesting immigrants are concerned that their human rights are being violated. They say that they haven't had access to ablution facilities, food, adequate water or sleeping space for the past 3 days. Some migrants have sustained injuries during the protest. Others hurled stones and objects at the police. He is one of the unhappy immigrants.
11: So I'm very concerned to see everyone here. They move us from Durban to here. What I can tell everyone now, Durban, it was okay. I'm talking about the food, about the security, about the health. We had a nice toilet there. We was getting a free food there. But here, as I'm talking now, some people that don't have even a cent in their pockets, they don't know how can survive about the food.
9: President Cyril Ramaphosa has sworn in new ministers and deputy ministers at the union buildings in Pretoria. Those who were appointed took the oath to execute their duties honestly and to be the best of their capabilities. Dina Bule makes a controversial comeback to the executive as Minister of Social Development. She had been fired from cabinet during the Zuma administration following findings by the public protector. Philip Okump moves to the Ministry of Agriculture. Here is a brief part of the ceremony led by the president.
12: I have decided to appoint the following persons as ministers for the portfolios indicated in the signed President's Act. David John Manier to be Minister of Forestry, Fisheries and the Environment. And Diana Deli Wepule, the Minister of Social Development.
9: The Eastern Cape government has welcomed Amazon's 1 billion rand investment into the province's spekboom restoration project. Spekboom is an indigenous shrub that is edible, has medicinal uses, and is also a very effective plant in removing carbon from the atmosphere. Speaking at the ribbon official cutting ceremony in Janssenville, Eastern Cape Premier Oscar Mabuyane said the investment would create sustainable long-term jobs over the next decade while strengthening the province's position as a leader in South Africa's green economy.
13: This is easily changing this into another small mega city of some sort, and I'm quite happy now people of Janssenville and surrounding areas are able to wake up and go to work. 1,000 workers are already benefiting. They are working in an incremental approach to 2030, looking at about 11,000. We should be able to go massively to deal with the challenge of carbon environment, which has caused a lot of pain on the climate change and all that.
9: And finally, further afield, a new United Nations report has found that the potential benefits of artificial intelligence are enormous if deployed and applied thoughtfully. But the UN warns that rapid, unchecked deployment of the technology at scale also presents considerable risks. Sharon Bryce Peace reports.
14: The first report produced by the 40-person panel of scientists and experts that includes University of Pretoria Professor Vukosi Marevate produced findings across several key domains, including the advances in AI and trajectories, its societal applications, for example, in science, health and education, but also the economic, human rights and governance implications, among others. It also sounds the alarm that the concentration of AI capabilities in a small number of firms and countries could enable authoritarian captures and undermine democratic accountability. Sherman Bricebee's SABC News, New York.
9: The top story at 6, back home, the government says the largely peaceful protests against illegal immigration have helped restore the country's image, which had been tainted by misinformation suggesting that the country is xenophobic. Next update at 7. For SAFM News, I'm Kholofelo Tefo.
15: Welcome to the SAFM Market Update with MoneyWeb, leading the business conversation right here on SAFM.
16: Thank you very much to Kholofelo for that news update. There'll be more news at 7 o'clock. The New York Stock Exchange operated without electronic trading for more than 200 years before becoming a fully hybrid market in the 21st century. I wonder how that went, and I wonder how they did that. I'm Jimmy Mwaha. This is the SAFM Market Update. Let's get you up to date. Coming up on the show today, we take a look at the conversation around critical minerals following on from the latest G7 gathering that took place towards the middle part of last month. We take a look at the role of Africa in this conversation and where it is that these conversations need to be headed. We also have a conversation with the team at Standard Bank, Luxi, taking a look at the latest municipal tariff increases that came into effect today. We're going to take a look at them and see what consumers can do to better protect themselves. We have a conversation with the Differential Capital team on their acquisition of the Murray and Roberts mining assets, and we're going to see how it is that that deal was concluded and where it leaves those assets going forward. Then we have a conversation with Alan Gray's Rory Kutiska Jacobson on separating value from value traps and understanding how it is that value can be identified in the markets. Before we wrap up the show with an executive lounge conversation, we speak to the founder and CEO of Legend Golf and Safari Resort, Piet Seliers. We get to know him a little bit better and understand his entrepreneurial journey.
15: The day's markets, understanding the moves and making smarter investment calls.
16: As always, that's where we kick off the show, with a sense of market movements throughout the day. Joined on the line by portfolio manager at Sanlam Investments, multi-manager Tato Moizimang, to take a look at markets and see what we make of them. Tato, lovely having you on our show. Thanks so much for taking the time. Today was a relatively easier day on the equities front globally, but I did note that South African equities, financial stocks in particular, had a bit of a rough start to the new month and effectively to the second half of the year. What did you make of that?
17: Thank you, Jimmy. Yes, today was the JSE did end modestly, recovering actually towards the late afternoon. We were down over 1%, and that was largely because of financials being the laggard. So at close, financials were down 1.69%, followed by industrials, and it was really the mining and the metals that drove, you know, the rebound towards the end of the day, supported by stronger precious metals and continued demand for mining counters.
16: Speaking of those mining counters, I want to take a look at commodity prices. They are seemingly starting off the month in stronger territory. The gold price managing to finally hold above the $4,000 fine ounce level. I suppose finally hold is still early in the month to say that. It has been struggling with that level for quite some time. Platinum's back above $1,600. Silver's back above $60 a fine ounce. Are we saying that the mining counters are going to have a better second half of the year?
17: Certainly is reflecting easing of geopolitical concerns that have been shifting expectations around the globe. As you mentioned, gold has been the standout performer, falling below that $4,000 level earlier this week and bouncing back quite significantly today. And this rebound suggests that investors are still maintaining some exposure to safe haven assets despite an improvement in overall market sentiment.
16: Tato, when we take a look at the currency side of things, the Rand, 16 Rand 40 against the US dollar, it has been firmer throughout most of the year. Going into the second half of the year, I mean, if we look at the performance overall against the US dollar year to date, it has been, there was some point during the year we were at 17 Rand against the US dollar. So to see 16.40 at this point, possibly even back towards the 16 Rand level, the Rand is performing relatively well, at least against one of the major currencies.
17: Correct. The Rand has relatively been resilient against a firmer US backdrop. The interesting story, however, is what's happening behind the dollar. The US dollar continues to find support from higher real treasury yields and expectations that the Fed Reserve may continue monetary policy tightening for longer, following recent hawkish commentary from the Fed Chair Kevin Warsh. And as real yields rise, US dollar assets become relatively more attractive, encouraging capital to flow back into the US dollar. So there is really the story, and that's also helping to explain the recent moves in precious metals, as the opportunity cost of holding non-yielding assets such as gold increases, we've seen a partial reversal from last year's de-dollarization trade with capital rotation back towards US dollar assets. And although gold recovered today, the broader relationship between a firmer dollar, higher real yields, and pressure on gold remains an important theme for investors.
16: Tato, can we take a look at the oil trade at the moment? We managed to close out the month around the $73, $72 a barrel level, and effectively this is the best level that we've seen since the start of the war, and we're back at levels that we saw around February of this year. Importantly, we've closed quite an important gap on the oil chart. It looks as though at this rate, if the momentum continues, we could potentially retest $60 a barrel. Am I being ambitious here?
17: I think you're 100% spot on, and that's exactly what the market is looking at, right, Jeremy? And the moves do reflect easing concerns that, you know, the conflict in the Middle East will lead to a prolonged disruption in global oil prices, particularly through the strategical importance of the Strait of Hormuz. While these geopolitical tensions do remain elevated, markets have become increasingly confident that a worst-case supply shock is becoming less likely. And as a result, the geopolitical risk premium that had previously been built into these oil prices has continued to unwind. And this is notable. This is a notable shift from just a week ago when fears of supply disruptions briefly pushed oil prices sharply higher. For South Africa, bringing it home, this is particularly an encouraging development. As a net importer of crude oil, lower Brent prices, we know, helps reduce imported inflation, improving the country's trade balance by lowering the oil import bill, and ultimately easing pressure on the consumer through lower fuel prices. So that's what the market is anticipating, and directionally it is pleasing to see that we're moving towards that level.
16: 6 months in, 6 months to go. We will see how the latter part of the year shapes up. We know that the first half of the year has been anything but quiet, and hopefully the second half of the year does bring more on the positive side than the worrying side. We'll leave the conversation on that note. Portfolio manager at Sanlam Investments, multi-manager Tato Moetsimang, joining us to take a look at markets and how it is that we start the second half of the year. Periods of market weakness often prompt an important question. When does a lower share price signal an opportunity, and when does it warrant closer scrutiny? This evening at 6:45, Allan Gray portfolio manager Rory Kutiska-Jacobson joins the SAFM Market Update to discuss how long-term investors can separate value from value traps, and explains why disciplined research remains central to uncovering opportunities in frontier markets. Brought to you by Allan Gray, more than 50 years of long-term investing. Allan Gray is an authorized FSP.
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16: The role of critical minerals is becoming increasingly more important in the global conversations, so much so that at the most recent G7 gathering that took place towards the middle part of last month in Paris, the G7 nations committed to a $64 billion push towards critical minerals. We're going to be exploring this in a bit more detail with the senior research fellow at the Trade Collective, Dr. Leborang Peko. She joins me on the line now to see if we can can make sense of this. Dr. Peko, lovely having you on the show. Thanks so much for taking the time. The conversation around critical minerals has evolved and evolved at quite a rapid rate over the last couple of years, particularly post the COVID-19 pandemic and since the increased interest from superpowers like the United States and China. In all of this, Africa seems to be relatively quiet around this, considering a lot of these critical minerals are found on our continent.
0: Well, indeed, I think there are a few things that should be borne in mind, which is really that, you know, we are one of the key regions for these minerals, and we've become important because of, firstly, the energy transition, which is countries moving away from fossil fuels. Secondly, because of electrical vehicles, which contains several times more mineral inputs than conventional petrol vehicles. And thirdly, because of wind turbines. And these also require increasing amounts of rare earth elements in order to propel themselves. So we have to think about things of like solar panels, which require copper and silicon and silver. We also have to think around things like electricity grids, which require huge quantities of copper, for example. But the other part of this that we don't really bear much attention to as the African continent is that artificial intelligence is often discussed as a software. But in reality, AI is actually mineral intensive. So for every data center, there's a requirement for copper wiring, there's a requirement for aluminium, there's a requirement for nickel, rare earth magnets, and so forth. And the other part of this, Jimmy, and the listeners, is that there's also geopolitical rivalry that is also part of this. So critical minerals have become key strategic assets, just like oil was through the 20th century. And we know about China, we know about their domination of much of the world's refining and processing capacity, and that the U.S. is a bit on the back foot, the European Union, Japan, and as you rightly said, G7 countries are also trying to diversify. But to your point around where then the African continent is in the context of this, is that we do export rocks, but other countries are exporting technology. We export lithium concentrate, and then China refines it. Then South Korea then manufactures battery cells. Germany then builds electric vehicles. The US then develops battery software, for example. So these profits are then made elsewhere. And I think in all of this, we are very clear that colonial patterns are repeating themselves, that we've always been the suppliers of raw materials. But the good news here is that we do have much more leverage, Jimmy, and we can insist on local processing. We can insist on battery manufacturing. We can insist on regional industrial clusters. We can insist on technology transfer. We can insist on African ownership. We can also insist on research and development, skills development, infrastructure investments in return for our critical minerals. And I think what we should avoid is just continuing in this status quo, generous tax holidays, weak royalty regimes, environmental destruction without adequate safeguards, labor exploitation, isolated enclave mining economies, and so forth. And I think that also brings us to possibly your next question, which is around the ACFTA.
16: It certainly is, Dr. Peko, but before we get to that question, I want to go into the beneficiation conversation that you're alluding to here, because even at this year's G7 gathering, there was a very clear absence of the African voice in these conversations. Yes, Kenya was there as an invited guest by France, and we know that that was following South Africa being uninvited to this particular gathering. And I want to get into that geopolitical push and pull and the jostling for the critical minerals, but also the importance then that Africa has to put forward its foot and say we will not allow the colonial mistakes of the past, as you mentioned them, to repeat themselves.
0: So, I mean, this is really where political economics really enters the foray, and we don't ask the important questions. So, I mean, the G7 discussions were really about securing supply chains and reducing dependence on, you know, the look east policy that many of us have been adopting and guaranteeing access to these critical minerals. But what's really striking is that the countries that actually possess many of these minerals, and as you rightly say, Jimmy, primarily African countries, are largely absent from the table where these, you know, the terms of engagement in this new green economy, ostensibly, are being negotiated. And it's not really, the G7 isn't simply discussing trade. It's actually discussing where processing and refining will take place, who's going to own future battery and clean technology industries, and the financing arrangements. And I think it's difficult to build around an equitable discussion when the owners of that world's critical, you know, these critical minerals aren't fully represented in designing it, for a start. And I think the question is also around, as you rightly say, the geopolitical jostling. And in many many respects, we find ourselves really a geopolitical football, or geopolitical diamonds, really, as we are, in the contestation between the diminishing but very belligerent interests of the United States at the moment, the stridency of China. We also have underestimated to a great extent that Japan is not entirely a spent force. They're a quieter force than they were. But by the way, they are still currently the third largest economy, the third or fourth largest economy in the world. So they're not a spent force by any stretch of the imagination. You also have other, interests like Turkey, for example, who are trying to play this interesting role between West Asia, Europe, and the West, and, sometimes problematic roles such as it is. You have India, which also is not a spent force, also arising, emerging at some stage at the same pace of China, but they have imploded in different ways, but still a significant market, and by the way, also a significant generator of minerals themselves. So lots of this is to do with people's geopolitical interests, geomilitary interests, by the way, in the midst of all of this. And I think that it's not so much why is beneficiation so difficult. It's in industrial finance and specialized technical skills and stable industrial policy. These things are really important. But it does also go to the fact that African countries need to negotiate differently. We need to ask questions around how will processing occur locally, despite these geopolitical shifts. What's the kind of technology which will be transferred and between whom? And what are the licensing arrangements that are going to be made around this technology of transfer of technology, for example? Because we know that licensing also grants us the ability to continue to exploit or to capitalize, is a better word, on our products and on our creativity, almost in perpetuity. How many engineers and technicians are going to be trained, and where will they be trained? And so on and so forth. So it's much deeper than us being caught up in these, strange, often strenuous politics. But, and yet we are in the middle of them, and yet we are peripheralized in these discussions.
16: Dr. Pekka, before I let you go, I want to take a look at the leverage aspect that you touched on, and I want to get your thoughts on the positioning of Africa. I mean, the Africa Continental Free Trade Area is still the largest trade area agreement by number of participating countries that exists in the world today. How do we leverage an instrument as powerful as that agreement to ensure that the voice of the continent is heard and taken seriously beyond just considered as part of the conversation?
0: So, I mean, we've been talking for a long time as a continent around bargaining as a block, not just as individual countries, and all of these laudable and, rhetorically exciting ideas around Pan-Africanism, which really we haven't had the political will or the stamina to see through to date. Mining companies and major powers have historically negotiated with African countries individually, and we've allowed that. And this has created basically a race to the bottom where countries compete by offering lower taxes, weaker labor standards, fewer local content requirements, and so forth. So what the ACFP does, it creates a possibility of coordinated positions on mineral royalties, for example, local beneficiation requirements, environmental standards, investment rules, technology transfers I've been talking about. And I think one country nation which negotiates, it negotiates from weakness, but 54 countries negotiating through a common platform, then they begin to negotiate from a position of strength.
16: Negotiating from a position of strength and prioritizing our own needs as a continent, not very different from what the rest of the world has been doing up to this point. We'll see how these conversations shape up and where it is that they lead us to. For now, we'll leave this conversation on that note. Senior Research Fellow at the Trade Collective, Dr. Lebohang Pheko, joining us to take a look at critical minerals and how the conversation is evolving locally and internationally.
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16: This feature is brought to you by the Standard Bank Group. So effective today, the municipal electricity tariff hikes for 2026-2027 have taken effect. This means that municipal customers are expected to pay anywhere between 7.5% and 14% more for their electricity requirements effective from today. We're going to be taking a look at this in a bit more detail with the team at Luxi and potentially taking a look at how you can save yourself from some of these tariffs. I'm joined on the line by the executive head of the Luxi platform at Standard Bank South Africa, Mark du Plessis, to take a look at this and see what we make of it. Mark, lovely having you on our show as always. Thanks so much for taking the time. What can homeowners expect to see in their municipal bills this month with these new tariff increases?
2: Yeah, Jimmy, thank you. So, as you mentioned, between 7.5% and 14%, depending on the municipality. So, of course, a market increase that homes are going to start seeing come end of July when, you know, once those tariffs have taken full effect. Of course, you know, this comes along with, you know, other challenges we've having, which is our sharp fuel price hikes, our rate, rising inflation, of course, a small interest rate increase. Just to give you some of the numbers, in some areas, we've got Buffalo City at 14%, Ekurhuleni at 12.7%, City Power 8.63%, amongst others. So yeah, some tough times ahead.
16: Mark, for many South Africans, this is not an optional increase. This is not a discretionary spend that they can always cut back on, particularly in months like the winter periods where it is colder and electricity usage does increase more. Where are people going to be feeling the biggest impact here? Is it going to be in the bill? Is it going to be in the usage? Is it going to be on both sides? Where do we anticipate this to hit consumers the most?
2: So we always encourage consumers to be efficient, and you know, the country always works really hard at this. The energy sector talks a lot about energy efficiency and being more prudent with usage. But of course, you know, energy is very difficult, or electricity is very difficult to reduce because it's tied to daily essentials. But when we think about winter, of course, we've got appliances that use a lot of heating. The biggest impacts and challenges where we encourage consumers to be a little bit more careful: the geyser, for example, you could be using more hot water in winter. And of course, the cold water going into the geyser is a lot colder. So therefore, the geyser has to work harder to get back up to temperature. Space heaters and electric blankets, and of course, cooking in kettles is always heavy appliances. So we encourage customers to really just focus on their usage and be as prudent as possible. So of course, it's a challenging time. But we have seen some customers start to look at, you know, how do they reduce their reliance on grid power and find other ways to maybe, you know, solve for this.
16: Mark, let's look at some of those other ways. You and I have spoken at length about some of the alternative solutions currently out there in the market available to consumers, and potentially exploring the practicalities of some of these solutions from a household perspective, with the increases expected to have a significant impact on monthly bills. Let's revisit some of those practical solutions and take a look at perhaps what consumers could explore here.
2: Yeah, thank you. So really what we always encourage is for customers to look at renewable energy, in particular solar, as a way to reduce electricity costs, to start to produce some of your own energy. And what is also encouraging is the industry has really evolved and matured over the last few years, where you don't have to go for everything up front, your whole house. There are many, many ways of skinning this cat. And this is where it really helps customers who want to enter this realm of solar. So for example, you could buy the system, or you could just focus on your geyser only in the beginning, reducing reliance on the municipal electricity somewhat, and also unlock some long-term savings. Or you could rent a solar system. Really, really strong offerings there. We offer a rental solution as well. You know, to really lowers the upfront barrier to entry. Of course, there's no capital outlay for a family. So both approaches definitely reduce monthly rentals, electricity spend, and protect against ongoing tariff increases.
16: Mark, before I let you go, let's take a look at some of the solutions that Luxee has put forward. In the past, you and I have spoken about solar solutions, but also the home improvement solutions that come with how Luxee has structured its own solar offerings. Take us through, just from a platform perspective, some of the other solutions that you have that consumers could potentially consider at a time like this.
2: Yeah, thank you, Jimmy. So we really do focus on the energy sector and helping homeowners reduce costs. So there you could look at your whole home solar financing solutions, using your home loan, using our energy loan, or subscribing to a solution or renting a solution. We also talk a lot about the geyser being a huge guzzler of energy. So we have a really smart solution where we can convert your electric geyser to solar PV, which is really taking that geyser out of play from a cost perspective after paying down that conversion. And then finally, we really also offer a wide of solutions for homes, to just general maintenance, call out services, etc. And then on top of that, a lot of insights, advice, education. So Luxee is really a place to go and learn a lot about how to reduce the cost of running your home and how to manage it more effectively and more efficiently.
16: Mark, remind me again, I can rent a solution from the Luxee team. I don't necessarily have to buy one if I don't have the financial means to, right?
2: Absolutely, yes. So we have a partner that provides the service through the Luxee platform, where you can pay a monthly subscription service, which is really great if you choose to not invest or purchase a system. What it gives you is peace of mind around maintenance. So there is no concerns around maintaining the system as you're paying a monthly rental or subscription charge. But of course, then you're producing a lot of your own energy for the home. So a really fantastic offering gives you peace of mind that you've always got power in planned or unplanned outage situations. But of course, producing your own power gives you a sense of comfort and certainly some energy independence.
16: Energy independence and peace of mind is what we all strive for, especially as electricity tariffs continue to rise. We'll leave the conversation on that note. Executive head of the Luxi platform at Standard Bank South Africa, Mark du Plessis, joining us to take a look at the latest round of municipal tariff increases on electricity and how consumers can better protect themselves from the rise. 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
16: So earlier this year, the business known as Murray & Roberts officially delisted of the exchange. And following that delisting, that business has been wrapping up some key elements of their business rescue proceedings that they've been undergoing. One of those key elements is the sale of some of their businesses within the Murray & Roberts group. And that sale effectively concluding what we might know as the potential end of an era, so to speak. We're going to be taking a look at this transaction in a bit more detail with the head of the Special Situation Fund at Differential Capital, Mark Salmon. He joins me on the line now to see what we make of this. Mark, lovely having you on the show. Thanks so much for taking the time. Very interesting acquisition by the Differential Capital team of these Murray & Roberts assets. Effectively, Murray & Roberts' entire mining business now is the property of Differential Capital. Congratulations, I suppose, are in order despite the circumstances under which they were acquired.
4: Yeah, thank you very much, and thank you for your congratulations. We actually think the circumstances are actually appropriate. These businesses are very well poised to benefit from an improved mining investment cycle. And notwithstanding the fact that the business rescue process has resulted in a tough time for these businesses, both from the perspective of their clients and their staff and their suppliers, the management teams have managed to weather that seemingly well. So we're very, very pleased with the acquisition that we've managed to make.
16: Mark, can we go through the complexities of the transaction from your perspective? Ordinarily, any type of acquisition, any type of asset acquisition in particular, typically follows a very simple process. How much more complex does that process become when a parent company is in business rescue, even if the underlying assets are in great condition?
4: It becomes exceedingly complex, and I guess for a number of reasons. One is that the seller of the assets can't give you much in the way of warranties, which would be traditional in a kind of normal vanilla transaction of this nature. That means that the due diligence that you need to do has to be exceedingly extensive, and the results of that due diligence exercise often end up being part of the negotiations that you have to enter into with the business rescue practitioners. So I guess that's a very, very important distinction between a transaction of this nature and what you would traditionally see. And then the other factor, as with all transactions, competition approval is necessary. In our cases, we were buying assets from an offshore entity as well. And so they become exchange control complications as well. But the fundamental difference is really that your ability to do a due diligence in these sorts of scenarios is exceedingly limited.
16: Mark, in an acquisition like this, what becomes fundamental for the team going forward in terms of how you restructure the business, if you need to restructure the business, how you absorb the business into your other assets, how you consolidate that perhaps into the rest of the portfolio that you have? Where do you start to piece the puzzle pieces together when an acquisition like this has been finalized?
4: Yeah, look, you've got to be careful in these sorts of environments. But look, we're the lead investor in this acquisition. We're not the only investor. We obviously have other assets within the portfolio and within our broader portfolio matrix. And we would look for these businesses to work together as far as possible, but you've got to take cognizance of the fact that there are minority shareholders involved. So we probably going to not force anything in the way of a mutual cooperation between Cementation Africa and many other investments that we have, but certainly we'll provide kind of an introductory platform for those businesses to look to work together more effectively. But it's important that cementation as a standalone business, you know, the management team are given the space to do what they believe strategically is necessary to make a success of the business.
16: Mark, now that all of the hard work has been done and all of the I's have been dotted and the T's have been crossed, what does the team at Differential Capital have in mind for these assets that you've now acquired? I mean, the Cementation Africa business, the Terra Nova Technologies business is two fundamentally different businesses from an operational standpoint, even if they are complementary in terms of the sector they sit in. What has the business got planned for these long-standing assets?
4: So look, I mean, we want to set up this business as a more of a grouped up entity. So these businesses have operated pretty much on a standalone basis in most of their time at Murray & Roberts. So we really want to establish a mining services group. And to that extent, we've appointed management team who are going to head up the group as a whole. And really, then it comes down to providing these businesses with the space to recover from, I guess, what has been a very, very traumatic time. So we're going to look to provide them with the support to do that. Going forward, we'll have to see what the market brings. We're long-term investors. We don't necessarily have to exit at any point in time. But, you know, there are lots of options on the table from that perspective, including a potential listing, you know, bringing these assets back to the market once you've seen a recovery in the underlying operations.
16: The end of one chapter marks the beginning of a new one. That is certainly the case here, where we are looking at the subsidiaries or former subsidiaries of Murray & Roberts that have just recently been bought out by the team at Differential Capital, effectively terminating the remainder of Murray & Roberts' mining business. All the best to you and the team, Mark, on how it is that you take these assets forward. We'll leave the conversation on that note. Special Situation Fund Head at Differential Capital, Mark Salmon, joining us to take a look at their acquisition of Murray & Roberts' mining assets.
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16: This segment is brought to you by Alan Gray. More than 50 years of long-term investing, Alan Gray is an authorized financial services provider. Finding value in markets is becoming increasingly more difficult with all of the factors that seem to be driving market decisions and perhaps some of the market sentiment. If you're looking for a specific example, I think the most recent and relevant example here is the IPO of SpaceX, a company that at some point was valued at more than $2 trillion on revenues of just over $18 billion. That doesn't mean, however, though, that there isn't value in the market and there isn't value in certain asset classes. It just means you have to be more careful about how it is that you approach your investment decisions. And that's why we're going to be taking a look at this with the team at Alan Gray, because they have a very clear focus on how it is that they approach their investment decisions. And that's why they've been around for more than five decades. I'm joined on the line by portfolio manager at Alan Gray, Rory Kutiska-Jacobson, to take a look at valuations and navigating frontier markets in a bit more detail. Rory, lovely having you on the show as always. Thanks so much for taking the time. Let's perhaps start with distinguishing between opportunity and risk that hasn't yet been fully priced in. And I want to start there because we often don't know how to distinguish between what is a really good opportunity and what is something that just has a little bit more risk or a little bit less risk than other opportunities.
1: Good evening, Jimmy, and thanks for the time. I think that's a great question. And you gave the example of SpaceX in the introduction, and I'm going to try contrast that with one or two examples in the frontier universe. But I mean, if you look at and you gave some of the numbers, it's almost, excuse the pun, astronomical how high the valuation has been attached to SpaceX and the level of positive expectation and sentiment that's priced into the share, in that, you know, their revenue is, you know, it's around $23-24 billion. I think if you add some of the Anthropic contracts that they have, and the market cap is north of $2 trillion. But a lot of that is because of Elon's track record and people's expectation that he's going to be able to potentially put artificial intelligence in space. And so there's almost a fear of missing out trade, where, you know, people feel like you have to get in because this is going to be transformative technology. On the flip side, what we more often see in frontier markets, I mentioned kind of FOMO or fear of missing out, is we have MUFO in frontier markets, where you miss out over fear, overreaction. And why do I say that? Is people get overly concerned, especially in these kind of environments where there's a lot of volatility, a lot of moving prices, people get overly concerned about what's happening. And so they kind of rush for the exits. And to begin with, I think, you know, if you look at a lot of these frontier markets, they're overlooked, they're unloved, they're under-researched, and so it doesn't take a lot for people to turn negative. But of course, you know, when you get a kind of indiscriminate selling, that creates opportunity, and you can get some very good assets at very low prices.
16: Rory, let's look at how to identify those assets and those opportunities, because as we've alluded to, valuations are increasingly becoming somewhat subjective, even if there are still underlying fundamentals being attached to them. But let's look at how you then sit and assess an opportunity set and say, this is a viable opportunity or this is a risky opportunity based on the valuations. What criteria then starts to come out that investors should be thinking about, especially if you're thinking about a long-term investment situation?
1: So, I mean, the thing I'm going to kind of always come back to, and I think is the single most important variable, is the price you pay. So if you pay a sufficiently low price at inception, even if the subsequent underlying fundamentals of the business are mediocre, if you've paid a low enough price, you can still have very healthy returns. And then, of course, the converse is true. If you pay too high a price, even if it's a really high quality business, you can have relatively poor returns. So how do we start is, I mean, broadly speaking, we actually look for negative news and or instances where in the short term, prices have fallen precipitously, and we try to separate or distinguish

0: And so the market is sold off, but it's been widespread and indiscriminate. And so that for us is a good starting point. We say, okay, well, you know, you've had a broad swathe of shares fall, some of them 20%, some of them 40%. Amongst that group of shares, there must be opportunities. And so what we've had our analysts do is look at a number of Indonesian companies in the last few months and write kind of refreshed reports. And you turn over a lot of stones and you find that actually a number of companies, probably justifiable reasons, have fallen. But then within that, we're also finding one or two opportunities. Just as one example, we found this company called Indofood, which is the dominant kind of instant noodles supplier to the domestic market. They've got around a 90% market share. Instant noodles are quite an affordable, viable staple for a significant amount of the population. And then it just so happens there's a holding company that also that owns Indofoods, so you can get it at a discount. And that holding company has vertical integration, you know, with a wheat supplier and a distribution business. And, you know, that's trading on our estimates on around 5x earnings. So you don't need a lot to go right for that to turn out to be a relatively good investment.
1: Speaking of not needing a lot to go right, Rory, I want to wrap up the conversation by taking a look at how it's important to, even when looking for these good value stocks, to remember that you don't have to buy absolutely everything that is on sale. Just because there might be a fire sale in the market, just because the market might be underappreciated or oversold, it doesn't mean every asset in that space is a viable opportunity. How do you start to then look at these opportunities and perhaps apply a bit of patience and discipline, understanding that a long-term outlook means that you might only buy one or two assets instead of 5 or 10 in a particular basket?
0: Yeah, that's a great question. So the way we do it is just bottom-up fundamental analysis. You know, you might start with 10 companies and you say, okay, well, you know, why is this one cheap? Why is that one cheap? And often you can understand why it may or may not be cheap. There might be a structural reason for it being cheap. Again, using Indonesia, you know, we looked at quite a few of the coal companies as well. Now, there are some question marks a lot about the long-term demand globally for coal. So that's kind of your first big concern. But then secondly, from an Indonesian perspective, there's also a significant risk that government policy will impose export restrictions and or force you to sell at below market rates for them to secure coal for their own needs, which could potentially materially impair the viability of that asset. So there's an example. We thought, well, there's just too many uncertainties for us to get our head around, even though it optically appears cheap. And so, and you do this across a number of shares, and then you don't always get it right. But, and as you said, you don't have to buy everything, but you find three or four where your estimate of the intrinsic value is significantly higher than what the current share price is. And then you buy the company. And really, then it's just a game of patience where, you know, if the underlying business continues to do well, and often, you know, people overreact in the short term, then it's just a waiting game. And so you own that company for 3, 4, 5 years, underlying business as well, and eventually the market comes to appreciate that. And sometimes even if they don't, you've paid such a low price, you can get a healthy return just from the dividends and the earnings growth alone.
1: Sometimes in markets and in investments, it is patience and discipline that win the order of the day, and not rushing into something simply because it might look appealing. That is not to say that appealing opportunities are not out there. They certainly are. And it is important to look at these conversations with the help of a financial advisor and financial experts. Don't take this conversation or the show as financial advice. We'll leave this conversation on that note. Rory Kutiska-Jacobson, portfolio manager at Allan Gray, joining us to take a look at separating value from what might be considered a value trap. The segment was brought to you by Allan Gray. More than 50 years of long-term investing. Allan Gray is an authorized financial services provider.
2: Did you know that South Africa has one of the highest crypto adoption rates in the world? Fact. With that comes massive innovation and new opportunities. Stablecoins are the new buzzword in the industry. These are crypto versions of the Rand, the Euro, and the US dollar. But what's coming is even more exciting. Being able to borrow against your crypto and buying tokenized real-world assets such as stocks, wine, football teams, and real estate. Join me, Kieran Ryan, on the MoneyWeb Crypto Podcast each week to stay on top of what's happening in the fascinating world of crypto.
3: You are listening to Jimmy Muyaha on SAFM. Relax. You're okay. Your new Volvo plug-in hybrid will get you there and back again. And there again. And back again. Because you're at least 80 kilometers of electric range away from having to worry about petrol. Or the battery. Which comes with an 8-year warranty. But it will keep you going for

0: much, much longer than that. Test drive a Volvo plug-in hybrid.
1: It is executive lounge time on a Wednesday, and this week's executive has ensured that over the last 26 odd years at least, he has cemented himself as a legend in the golfing and hospitality space. He is the founder and CEO of Legend Golf and Safari Resort, Piet Celiers. He joins me on the line now to get to know him a little bit better beyond his entrepreneurial and day-to-day activities. Piet, lovely having you on the show. Thanks so much for taking the time. Take me back to 1998, 1999. The world is freaking out about the Y2K bug and whether or not we will survive the age of the internet. And you're sitting, looking at a golf course, thinking, I'm going to create a 19th hole that doesn't exist anywhere in the world.
2: Hello, Jimmy. Yeah, no, we started with a Big Five game reserve in Tebeni. And then we decided to do the golf course. And that was around about 2006. And then the question was, what can we do that can be more unique than anywhere else? So what we did was we got 18 of the world's top players to actually design one hole each, and then also came up with the idea of the Extreme 19th, where you hit the ball off the mountain, and it's accessible by helicopter only, and the green is in the shape of Africa.
1: Well, Piet, take me through the entrepreneurial conversations that are happening when you are running a conservation farm, a game reserve, you're focused on the Big Five, and you suddenly see an opportunity to then bring in something like golf as a sport into nature reserves. At the time, I can imagine it might have been one of only two, if not the only one in the world, as a golf resort and as a conservation resort, a safari resort, to think of this kind of concept. What did you have in mind here?
2: So what happened was we quickly realized that about 80% of our clientele comes from overseas, and they are mad about safaris, especially the Big Five. And then we said, but if we combine the two, then you've got people that are passionate about golf, but then also the guys that come for the Big Five safari can enjoy golf whilst they are there.
1: Well, Piet, speaking of passion, take me through what continues to inspire you today. I mean, a Legend Golf and Safari Resort has just undergone quite a massive revamp, and the business is now open for business. But beyond the work and beyond improving the resort and all of the hospitality that comes with it, running a five-star resort, take me through what continues to drive your passion today.
2: Well, Jimmy, I grew up in an orphanage all my life since the age of three. And I had to fight to survive. And I've quickly realized that if you're passionate about something, then it's not that hard, actually, because then if you believe in it, you will give it your all. So when I started as a lawyer, and I practiced as a lawyer for many years in Johannesburg, I did it with everything that I had in me. And so then I always thought, if I actually can go to the bush and enjoy the bush, that will be a much better lifestyle. And then the passion became conservation, and we actually took land that was actually farmland, changed it into a Big Five reserve, reintroduced game to that area, and also rehabilitated the land from tobacco farming and maize fields to actually Big Five safari land. And then the question was, if you want to drive feet to your golf course, because that's how you survive, how are you going to actually do that? And the only way to achieve it is to actually combine the two, because a lot of conservationists play golf and also the other way around. So I think the biggest thing that drives me is actually the passion for what I'm doing and trying to make a difference in people's lives as well.
1: Well, Piet, how did your family play a role in this? I know you and Tanimart set up the Legend Hospitality Group many, many years ago, but what role did her support, the support of other family members, play in ensuring that you were able to see out this vision? I can imagine building a business at any point in life is never really an easy exercise, and along the way it's important to have some people that you can lean on.
2: Oh, absolutely. We have been married since 1984 and very happily so. And I am the head of the family, but she's unfortunately the neck. So whatever she wants to do, that is what we should do, or that's what she thinks anyway. But with the support of Mark, because she's really got a passion for hospitality industry, it was actually her that were the driving force behind me, in the sense that I had to make things happen so that she could actually enjoy the hospitality side of it. And on top of that, we've also got three daughters, and all three of them are directly or indirectly involved in the business, has always been. So it makes it in a certain way quite tough, because it's family, and you know, it's not always that easy to work with family. But luckily we're very close, and we all get on well, and we all work towards a common goal. So if the family works towards a common goal, you're a much bigger force, and you can make things happen much easier.
1: Well, Piet, do you find it easier to have three daughters in terms of choosing a favorite child? Do you think it would be harder if you had had perhaps sons and daughters, or are all of your children just your favorite no matter what?
2: All of my daughters are my favorites. There's not the one that's more special. And the nice thing about daughters is, even if they married, they actually quite home. They get home quite often. Whilst they say if it's sons, it's a lot harder. So yeah, no, and the love and actually the caring that daughters give you is just fantastic. So I'm very, very happy that I've got three daughters, or we've got three daughters. And Sisla in Afrikaans sê, Jimmy, goeie bille, goeie verskallers.
1: Umpiet, I want to get your thoughts around entrepreneurship and the lessons that come with that. I mean, over the years, you've had the privilege of being able to impart knowledge on the people that you work with, the people that have built the Legend Hospitality Group alongside you, on your daughters. What would you say has been one of the most important entrepreneurial lessons you've learned over your years in business?
2: I think it is the fact that if you believe in something, you must give it your all, and don't worry too much what other people think, say, or actually if there's anything that gets into your way. It's easy to overcome, as I say, if you believe in what you're doing and you've got a passion. So the one lesson that I've learned in life from an entrepreneurial point of view is you must follow your dreams, and you must never, ever give up on that.
1: Well, Piet, what do your dreams look like now, understanding that you've probably been able to achieve almost all of them with all of the hard work and dedication you've put into building your life as an entrepreneur and the life that you've built for the family? But when you look at where you are now, do you feel there's anything you haven't yet achieved, or that you want to tick off of perhaps a bucket list?
2: Yes, and that is to try and leave the world a much better place when I'm not there anymore. So what we've done, most of the land of Intebeni is now in conservation trusts, so that it will be for our children's children, and that we can leave a legacy behind. And always also try and make a difference in the social upliftment of people. And for that, we have formed the Legend African Foundation about 18 years ago. And what we are trying to achieve now is, through the golf, actually do a lot for conservation and for social upliftment. So yeah, my dream is to say I want to leave the world a much better place. And also, you know, we can't take anything with us. And therefore, at our age, my age anyway, and Mart feels the same, it is a matter of what can we leave behind to make the world a better place.
1: Wambiat, what do you enjoy as a home-cooked meal, if Tani Mart had to make something? What would that be? The one meal that you'll always come back to, no matter how long a day it's been, no matter how many travels around the world, the one meal you think of and you think this is home.
2: But it'll have to be a braai with some pop and sauce.
1: any favorite parts of the world that you've been to that you can compare the food to, perhaps that might come close to the braai? I don't know if anything comes close to a South African braai, but anything that comes to mind?
2: Well, I must say, I think America is very much the same with their tradition. But yeah, but the only thing is their portions are just much bigger than ours.
1: I suppose the portion sizes are part of a different set of conversations around the American environment and ecosystem. But before I let you go, any parting words of wisdom that you'd like to share with the younger generation? You mentioned wanting to leave a legacy and wanting to leave something behind that makes the world a better place. Any thoughts or parting thoughts of wisdom to the younger generation on how it is that they can contribute towards that?
2: Yeah, I think it's to get something that you believe in and then follow that dream, and don't let anybody tell you that you cannot achieve it. It doesn't matter where you come from. I think if we all got that attitude in life, especially when you're young, you will always see that there's a future for you and that you can make a difference.
1: Chase your dreams and make a difference along the way. And as they would say in Afrikaans, Wie wagni wenni, which means those who doesn't take the risk doesn't win in the end. And I suppose that's what we all want to achieve as an end result. Thank you so much, Oompiet, for taking the time to get to or to allow us to get to know you a little bit better and sharing a bit more about your life with us. Piet Celiers, founder and CEO at Legend Hospitality Group, joining us for this week's Executive Lounge.
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1: That's the update for today, folks. It is coming up to 7 o'clock. The SAFM News team is standing by with the latest round of evening news, followed by Michael Abramson and the Top Sport team. 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

0: Thanks, Jimmy. Top stories this hour. Nigeria seeks compensation from South Africa, and Yusuf Kassim promises access to quality education. Good evening. I'm Kolofelo Defo. Let's start with news beyond our borders. Nigeria says it plans to seek compensation from South Africa for Nigerians who've recently returned home following mass protests targeting undocumented foreign nationals. Other African countries, including Zimbabwe and Malawi, have been working with Pretoria to repatriate their nationals as tensions intensify over illegal immigration. The BBC's Makuochi Okafo has the details.
1: Nigeria says it is documenting businesses and properties left behind by its citizens who have returned home from South Africa in recent weeks. The acting Nigerian High Commissioner says returnees were asked to record details of their assets, including businesses and vehicles, before leaving. The Foreign Ministry says all claims will be verified before any formal compensation request is made. It stressed that Nigeria has not cut ties with South Africa, and both countries are still engaging through diplomatic channels.
0: Back home, the government says the largely peaceful protests against illegal immigration have helped restore the country's image, which had been tainted by misinformation suggesting that South Africa is xenophobic. Yesterday, many South Africans took to the streets to call for undocumented foreign nationals to leave the country. Government Deputy Spokesperson William Baloyi says many people had expected the demonstration to become violent. He says the peaceful nature of the protest has helped restore investment confidence.
2: Brand SA as an image of the country towards the build-up of the 30th was getting a hammering. The brand was damaged, and the people were expecting bloodbath yesterday. People were expecting a negative atmosphere. But as today we look at it, we find that now South Africa is back to its position, back to normal. And we think we have regained the stature of South Africa as a vibrant democracy. That's one thing for sure. But also we can exercise our rights.
0: The humanitarian situation at the Epping Refugee Center in Cape Town in the Western Cape has come under the spotlight from interfaith religious leaders. Over 1,000 people are still waiting at the Epping offices of the Department of Home Affairs and Refugee Center to be processed. The Reverend Ruth Jonas says authorities could be doing more to manage the situation while processing the repatriation of undocumented migrants to Zimbabwe, Malawi and Mozambique.
3: We know that there's a medical center that is good. We know that the person in charge of Epping Home Affairs really does her best to let everything run flow. The officials are friendly, they are helpful, but we still look at the fact that there are babies. There is this net that it's not a tent, but only a net. There's no coverage. There's no covering for the people. And we feel that if we could have put them in some kind of other places of safety and just bring them back again the following morning so that their stuff can be processed or their documents could be processed.
0: Businessman and alleged informer Tumelo Nkosi's testimony at the Mahlangu Commission in Pretoria has been postponed to tomorrow to allow him to finalize his supplementary statement. Nkosi's testimony was cut short on Monday after he requested to be allowed to supplement his statement. Evidence leader advocate Debo Homosikidi has assured the commission that Nkosi will return tomorrow to continue his testimony.
4: Chair will remember that Mr. Nkosi's testimony was stood down to resume either today or tomorrow. Chair, I wish to report that we are still finalizing Mr. Nkosi's statement, so we will be in consultation tomorrow. Today, what we are seeking, Chair, is that you stand down his testimony to tomorrow morning. Then we can resume with his evidence then, Chair.
0: And finally, newly appointed Deputy Minister of Higher Education and Training Yusuf Kassim says his top priority will be to fight for underprivileged students to get access to quality education. Kassim spoke to SABC News after being sworn in at the Union Buildings in Pretoria. He has a rich history in student politics. Kassim once served as a leader of the DA student organization and led the Students' Representative Council at the Nelson Mandela Bay, or rather, University in 2012, he unpacks his vision.
5: That includes ensuring that every single young South African, irrespective of their background, has a fair chance of access and a fair chance of success within the higher education and training space. And that means dealing with the systematic issues that set up particularly poor students to fail.
0: The top story at 7, Nigeria says it plans to seek compensation from South Africa for Nigerians who've recently returned home following mass protests targeting undocumented foreign nationals. Next updates at 8 for SAFM News. I'm Kolofelo Defo.
6: When there's tough to be done, you keep moving. 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Because when there's tough to be done, there's the new generation Hilux.
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9: 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Coming out of the final corner, Perez and Leclerc!
10: 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Mbappe's cross! And Schumacher Moting has come off the bench to fire Paris Saint-Germain into the semi-finals of the Champions League!
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11: Thank you so much to Kolofelo. Thank you also to Jimmy for the market update and for all the news there. Sorry, lots of things happening in front of me at the moment. Welcome to the show. It is a Wednesday evening. It is Top Sport. My name is Michael Abramson. Good to have your company. And good to tell you that an African team are doing sensational things at the World Cup, the DRC against England. I'll tell you about that in just a moment. But tonight, being a Wednesday, we go into the world of school sports. Even though schools are closed at the moment, we chat cricket. And a young cricketer from KZN will be joining us on the show. We'll get to hear about her journey in the sport of cricket a little later on. FIFA World Cup, as I say, is serving football fans with lots of excitement. Right now, it is halftime. England 0, DRC 1. Sipenga's goal on 7 minutes, set up by Mbemba. And it's the DRC who only just sneaked into the World Cup by virtue of a very, very long qualifying campaign. They are leading England by 1-0 at halftime. Although, I have to tell you, England have had a penalty appeal turned around and not given. They've had shots cleared off the line. They've had some remarkable saves from the DRC goalkeeper. So that game is certainly a big talking point. And at the moment, the bookies still having England as favourites to win it, even though they're 1-0 down. Last night, Erling Haaland guiding Norway to the last 16 and a meeting with Brazil when his winning goal defeated the Ivory Coast. The other match looked easy for France, who saw Sweden by 3-0. Kylian Mbappe scoring a brace and equaling the leading goal scorer at this year's tournament. He's also 1 goal away from the all-time leading goal scorer at a World Cup. Lionel Messi still leading, of course, on 18 goals. Co-host Mexico, they're also through, yet to concede a goal. Remarkably, at this year's tournament, they had a 2-0 win over a 10-man Ecuador who had a player sent off in the 95th minute for talking with his hand in front of his mouth to an opponent, which of course is disallowed. Other matches taking place tonight and tomorrow morning. Belgium plays Senegal, and there's also the USA against Bosnia-Herzegovina. In tennis, not a great comeback for Serena Williams, who apparently is injured now and might pull out of the doubles with her sister Venus. She lost to 20-year-old Maya Joint, who was born in the United States and moved recently to Australia, and losing there in 3 sets. I'll update you on all the other scores from Wimbledon in just a little while. So that's our show tonight. We're going to chat to football referee Errol Sweeney about some of the rule changes for the World Cup. We haven't really had that discussion in great detail, so we're going to look at it now and about some of the changes to speed up the game, the red cards, the VAR, all that sort of thing. That's coming up, a very interesting chat shortly. And then, as I say, we'll meet a young cricketer from KZN making her way through in the sport, and she's about to tour Pakistan with the under-19, so we'll find out all about her. Or I say under-19s, although it's the junior age group that she'll be touring Pakistan with. We'll find out about her story in a little while. For the last few weeks, we've been covering in our quiz questions on the World Cup. So I thought tonight we'll do something a little bit different and give you a question on Wimbledon, because it is obviously the biggest Grand Slam of the year. It's currently underway, and I thought I'll give you a tennis question tonight. So here's your question. Boris Becker, Marketa Vondrousova, and Goran Ivanisevic are the only three tennis players to hold a most unusual record at Wimbledon. What is that record? Boris Becker, Marketa Vondrousova, who of course was recently banned from tennis for 4 years, and Goran Ivanisevic are the only three tennis players to hold an unusual record at Wimbledon. My question is, what is that record? 0860-002032 or 0614-104-107 for text messages and voice notes. X us at SAFM Radio, or you can X me at Memory Mentalist. Your sports news is next.
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12: And that is Cash and Sport founder Ngobile Ndlovu. Are these amounts, the insurance amounts and the other benefit amounts to clubs, are those universal amounts regardless of where the club is in the world, or is that up to the particular organization like SAFA, for example, to determine that, or are those prices fixed by FIFA?
13: No, those prices are fixed by FIFA. They are universal. So the amount, according to our calculation, is somewhere around $5,000 US dollars per day per player that they're at the World Cup. And also, according to our calculation, SAFA or the Bafana players would have been at the World Cup for about 37 days. And with that 37 days, you're looking at somewhere around 3.1 million rand per player for that period of time that they were at the World Cup.
8: Top Sport on SAFM.
11: So just reminding you, it is DRC 1, England 0 in the round of 32. Then at 10 o'clock tonight, South African time, Belgium against Senegal. And at 2 o'clock in the morning, USA against Bosnia-Herzegovina. Those are the matches for the next 12 hours or so. Let me tell you about Wimbledon and what's currently happening on the courts of Wimbledon. No major upsets today. There are a few men's seeds who went out, but they're not the major seeds. Daniel Medvedev, the 8th seed, is through in 4 sets. Davidovich from Spain is through in straight sets. Yannick Sinner is through in straight sets over Borges, 7-6, 7-6 and 6-4. Then also the seeds to go. Well, firstly, Tommy Paul is through. He beat Kwon of South Korea in 3 sets. The seeds to go out, Busse, the Peruvian, is out. He lost in straight sets to Brooksby of the US. And then also Lerner Tien is out, the 16th seed. He lost to Fuskovic of Hungary in 4 sets, winning the first but losing the next 3. Alger Oliasim, the 3rd seed, plays Prismic of Croatia in a short while. Also Novak Djokovic in action later this evening against Stefanos Tsitsipas. That's going to be a very, very interesting match scheduled for center court. As far as the women are concerned, let's have a look at what's happening with them today. Well, Iva Jovic has won in straight sets. She's the 16th seed. Jessica Pegula is a set up and 4-1 up over Sorribes of Spain. They're on court 2 at the moment. Mira Andreeva is having a fantastic match with Barbora Krejčíková. Andreeva 6-4 first set. Krejčíková 6-5 up and 2 set points to level that at 1 set apiece. Kalinskaya, the 19th seed, has won 10-8 in the final set tiebreak against Parry of France. So she's through as well. 32nd seed out, Siniakova, losing to her compatriot Bartunkova. Coco Gauff has won 10-7 in the final set tiebreak over Sierra. So the 7th seed is through as well. Mukova through in straight sets as the number 10 seed. And Arina Sabalenka, the top seed, had a very easy first set, but a difficult second set, beating Kessler of the US 6-1 and 7-6, 11-9 in that tiebreak. Otherwise, Naomi Osaka threw in straight sets, and Julia Ostapenko, the Latvian, threw in straight sets as well. And the player who put out the runner-up from the French Open, the Taiwanese player Sawan Kiu, who won in straight sets in that first round, she's won in straight sets again over Parks. So that's results 7-5 and 6-love as it stands. So those are some of the results as well. Belinda Bencic, the 11th seed, also on court. She is 4-3 up with serve against Wang of China in that first set. And the 18th seed, Alexandrova, is early on in her game against Tara Rudi of Thailand. The 2-1 to Tara Rudi, in fact, has 3 points to make it 3-1. So I'll update you on those scores. In soccer news, Relebohile Mofokeng is on the verge of completing a record transfer from Pirates to Belgian champions Union SG, where he will play UEFA Champions League football next season. The 21-year-old attacker fresh from starring for Bafana at the World Cup, is set for medicals in Belgium, with the deal reportedly worth over 70 million rand, the most expensive transfer from the PSL to Europe. Bafana coach Hugo Broos welcomed the move, saying Mofokeng will progress in Belgium but must be patient and build physical strength to strive in the Jupiler Pro League.
14: We've always spoken about the importance of players moving. Yeah. And for someone like really now to be going to Belgium.
15: Yeah. I think it's a good thing for him. I think he will progress. But I also think that you don't have to expect that from the first day he will play, because Rayleigh has to be stronger. It's a very tough competition in Belgium. So I think the first 5-6 months they will put him in the fitness to get a little bit stronger. And then, yeah, he's a talented player. So once he have the power that he needs for such a competition, there will be no problem, I think.
11: Mofokeng is set to complete his move from Pirates to Belgian champions Union SG. We will link up with familiar South African figures. Former Pirates assistant Chris O'Loughlin is now Union SG's technical director, while ex-Mamelodi Sundowns youth coach Sean Bishop serves as head of methodology. Bishop also assisted Bafana Bafana's analysts remotely during the World Cup. Bruce believes Union SG is the perfect club for Mofokeng's strength, or growth rather, noting that their track record of developing unknown players before selling them to Europe's biggest league is superb. Elsewhere, Mexico ended a 40-year wait for a World Cup knockout victory, beating Ecuador 2-0 at the Azteca Stadium yesterday after a storm delayed the kickoff. Julian Quiñones fired Mexico ahead before setting up Raul Jimenez in a charged atmosphere. The hosts, unbeaten in 10 World Cup games at the Azteca, now face England or DRC in the last 16. 17-year-old Gilberto Mora made history as the second youngest player to start a World Cup knockout match behind Pele in 1958. Mexico, one of only three teams to win all their group games without conceding, look full of confidence heading into the next round. In the meantime, as we've told you, England are playing the DRC in Atlanta tonight. Coach Thomas Tuchel has warned his side against complacency, knowing the narrow margins that have already seen Germany and the Netherlands eliminated on penalties. I can tell you it is still 1-0 to the DRC against England 10 minutes into the second half. In rugby news, England will be well prepared for the nation's championship opener against world champion South Africa at Ellis Park on Saturday, says coach Sir Kevin Sinfield. The Johannesburg venue sits nearly 6,000 feet above sea level, where England have not won since 1972. Sinfield explained that arriving 10 days early gave players the optimal time to adapt to the altitude challenge. He noted his own blood oxygen levels dropped on arrival, but have since stabilized, reflecting the body's adjustment. England face a demanding schedule this summer with matches against the Springboks, Fiji in Liverpool, and Argentina in Santiago del Estero in the early part of the campaign. In boxing news, the IBF has ordered Britain's Moses Itauma to begin negotiations with Cuba's Frank Sanchez for the vacant heavyweight title following Alexander Usyk's decision to relinquish his belts. Sanchez is ranked number one, while Itauma sits at number three, with both camps given until July the 29th to reach an agreement. Itauma, 21 years old, is currently scheduled to face Filip Hrkovic at London's O2 Arena on the 29th of August, but may withdraw or fight Sanchez afterwards. The IBF's move comes as the WBC upgraded Agit Kabayel to champion, leaving Usyk free to face any opponent. Itauma last impressed with a fifth-round stoppage of Jermaine Franklin in March. In tennis news, Germany's Alexander Zverev, as we told you earlier, battled through a tough opening match on day two at Wimbledon, overcoming Belgian debutant Alexander Bloks for the third time this season. The second seed prevailed in front of a packed centre court, winning 6-4, 6-7, 7-6, 7-6 to reach the second round. It was a stern test for Zverev, who had to dig deep in three tiebreak sets against the highly rated 19-year-old. SABC for the FIFA World Cup 2026. All of us, all in. Kaufela, SABC is the official broadcaster of the FIFA World Cup 2026. Just reminding you, tomorrow it's the ladies of South Africa, the Protea women, who go head-to-head with England in the second semi-final for a place to play Australia at the weekend in the T20 World Cup final. We'll be keeping you updated on how that match is going tomorrow night on the show. The quiz question for you tonight is about tennis, and specifically about tennis at Wimbledon. Boris Becker, Marketa Vondrousova and Goran Ivanisevic are the only three tennis players to hold an unusual record at Wimbledon. What is that record? 0860-002032 or 0614-104-107 for text messages or voice notes. X us at SAFM Radio, or you can X me at Memory Mentalist. Your sports news is finished now and completed. I'm waiting for your quiz answers to come in, so let me know what you think about that. Coming up on the show, we'll be talking to Dr. Errol Sweeney in a short while. We'll also replay you that clip about the rule changes, just to remind you what they were and how everything stands with regarding that. That's coming up after our spot break, which is next. And then later on in the show, we'll be meeting a young cricket player from KwaZulu-Natal and finding out about her journey in the sport. Stay tuned. Also, the quiz question and answer coming later in the show.
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12: The director of rugby at St. David's Marist Denander, Etienne Finn, a man who needs very little introduction. How do you manage to get a fantastic rugby playing school like Eton College from the UK to be able to be part of the festival? Were they sent an invitation or did they apply? How did that process work?
16: Simply, Eton were looking to tour the country. They asked, were there any festivals or fixtures available, and this was the right time, and we invited them, and they're great. They accepted, and we're very happy that they did.
12: And no doubt they brought a few parents with them or some representatives from the school as well, just to add to the numbers.
16: Yeah, it was. They have some parents with them, and generally it's just that they've brought a different flavour, and the flavour, as an example, is they had the bagpipes. They had one players playing the bagpipes.
12: Okay.
16: The teams onto the field.
12: Well,
16: so yeah, it's just been a great time, man.
8: Top Sport on SAFM.
11: So welcome back. It is 22 minutes past 7 on this, what is it now, Wednesday evening. I'm getting very confused tonight. I'm watching England and DRC on my screen. I'm looking at Wimbledon results on the computer screen. We're about to have a very, very interesting interview about some of the situations with refereeing decisions at the World Cup. It is still DRC 1, England 0, 10 minutes into the second half there, and some fascinating matches taking place on the courts of SW19. But let's talk football now. We've been meaning to have this chat for some time, and my producer and I decided tonight would be a good night to have it now that we are sort of midway through the tournament as far as time is concerned. And great to have on the show a good friend of the show and a man who can tell it like it is, former FIFA referee, Dr. Errol Sweeney. Errol, good to have you back on the show. Lots to talk about, and thank you for making time for us tonight.
17: Good to be with you.
11: So lots of talking points, no doubt, at the World Cup. Before we get through some of those and your assessment on how the refereeing teams have generally done at this World Cup, maybe we can just touch on some of the law changes that were brought in to try and speed up the game and to try and create a situation where we wouldn't have players talking and with verbals to opponents, and they're not allowed, obviously, to cover their mouth. Substitutions need to happen quicker. Free kicks have to happen quicker. Goalkeepers need to get rid of the ball quicker. All those sort of things have come in. In your opinion, is it being properly officiated at this World Cup, and how good is it for the future of the game?
17: It certainly does appear to be being implemented by the referees, and I have to say that the standard of refereeing has been quite good in the fact that they are implementing the new changes, particularly on the goalkeepers, although that's now in the Premier League in England, that they can't hold on to the ball any longer than 8 seconds. But the other ones, I was really impressed where the referee gave a throw-in against the player about to take the throw-in because he delayed too long. And I think that's fantastic. I mean, the other thing I would like them to do is to stop the stealing of yards. They deliberately, if the ball goes out at a particular area, they get a ball further down, maybe 4 or 5 meters, and they'll pick that up and they'll still continue taking another 4 or 5 meters.
11: Right.
17: I'd like to see the referees clamp down on that. The corner kick issue, where they only have a certain amount of time to take the corner kick, that's tremendous as well. So long as the referees are consistent, all of them, and they do appear to be in this World Cup, they do appear to be consistent as far as these law changes are concerned. Anything that will speed up the game. You know, Michael, you and I have spoken about this on many occasions, the amount of time that's wasted, and I mean absolutely wasted. They did a survey one time that they found that only 56 minutes of the 90 was actual playing time. I mean, that's appalling. Absolutely appalling.
11: Errol, that was actually going to be my next question to you. I haven't had a look at the stats, and I haven't had a chance to look it up, but it seems as if the ball seems to be in play a fair bit more in this tournament compared to what we've seen in recent big matches around the world and in the leagues particularly, and certainly in the previous World Cup. Have you noticed that, or do you have any figures to back that up?
17: I don't have any figures, Michael. It's just what I'm seeing. There does seem to be a lot more action. And you literally can't take your eyes off the TV now because you might miss something because the whole thing is speeded up. And it's tremendous. It's great. And it's great for everybody. And you know what I'm also noticing? The referees are not allowing themselves to be fooled by really frivolous appeals for free kicks, penalty kicks, and so on. The one about the player covering his mouth, Almiron, I think it was, who plays for Newcastle. Straight red card.
11: Yes.
17: 100%. 100%. That's the way it needs to be done. And the referees need to keep doing that until eventually the players will get used to it. And they will get used to it. The same as the goalkeepers have gotten used to the 8-second rule. They will get used to this so long as it's consistent and it's happening game after game after game. But you know, players, Michael, players are cheats. You can't put it any other way. They are cheats. They'll do anything to try and get a free kick or a penalty kick or get a player booked, all of those things. They do it deliberately. And what really, really, really annoys me, and if I was in charge of the referees, I would stop it immediately. This handshaking at the beginning of the game, before the game starts, handshaking with the other team, handshaking with the referees, and the game is no sooner started, and they're cheating again.
11: Yeah.
17: That's the height of hypocrisy. And if the players want to shake hands with each other, I'd say, if I was in charge, go ahead, shake hands with your opponent if you want to, but you're not shaking hands with my referees, because the handshake is hypocrisy.
11: In terms of what you're saying, that players will eventually get used to it. The problem is after this World Cup, they go back and play league football, and these rules are not implemented as strictly, so they know that they can stretch boundaries in their leagues, and then when they get to international tournaments again, they have to adapt again. If it was applied consistently across the leagues of the world, then players would definitely have to get used to it. Otherwise, they'd realize that they would be punished accordingly. But the problem is, league referees are a lot more lenient, and so they sort of take as much as they can and play with the rules as much as they can, and then they get into international competitions and are caught short.
17: Yeah, and that's exactly what I was saying earlier. It needs to be applied right across the board in every league in the world. Every league in the world. In fact, in any league in the world, including junior football and Sunday morning football, as they call it. Everything. It needs to be applied straight across the board. And eventually they will get used to it. No question about it. But if the referees don't do their job, and this comes back to us as referees, we need to be telling them and coaching our referees to apply these laws stringently. But if the referees are not doing it, well, then, you know, then they need to be dropped. And I would certainly drop them, put them down to the lower leagues if they're not prepared to do it.
11: Give me an indication in your assessment, maybe a score out of 10, in terms of how effective VAR has been at this World Cup. Do you think it's had most of the decisions correct?
17: I think so. And I've noticed also that referees are not using it as much as they would be in other leagues, particularly the Premier League in England. They seem to be using it a lot, and I have a problem with that, because VAR is there. It says video assistant referee, and I've said this I don't know many times, so at the risk of being boring and monotonous and repetitive, they're using the VAR as a prop, as a crutch to lean on to help them out of a situation. Referees need to be braver, Michael. We didn't have VAR a few years ago.
11: Yeah.
17: There's guys going out on a Sunday morning or a Saturday afternoon refereeing on their own. They don't have VAR. And we had to make decisions. And yes, we were called judge, jury and executioner, but we had to be. The law protects the referee. It says everything, you know, it says in the opinion of the referee. So it can be very subjective. But how else can you do it?
11: Sure.
17: There's no other way. There's no other way. And the referees just, they need to do the best they can
18: being honest, being unbiased, being fair to everybody, and nobody can question that.
11: I suppose the fact that you have three officials, plus, of course, the fourth official on the side of the field, they're communicating with one another all the time. So that certainly does help to speed things up, provided they work as a team. And referees at this World Cup, and indeed at previous World Cups, have been allocated as teams. So they all obviously know each other pretty well and have built up a bit of a rapport off the field, which obviously helps their performance on the field.
18: Indeed, and it seems to be getting that way in other countries as well. In England, particularly in the Premier League, there does seem to be the same team of officials, that they get used to one another. They are a team, and they work together, and they talk, and they discuss things. That's a good idea. It wasn't always the case. It wasn't always possible. But now it seems to be with professional leagues that they are sending the same team of match officials to a game, and they get used to one another's ways. But, you know, they can only do the best they can based on what they see at the time. They can only do what's in front of them. They can only judge on what's in front of them at the time. And generally, in this World Cup, I think the officials have been pretty good. I mean, watching the England-Congo game now, the referee has been very, very good. And players are diving, and they're looking for penalties, and they're looking for free kicks, and he's not giving it. He's very, very, it's very, very good. And it's indicative of the rest of the match officials as well. They are doing, and I hope they continue that now when they go back to their respective leagues and their respective countries, that they'll continue that, that level of performance.
11: Is there any official who has stood out for you, particularly in the matches we've seen so far at the World Cup, who you think might be a good candidate, potentially even at this stage, to referee the final if his country does not get in?
18: Certainly the referee from Clément Turpin from France has been very, very good.
11: Right.
18: And closer to home, well, home over here, Michael Oliver has had a very good game as well. I can't remember now where this referee is from, the England-Congo game, but he's very, very good as well. There's quite a few guys there, but again, as you say, it's all dependent on whether their country, if they're still in the competition, if they get to the final, well, then obviously can't have an English referee with an English team in the final and that sort of thing.
11: You mentioned earlier about the stealing of ground at free kicks and set pieces. Are there any other laws of the game or rules that you would like to see changed? I mean, FIFA have obviously tried their best to try and curb time wasting and to curb bad language sort of things on the field of play, but is there anything else glaring that stands out to you that maybe still needs to be addressed?
18: Well, they solved the problem of pushing and shoving at free kicks, in that if a

0: Free kick outside the penalty area, the players have to be 1 meter apart at the taking of that kick until the kick is taken.
1: Mm-hmm.
0: Why in heaven's name can't they do the same at a corner kick?
1: Yes, exactly.
0: Why can't they insist that the players are 1 meter apart until the ball is kicked? Instead, what's happening, it's actually, I cringe now, Michael. I absolutely cringe now with embarrassment. You can see it. You can almost anticipate it. The referee is going to go in and he's going to talk to two players to stop it, wave his hands indicating, stop it, cut it out. And he's no sooner stepped back 2 or 3 metres and they're at it again. And they're not only pushing, they're actually wrestling. They've got arms around each other. I mean, it's one of two things when those things happen. So long as the ball is in play, and this is very important, the ball has to be in play. It's one of two things. It's either a free kick to the defending team or a penalty kick to the attacker. And if they would apply that, I tell you, that would stop very, very quickly. Or alternatively, make them stand 1 metre apart until the ball is kicked from the corner kick.
1: Errol, I've got an answer for you about the referee from one of our listeners. Mayan, he says the referee's from Jordan, so he's the referee refereeing at the moment. It's still, by the way, 1-0 to the DRC against England with 20 minutes to play. Just another question, maybe not directly to do with refereeing, but just as a soccer personality through and through, I'd just like to ask you about this extended format. Is it good for the game to have so many different countries being able to participate, or does it make the first few weeks of the competition rather drawn out and you only really get to the meaningful games when you get into the knockout stages? What's your opinion on that, and which side of the fence do you sit on?
0: Well, there's two ways of looking at that, Michael. They're bringing in teams that probably would never ever have gotten a chance to play a World Cup finals. The likes of Cape Verde and Curacao and smaller teams like that. Even Africa, I think, at one time only had 5 teams.
1: Yes.
0: Now, in the last 32, I think there were, of the 10 that were there, 9 were in the last 32, which is fantastic. And even looking at Congo tonight, holding mighty, mighty England to a 1-0 score at the moment. Okay, there's still 20 minutes to go. I think it's good from that point of view because it gives teams like that that would never, ever get a chance to play at a World Cup finals. On the other side, of course, people will say, but you don't have the best teams in the world anymore now. For example, Italy. How many times have they won the World Cup and they didn't even make it? And that's the third time in a row that Italy hasn't made it to the World Cup finals. So there's two ways of looking at it. There's two sides of the coin. One is good for the smaller teams, so-called smaller teams, making it to a World Cup finals, which is fantastic. On the other hand, bigger teams are getting knocked out. Even, you know, South Africa got in place of Nigeria. Nigeria will always have been a powerhouse as far as underage football is concerned, but they didn't make it either this year. Mm. And thankfully for South Africa and all South Africans, of which I am one, South Africa did make it. Unfortunately, they didn't go beyond the last 32, but they made it to the World Cup final, and that's tremendous for South African football.
1: Errol, just finally as we wrap up, and thank you so much for your thoughts as always, just tell our listeners who maybe have tuned in for the first time or are new to the show, just about your podcasts and about where they can hear more about your analysis of the game on the various social media platforms that you have.
0: Yeah, my show goes out on a Monday night. It's called The Ref's Opinion. And it goes out on facebook.com/, and I borrow this, if you like, from South Africa, because that's what they called me, mm-hmm. the hanging judge. So it's the facebook.com/hangingjudgeref. And I go out every Monday night, 8 o'clock UK time. And for 30 minutes, and it's all a discussion about referees and refereeing decisions that were given to some that were not, etc., etc. But all refereeing issues, not which player is the best player and who scored the most goals.
1: Right.
0: It's all refereeing issues.
1: And I suppose there's not too much of a shortage of talking points that you can find in terms of all the talking that's going on social media about various refereeing decisions. I'm sure you've got plenty of interesting content.
0: Oh yeah, lots of that. And I invite people to participate and send in their texts and ask questions and or make suggestions if they like that, how the show could be better improved, etc. So it's all refereeing issues.
1: Wonderful. Very, very, and always entertaining, as I say, and really nice to chat to you, Dr. Errol Sweeney. Wonderful to get your views on the game. Thank you so much again for your time. Look forward to the next chat.
0: Thank you, Michael. Anytime. Thank you.
1: And just while we were closing off that interview, I can tell you that Harry Kane has headed level for England. So it is 1-1. The DRC surviving 74 minutes of the game. But in the 75th minute, they have conceded from a cross that came in from the right-hand side, hit to the far post. It was recycled back into the box, and Harry Kane was there. Unmarked, in fact. Keeper got a hand on it, couldn't keep it out. It's Dale Gordon who's chipped it in, and he'll get the assist. And Harry Kane heading nicely. The keeper, who's been brilliant in the game so far for the DRC, has made unbelievable saves. Got a hand to it, but not a strong enough hand, and the ball goes off his hand and into the goal. So 1-1. As things stand at the moment, after 75 minutes, we will keep you updated with that. Lots of messages coming in. Before I repeat the quiz question, let me just quickly update you with some of the scores at Wimbledon. Any of the major news that is currently underway. I'm looking for the big matches that are at the moment on the show courts. Well, Jovic has won. Pegula has won against Sorribes in straight sets. And Andreeva and Krejcikova, that's an interesting match on center court at the moment. It is currently one set all. The fifth seed, Andreeva, won the first set 6-4, lost the second set to Barbora Krejcikova 7-5. Krejcikova is with serve, but 2-1 up in the third set. So we could lose the number fifth seed today as far as the women's draw is concerned. 1-1, England against DRC. The goal from Harry Kane in the 75th minute, assisted by Gordon, after Congo held the lead for 68 minutes in the match when they scored in the 7th minute. And Mbembe with the assist, Sipenga scoring the goal. 1-1 the score at the moment with 14 minutes to play. My quiz question again for you tonight. Boris Becker, Marketa Vondrousova and Goran Ivanisevic. Those are the only three tennis players to hold an unusual record at Wimbledon. It's a pretty well-known record, so I'm sure many of you will get it right. I want to know, what is the record? Those of you who are tennis fans who have followed Wimbledon over the years, you should find this question very easy. Boris Becker, Marketa Vondrousova and Goran Ivanisevic, the only three tennis players to hold an unusual record at Wimbledon. What is that record? 0860-002032 or 0614-104-107 for text messages and voice notes. X us at SAFM Radio, or you can X me at Memory Mentalist. After the break, we will meet a young cricket prodigy and find out about her journey. She's on her way to Pakistan to play cricket. We'll find out how it all happened for her right after this break.
2: In case you missed it.
3: Well, of course, go back to Section 42 of the Criminal Procedure Act. It is quite clear that there is something that we call a citizen's arrest.
4: Yes, but the president has made it very clear that no South African is allowed to ask for the documentation of another. That matter has been clarified. Even the police have come out strongly to say that.
3: Let's deal with the law. Let's deal with the law. Section 42 says a citizen can arrest without a warrant and take that particular person to the police. And that must be done in terms of all the offences that are found under Schedule 1 of the Criminal Procedure Act. Not once have March and March gone out to apprehend people alone without involving the police.
4: Olani Zuma of March and March, he's the organization's legal advisor.
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1: So just reminding you, it is still 1-1 between England and the DRC with about 11 minutes to play plus stoppage time. We're keeping an eager eye on that match for you. Hope you enjoyed our chat with Dr. Errol Sweeney about refereeing decisions at the World Cup. I didn't pick out any specific decisions because there's so many to talk about. But Errol, I think, summed it up really nicely for our listeners in terms of his views on the tournament. Now, on a

0: interest in the sport of cricket? What made you decide when you were growing up and you were very young that cricket is the way for you to go?
1: I would personally say cricket growing up wasn't one of my favorite sports, but it was one of many sports that I played and enjoyed. But then it got to a point where I started playing for KZN and I really saw that I actually had a talent for the sport. And I continued and continued until I got to grade 7, where I was made captain and I was top scoring batsman. And then after that, I saw I really had talent for the sport and I really loved and had a lot of passion for it.
0: That's really fantastic. And obviously, you've got great leadership qualities as well. The fact that your coaches and the management of the teams that you've been playing for have identified you as a leader to make you the captain. That must give you a lot of prestige and a lot of power in terms of the decisions and the qualities that you have.
1: Thank you so much.
0: So is it a nice thing to know that you are acknowledged and that you have the respect of your teammates that you can captain teams?
1: Definitely, yes. I would say yes.
0: All right, let me ask you about your development. As you say, you on grade 7, you went on to captain the KwaZulu-Natal under-13 team, and then you represented KZN Coastal, which is a fantastic achievement. Just tell us about how you heard about that and how it came about.
1: I started playing KZN in grade 5,
0: yes,
1: when I started doing trials. But then I got introduced with when I joined an academy in grade 5, when a lot of the players around were also trying to make KZN. And one of the coaches saw me and was like, "Nobody, we're going to try make you a KZN player." And ever since then, I've been training and working towards that goal. And ever since then, I've been playing KZN. And yeah, it's just been...
0: And you mentioned that you scored a lot of runs. So obviously, you're a batter of some renown. We've spoken about your captaincy situation as well and the fact that you're a good leader of the team. Where would you see your strength? Are you a top-order batter? Are you an opening batter? Are you a middle-order batter? Just tell us where you fit in terms of the various teams you've played for.
1: I would say for under-19, I'd be in the middle. But in under-13, I'd be opening batsman.
0: Wow, okay. And under-19, let's talk about that. You're on your way to Pakistan. Very, very exciting for a young player because you're only in grade 8 at the moment and you're playing with players who are obviously a fair bit older than you at under-19 level. So how do you adopt your mindset to that and how much are you looking forward to this tour?
1: I'm really looking forward to the tour, but I definitely say me going towards it is making me a bit nervous and a bit excited at the same time. But I'd say me mentally thinking of how I'm supposed to be going towards is me thinking that I am now an older person and I have the skill to being playing for under-19 and not being an under-13-year-old child or 14.
0: That's a really mature attitude to have, and that's fantastic that you've got that. How did you hear about this tour to Pakistan? Where were you when they first told you, and how exciting was it for you on that day to know that you're going to be touring a different country?
1: Actually, at first, the first time I heard that people were getting selected for under-19 was just before the end of the month, so around the 17th, 18th, between those times.
0: Okay.
1: Then on a Thursday, a random Thursday, I was doing training. But every time I go to training at HP, I always go alone with the school bus. But as soon as I got there, I got in and my sister was waiting outside. And I was wondering, why is she here? She's supposed to be at university.
0: Uh-huh.
1: But then she came up to me with a bouquet of flowers and proteas inside. And then she told me, "Nobi, well done, you're going to Pakistan." And I was so excited, but very nervous of how I'm supposed to be going to a whole different country with players and coaches and very little parts of my family.
0: Sure, that's a remarkable story. So your family found out obviously before you did, and
1: Yes. It's
0: a really great situation. Have you ever been out of the country before? Have you ever had a chance to travel to a different country, or will this be your first time?
1: Going overseas, yes, but to another country, no.
0: Well, tell us. All right, tell us about the tour. How many matches are taking place, and what can our listeners expect, those who want to tune in and follow your progress and indeed the rest of the team's progress in Pakistan? Just how many matches are there? What's

0: sort of formats are you going to be playing?
1: And we're going to be playing at Karachi, and if I'm not mistaken, we're playing about 6 matches.
0: Okay.
1: And we're playing T20 formats, and there's about 15 players at the moment. And right now, what they're doing right now is to select those 13 around the country as well, and to see how we perform as a team.
0: When do you get to travel, and how much preparation have you got before you go overseas?
1: On the 4th of July, we'll be traveling to Pretoria for pre-camp, and then the 9th, we'll be going to Pakistan. And I definitely say my preparation was very good, especially with my coaches from KZN and from KZN.
0: Do you have the financial support? Do you have to fund the trip yourself, or does the team get funded from various projects that are created, like, for example, lottery funds and those sort of things? Or do you and your family have to fund your trip as well, just so that our listeners understand the situation financially for you?
1: Well, I would definitely say I'm never involved in those situations
0: okay.
1: with financial problems.
0: So, all right. So it's not something that you're particularly worried about. You're going to get to Pakistan by hook or by crook. It doesn't matter how it happens.
1: Well, I would have to know how at some point, because if it does get to a point where we aren't able to, then I will make a plan and ask my parents about it.
0: Right. And what are your expectations for the tour? What would you personally like to achieve?
1: To make runs and definitely to learn a lot on how different environments work.
0: And going forward, obviously, I presume your big aim in the sport is to play for the senior Proteas team, maybe in a World Cup. Going forward, is that a big ambition for you?
1: I'll definitely say me going forward is just to enjoy the sport. Because so far, a lot of players that I've known that are older than me do say that one thing they wish they never did was to lose the love and passion for the sport as they get older. Because you get a lot of pressure of having to perform, but as soon as you have that pressure, you end up not performing and it just doesn't work out for you. So going forward, I just really want to enjoy the sport.
0: Nobe, best of luck with the tour, best of luck with your pre-tour camp in Pretoria, and indeed
1: Thank
0: the trip
1: so
0: to
1: much.
0: Pakistan. It's going to be a fabulous experience for you, and keep on doing what you're doing. You are so mature and you've got such a good attitude, the way you look at sport and the way you look at life. So I've ventured to suggest you're going to have a lot of success going forward. Thank you for your time tonight and all the very, very best.
1: Thank you so much.
0: That's Nobe Zwane, a South African cricketer representing the under-19s, going off to Pakistan in about a week's time for the South African under-19 women's squad for the maiden youth T20 international tour to Pakistan. Great to chat to her tonight.
2: 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Because when there's tough to be done, there's the new generation Hilux.
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5: And that is Cash and Sport founder Mobile Ndlovu. How the finances work and what the benefit was of South Africa getting through the group stage.
6: Sure. So there's two parts to this. The first part is SAFA themselves as an organization and as a mother body. SAFA is guaranteed to earn a minimum of $9 million. So that's roughly 150 million rand in terms of group stage prize money. They would also have received roughly $12.5 million through qualification, because when you qualify, the fees required preparation fees and so on, it's roughly 150 million. So in total, it's over 200 million rand expected in SAFA's coffers for preparation and also the players going through the group phase.
4: Top Sport on SAFM.
0: 5.5 minutes of the show still to go. Lots of messages coming in. We'll talk about those in just a moment. Updated scores for you on centre court at the moment at Wimbledon. There is that fascinating match in the women's singles second round between Barbora Krejcikova and Mira Andreeva. Andreeva, the fifth seed. And as things stand at the moment, Andreeva, of course, also the French Open champion. She is 3-2 down in that third set. So first set, Andreeva, 6-4. Second set, Krejcikova, 7-5. Third set, 3-2 to Krejcikova, although it is with serve, and Andreeva is 30-15 up in the sixth game of that set. So those are just some of the tennis scores. Jessica Pegula threw in straight sets. Jovic threw in straight sets in the women's draw. Coco Gauff threw in three sets. And Siniakova, the 32nd seed, out today. Mukova winning in straight sets, the 10th seed. Sabalenka winning in straight sets, although 7-6 in the second, against Kesler. And those are some of the major results. Naomi Osaka also threw in straight sets. Just reminding you about some of the men who were in action earlier today. Fonseca, the 24th seeded Brazilian, he won in straight sets. Daniel Medvedev won in four sets. Rinderknecht of France won in straight sets as well. Yannick Sinner winning over Borges today in the second round. He is through in straight sets. Davidovic Fokina, the Spanish player, is through in straight sets as well. 22nd seed Tommy Paul, the 21st seed, through. And the seeds who got out today in the men's draw, Busse of Peru losing in straight sets, and Tien of America losing in four sets. Now, sad news for Africa. Another team looks as if it's on its way out. The DRC, they led for large periods of the game, but Harry Kane has scored twice in this game, 75th minute and 86th minute, both of them assisted by Anthony Gordon. So at the moment, it's England 2, DRC 1. As things stand, England look as if they're on course to play Mexico, I think it is, in the quarterfinals, or in the round of 16. As things stand at the moment, still 3 minutes to go. They're playing time added on here, and they're in the third of 6 minutes to be added on. But sad news for Africa that DRC, who led for 68 minutes in the game, were 1-0 up, but now it is Harry Kane, whose two goals have not only taken him right up towards the top of the goal scorers' charts for the tournament, but also it has almost certainly eliminated the DRC. They still have about 2 minutes to try and score a goal and save their progress in the tournament, but it's looking unlikely. Now, my quiz question for you tonight was on tennis. I said to you, Boris Becker, Marketa Vondrousova, and Goran Ivanisevic are the only three tennis players to hold an unusual record at Wimbledon. What is that record? Let's see what some of you have said in terms of text messages and voice notes. So Mayan, of course, telling us which country the ref is from and saying the ref's from Jordan. Thank you, Mayan. Really appreciate that info. Mayibuye saying, go well, Rele Mofokeng. Thanks for winning us the league. Of course, our big Buccaneer fan, Mayibuye, messaging us as well. Dave from Polokwane says, thanks for the awesome show. I think the answer is they've won Wimbledon three times each. It's not a bad effort. Vondrousova's only won Wimbledon once, though, so not quite correct, but you're on the right track. With Becker, certainly won it three times. Then Dennis in Plattekloof Glen in the Cape says, good evening, Michael. Thanks for the great interview with a hanging judge. Would your quiz answer be all three players were unseeded? I'll get back to you on that in a moment. And then I knew we'd get a message from Dr. Mahuma tonight, because Dr. Mahuma always replies when we have young people on the show. Thank you so much. And he says, best wishes. What a beautiful, bright future. Talking, of course, about Nobe Zwane, who is my guest tonight, a young cricket player from KwaZulu-Natal, doing some great things, and she's off to represent the South African under-19s on a T20 tour to Pakistan in a few days' time. Do we have voice messages, voice notes and things coming in, well, we'll hold some of them off. Here's another message that I failed to read because it came in so early in the show from Khumotso from Noni. Thank you so much. It says they were unseeded players who won Wimbledon. And both Dennis and Khumotso are absolutely correct. They're the only three unseeded players in the Open era to have won the singles titles at Wimbledon. Becker, of course, when he won in 1985 in that famous final against Kevin Curran of South Africa. Or rather, was it against Curran? It was against Curran, of course. I'm doubting myself now. In 1985, I watched it in four sets. Boris Becker won that match, so he was the first unseeded player in the Open era to win. Goran Ivanisevic did it in 2001. You might say Richard Krajicek also won it. He was unseeded, but he was moved into a seeded slot for that particular Wimbledon, so he's regarded as a seeded player. And then Marketa Vondrousova, fairly recently before her suspension, was the first unseeded woman to win the Wimbledon singles title in the Open era. So those are the answers. They're the only three players, men's or women's, who have won the Wimbledon singles title, the main draw title, of course, not the juniors or anything else, in the Open era. So well done to those of you who got that right. Thought we'd throw in a tennis question. Tomorrow I might give you a soccer question. Just to tell you, DRC with a free kick right on the edge of the box, but he's been blasted over the bar. So they played 6.5 minutes already off the six that were to be added. Looks very much as if England are going through. Don't forget the remaining matches to come. It is Belgium against Senegal at 10 o'clock tonight, followed by a match in the early hours of the morning, USA against Bosnia and Herzegovina. Thank you to the team tonight, to Len, to Mark, and to Tabo. Stay tuned for the Meeting Point with Koketso Sachane, coming up after the news, which is read now by Kolofelo Tefu. I'll be back tomorrow evening to talk more about the world of sport. Have a great evening. Chat to you then.
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0: Thanks, Michael. Top stories this hour: call for Correctional Services Pop Crew Cooperation, and Nigeria seeks compensation from South Africa. Good evening. Prisoners Organization for Human Rights, SAPO, has called on the Department of Correctional Services and Union Pop Crew to resolve their differences to ensure the smooth handover and operation of their facility. This comes after the department today took over the Mangaung Correctional Centre in Bloemfontein. Grootvlei Maximum Correctional Centre was previously managed by security company G4S. The company came under scrutiny after the escape of convicted rapist and murderer Thabo Bester in 2022. About 250 former G4S employees have reportedly been left without jobs. SAPO National Spokesperson Miles Budu.
1: Now, SAPO has also learned that Pop Crew sent a very urgent letter of demand this past Monday accusing the Department of Correctional Services of bypassing labor court ruling in terms of absorbing of the G4S correctional officers. Now, SAPO warned the Department of Correctional Services that should a standoff between themselves and Pop Crew not be resolved by next week, Tuesday, SAPO shall have no other alternative but to call on our members, our supporters, our sympathizers on passive resistance.
0: MKP Member of Parliament David Skosana has criticised the ad hoc committee for not inviting suspended Gauteng Crime Intelligence Head Major General Feroz Khan to testify before the committee. The committee has been investigating allegations of criminal infiltration, corruption and political interference in the justice system. Another MKP MP Vusi Shongwe yesterday testified before the Matlanga Commission in Pretoria that EFF leader Julius Malema had rejected suggestions that Khan must appear before the ad hoc committee. Skosana defended his colleagues, saying he also demanded that the committee calls Khan because his name came up on several occasions.
2: The issue of Khan is haunting me here because I'm saying when this matter was raised by witnesses here, in almost four or five witnesses, I said it in this meeting, that his name is coming in. All these witnesses are mentioning him, Now, the Madlanga Commission called him and we must own up. Khan was supposed to be called here on that one. We've dropped the ball on that one.
0: Gauteng police say 154 people were arrested in connection with criminal activities linked to the anti-illegal immigration marches held across the province yesterday. Addressing a post-operation media briefing, the Provincial Joint Operational and Intelligence Structure said public safety was its top priority during the demonstrations. Authorities deployed drones, helicopters, and increased law enforcement to monitor the marches, recording 37 incidents across Gauteng. Provincial Police Commissioner Tomi Mtombeni says Ekurhuleni recorded the highest number of arrests.
3: We have seen in Ekurhuleni arresting 49, which is topping Johannesburg 41, Sidibeng 30, Tshwane 18, West Rand 16. We have accounted 37 incidents with 154 arrests. So it means people, even if they are warned, people they still commit these crimes. We are on phase three. You are forewarned again that anything which is unlawful, you're going to be arrested.
0: Campaigner against undocumented foreign nationals Nkosi Khona Ndabandaba maintains the looting reported in various parts of the Durban Metro was carried out by rogue elements allegedly planned by certain political parties. Ndabandaba had in December last year issued a 30th June deadline for undocumented foreign nationals to leave the country. However, he says he called off planned marches 2 weeks ago after concluding that emotions were running high and could lead to violence.
4: There is a mission by certain political parties to destabilize this country, and their members are in these marches. And when they come to these marches, they come with the same attitude to want to destabilize the country. I make sure at all times that I talk against a wearing of political regalias, because if somebody is wearing a political regalia, they would want to do something for their party, not for South Africa, not for the march.
0: Finally, Beyond Our Borders, Nigeria says it plans to seek compensation from South Africa for Nigerians who've recently returned home following mass protests targeting undocumented foreign nationals. The BBC's Mark Wojo Gafo has the details.
5: Nigeria says it is documenting businesses and properties left behind by its citizens who have returned home from South Africa in recent weeks. The acting Nigerian High Commissioner says returnees were asked to record details of their assets, including businesses and vehicles, before leaving. The Foreign Ministry says all claims will be verified before any formal compensation request is made. It stressed that Nigeria has not cut ties with South Africa, and both countries are still engaging through diplomatic channels.
0: The top story at 8, Prisoners Organization for Human Rights SAPO has called on the Department of Correctional Services and Union Popcrew to resolve their differences to ensure the smooth handover and operation of the facility. Next update at 9 for SAFM News. I'm Kolofelo Defo.
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7: I have a problem with the statement making it look like the committee intentionally, as a joint body, made a decision to protect General Khan, when none of us, or in my case, doesn't know him. That's my problem. We can have our personal individual issues, but to give the nation the impression that the MK was visionary and the rest of the committee went against the MKP to protect General Khan, that's my problem. There's a difference between lying and deception. Lying, you can just say this person is not speaking the truth. Deception is more deeper. It is speaking the truth untruthfully. And I think that's what's happening here.
6: Koketso Sachane on SAFM.
8: It is 7 minutes past 8. Good evening and welcome to this Wednesday edition of The Meeting Point. The name is Koketso Sachane, in your company, together with the team, all the way until 10. Thank you very much to the SAFM Top Sport team. Michael and the team return tomorrow at 7. And Kolofelo Defo has got the latest news at 9 o'clock. It has been quite a busy week, and on The Meeting Point this evening, we return to some of the other stories that we easily could have missed or are part and parcel of what is happening in South Africa, over and above what has dominated the country, the continent, the world over the past 2 days, that of the March on March protests in the country. So on The Meeting Point this evening, in the next few minutes, we find out the latest around Cat Matlala's plea deal. You'd remember it was last week sometime, if I'm not mistaken, where there was that discussion and agreement between the state and Cat Matlala, which was pending the sign-off from the magistrate, and it seems as if certain decisions are yet to be made. We'll link up with Nonhlanhla Njingela, SABC News reporter, in the next few minutes. And then also last night, in the midst of the aftermath of June 30, we also shared with you on The Meeting Point the decision taken by President Cyril Ramaphosa to reshuffle the cabinet, and that has been one of the major talking points for the day. On the one hand, there is the decision taken by the DA, which the president has effectively rubber-stamped in terms of DA members within the executive. And then also the president's decision to appoint former Transport Minister Dina Pule as the new Social Development Minister following the sacking of Sisi Tolashe. That part has led to plenty reactions across the board. We'll be in conversation with political analyst Dr. Levi Ndou, and I do know that some of would not have had the opportunity to speak to these cabinet reshuffles and the return of Dina Pule, so feel free to join the conversation there. On the other side of 9, we know that the president also has received that Ngabinde Commission report. While we're all caught up in and our attention focused on the Matlanga Commission of Inquiry, there was the ad hoc committee, there's also the TRC committee, there is also the Ngabinde Commission, and we'll be in conversation with Dr. Jean Redpath, senior researcher at the Dalai Lama Institute for Constitutional Law, Governance and Human Rights, in understanding the Kabinde Commission and also what it means to finally have this report on the president's desk. It is a meeting point on SAFM. At any point, you're more than welcome to join the conversation, 086-000-2032, or send us your WhatsApp voice notes on 0614-104-107. It's unfortunate what happened to Cote d'Ivoire, just for the record, them getting knocked out of the World Cup. But hey, we continue and hope for the best with the remaining African countries.
6: 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The National Arts Festival is live in Makanda until 5 July, featuring artists like Tandiswa Mazwai, Msaki, Concord Ngabinde, and the Soweto String Quartet. Plus, international productions from Canada, the UK, Brazil, and Australia, and the 2026 Standard Bank Young Artists. Over 200 shows, one small town, 11 days. You should be there. Book now at nationalartsfestival.co.za. SAFM has signed a code of conduct that is enforced by the Broadcasting Complaints Commission of South Africa. Under the code, we are committed to giving news that is accurate, comment that is fair, and programming that is not harmful, does not amount to hate speech, or contain violence or explicit sex. If you think we are not living up to that code, then you can inform the Broadcasting Complaints Commission of South Africa. Direct any complaints in writing to the Broadcasting Complaints Commission of South Africa, PO Box 142365. Craig Hall 2024. Fax to 011-326-3198 or an email to bccsa@nabsa.co.za. 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Koketso Sachane on SAFM.
8: 104.2-107 nationwide. Vusimuzi Cat Matlala is yet to hear his fate. This in connection with his fraud, corruption, and money laundering conviction. You would remember that effectively what happened last week was the state and Matlala came to an agreement where he would receive an effective 8-year prison sentence after being handed a 15-year term with 7 years suspended. This all has to do with the 228 million rand SAPS tender rigging case that he has been on trial for. The agreement between the state and Matlala was pending what the presiding officer had to say. And in returning to the course today, the Pretoria Specialized Commercial Crimes Court deviating from that plea agreement, saying for the sake of justice, instead of that 8-year effective prison term, the court proposes an effective 12-year sentence. The matter is not yet resolved or finalized. To share more on this, we're joined on the line by SABC News reporter Nonhlanhla Njingela. Nonhlanhla, thank you very much for your time. Good evening.
9: Good evening, Kuketso, and to the listeners at home.
8: I suppose on the part of Cat Matlala, Nonhlanhla, he was hoping that the presiding officer would rubber stamp the agreement that they had reached with the state, but that's not what happened.
9: Yes, indeed. You know what I can tell you, Kuketso, this court case started off with a drama in the morning, whereby his legal representative, Advocate Ricardo, was fired, and Advocate Aneline was appointed, the one who was who is in fact standing in for him in the matter trial. And so what I can tell you is that the magistrate proposed 12 years because he feels like 8 years is way too lenient for this matter, because he says Cat Matlala is the kingpin in this whole thing. He is the one who involved all the police officials in the matter. And so he felt like 8 years is way too lenient. Hence, he handed over the 12 years up. But what I can tell you is that the representatives of Cat Matlala, they refused, and they asked for adjournment, for a little bit of adjournment, so that they can speak to Cat Matlala. But it looks like they didn't reach that agreement. Hence, the postponement for the 13th of July, whereby we will hear as to what was the agreement between the state, the magistrate, and also the legal defense for Cat Matlala.
8: And going back to the drama you mentioned, Nontlantla, do we have reasons as to why the legal rep in this case was fired and now we have the legal rep from the other trial of attempted murder that Matlala is also facing?
9: No, they didn't mention that. They just mentioned that he will be stepping down as the advocate, and Advocate Aneline is going to step in effective immediately. And that's what we saw in court, because after that announcement, they went out and Advocate Aneline said she needs to discuss some things with Cat Matlala. It looks like she also didn't agree to this 8 year sentence, because she was tough when she was addressing the court, saying that she needs to talk to his client and just hear if does she really agree to this 8 years or what. Unfortunately, then we had the magistrate, he gave another 12 years, you know, he added 4 years on top of that 12 on top of that 8 years, and so it was a complete turnaround inside the court, hence this postponement. And so I guess we will hear as to what happens on the 13th of July. And when we spoke to the NPA said if ever Cat Matlala doesn't agree to this 12-year sentence, it means they need to go back to their drawing board and start afresh the whole investigation. You'd remember that Cat Matlala had already given the affidavit whereby he's going to implicate the other officials. But now, if he doesn't agree to this sentence, it means they need to go back and start afresh so that they can proceed with the prosecutions of those that Cat Matlala was about to implicate.
8: To be clear on that point that you made, Nontlantla, and I'm glad that you reminded us of what was the initial agreement, because there was that promise that as part of the plea agreement, the initial plea agreement, Cat Matlala would be implicating a number of people. Are you saying that should he refuse this deal following what Magistrate Dupree imposed of that effective 12-year sentence, then that which Cat Matlala either had already shared or was going to share is null and void?
9: Yes, that's true. It means the NPA cannot use whatever that Cat Matlala has said on that affidavit. It means they need to go back to the drawing board and start afresh and start investigating. You'd remember that Cat Matlala has already given them enough information so that they can prosecute. But if he doesn't agree, it means they need to start afresh and make their own investigations without the help of Cat Matlala.
8: It seems as if we could easily have a situation where Matlala is holding the state hostage, because as you said, his now newly appointed to this case legal representative not happy already, having not been happy with that 8 year sentence, Cat Matlala not happy with his 12 year sentence. So one could almost argue, Nontlantla, that it's a fait accompli that Matlala will refuse.
9: Yes, that's true. But by looking things, it looks like he will not agree to this 12 years, because, like I said, that Advocate Aneline was a bit fussy about this 8 years. Hence, he said that he needs to discuss some things before she can proceed with this matter. And also, she asked not to be part of the ruling sentence today. Yes. And so after that, after the magistrate postponed to the 13th, that's when she said that she will proceed going forward. But as for today, she said she is not going to get involved up until she hears what the magistrate has to offer.
8: So the matter now is in the court of the NPA as well as Cat Matlala. They must find each other, come back to the court and inform Magistrate Dupree as to the way forward. Is that an accurate understanding of what is happening next?
9: Yes, indeed. It means right now the legal representatives, the state and the NPA, they need to sit down and discuss as to do they agree to that sentence or not. If they don't agree, it means the plea agreement, it collapses automatically.
8: All right. We appreciate your time this evening, SABC News reporter Nontlantla Njingila. That is the latest around Vusumuzi Cat Matlala. On the one hand, of course, we know there
10: a number of cases that he's currently on trial for. This has to do with that Medicare 24 contract, the 228 million rand SEPs tender, facing fraud, corruption and money laundering trial. There was that initial agreement between Katmandlala's team and the state of an effective 8-year prison sentence. When they returned to court today, Magistrate Ignatius Dupree saying that's not going to happen. 12 years and we are yet to reach a conclusion of this matter. Come the 13th, we will know either an acceptance on the part of Katmandlala to that 12-year sentence, or in the event of his refusing, as Nontlantla has shared with us, this is going to set the cat amongst the pigeons in terms of the NPA needing to do a bit more work. It is a meeting point on SAFM. Your reflections, your thoughts, your reactions to this particular matter and where things are with Katmandlala. 086-000-2032 is the number to dial. You can also send us your WhatsApp voice note on 0614-104-107. It is a meeting point on SAFM.
11: 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In case you missed it,
12: the revolutionary movement of the character of the ANC today finds itself in trouble or in question by the corrupt element and the malfeasance within the state that we run. But we have the capability, we have the abilities, the ANC, and the agility to turn around the tide. When we deal with problems of migrations and everything, let us not be violent. There's a rule of law in terms of how we handle this thing.
13: NEC member Dakota Lekwete.
11: That was the Daily Discourse with Joanne Joseph. In case you missed it.
14: So how do parents then approach a situation by firstly recognizing that the approach for one child should not be the same for the other?
15: One parenting style can be able to help children grow and become the leaders that we all want them to be. Mm-hmm. Every parent should have an end in mind with every child. Okay. What is my end result? What do I envision when I'm raising this child? We have got different children. So that's the first one. And once we've got that, then we're not going to use one size fits all, because we've spent time and we can tell what is it that they feel uncomfortable with. So the first thing is your parenting style.
11: That was Quantum with Angela Ludig. The Meeting Point on SAFM.
10: At 23 minutes past 8, you remember that yesterday there was that announcement of the presidency, from the presidency, of changes to President Cyril Ramaphosa's cabinet. Well, earlier on today, we saw new members to the cabinet being sworn into office. So it is official. And these are your new ministers and deputy ministers. Mr. Willie Okamp is the Minister of Agriculture. David Menir, Minister of Forestry, Fisheries and the Environment. John Stierney is in Deputy Minister of Trade, Industry and Competition. Alexander Abrams, Deputy Minister of Electricity and Energy. Jack Bloom, Deputy Minister of Water and Sanitation. Yusuf Karim, Deputy Minister of Higher Education. And you would remember there was that vacant post of the Minister of Social Development following the sacking of Sisi Kambepe. President Cyril Ramaphosa appointing Dinapule as the Minister of Social Development. Dinapule returning to the executive after leaving during the presidency of President Jacob Zuma's transport minister, following a very scandalous and dark cloud. There is no other way to describe this. And it has led to a number of people calling into question the logic of her returning to office. To speak more to Sisi Tolashe, did I say Sisi Kambepe? Did I? Askies. Hey, it's good to have the team there. Sisi Tolashe. Askies. Justice Kambepe, my sincerest apologies. It just rolls off the tongue because there's just so much that we have to deal with. So my sincerest apologies there. It was Sisi Tolashe. To speak more to the changes in the executive and also specific to the matter of Dinapule's return to the executive, we joined on the line by a political analyst, Dr. Levi Ndo. Dr. Ndo, always a pleasure. Good evening.
16: Okay, so good evening to you. Good evening to the listeners. Thank you for having me.
10: I suppose we can start with we could all argue was coming, even though there was that delay. We saw the DA leader, Jordan Hill Lewis, a couple of weeks back issuing a statement saying this is what the president will be doing. And I'm specific in the words will be doing, outlining exactly the changes that the DA is asking for or demanding of the president. And with the changes that we saw in the executive yesterday and then being sworn in today, that's exactly what happened. Did President Cyril Ramaphosa have any room to maneuver when it comes to what the DA was demanding?
16: Not exactly. The president is in office and leading what is called the Government of National Unity. And different political parties that are in the Government of National Unity, and in this case, the Democratic Alliance, have to submit names of those that should be appointed to cabinet. Because they are co-governing, they have the prerogative themselves to appoint people that they should send to the office of the president. You will also recall that whilst the GNU was being negotiated, they emphasized that they will not necessarily infringe into his space of exercising his constitutional responsibilities. And that is why the Democratic Alliance wrote a letter to request the president to make changes in his executive. We should also bear in mind that party dynamics would also inform people that are supposed to be sent to the president to make such appointments. And that is why this kind of appointments, and indeed coming from the DA, are being done after the Democratic Alliance had gone to their elective conference. So the arrangements now, or the dynamics within the Democratic Alliance now, or the situation is a bit different from the time of John Steenhuisen. There's a new leadership in the DA, mm-hmm. and obviously they could be seeing things from different perspectives.
10: We seem to be dealing with, and I'm going to borrow from your words, Dr. Ndo, two types of prerogatives. There is the prerogative of the Democratic Alliance in deciding who should occupy those particular seats in the executive, and then there is the prerogative of the president in terms of the constitution of the country to decide. I suppose there was a toenadering, or are there certain agreements within the GNU that we might not be privy to that says if Jordan Hill Lewis and Solim Simanga says this is who is going to be, then it is going to be that, notwithstanding the prerogative of the president?
16: Whether we like it or not, the Democratic Alliance should sit down and make a determination on who they think should be part of the executive. And whether we like it or not, the president has to consult beyond his party, the ANC, has to consult GNU partners, because these parties are governing together. So the net is widened now for the president, because he would not just consult his party, or he would not just take certain decisions mm-hmm. not having consulted the parties that are co-governing. In the spirit of cooperation and working together, that is how things should be done.
10: Another
8: change that was made. There was the vacant desk of the Minister of Social Development following the sacking of Sisito Lashe, and we see the return to the executive of Dina Pule, who left office when she was communications minister in the Zuma presidency, and really leaving under a dark cloud. There was that Parliament's Ethics Committee finding that she had breached the Parliamentary Code of Conduct by failing to disclose her relationship and associated benefits. She was fined, suspended from parliamentary activities for a bit, and then soon after that, President Jacob Zuma removed her from office. Her return, or the decision by President Cyril Ramaphosa to appoint Dina Pule as Minister of Social Development, how do you read it, Dr. Ndo?
16: I am convinced that when you heard that, Koketso, you were surprised.
8: Very much so.
16: I'm also convinced that many South Africans were surprised. I think one thing that we need to start looking at will be the party dynamics within the ANC and in terms of representation. There could be that the ANC Women's League had to be represented in cabinet. Now that former Minister Tolashe has been removed, the president could have looked for someone who's coming from the ANC Women's League to replace former Minister Tolashe. He could have consulted his party, the ANC, and they gave him the name of Dina Pule. Maybe he could have been pressurized to appoint Dina Pule by some within the ANC, or maybe the president and the ANC are convinced that Pule has been rehabilitated. Maybe after 10 years, she could still occupy such position go back into cabinet like it has happened. Or maybe President Ramaphosa had forgotten that Dina Pule has been entangled in this
8: Surely not. I mean, at the time, the now president was a deputy president.
16: Indeed. And that is why I'm saying maybe the people who are supposed to advise him are actually not doing what they're supposed to be doing. That is why a lot of people are quite surprised by this kind of a decision. If you recall, Koketso, Dina Pule is one person who was reprimanded in Parliament by the former Speaker, Mr. Sisulu, about an unethical conduct. And when you have the ANC that is talking renewal, and then still get the president appointing a compromised person like Dina Pule, it raises a lot of questions.
8: We're in conversation with Dr. Ndo, political analyst, as we make sense of the latest development from the executive. We saw earlier on today President Cyril Ramaphosa, or those entering the president's executive, being sworn into office. And there's also what has led to a number of reactions, and I think rightfully so, the return to office of Dina Pule, now Social Development Minister, who left in 2012, 2011, under a dark cloud, when she was the Minister of Communications in the Zuma presidency. To go to your point that you just made, Dr. Ndo, that of whether or not we are seeing a renewal, I think there's been two ANC conferences, if not more, back-to-back, speaking of renewal. This in itself sends an alternative message, at least, considering who Dina Pule is and what she was found to have done. The juggling act, possibly, that we're dealing with, whether it is the ANC's internal dynamics, or is it a case of there just isn't anybody else who can do the job?
16: That will be another very big question, because you have got a lot of people that are in the ANC Women's League. If you only want to focus on the ANC Women's League, who could occupy such a position? And the biggest question would be, why specifically Mepule, whilst there are so many other people who could still occupy such a position? But I think the concern is derived from the fact that she was once in cabinet and got removed because of an unethical behavior. And if indeed you're talking a renewal of the ANC, and the very same ANC will still appoint people that are embroiled in unethical activities, it becomes a problematic for people to trust whether indeed this renewal will actually happen within the ANC.
8: All right, we appreciate your time this evening, Dr. Ndo. Thank you very much. That is political analyst Dr. Ndo, just giving us his perspective, analysis on the changes to President Cyril Ramaphosa's cabinet, which include the return to office of Dina Bule. We'll take your thoughts on this via the voice note or your call. So it's 6000-2032, or send us a text or voice note to 0614-104-107.
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8: 22 minutes to 9, 22 minutes before the latest news at 9 with Kolofelo Defo. The rest of this hour, we hand over to you. I'm recognizing that over the past 2 days, with all that has been happening, it's either we did not have enough time for us to have a conversation, myself and you, or when we did, it was around one particular issue. So we've got a whole lot more to talk about between now and 9 with the open line. Bring your matters to the table, questions to the table. 086-000-2032 is the number to dial. We did start off, of course, in getting an update around the Cat Matlala's plea agreement conversation that is happening. This in his fraud, corruption, and money laundering case. And then also, we just concluded with Dr. Levi Ndo speaking of President Cyril Ramaphosa's cabinet reshuffle. A number of your calls that we did receive via the, rather, voice notes via 0614-104-107.
18: Good evening, Kogeto. Kogeto, I feel this SMS, it's a silly mistake, in fact, from the NPA. How can they reach such a decision with a sensitive suspect like Cat without consulting a judiciary? They were supposed to consult judiciary before they take decision or agreement with the, before they reach agreement with Mr. Matlala. Because like the magistrate said today, this case is very sensitive. You see, it can't be like that. They were supposed to approach judiciary first, come with this in the table and hear what the judiciary will say. Now they run to Mr. Matlala, knowing that maybe some of their target police will be implicated. It is the rush for that make to do this mistake.
8: Just quickly, that's not how it works, right? If there's going to be a plea agreement, it will be between the NPA and the accused. And then once they reach an agreement, it will go. This what has happened is exactly how it works. We have a conversation, we agree to a deal, we bring it before the magistrate or the presiding officer, and the presiding officer will look at the facts and decide whether this is an agreement or not. And the prerogative of the magistrate, as was shown today, saying, actually, this is not good enough, we're going to take it this route. It starts between the state and with the accused, and then it goes to the presiding officer. So what has happened is the actual correct process. And fortunately, and to get to your point of what the presiding officer had to say, they looked at it differently. But this is normal.
19: I go get the JJS desperate. Corruption in South Africa is normalized. You see, there's nobody been crying out when Zuma is praising the Guptas there, that he was working well with them after they collapsed our economy together with him. Nobody's going after Zuma because everybody wants to eat like him. Shame on the ANC.
20: Good evening, Mr. Sachana. There's always been rumors that Mr. Ramaphosa is not in charge of this country. Somebody somewhere. I mean, how do you bring back Ms. Dinapule? One does not understand it. It boggles the mind. I mean, she was found having flouted the rules that she vowed not to flout, and she's brought back. And remember, President Zuma dismissed her, of all presidents, but Mr. Ramaphosa brings her back. What is this? Is this Mr. Balula's thing? We don't know. Secretary General. I don't know. One does not know. But it seems the president is not in charge of the cabinet because these people serve under his discretion, on his discretion, basically. Thanks.
21: Yeah, Kokezo. Are there no policy guidelines that would guide the president's prerogative to elect his own minister.

0: a number of you wanting to speak to this matter of the cabinet reshuffle. Let's go to Ngonde in Cape Town. Ngonde, good morning, good evening.
1: Good evening to you.
0: Hey, good evening.
1: Man, you know, that you spoke to, I think is he a doctor or just an analyst?
0: Dr. Levi Ndo.
1: Dr. Levi Ndo. No wonder. He is so precise. You know, he's got tools to really decipher, you know, what's going on. Now, if I go to, I told your producer there that I would choose two, you know, because I'm conflicted. Can I start with Patrana?
0: Okay, we've got a number of calls putting on the net, so maybe just, you know, be precise as per Dr. Ndobi, Dr. Ngonde, be precise on both of them, please, that.
1: Okay. Now, for Matlana, you know, he is qualified to make that plea, you know, bargain, right, with the state.
0: Yes.
1: Because I recall Mark Thatcher, the son of Margaret Thatcher, you know, if I were to compare what he was about to do, but the transaction was never perfected. This guy was involved in gun smuggling, you know, involved in Equatorial Guinea. If that was to be succeeded, that country would have been, who knows, you know? But he was not even in jail. He probably paid some money. That was it. Done. Easy. But the lady, Mule, it shows to me that the ANC, individually and collectively, has got no integrity to talk about. No wonder Ramaphosa chose, you know, that lady. You know, they don't care about us, remember? Who feels it, knows it. So says Jim Cliff. Koketo, good evening.
0: Good evening, Tatungonde. Let's go to the Eastern Cape. Archbishop Kwenene, good evening. It's been a while. Beu, Pitata.
2: Halala. You only take only 5 minutes before you give us the only 5 minutes. Only two, I will be sorry, only two things. Dinapo the first tomorrow. You remember? The Minister of Education failed education. Hundreds of schools closed. Our students only 30%. He was now a defense minister. Dinapula was expelled by Zuma. Because there's no ANC renewal.
0: But people are allowed to change and reform and be forgiven, Dad.
2: No, what is happening is that if you are a leader, you don't care about us. You are going to do that. It's very clear. They don't think about our feelings. They don't. I believe he never consulted anybody. There's no.
0: That we don't know, Butom Tyler. That we don't know.
2: I can't even consult them. I'm telling you. Because now, let me tell this thing. Now, ANC is. Because of this police Maganga commission, ANC is trial. Because of the way the ANC is exposed as a corrupt, they must not do such things to make things worse from the frying pan to the fire. To elect people who was corrupt is to say that we are in charge of this country and we're destroying this country. We are telling you that our mission and our assignment is to destroy this country. That's why we don't care about your feelings. Bring people who have been corrupt. So there's nothing is going to happen. ANC is going out. Bye-bye.
0: All right, that Archbishop Kwenene there in Motherwell. We stay in the province. Pasika and Mtata. Yeah. Good evening, Pasika.
3: Good evening, Koketo, to you and your production team. Koketo, the return of Mayor Dinapule, I think is a fulfillment of a matter.

0: that we elect hyenas to look after the goats. And when the goats go missing, we wonder why. It shall be recalled that the sacking of Tolashe, Sisisi Tolashe, was through a myriad of what you call, it was not out of incapacity. It was due to the a myriad of scandals.
1: Yeah.
0: Now, to return Dinapule, you know, it is so sad, so you will recall. And I will forgive you if you are still in school, by the way.
1: let's see how young you think I am. Dimamel.
0: But your producer, the lady, would know that she was popular with a label I can't mention here on radio because I don't want to promote it. But it was a French shoe label.
1: Right, you know, it had a pipe. Okay,
0: really
1: but Baseka, you are right because you know the producers are much older than me, so I did not know. I actually, they just whispered in my ear right now to say red bottoms.
0: Yeah,
1: so, I had no idea.
0: But now, all what it means is that the president is showing South Africans the middle finger to say, in order to satisfy the needs of a certain constituency, and in this regard, in order to buy the what you call the vote of the ANC Women's League, if give me Dinapule, it is not for me to ask as to why Dinapule. If they give me, I've got to take Dinapule. And as a parting shot, let's also look at it this way. The DA has gone out opposing, rightfully so, this appointment. But yet, the very same DA has got skeletons in the cupboard about that resolve, that agency, which is being run by Tony Leon, which Steenhuisen is exposing. And yet, we are expected to say those people in parliament or in cabinet, they are His Excellencies, and yet there is virtually nothing excellent about these people. They are just there for themselves. Good night, Koketso.
1: Thank you, but Baseka, for your call there. We'll take more of them. 086-000-2032. Let us be reminded, and my elderly colleagues there in the production booth, sharing with me what happened at that time. Let us be reminded that it was the late Ben Turok who headed that Parliamentary's Joint Committee on Ethics and Members' Interests that investigated Dinapule. And Ben Turok, in his conclusion on behalf of the committee, saying that Pule's conduct represented both an ethical failure, and a misuse of public office for private benefit. That is what happened. Ben Turok, who was very much a lone voice within the ANC caucus at that particular time, was also afforded the right or honor, not right, to head Parliament's Joint Ethics Committee. And that is what they found in relation to Dinapule. It's not minor. Right? Let us also be clear. It is not minor. Ethical failure and a misuse of public office. So when an appointment such as this is made and there is that reaction, an opportunity exists to maybe explain why. And I know, and we know, that because the decision to appoint to the president's executive is at the prerogative of the president, and there's never been a need to or ever been a point where we can ask and be given answers as to why. The president does not have to give reasons. But in this case, and maybe there's been other instances, but in this case where we are seeing those calling into question this decision, especially on the back of such an indictment, doesn't it make sense to maybe, you know, give us a little bit something to say, this is why? Because in the absence of an explanation, conclusions are drawn, as some have done so through the inputs that we've gotten thus far. More of your voice notes.
2: Hey, good evening, Okeso. I don't know why people are making such a noise about President Ramaphosa, the Honorable Maphosa. I mean, the man is in charge, really, really in charge. You know, he's putting in place his principles and values. You know, this is the real Ramaphosa. I mean, the one who came talking about Toma Mina and what was just disguising. This is the real Ramaphosa. He's doing exactly what he was supposed to be doing all along, showing that he doesn't care about this country, doesn't care about us ordinary people. How can we judge him? The Dinapul of this world and others in his circles. Huh?
3: Huyenant Koketo, it's Togozani Mabi Bergfield. Viet wat ons soek jy? Ons soek dat die mense moet reageer. 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Goodbye.
4: Good evening, Kokezo. You know, sometimes some of the people banelike. Unokuyibuza ukuthi why abanye abantu banelike kanje. Just imagine, Jacob Zuma fires her, wahamba wayodla imali yakhe. Somebody recognize good. Hayi, uDinapule now is broke. She must come back and finish up the money. Akabuya azoqedelela le mali le azoyidla okugcina. She must just finish it. I don't know ukuthi icabinet le Ramaphosa or what is the ANC doing or what is the ANC seeing. Thank you, Kokezo, ngiyabonga.
1: Hey, Tabaya, chale, where does that come in? Where does the money? How do we know there was brokenness? How do we know? We don't. Temba and Limpopo, good evening.
5: Yes, okay. So how's it, my brother?
1: All right, and you, Temba?
5: I'm okay, okay. You know, we are really being unreasonable to Siri.
1: Sorry?
5: We can't expect anything better from Siri. You know, when Siri was inaugurated in Loftus First Place in Pretoria, he promised us that he has identified a piece of land in Dunkirk West. Dunkirk West is somewhere on your Yam Smart going to your Zoo Lake and stuff. You know, he said he has identified a piece of land there. He's going to build the low-cost houses for people who live nearby that area, be it your Alexander, your Deep Lord, you know, and the likes. When was that? When he was inaugurated? People of Alexander, they are still squashed in Alexander as we speak. They are not staying there next to your Rose Bank in Dunkirk West. So that's the real for you. He promised a new dawn. This is the new dawn he promised. He's giving exactly that new dawn. And we're told that he's got money, he's better than the former president, he's got his own money, he won't steal. What is he doing now? He's sleeping on top of dollars in that pala-pala thing of his. We can't expect anything better from this man. We told him we don't want Senzo Mchunu as a country. We told him that. What did he do? He suspended him. He's getting all the perks. He's there sitting at home. He wants to be a president of the same ANC today. The very same Senzo. What can we expect from the ANC? Tembis Melani. He moved here from, he was the justice to human settlement. You know, that's serious for you. We told him he must remove that Melanie woman. He just removed him just like that. This one, the Tolasha one, I don't know what is her sin really to be removed, because others are not removed. Why removing this one?
1: All right, Temba.
5: Is just not honest to us.
1: Temba.
5: We should just remove this NC come 4th November. In fact, you see, in KZN, MK party, we all know is going to win that province, all those municipalities, if not 90% of the municipalities. But what I would advise MK, when it comes to the mayor of Etegwin, they must present that Jacinta woman as a mayoral candidate of Etegwin.
1: Okay.
5: They'll get 90% of whom.
1: We'll see what happens, Temba. We are out of time. I think we got clear on what Temba had to say. And also, just quickly, we've seen, is this not the second change that President Cyril Ramaphosa has made in the seventh administration? It is, right? Yeah. I think it is the second. And even this time around and before, there was that opportunity to do something around the suspended police minister, and still nothing has been done. It's 9 o'clock, time for the latest news with Khulofelo Tefo.
6: Thanks, Koketso. Top stories this hour. Lekganyane addresses ad hoc concerns, and Gauteng remains on high alert amid immigration marches. Good evening. Chairperson of the Parliament's ad hoc committee, Soviet Lekganyane, says evidence of witnesses who might have been implicated but did not get an opportunity to testify orally will be included in the final report. The committee is investigating allegations of criminal infiltration, corruption and political interference in the justice system. Lekganyane maintains they have time limitations as they are working towards meeting the 16th of July deadline for the formal adoption of the final report. Lekganyane was addressing concerns that there are people who have been implicated but were not given an opportunity to testify orally.
7: Some of the witnesses would have appeared before us and made statements that were not truthful. And later, outside the committee, it emerges that those that were made before us were indeed not truthful. So we may have to pick up such issues and later come back as a committee to make our own observation on such matters and decide how we move forward, including the matter which Honorable Braden Bach raises on the protection of witnesses that had appeared before us.
6: Prisoners' Organization for Human Rights, SAPO, has called on the Department of Correctional Services and Union Popcrew to resolve their differences to ensure the smooth handover and operation of the facility. This comes after the department today took over the Mangaung Correctional Center in Bloemfontein. Grootvlei Maximum Correctional Center was previously managed by security company G4S. The company came under scrutiny after the escape of convicted rapist and murderer Thabo Bester. In 2022, about 250 former G4S employees have reportedly been left without jobs, SAPO National Spokesperson Miles Budu.
8: Now, SAPO has also learned that Popcrew sent a very urgent letter of demand this past Monday accusing the Department of Correctional Services of bypassing labor court ruling in terms of absorbing of the G4S correctional officers. Now, SAPO warned the Department of Correctional Services that should a standoff between themselves and Popcrew not be resolved by next week, Tuesday, SAPO shall have no other alternative but to call on our members, our supporters, our sympathizers on passive resistance.
6: Gauteng Premier Panyaza Lesufi says the province will remain on high alert following yesterday's anti-illegal immigration marches amid indications that similar demonstrations could take place every Thursday. Speaking during the provincial joint operational and intelligence structure media briefing, Lesufi praised law enforcement agencies for their use of technology, including drones and helicopters, to monitor the protest. Regarding the possibility of weekly marches, Lesufi says government will continue engaging organizers while maintaining a strong security presence.
9: With the announcement made, therefore, that some of the marches may take place every Thursday, we are not lowering our guards. We might not have the resources and the capacity at that level, But the approach is to enter in negotiations and discussions with the organizers. In the cabinet meeting that I was in, we've agreed to have a two-day session with the organizers. We're going to go through on all the issues that have been raised in all the memorandum that have been submitted to us on immigration, on business, on access to social institutions like schools, clinics, hospitals.
6: The Pretoria Specialized Commercial Crimes Court has adjourned the 228 million rand Medicare 24 tender case to the 13th of this month for agreement on the sentencing of tenderpreneur Vusmusi Cat Matlala. The court this morning rejected the state and the defense's proposed 8-year direct imprisonment, finding it to be too lenient. Instead, it proposed a 12-year sentence. Matlala pleaded guilty to fraud, corruption and money laundering. Although he entered into a plea and sentencing agreement with the National Prosecuting Authority, the court found that a harsher sentence was justified. To the story, Deputy Minister of Communications and Digital Technologies Mondli Ngungubele says Africa has a unique opportunity to strengthen cybersecurity, accelerate innovation and drive digital transformation. He was addressing ambassadors, high commissioners and representatives of African diplomatic missions ahead of the upcoming election of the next Secretary General of the African Telecommunications Union, or ATU. Ministers from ATU member states will elect the organization's new leader during the ministerial conference on the 24th and 23rd of this month. Ngungubele says the successful candidate will play a pivotal role in advancing Africa's vision of a connected, secure and digitally inclusive continent.
10: Our continent stands at a defining moment in its digital journey. The decisions we make today will shape opportunities available to future generations of Africans. They'll determine whether technology deepens inequality or expands opportunity, strengthens our economies, improves public services, and transforms the lives of our people. Our discussions are no longer limited to expanding telecommunication infrastructure. Today, we are collectively shaping Africa's future.
6: South Africa has nominated Policy and Regulatory Development Manager Cynthia Lesufi, who says she is committed to advancing Africa's digital footprint.
11: My candidacy for the ATU Secretary General will deliver the next chapter of Africa's digital transformation. I offer a combination of experience, vision, proven leadership to strengthen the African Telecommunication Union as a modern, agile, and result-driven institution. As a Secretary General, I'll accelerate meaningful connectivity and resilient digital infrastructure across our continent, but I'll also champion digital sovereignty and adoption.
6: The top story at 9, chairperson of the Parliament's ad hoc committee, Soviet Lekhanyane, says evidence of witnesses who might have been implicated but did not get an opportunity to testify orally will be included in the final report. Next updates at 10 for SAFM News. I'm Kholofelo Defo.
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13: I have a problem with the statement making it look like the committee intentionally, as a joint body, made a decision to protect General Khan, but none of us, or in my case, doesn't know him. That's my problem. We can have our personal individual issues, but to give the nation the impression that the MK was visionary and the rest of the committee went against the MKP to protect General Khan, that's my problem. There's a difference between lying and deception. Lying, you can just say this person is not speaking the truth. Deception is more deeper. It is speaking the truth untruthfully. And I think that's what's happening here.
12: Koketso Sachane on SAFM.
1: 9 minutes past nine. We're in the second hour of The Meeting Point on SAFM. If you've just joined us, good evening. Thank you, Kholofelo. The next bulletin will be at 10. And then we hand over to John Herica and the team. If you did not have an opportunity to comment on some of the issues that we touched on in the previous hour, have no fear. There will be that opportunity before we wrap up this evening. We do, however, need to get to what in a lot of ways easily is or has been ignored, that being the Nkabinde Commission looking into the fitness to hold office of South Gauteng Director of Public Prosecutions Advocate Andrew Chauke. And we go deep into that particular matter with Dr. Jean Redpath, senior researcher at the Dalai Lama Institute for Constitutional Law, Governance and Human Rights. It's 10 past 9.
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14: 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Koketso Sachane on SAFM.
1: After months of public hearings and growing scrutiny, President Cyril Ramaphosa has finally received the report into whether South Gauteng Director of Public Prosecutions Advocate Andrew Chauke is fit to remain in office, compiled by retired Constitutional Court Justice Batsile Nkabinde. The report could have significant implications for the NPA and public confidence in South Africa's justice system. So what prompted this inquiry? What does the report mean, and where does the process go from here? Dr. Jean Redpath is senior researcher at the Dalai Lama Institute for Constitutional Law, Governance and Human Rights, joining us now on the line. Dr. Redpath, thank you very much for your time. Good evening. Good evening, Dr. Redpath. I'm not too sure what's happening. We seem to... Are you there, Dr. Redpath? Okay. We seem to have some challenges where the tech is concerned. Maybe this works. Dr. Redpath, good evening.
19: Good evening. Hi. Sorry, I was worried I was muted.
1: Yeah, I think that's exactly what happened. I'm giving a couple of people a sigh.
19: Okay.
1: Dr. Redpath, as a people, as a country, we are so overwhelmed by so much that is going on, and we have been gripped by the Madlanga Commission of Inquiry, the Ad Hoc Committee, and many others. But there's also been this particular commission, also of great significance, that has almost fallen below the radar in terms of the news cycle, at least, but is quite significant. Maybe if we could start with, how did we get to having the Nkabinde inquiry? Let's start there.
19: Okay, so for quite some years before Shamila Batoy took office, there were many questions around the performance and decisions taken by the Director of Public Prosecutions, Andrew Chauke, during his term of office, which began back in 2011. Now, Directors of Public Prosecutions do not have a fixed term of office. They serve until age 65. So whatever age they are, when they're appointed, they continue to serve until age 65, unless they are removed. Now, what happened when Advocate Batoy took office is that she asked the Deputy National Director to look into various aspects of the Director of Public Prosecutions, Chauke, various aspects of his work during his term of office. He took some time to prepare a report, which he then gave to the National Director at the time, Advocate Batoy, and she then, on the basis of this report, wrote to the president saying, please, will the president consider suspending Advocate Chauke and institute an inquiry into his fitness to hold office. The president did nothing for some 2 years. However, after the passage of just over 2 years, I think He then did indeed institute that inquiry, which is in terms of Section 12 of the NPA Act, which was the Nkabinde inquiry. Now, they're quite strict timelines that apply. The term of suspension cannot extend longer than 12 months. And I think they've just managed to squeeze in their report to give the president his 2 weeks to look at the report, make his decision, and then refer it to Parliament.
1: We are in a conversation with Dr. Jean Radpath, senior researcher at the Dalai Lama Institute for Constitutional Law, Governance and Human Rights. This on the back of the presidency having received the report into whether or not Advocate Andrew Chauke, South Gauteng Director of Public Prosecutions, is fit to remain in office. This, of course, concluding the work done by the Nkabinde Commission, chaired by retired Constitutional Court Justice Badzile Nkabinde. Dr. Radpath, this all emerges from what Shamila Batoyi, at the time head of the NPA, asking of the president. It kicked off the commission itself, and almost a year, if not a year exactly, hearing a number of, seeing a number of people appearing before the commission, including Shamila Batoyi. In getting specific to the allegations that Shamila Batoyi had made, which also included that some of Chauke's decision were politically motivated, if one were to draw from what happened at the commission, was Shamila Batoyi able to provide evidence of the claims that she's made? And also, what was the result of the legal team of Advocate Chauke's challenging of Batoyi's assertions?
19: So the difficulty for Advocate Batoyi is that she herself did not conduct the NPA's investigation into Chauke. This she delegated to the Deputy National Director at the time, Rodney de Kock, who unfortunately died before the inquiry commenced. And so he was not available to provide the detailed answers on the questions. Now, the term of reference, the terms of reference of the inquiry focused in on two issues, but it also had a third leg, which allowed any questions of performance or any other issues to be brought in. But Advocate Chauke's legal counsel quite cleverly honed in on the weakest parts of the terms of reference and quite strongly defended. And it was quite remarkable that it seemed that the inquiry was adopting a kind of employment law approach to the whole inquiry, which is not necessarily the ideal approach when you're dealing with such an important office of which decides all prosecutions in Gauteng, in South Gauteng. So in the result, Advocate Batoyi did not perform well in answering questions. She was simply unable to answer many of the questions because she was not intimately involved in the NPA's investigation into Chauke.
1: In staying with that cross-examination, and I hear what you're saying around the fact that she did not necessarily do those investigations, but considering the position that she held at the time, considering that she is the one that took the matter to the president, requesting this particular investigation, is it not on her and her responsibility to ensure that these matters that she put forward to the presidency, she has a factual understanding of exactly what happened?
19: Yeah, ultimately, responsibility is on her as national director to take ownership of things done in her name as national director. However, this whole suspension element, there is no provision in the Act that says anything about the national director asking for anybody to be removed. The Act speaks only to the president's power to suspend someone or not suspend someone. So, in fact, it is the president who is suspending the deputy, the director of public prosecutions, and not the national director. And so it is a very strange construct, and a very strange part of the act, where a national director essentially has no power over their senior leadership team. So no power to hire or fire or discipline in any way whatsoever, which is a real weakness of the act. And so, yeah, I mean, Advocate Nkululeko Taboe is an excellent advocate and put on a very good defense of Chauke. And yeah, it will be interesting to see what ultimately came out of the report and what the president's decision will be. And whatever the president's decision is, that still has to be confirmed by parliament, both houses of parliament.
1: There was a moment during the commission's sitting, Dr. Redpath, where we saw on two occasions Shamile Mbadoi, I don't know if it was refusing to appear before the commission or, I remember a moment where she was present. There was an adjournment, and she was not returning to the commission or to the stand itself. And then there was also her official withdrawal from the commission. Help us understand what the issues were there and what Shamile Mbadoi was confronted with at that time.
19: Well, as far as I understand it, is she felt personally attacked, and that she was on trial and not essentially on trial rather than Andrew Chauke. And that is a result of very good legal representation for Andrew Chauke. And in fact, the National Prosecuting Authority, you would think, would have good legal representation, but they were denied legal representation for their side, if you want to put it that way, of the argument. And again, we return to this strange construct where it is actually the president who has asked for the suspension and asked for the inquiry, but it is the national director who is now put on the stand to defend rather than the other way around. And I think that was what they were not prepared for as the National Prosecuting Authority, and they should have been prepared for it. And it was a real weakness in the whole process.
1: I struggle with, I get the point that the commission was set up by the president, but it was at the behest of, at the request of Shamile Mbadoi as head of the NPA. So I struggle to understand where there is an issue in her having to answer to that.
19: Yes, of course she has to answer to the allegations that were made. And of course it was very sort of uninspiring of confidence that she could not recall many, many aspects of the investigation done by Rodney de Kock. But I think what people also forget is that it was widely considered that Andrew Chauke was corrupt, that he was performing badly. At the time that she initially sent out the request to the president, and it is, you know, there was strong public pressure, in fact, for her to do so. She delayed for some 2 years before taking action, before the Rodney de Kock completed his report. And so we are in this strange situation where public opinion has now shifted quite remarkably around this, but the facts haven't really changed.
1: We know that around Shamile Mbadoi's appearance before the commission, it was also leading up to her concluding her term of office, if you will. And one wonders around whether or not how she handled matters did her any service, and if she now, having left the office, remains with a particular cloud over her head. And I ask this, Dr. Redpath, because her departure from the commission, while noting the arguments that she had put forward, there are certain allegations against Chauke that were not tested. Ngugai Dobie and them, the Chauke's lawyers, pushing Batohi on what they say were certain inconsistencies and gaps in her account, particularly around timelines of alleged political influence decisions, her role and knowledge of specific prosecutorial matters. And I wonder if she did herself a disservice in stepping away, or was it a case of rather that than what was clearly unfolding in front of the nation through that cross-examination by Ngugai Dobie?
19: Well, I can't answer for Batohi. But what I think was concerning is that the inquiry should not have been so adversarial in nature. I mean, ultimately, we want a good, high-performing, effective, efficient director of public prosecutions in South Gauteng. And the inquiry should have been more focused on that narrow question of, is this person... has this person, there are four grounds that were relevant. Has this person committed any misconduct? And Nkataboit focused in on those allegations, which were the weakest part of the allegations against him. And there's also on account of not carrying out duties effectively or efficiently, and of all no longer being a fit and proper person. So there was a broad scope for more facts and information to be brought in. And this is where the National Prosecuting Authority really failed, because they could have brought in performance information. They could have brought in a range of other cases. They could have brought in a range of clashes with other people. They could have brought in the relation, his wife being chief prosecutor and the controversy around that. His wife was chief prosecutor in Johannesburg, and there was very controversial things happened around that, and ultimately he would have been responsible too. So none of that was brought in, and the two parts that they focused in on may not have been sufficient to pass the bar of misconduct for him, in which case he will likely remain director of public prosecutions until age 65. He would even be eligible for promotion to a higher office, particularly as Andy Mutebi only has a 2-year term of office. And so the implications of not having done a good job at putting the whole case forward are quite profound going forward.
1: Justice Gabinde has handed over the report to the president. The president, of course, needs to apply his mind, and as you said right at the beginning, the final call will be made around the two, or whatever the decision is taken by the president, it has to be ratified by the two houses of parliament. The question remains, though, and you did touch on it briefly, but if you could expand, what we saw through the commission itself, what do we now know of the NPA, or what should we be concerned about? I'm wondering how the cross-examinations, the testimonies that we've seen, what picture it leaves of the NPA itself.
19: Well, the NPA is in many ways legislatively set up to fail. You have an organization where the top 15 posts are all directly elected by the president, selected by the president. And we've had people appointed by previous presidents that are still serving. We have a situation where even if they serve for a very long time, it's only the national director that has a fixed term of office. And so they become quite comfortable in their positions. There's no incentive to perform well because you've got your job for life. So that is one of the weaknesses that we see playing out, where people in the top echelons are very comfortable in their positions. And it's extremely difficult to remove them. For the rest of us, if we don't perform well, you know, we may be demoted, we may lose our jobs, et cetera, et cetera. That is, as we've seen with the Inkabinda inquiry, the bar is set extremely high to say, actually, you're not good enough for this very, very important job. And the NPA is the linchpin of our democracy because it is the only entity that can prosecute. It is the only entity that can hold people accountable for crimes they've committed, for corruption. And as we've seen, the performance has simply not been what we would want from the NPA. And this was another instance of it performing poorly, where it couldn't even put together a convincing case on something that it had initiated itself. So that is really concerning. And it's not just about leadership. We've had multiple leaders of the NPA, and they are hamstrung because they have no direct control over the people directly under them. They also have no control over the budget. And both Betoi and now Andy Matibi have been saying, we really need to be able to control our own funds. We cannot be running to the Department of Justice and the minister whenever we need extra skills and so on, which is currently the situation of the Act. If they need special skills for something, they have to go to the minister and they have to go to Treasury. it's an insane situation. And so in many ways, you know, we at the Dalai Omar Institute, many others of us think that the legislation is part of the problem. The way the whole entity is set up, it's been set up to be weak, set up to not be able to really hold the architects of corruption to account. And yes, I would agree the public should be concerned about the performance during the Inkabinda inquiry, not just of Advocate Betoi, but of the institution as a whole, because it's not just the leader. There were other, you know, the deputy national directors responsible for various aspects of the operation should have been available also. But that simply didn't happen. And so we have the situation where so much hope is put in on the leader. So Andy Matibi now for his 18 months or whatever it is he serves. He cannot serve beyond age 65 again because the law prohibits him. And you know, is that going to be enough time for him to make any impact? He is constrained by the same legislation that Betoi was constrained by. It is a very difficult situation, and the Constitution actually requires the legislation to ensure that the prosecuting authority act without fear, favour, or prejudice. And we strongly believe at the moment it simply doesn't do that. And what we're seeing is a weak entity that is increasingly not prosecuting what it needs to prosecute.
1: Yeah.
19: And that should be a good concern.
1: We do hope that with the limited time that Advocate Matibi has, some changes are made or are possible. Dr. Jean Radpath, thank you very much for your time. As always, senior researcher at the Dalai Omar Institute for Constitutional Law, Governance and Human Rights, speaking to us following the presidency, having received that report from retired Constitutional Court Justice Bayitsi Nkabinde. The report, of course, following the Kabinde Commission looking into the fitness to hold office of South Gauteng Director of Public Prosecutions, Advocate Andrew Chauke. At 27 minutes to 10, we're in the last half hour of the meeting point. That means you have the opportunity, whether it's to comment on what we just discussed with Dr. Radpath or any other matter on the table. Maybe you want to predict what is going to happen in that Belgium and Senegal game. We unfortunately saw Cote d'Ivoire being kicked out of the World Cup in that game against the English, even though they did lead 1-0, that is Cote d'Ivoire, for over 70 minutes. And then, within a space of a few minutes, Harry Kane, as captain, leading from the front, killing the hopes and aspirations of the Ivorians. And now we look to our brothers from Dakar and other cities in Senegal, Sadio Mane there in the lead. All of us are just holding on to him to see what might happen. Senegal versus Belgium at the top of the hour. Your thoughts on that game as well. 086-000-2032, the number to dial. You can also send us your WhatsApp voice notes on 0614-104-107.
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1: A couple of your WhatsApp voice notes that we did receive in the previous hour and also a few minutes ago, commenting on some of the issues we've touched on this evening.
20: Good evening, Prakoketso Mbongo Sundisa Mbuyisa. What happened to what President Ramaphosa was saying recently, that like it's his prerogative to fire and hire like the ministers? No one but him who will decide, or who decides. Then all of a sudden he's making a turnaround. He's bowing to what this DA is saying. Why didn't he say no? Stienhuisen is doing an excellent job. Therefore, I'm not gonna remove him. But I'm in South Africa. This country will never be okay, Brakokets, up until we get a president who will not be from the ANC. We need to go and vote in numbers. Get rid of the ANC, then everything will be much better. I believe so. Thank you.
21: Good evening, Kuketso. Thanks for a great show as always. The issue about Pule, I mean, she went against Parliament, right? And we know it's the President's prerogative to appoint whoever he sees fit. But surely members of Parliament could have stood up to the President and advised him that this was the findings previously. That is why Pule was dismissed. But we have to go with the people. We have to go with the people. The president doesn't care. I mean, if we go back to Palapala, they all are in the same WhatsApp group. Thank you, Siva the truck driver.
22: Good evening, Kuketso. Now I'm not surprised and shocked by the appointment of Dina Bule as Minister of Social Development, because it is the culture of the ANC. They reward corrupt comrades. Do not just ali to make a sell Ramaphosa. Look at Jacob Zuma, Nehono Bajalo. They were rewarding corrupt comrades. They were promoting mediocrity. So it's business as usual in the ANC. So this Nyolo and Mafefe Limpopo.
1: Thank you very much for your voice notes. We'll take more of them on 0614-104-107. Hey, man, let me correct myself. Right now I'm saying these things, and in my mind, it was not Ivory Coast. It was the DRC. You are right. Thank you very much. I'm gonna read this message. Young fella, is the DRC that the cursed England beat? And it's true. Ish. I want to Cote d'Ivoire CD, and then I'm defending nothing here. Useless. That's what happened there. Askies. Let's go to your calls. Buten Kongi, good evening.
23: Hey, KK, good evening. How are you?
1: All right, and you, Bob?
23: Thanks very much. I wanted to correct yourself. It's DRC.
1: I'm a CIEG.
23: No, I'm not worried. About the next game. Cote d'Ivoire will make us proud.
1: You mean Senegal?
0: Yeah, I mean Senegal.
1: Yeah,
0: Senegal will make us proud. I mean, the comrade Mzwakhe Mbuli released a song and said, Africa must unite in terms of football. And I'm confident. But it's not the reason I'm calling you. Okay, Kogeto, you know, I was listening during the day, the clip played by one of the talk shows. And the president, when asked by a journalist, how was he when these matches were taking a center stage in this country yesterday? The president responded by saying, no, I was relaxed. That relaxation of the president is costing us as the African National Congress and the followers and the voters. The president should stop this thing of relaxing. You know, in 1976, coincidentally, in 2026, 50 years later, nearly two incidents are happening in this country. In 76, the government refused to listen to the people when the people said they don't want to learn in Afrikaans. And the people sprayed with bullets and tear gas, and people died. And the president, fast forward 2026, people are saying the same thing. We don't want illegal people in our country. And the president says, our security cluster is red. Spot the difference there. Mm.
1: But Nkonki, as a supporter, as a member of the African National Congress, how do you explain to us the decision to bring back Dinapul?
0: I hate to talk about that. That's the reason I didn't even want to touch it. The current incumbents are taking what I term surprising decisions, and those decisions will leave you as a person lift up, and this decision will leave you petrified. Lots of things are happening, and all these things are chasing away the voters. I voted for the African National Congress since 1994. I never missed a single vote, whether municipality, whether provincial. The only unfortunate thing I've never done is to vote in by-election. I've never found myself in a situation where I should vote in a by-election. I don't know whether that is luck or what, but I've never voted. I must be honest with that. But I'm telling you now, last time in the national elections, we were dungeoned by Umkhonto Wesizwe party, whatever they call themselves. But today, it's the president and Sikile Mbalula.
1: Sorry, Buti Nkonki. Are you only attributing in terms of the results from the last national elections, you are attributing the cause, the reason, only to Umkhonto Sizwe and nothing to do with the history of the ANC in governance in the country?
0: No. It's Umkhonto Sizwe. I'll say only Umkhonto Sizwe.
1: Nothing to do with what the ANC has done. Nothing to do with your president, the ANC president, Cyril Ramaphosa, saying the ANC is accused number one when it comes to issues of corruption. None of the things that, as a country, we've seen.
0: Let me tell you, even if I won't expatiate, let me tell you, the internal fightings in the African National Congress led to Jacob Zuma going astray. And when he went astray, he managed to get a chunk of the people who were supposed to vote for the African National Congress. From that point, other people were so angry that they decided to stay away from voting.
1: So if the ANC if the ANC were united, and if Mshololozi was still there, if there was love, peace and happiness within the African National Congress, the ANC would have its majority still today. That is your understanding?
23: Definitely.
1: Okay. All right. Masiyeke that. Masiyeke. Budungongi there in Ndwe, in the Eastern Cape, or Indwe in the Eastern Cape.

0: Yeah, just gonna say
1: what
0: Tini
1: Mavu. Did you say segregation? Mavu. No. You are not going to come and malign my colleagues here. That's not going to happen. Sorry.
0: That's
1: segregation.
0: Fine.
1: Okay.
0: Yeah, learn from we chatta is what was happening yesterday. You know, South Africans might be blamed for whatever reason, xenophobic, what have you. The fact is that there's an echo, resounding so, and somewhere, somehow, there must be an ear to that will listen, and so that we can try and build a country, because I think that's what the echo that I'm hearing. We need to rebuild a country. We need to get rid of crime, drugs, and what have you. And secondly, I would like to reflect on time, turbulent times of apartheid. There was a time, though I was still young then, that Pieter Botha had actually said to the African, he dared the African leaders and said, I hear Nywe apartheid and blah, blah, and what have you. I want you to group together and face South Africa alone. Remember, it was a nuclear power. And they started closing their mouths and signed concessions and deals. It's a pity there's no time. I know at one time with Antony Makeba, we were bread cooking oil in Cote d'Ivoire. I don't know what went into her mind. She started wanting to take out a paper that she saw because she was a very ethical person. And she found that cooking oil was a product made in South Africa. But then in the shops, they would put some other. So there's a lot of issues. Bone to chew. That we have never chewed, you understand, as Africans, we seem to be afraid of addressing things. I hear xenophobia, but for me, I hear the cry of crime, the cry of drugs, the children are dying. So there's a distortion of facts every day I listen to radio, to TV, to whatever, read papers. The actual issue has not been touched of crime and drugs. The whole world, Turkey is fighting to become back the Ottoman Empire and be a superpower. America is doing the same. Europe is doing the same. Middle East or China is doing the same. We are still held up in crime, drugs, and what. When are we going to fight to become a superpower?
1: Hey, that is a journey. Mamvui, thank you very much for your time. Mamvui in Parktown North there with a few minutes before we wrap up the meeting point for this evening. A few more of your voice notes.
2: Well, Jacob Zuma was forced by the courts, agitated by the so-called civil society, to reverse his executive decision prerogative in the case of Pravin Gordhan. For the first time ever, Jacob Zuma has his powers to constitute a commission of inquiry in the form of his own inquiry. Usurped from him through the agitation of advocate Thuli Madonsela. He's the only person who has a prerogative to constitute a commission of inquiry and appoint a judge. But Madonsela had different ideas.
3: Funny, Mr. K, with your guest, under the same circumstances, under the same law, Bulelani Ncube was the best NPA head. He was working exactly under the same law. Why now these directors of public prosecutors, they can't do the same thing that Bulelani Ncube used to do, using the same law? It has not been changed. So I think the people who are being appointed, they can't do their jobs. It's not about the law. It's not about the law that allows them to do this or do that. Bulelani was the best. Why they can't do the same? Pastor Cape Town.
4: Good evening, Kokezo. You know, ANC, they have run out of ideas. If I were them, I was going to start.

0: surrender power. Because you see, here in South Africa, there are a lot of young, intelligent persons, but now them, this old age home there, they are keep doing the wrong things, the wrong thing. They're supposed to sit at home, then they eat their money. When are they going to enjoy their money? All of them, they want like to go out into the parliament with the coffin. No, man, ANC, they're supposed to surrender power.
1: Evening, Koketo. Sia from Kamalake here. You know what? The problem of the ANC started after the 2024 elections. The NGC was supposed to review what has happened and pave the way forward. But the top seven and the NEC muzzled the NGC, where I believe that the NGC was supposed to recall everybody and put a task team to take them to the 2027 conference. That was going to be a renewal. That was going to be a way forward, because the people that are here are destroying the ANC. But anyway, that's what they want. Sure.
2: Good evening, Koki and SAFM listeners. This is Marumo here in Mahike. You know, there was a time when I used to be a member of the ANC, and I later left because of what they are doing, all the wrong things they are doing. But when Cyril Ramaphosa was coming in as the president, I said to one of my cousins, "Hore, I'm happy, at least I can trust this one." You know, he grabbed me by my shoulder and whispered in my ears and said, "Cousin, this are the same food. This is the same food from the same pot. With the trust that I had in Ramaphosa, I said to my cousin Markazi, "Oh, Bitir, I can believe what my cousin told me that time." Bringing in Diana Pule, who was dismissed, Ramaphosa has no chance. I don't know what he wants to do. But Marumu, good evening.
3: Thank you very much for your voice notes. We'll take more of them if we can manage to do so before we wrap up this evening. 0614-104-107. You can also give us a call, 0860002032, a few minutes before we hand over to Kolofelo Defo with the latest news, and then John Herrica and team on the other side of 10. A few of your messages that we did receive, the president's discretion to bring back Ms. Pule can only be described as reckless. One cannot miss someone who worked for them for stealing. Wait, hold on. One cannot dismiss someone who worked for them for stealing from them, and then 10 years later on, bring them back. It's simply reckless. That is what that message says in response to the matter of Dina Pule returning to the executive this time around as Minister of Social Development. We might just be reacting unnecessarily. Maybe this is one of those moments where Dina Pule has, post all that happened then, has had a Damascus moment. And then now in her return, we will possibly see the most stable social development department in a while. Let's also not forget that this particular department and the portfolio that she's in charge of has had problems for a number of years. And it is one of the most important portfolios dealing with some of the most vulnerable of our society. And so could it be, Tawana, I'm asking, could it be that maybe, as a form of redemption, how do you redeem yourself when you have left office under such a dark cloud, having done what you did, having shamed yourself in the way that you did, and you have the opportunity to come back? What do you do if not right? Because should it be that Buma, yeah, couple of weeks, who knows, from now, that oath of office that she took today is then again violated, then how? Huh? We've got a problem. This is where we leave the meeting point for this evening. Thank you very much to the team, to Livule Soho, to Tawana as well. Today is International Reggae Day, globally observed and also widely recognized here in the country of South Africa. And we leave you with the sounds of the legendary Peter Tosh, I Am That I Am. Good night.

0: Thanks, Koketso, and the team. Top stories: 10 late government payments to small businesses criticized, and UK officers investigated for gross misconduct. Good evening, I'm Kolofelo Defo. The Public Service Commission has revealed 15.5 billion rand in unpaid supplier invoices. 97% of this debt sits with provincial departments. Presenting the latest pulse of the PSC report in Pretoria, the Commission has warned that failing to pay suppliers within the required 30 days is pushing small businesses into bankruptcy. Commission Chairperson Anele Ngoia.
1: It's also worrying that there are officials in the supply chain of government who have the audacity to demand percentages of the invoices that these suppliers are submitting. And if they refuse to pay those percentages, then their payments get delayed. So it's the reasons for the delay are not always genuine reasons. Hence, it is important that the National Treasury rises up and investigates this matter thoroughly, and we deal with these cases on a case-by-case basis.
0: Chairperson of the Parliament's Ad Hoc Committee, Soviet Lekhanyane, says evidence of witnesses who might have been implicated but did not get an opportunity to testify orally will be included in the final report. The committee is investigating allegations of criminal infiltration, corruption and political interference in the justice system. Lekhanyane maintains they have a time limitation as they are working towards meeting the 16th of July deadline for the formal adoption of the final report. Lekhanyane was addressing concerns that there are people who have been implicated but were not given an opportunity to testify orally.
2: Some of the witnesses would have appeared before us and made statements that were not truthful. And later, outside the committee, it emerges that those statements that were made before us were indeed not truthful. So we may have to pick up such issues and later come back as a committee to make our own observation on such matters and decide how we move forward, including the matter which Honorable Braden Bach raises on the protection of witnesses that had appeared before us.
0: An interfaith meeting of religious leaders in Cape Town has called for a dialogue to resolve the undocumented migrant crisis, as well as a visible presence of religious leadership at the expected weekly protests following June 30th marches. The meeting took place at the St. George's Cathedral and included the Muslim Judicial Council and the Western Cape Council of Churches. Meeting co-chair Imam Rashid Omar from the Claremont Mosque in Cape Town says the need to unite society was a key resolution that emerged from their meeting.
3: We need compassionate listening to each other, because I do think that, you know, people on both sides have legitimate concerns. And so I think that what the religious communities have undertaken is to organize, you know, small safe spaces of dialogue where people on both sides of this divide can share and perhaps find, you know, some common ground, even if not all of the common ground, and a way towards a long journey of healing for our country.
0: eThekwini Mayor in KwaZulu-Natal, Cyril Xaba, says they are facing a difficult situation in which some foreign nationals continue to camp outside Home Affairs offices on Moore Road. Xaba says their foreign nationals were found to be in the country legally and were advised to reintegrate into society. He says while 300 complied with the advice, 100 remain outside the Home Affairs office and refuse to either be repatriated to their countries of origin or reintegrate into their communities.
4: They were given two options. One is to reintegrate back into the community or accept to be taken to Lindela and repatriated back to their own country. And they've taken none of those two options. And they really leave us with no option but to deport them out of the country. But that's not my call. Is the call of Home Affairs, because we are dealing with immigration matters. All we can say now is that these people are now not on breaching the bylaws and they are risking to be arrested.
0: And finally, further afield, two British police officers are being investigated for the way they responded to a fatal stabbing in a case which has shocked the UK. When the officers were called to the incident in Southampton last year, they arrested Henry Norwalk, handcuffing the 18-year-old as he laid dying on the ground. But it then emerged he was the victim. Last month, Vikram Digwa, who's 23, was sentenced to life imprisonment for the murder. The BBC's Lucy Manning has more.
5: The police watchdog had initially treated the two police officers who were first on the scene just as witnesses, but it has now decided to expand the investigation into their actions the night Henry was murdered. It will look at their decision to arrest and handcuff the student rather than provide immediate first aid, and their failure to act after he said he couldn't breathe and had been stabbed.
0: The top story at 10, the Public Service Commission has revealed 15.5 billion rand in unpaid supplier invoices. Final updates at 11 for SAFM News. I'm Kholofelo Defo.
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7: Who's the presenter of the show, Finny? Who's the presenter of the show? Just
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7: All right, just checking. All right. Because yesterday somebody kept calling me Oliver. It's John. Oliver hasn't been here for a while. We for some odd reason, Finny has decided we're going to do this tonight instead. What are we going to do? We're doing this. The weather. Why are we doing the weather, Finny? Because it's going to be really cold tomorrow. Apparently, it's going to be really cold. I was just having a look now. There's warnings down in the Eastern Cape, except this extreme northeast of the Eastern Cape. But there's severe thunderstorms happening in the Eastern Cape. There's going to be snow in the northeastern parts of the Eastern Cape near the Lesotho border. Disruptive winds and waves going to be happening at Cape Agulhas and to Port Edward tomorrow. So there's big waves coming. Very cold to cold, wet and windy conditions expected over the Free State, southern parts of the northwest, most parts of the northern Cape. Remain cold on Friday, gradually improve over the weekend. It's going only to 15 in Johannesburg tomorrow, Vereeniging 13. But I love this country we live in because it's 13 in Johannesburg, but Mbombela's going to 25. Richards Bay is going to be 31 degrees centigrade tomorrow. So yeah, just take a little drive down to the coast. But yeah, there's some weather coming tomorrow. Just a reminder that winter is still here. Yeah, Richards Bay is going to a high of 31. It's just like a lekker day. Some thunder showers around. It's like a summer's day in Richards Bay tomorrow. Otherwise, yeah, mid-20s for Polokwane and Mbombela, that kind of area. But Freiburg, Bloemfontein. Bloemfontein's only doing 10 tomorrow. Kimberley's only doing 11. So yeah, it's winter. Unless you're in Richards Bay, it's the middle of summer. I don't know. This is why we live here. Welcome to the show. Good to have you along. I have a cold. So I have man flu. Ben, do you feel bad for... Bruh, Ben, sorry. Do you feel bad for me? Ben feels nothing. Finny, do you care? Mm-hmm. Finny cares. That's why I like Finny and not Bruh, Ben. Bruh, Ben's in my bad books today because he doesn't care. Hopefully you care as well. I have a cold. And it's today that the aircon technicians decide that they're going to have the big fan blowing in the studio today. You can hear it in the background. The big fan is blowing. So for the last few weeks, it's been fine. Jersey off. And I can be here nice and warm. Today I come in when I might have a little bit of a temperature, and today they're blowing the big fan. Finny's got his beanie on. I've got my jersey on. Welcome to the show. Let me tell you what's on the actual show. Wayne Divinage, we struggled to get hold of him yesterday. We're talking to him today. The new demerit system came into place today. We will talk about, first of all, what it means. And I think the first thing Wayne will tell us is it's just a waste of time. It's not really going to work. But we'll talk about the actual idea behind it, and then we'll talk about if it's going to work or not. And then there's been some news this evening about a ship that's run aground in the Strait of Hormuz. Iranian TV saying that it took the wrong course. It was a course suggested by the USA. The USA saying that we don't really know what they're saying. So what we'll do is talk to Thembisa Fakude, who's a senior research fellow and director at Africa Asia Dialogues. We'll get an update what's happening there. Just as the petrol price comes down, are we expecting the petrol price to come up again? We'll keep you up to date with the football as well. I see Belgium up against Senegal at the moment. As you heard earlier, England beating DRC by 2-1. So it's Belgium against Senegal right now. They're 9 minutes in. It is still goalless.
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9: 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Let's get talking. 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
7: I put on a one-act play at the National Arts Festival once. I was the lighting technician. Not very much work to do. Little tiny little theatres, but yeah, when I was in Derbs, we took a little one-act play to the National Arts Festival. That's what we did. It was fun. I had way too much to drink. But that's what happens when you're a student in Grahamstown. All right, talking of drinking, you could lose points. I think you probably get arrested first, and then you're going to lose points and your license. And if you're going speeding, you might lose points. I don't understand what any of this new auto demerit system means. Last time we spoke to the CEO of Arto, organization Undoing Tax Abuse, Wayne Divinage, he was telling us it's just not really going to work. There's a whole host of reasons why, but let's go to the beginning of this, Wayne Divinage. Good evening. Thanks very much for joining us. Can we start at the beginning? Instead of what it's going to be, let's talk about what it should be, the plans, what's written down on a piece of paper. And I think the last time we spoke, there wasn't very much written down.
10: Yeah, look, I mean, they've been trying to launch this for 20 years now, 2007, so yeah. It's under 20 years when they... And that in itself says a lot. Something's wrong when you struggle to launch a system and take this long. And it's been tested for all that time in Joburg and Tshwane. So, look, on the face of it, it should work because all they're trying to do simply is remove the whole fining system away from criminality and the courts and into an administrative system where your sanction is demerit points and you lose your license and there's rehabilitation and it all sounds good on paper. The thing is that it's got to work in real life, and that's where it is going to be extremely challenged. And the first challenges are coming already from municipalities. Salga, although they lost their urgency, they haven't lost the case, the merits. And we've already heard City of Cape Town and a number of DA towns have said to the minister, you need to exempt us. We're not going to be part of this launch now. We've got issues. And these issues are that local government has powers. It has its rights. And it is entitled to manage its own fine system. All the national government wants to do is have a common system where if people have so many fines, they get their demerit points on their license. And that's fine. They can do that. But they haven't thought of the municipality saying, no, we want to do it ourselves. And so there's already challenges coming in that regard. But I think the first thing, John, is don't get fines. That's easy to say. Drive properly. And if you do, and they are yours, pay them. And pay them on time, because then that reduces the cost of the fine by half. But along comes RTRA and this whole R2 system, and it relies on efficiency. It relies on being able to handle all the queries. And that's where we think the system's going to be bogged down. A lot of card number plates are cloned, by the way. And we think they're going to struggle with the amount of queries that are going to come. But let's see how it goes. We're not here to wish it to collapse. We just know government often introduces systems and laws and regulations saying, oh, these regulations will just make it work. We saw it in the ETOLs. Mm. And it doesn't. It doesn't just fall into place because you've got the regulations there.
7: Okay, so how's it supposed to work?
10: Well, if you get a fine, so different types of fines, running a traffic light or a parking fine, whatever, they have a certain amount of points. And if you get up to 15 points, your license gets suspended for a number of months. I don't have all the details, but if you get a number of points and you have no fines in 3 months, then you 1 point gets deducted. So you can work your way back to 0 points. Mm. But if you get to 15 points, it gets suspended for a number of months. If you do it again, it's suspended 3 times, 3 strikes, and your license gets taken away and you start all over again. Mm. Then there's rehabilitation. If you are a repeat offender, you need to go through a rehabilitation process, and that's around proper training on how to drive and what the responsibilities are of drivers on the roads. And that's about it. I mean, if there are serious fines, like over certain speeds and drinking and driving, those become criminal offences. Mm. And if you don't agree with the fine, there's a tribunal which you can raise your concerns with, and they're supposed to have a look at it. For instance, you might say, look, the car in this picture is not mine. I drive this car. This is a totally different model, and I don't even live in that area. It's not my fine. That's a cloned number plate. And they should reverse those. If they don't, that's when the problems are going to start. So you, and but the public need to get these fines. And another thing, the fines can be served on you electronically now, mm-hmm. but it has to be done through the post office electronically to your email address or even by WhatsApp. Remember in the past, they had to prove that you got the fine sent to you, and that could only be done through registered mail. Yes. That was the only proof that you got it. Now, they are saying, they've changed the regulations to say that proof of serving is to your email address. The problem is that you know what it's like. You can change your email address. You can move from work and have one email address, and it doesn't get to you. And that's where this is going to be contested in court, where people are going to say, you cannot just assume that because it was mailed to me. I mean, you get junk mail as well. Yeah. And there's going to be a whole lot of challenges coming there.
11: Yeah, I've missed a lot of work stuff because it gets put into the junk mail. Yeah,
10: exactly.
11: Are there examples of this system that works in other places?
10: Yes, it does. It works well in Australia, I think New Zealand, and a number of countries, and that's because their vehicle registry system is extremely accurate. Number plate cloning is unheard of. Enforcement is done properly, so a lot more visible policing. And this is where it comes down to, John. If you're going to deal with road fatalities and accidents, then you need to stop unroadworthy cars. You need to take them off the road. You need to take people who don't have licenses off the road or vehicles that are unlicensed. That's where the impact of dealing with road fatalities comes in. It doesn't come in with all placing these cameras across the cities and having all these camera fines arriving through the system and hoping that people are going to drive better. Look, they're hoping that the demerit point system will create a lot more caution and on the roads. The thing is, the demerit point system only comes into play in the fourth phase when all the municipalities are on board. This is right. The first phase. It's only 62 municipalities, less than a third. And I think they're going to find somewhere down the line that the whole system is challenged. I don't think most of the municipalities are ready for it, and certainly the public aren't ready for it.
11: I've just seen a flaw, right? And I'm sure this is quite a, maybe I'm just a criminal at mind, at heart. At the moment, if you don't pay your fines, you don't pay your fines. So what? Yeah. And then you drive around, the cops stop you. They say, pay your fines, pay your fines, pay your fines. What happens if you don't?
10: Well, what happens if you don't now, but they're not even managing that properly, is you get the notifications, and then eventually it becomes an enforcement order where they can prove 100% you've got the fine, you've just ignored. And what that means then is when you go to the licensing authority, say, right, I'm here to license my vehicle, yes, they'll say, okay. Sorry. And that's where they've got the hold on you, or your driver's license won't be renewed. Mm. That's supposedly going to be run a lot more effectively. And enforcement orders will be in place. So, you know, you've got to pay your fines, otherwise you're not going to have your license. The thing that I've always said, John, in this country, it's one of the countries, while there's lack of visible policing, is that you can probably get away with driving a car for your life without a license.
11: Yes.
10: Without a vehicle license and with an unroadworthy car.
11: That was exactly where I was going. You've taken away my license. You go, well, okay, now I just don't have to renew my driver's license every 5 years. Yeah. That's fantastic. Yeah. I'm going to save myself some money. I just drive around, and when I see a roadblock, I just avoid it. It's what everybody does. Well, not everybody. It's what a lot of bad people do.
10: Yeah. They use technology now. Waze will tell you where all the roadblocks are. And if worst comes to worst, and again, like you, I'm not thinking like a criminal, but this is what a reality is, the bribe is paid and you move on. and that is a serious problem in this country. So that's our sad reality, is that you can get away with this for so long and probably never get taken to task.
11: So, okay, so if you've lost all your points, your license is taken away now. You will have to rely on a policeman to catch you driving without a license.
10: Yeah. Worst comes to worst, you'll have to hire a driver.
11: Yeah, or catch an Uber, I guess. Yeah, or something like that. Yeah. It sounds harsh. Will it work in reality in any way?
10: Well, we think it's going to have so many challenges, and we think it's going to collapse under its own weight if this whole tribunal process, if they cannot manage the inquiries, and if they get flooded with inquiries and they can't keep up, and the courts rule that that unless they get that part of it right, they cannot impose all these penalties on the public. And that's where we think it's going to fail in time. Sadly, because we do have a problem in this country with administration and systems and efficiency. And this is one that is grossly inefficient.
11: So when you talk about queries, it's like when somebody's saying, that's not my fine.
10: Yeah, yeah. And there are going to be lots of those. You know, sorry, it wasn't me. I've redirected the fine. My cousin was driving my car. You know, that car's sold, it's not my car anymore, and the paperwork is not updated in time on the NATIS system. And all of these queries are going to start coming in. Unless they're efficient and handle them and redirect them to the rightful owner or to the new owners, if they don't allow that backlog to, because you've got 30 days and you get the discount. So if you don't, if you query it and say, no, well, this is not mine, the next person has to, 30 days starts again so that they can get the discount on the fine. And what you can see is this buildup of queries and fines being moved around. And if they don't stay on top of that, this is where it'll collapse.
11: You mentioned that it's only limited areas. So why is it not going nationwide?
10: Well, because they've got to train all the municipalities. They've got to equip them with all these systems and get them to understand how it works and get them to load the fines through the system properly. So they've done this training for 62 municipalities. They wanted to do more. And as I said, the city of Cape Town and a couple of other municipalities have said no ways. And they're entitled to say, no, we're not going to participate. So they've got some time to try and convince those cities to come on board. And then they're going to put the next 60 on, and the next 60 is 257 municipalities. So it's going to take a bit of time.
11: Do we have an idea of how much money a municipality will lose?
10: Well, quite frankly, most of them are losing money because they are so useless at managing traffic fines. The city of Cape Town is probably the most efficient, as they are in many aspects of running a city. If you get a fine in Cape Town, you pay it because you won't. It will result in enforcement order, and you won't get your license renewed. And they're quite on top of their game there because there's a lot of visible policing. But most municipalities, they hope to get as much as they can. But I think the payment rates on in most municipalities is below 30%. It's a lot higher in Cape Town, and it hasn't worked well in Joburg and Tshwane, where Arthur's been in place for something like 15 years.
11: Oh, I just want to understand as well. Will you still get like a speeding fine that you have to pay money, or do you just automatically lose a point?
10: No. You get a fine. Okay. You have to pay the money. And you get a demerit point.
11: Okay.
10: So that's the demerit point that's the deterrent here. So you pay the fine, which that should be a deterrent, but you also get a demerit point.
11: Okay. I thought it was just losing points. You go, well, that's okay, because I just make it up slowly over a period of time again.
10: No. You got to pay the fine, otherwise you get enforcement orders.
11: Oh, okay. And you were talking about where it is in other places, and although you went off on just the way the police work, does it work in those places?
10: Does
11: it work? Is it only because of the police, or is it because people are scared?
10: It's because the system works. There's accountability. There's enforcement. Let's put it this way. In a country like New Zealand, when they have a road fatality, a death on the road, it's headline news. It's unusual. And they look into it. What happened? Where did the system fail? The people. That's how serious they take road safety there. In Australia as well, you break the law, you know, and you can't clone number plates and all of those challenges. So it works there. The administration is good. If you sell a car tomorrow, the new owner's in the system. The NATIS system that they've got, the equivalent of the vehicle registry system, is up to date. It's accurate. The counts here, they say, the amount of incorrect information in NATIS is as high as 40%. In other words, they don't have all the details, the homeowner's address, the homeowner's details are not updated, and that's a problem. If you don't have efficient administration in systems like this, they collapse.
11: I wanted to talk about how this affects business, because if somebody has a truck and they've got multiple drivers, how are things affected that way?
10: So there, in businesses, you've got to redirect the fine to the person who is driving. So in business, you've got to know who's driving your mm-hmm. cars all the time. And you can imagine where I was as well with car rental. You have to know who's driving the car. And what happens when the fine comes? They know that a business isn't driving the car. There's obviously a proxy for the business, so that person has to make sure that the fines are redirected to the right individuals, and then the NATO system, the RTO system is updated, and the fine is sent on to that individual. But you can't just say, oh, Joe Bloggs was driving the car. You've got to give the ID.

0: number. So as a business, you've got to know the ID numbers of all your drivers, which is right. I mean, you would know that normally, and who they are and who is driving what car at what time. And then they will get the fine. And if they say, no, it wasn't me, well, then they've got to raise those disputes with the authorities.
1: Talking to Wayne Devenage, Chief Executive Officer of OUTA, the organization Undoing Tax Abuse. If you want to get involved in this fine conversation, give us a call, 086-000-2032. See what I did there? 086-000-2032. You can send a WhatsApp on 0614-104-107. Tell you that Senegal have scored against Belgium. Senegal 1, Belgium 0. It was Diarra in the 25th minute. Senegal 1, Belgium 0. At the FIFA World Cup. We'll take calls and WhatsApps as well. 0614-104-107. Get involved in the conversation. Do you have any questions for Wayne? Now would be the time to get involved. 086-000-2032. So is government going ahead with all of this, Wayne? And like they did with the e-tolls, nobody really knew about it, though, that time around.
0: Yeah. They are going ahead. They feel they've done enough consultations. We've shown them in the past. They certainly haven't. But be that as it may, they feel they're ready. They've done all. They've got everything in place. So now they want to proceed. As I said, 17 years later. So, look, you know, we've got to now watch. They've put out all the regulations 2 days before, 1 day before launch. Huh. A lot of companies and businesses and individuals need to read these regulations, understand them, where the forms are, what are the time periods, what are the fines. All of this has been left very late. So they were just chasing a deadline. The minister did say to them, they gave another 6 months, you have to launch by the end of June, and they've just launched. So now it's a matter of seeing how it unfolds. And you know, we had engagements with various stakeholders, fleet owners, a number of years ago, and we invited RTIA and RTMC to come to these meetings because we needed them to hear what the practical challenges are going to be from the users. And they just didn't arrive. They said they were coming and then they didn't arrive. It's a very arrogant process, unfortunately.
1: And so let's look at some positives, Wayne, if we can. Will this stop bribery?
0: No, I think the traffic fines is people aren't going to want to pay fines, first of all. And I think it'll make things bribery worse because now you have a traffic officer there saying, well, besides the fine, sir, you are going to get another 2 points. Or four. They're not supposed to know, by the way, how many points you've got, demerit points, but I think they're going to find out anyway. They don't have access to that information, supposedly. But they will be able to, you know, convince a lot of people that they do know, and they'll be able to threaten a lot of people. And I imagine if you are right on the edge and you're in trouble and you're a driver and driving is your lifeblood, it's what you there's going to be a lot of pressure. And I think the corrupt officials out there are going to have a field day.
1: Tell me about taxis and e-hailing, because those are the guys that are in the cars a lot, and they're doing a lot of miles every single day. Will this affect them more than the average driver?
0: Yeah, it will. Anyone who's on the road, sales reps and others, are going to have to drive very, very cautiously and not pick up fines. Yeah, they stand to be under the most pressure. Because of the nature of their jobs, they're on the roads more. They're going to be going through these camera trapping areas a lot more than others. So, yeah, they're going to have to stick to the limits. And again, trying to be positive about it, if it worked, if the systems were updated and they had all the administration in place, not a bad thing. Promise you, we're not opposed to a demerit point system. We just want government to make sure that all their ducks in a row and the systems are ready for this and can manage it. And sadly, that's not the case most of the time. And that's where a lot of anxiety creeps in, a lot of the corruption starts to creep in, the bribery, and just unnecessary pressure on society.
1: Because that was going to be my next question, is it sounds as if you're against law enforcement. But if this is one way to do law enforcement, why are you critical of it? But you're not. You're critical of the system.
0: Yeah, no, we're not critical of law enforcement. We believe the intention is right. We're just saying get your administration right, get the eNATA system accurate, up to date. Get the people on your side, explain how it works, why it works, what you're trying to do, And when civil society wants to engage you to say, hey, minister, these are the concerns we've got. These are the problems. Listen to us so that we can help you make it work. We don't want this to fail. We want it to work. But if it fails is where the problems are, and that's where we have to start fighting. And we don't want to fight. We're tired of fighting with a government that thinks it has all the answers.
1: Do you get into meetings?
0: No. They just fob us off. I mean, we give them a lot of information around the corruption on the driver's license system. We had to force them to deal with this. We're going to interdict this if you don't. And then they did find the corruption and stop it. We have given the minister and the department hundreds of examples of where vehicle testing centres. The corruption is rife. Cars that don't even go into the vehicle testing centres are getting certificates of roadworthiness. It is such a problem, and they just ignore it. They really do have this problem that they don't like to be told what's wrong with their systems and what they should be doing from civil society. Again, it's just an arrogant mindset that is permeated government. So that's unfortunately why we sit with so many of these problems, and why we had to fight for years to get them to close down the ETOL system, because it was absolutely out of line.
1: And then they celebrated it. Did you notice that when they shut it down?
0: They did. They made out as if it was their decision to shut it down when they had no choice.
1: The one thing you said was the legal system. If the ETOL system works correctly, will it free up courts, or will the courts just get busier?
0: No. That's the intention, is to take these fines out of the courts and into administrative process. Right. So the courts will be happier with us and a lot less pressure. But that'll be in the traffic fine sections of the courts. Yeah.
1: Because I've had to do that. And that's a day that you've got to sit there. And the judge has got to sit through a whole lot of traffic fines. And everybody must have the same arguments. You know, the camera wasn't
0: legal. Exactly. It's going to reduce a lot of pressure there. But at the end of the day, if you contest it and the tribunal says, no, we want the fine to stand, then you still have your right to go and say, no, I'm going to court then. I'll challenge it there, because you're obviously not listening. So you can still take your fines to court.
1: I just got Kat in Marisburg was wanting to ask, why do we still have to renew our valid driver's license every 5 years? And are there talks about changing that? Do you know?
0: Yeah, it's crazy. Hey, look, every country has. I think we've convinced the minister to move it. We asked for 10, they're moving it to 8 years. World average is around 10 years. And I think it gets renewed because there are conditions, site conditions that need to be checked ongoingly, especially where you have a PPP, which is a public driver's permit.
1: Yeah.
0: They need to be looked at. But, in reality, in the past, remember, you got your driver's license, it was put into your ID book, and it stayed there for life. And then the driver's license card came along. It's not a problem. I think it's been renewed too often. You don't have to do it every 5 years. The research shows every 10 years is fine.
1: Yeah, and I'm going to say it again. Every time we talk about this, I'm going to say it again. On the back of my ID card, I have a barcode. And the back of my driver's license, I have a barcode. Why can't they just make them all sync together into one computer system that has a list of all of me, saying that, yeah, I'm a blood donor, I'm a whatever donor, I have a driver's license, I've got a gun license, whatever the case may be, it can all be in one place.
0: Yeah, it can be. And in fact, it can be on your phone, and it can be digital. It doesn't have to be a card. So we'll get there eventually. We'll catch up with the world. But by then it'll be, you know, stamped into some barcode or chip at your hand.
1: That's right. I can buy anything I want with a tap of my phone. It's a valid point. Yeah, I can get beep beep. And if Pick and Pay, Checkers, and Starbucks can take it, why can't the government?
0: Exactly.
1: And Kathy also wants to know, will auto be affecting people that steer and change gears with the wrong hand because they're holding a cell phone?
0: Well, it's you got to get caught, so maybe the cameras don't pick that up, and that's where the visible policing is lacking and missing. So it should, but it's not going to until there's more visible policing.
1: Visible policing the drive with the drivers.
0: Yeah.
1: Because I'm going to do it again in a couple of weeks. Take that drive down to Durbs, and then there's all they hide behind the bushes, but that's not really. They're just catching the speedsters. They're not catching dangerous drivers.
0: Yeah, and then when they do stop you for speeding, you don't see them checking the car for roadworthiness and everything else. So Yeah, there's a lot of work to be done in the whole law enforcement space when it comes to safe driving. And I think they could take a leaf out of the books of those countries where it works well, where the road fatalities are extremely low. We are in the top quartile, the worst quartile on road fatalities. And you've got to ask yourself why, after all these years and everything you're doing. And they think that the ARTIS system is the panacea. It's going to sort this whole thing out. And we're saying it's not going to.
1: Yeah, especially if you're dodging potholes, right?
0: Yeah, exactly.
1: Driving on the wrong side of the road because there's a pothole in your side.
0: Yeah,
1: right, exactly. Wait, thank you very much for highlighting it. We'll see what comes of this. It is implemented, right, in those 62 municipalities. Now we sit and see what happens.
0: Yeah, it's good. It's rolled out there. Let's see what happens. And I hope you feel well. Man flu is very, very serious stuff. I'm amazed that you're at
1: But thank you. And I'm forcing myself to come to work. Wayne Devenage, thank you very much. Chief Executive Officer at Outer, the organization Undoing Tax Abuse.
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1: Okay, a foreign container ship ran aground in one of the most strategically important waterways in the world, the Strait of Hormuz. Iranian state television says the vessel was using an unimproved route when it struck shallow waters, a claim that highlights Tehran's growing insistence on controlling traffic through the strait. Comes amid rising geopolitical tensions, Iran increasingly asserting authority over a passage that carries roughly a fifth of the world's oil and gas. And at the very moment when indirect talks between the US and Iran are underway in Doha to try and secure a longer-term peace deal. Let's unpack all of this again. Regular guest here, Tembisa Fakude. Good talking to you again, Tembisa. Research fellow and director at Africa-Asia Dialogues. Every time we talk, Tembisa, it seems as if something more, even worse than last time pops up.
4: But I think we're the better place compared to last time. Mm-hmm. At least there's some movement. We did anticipate that there was going to be some settlement of some sort, and we are now at the point where systems are working, and I think the countries in the region, particularly Iran, is now working at the new dispensation and the reality in the Strait of Hormuz.
1: All right, let's first of all explain what happened with this ship in the Strait.
4: Well, there are a lot of stories that we hear, but there's nothing really precisely and correct so far until certain pronouncement by certain people are pronounced. And until that, we won't know precisely what went on. Suffice to say that Iran is claiming to be controlling the Strait of Hormuz and will have to take their point of view in terms of what has happened, and we are not seeing really statements that are forthcoming.
1: Okay, and just the way Iran are doing it, what does that tell us about their posture right now?
4: Well, it's telling us that Iran is going to the show. Iran and Oman, at least, those are the two countries that are sharing those waters in the Strait of Hormuz, which they claim they've not text, no poll in the past. They've basically saying inverted commas absorbed the costs, particularly safety and environmental costs that they have over the years spent on the Strait of Hormuz. Now they're claiming that they're not really charging and trying to make money, but these are important costs that they have to charge so that they can continue administering the Strait of Hormuz.
1: Okay, so we're going to wait to find out what's happening with the ship, because I also wanted to know if there was any political messaging from Tehran.
4: Yes, I think we'll have to wait. There is an element of carefulness in terms of articulating and expressing. The Iranians are not going to be falling to the trap of Donald Trump of continually and uttering statements quick before the time permits. And I think what you're going to see happening, they're going to be restraining themselves. The discussions are currently carrying on in Doha. They are also, by the way, desperate for the money to be released. We hear that the discussions in Doha, by and large, involve the release of the billions of dollars that Donald Trump has promised, and the point which is featuring very prominently within the 14-point plan.
1: It's interesting, just if there is restraint, because there was a time when you would imagine that they would take full advantage of this.
4: Yes, indeed. But I think right now what's happening is that they are desperate for normalization of Strait of Hormuz in particular. But importantly, they also want to start trading and doing business with the world. And this toing and froing and pulling and pushing is not really helping the situation at the moment. Someone must act adult, and we know that it's been Donald Trump who's actually been throwing a lot of threats towards Iran. But I think what's happening now, they're reaching the point where they realize that this can't continue forever. At some point, cool heads must prevail, and caution must also prevail in terms of dealing with sensitive issues.
1: The U.S. others say that the strait is international waterway. Iran wants to charge toll and have restrictions on there. The one restriction is no Israeli ships will be allowed through the Straits of Hormuz. Who's right?
4: Well, Iran, at least so far, we know that it's right. The waters that are currently used going through the Strait of Hormuz are or belong to both Iran and Oman. There's one part of the waters which are belonging to Oman, the other side of water belonging to Iran. And most of the ships have been going through the side of Iran, and they have allowed the ships for a very long time to use those waters under the impression that all of us had that those were international waters. But now it has emerged that actually there is a large size or body of water which actually does indeed belong to both Oman and Iran, and have not been charging for the ships for using that. By the way, the argument is that they're not going to be charging with the intention of making profits, but they're claiming that these taxes that they're going to be charging are going to be used for environmental reasons, including preventing the environmental degradation, avoidance of that. But importantly, seeing what we've seen over the past couple of months, they'll also use the money to protect and provide safety for the ships, particularly the cargo that's going to be going through there. So it's not profit-making exercise, but it's more covering the basic costs that have since emerged as a result of this war. That's the argument that Iran is putting forward at the moment. But to answer the question is that this body of waters, we are told for a very long time that they belong to both Oman and Iran.
1: It goes against everything we've been taught to believe for the last 50 years, doesn't it?
4: It does indeed. And you don't know what's really true at the moment. But suffice to say that Iran has not exercised a lot of its rights in the Strait of Hormuz.
1: Or being allowed to,
4: of course. And if you really look at other countries with such waters, or where there are choking points, whether the Strait of Gibraltar or Panama Canal or Suez Canal, they have been charging for the use of those waters. Countries, of course, such as Iran have not been doing so because the status quo ever since was that the water belonged to was international waters and not Iran. And it was assumed, and there was that agreement, notwithstanding, of course, that now we know that a large part of what's been used at the moment belonged to Iran and Oman. And with this war that has taken place, things have changed. And Donald Trump has basically led us or led the world into a much more complicated position where everything is going to be expensive because there are now going to be additional costs which were not there before this war started. And I don't see that decision by Iran and Oman being reversed. I think they're going to go ahead and start charging. But besides that, of course, the whole waters of of the Gulf were heavily mined, particularly in the Strait of Hormuz, which means, therefore, that there must be some demining to ensure that the safety and security of those ships that will be passing through.

0: in Iran school-going children, we saw what Israel did. It targeted the infrastructure, civil infrastructure, not necessarily even the military infrastructure, but it was the civil infrastructure that has been by and large targeted.
1: Remind us about what's the latest with Israel and Lebanon then, because that's part of this peace agreement as well, or these points, this memorandum of understanding.
0: Well, Israel continues to bombard not only Lebanon, but in Gaza and the West Bank. So nothing has really changed, except that, of course, there's been certain things has subsided, but they continue to do so. Israel has occupied a huge part of southern Lebanon, and it has vowed not to to leave that part that it has since occupied. The Lebanese were moved from the southern part of Lebanon and want to return to their homes, but Israel, of course, insist not. They've since reached an agreement between the Lebanese government and Israel in terms of managing the southern part of Lebanon. Now, the question, of course, is that negotiations took place between Lebanese government and Israel, or the at least ambassador of Israel in the United States, ignoring the parties that are actually supposed to be talked to in southern Lebanon, that is Hezbollah, at least ENRA, who has been involved in the inclusion of Lebanon in their 14-point plan or memorandum of understanding that involves Lebanon. So Iran and Hezbollah, two very important parties to this war, were not involved, nor were they consulted in terms of what they would like to see happening in southern Lebanon. As a result, we've had a lot of protests in Lebanon, people rejecting the arrangement or agreement that was reached between Israel and the government of Lebanon. The people of southern Lebanon have accused their own government of selling out by agreeing to an agreement that really does not solve the situation, because many of them who have been displaced by this war can't go back to their homes. Israel has said it's not going to retreat or move away from the land that is occupied. So the thousands and thousands of people who are still not able to go back to their homes, and as a result, there has been a huge number of protests and people rejecting this deal that was reached by the United States and Lebanon in Washington. So the agreement really is not holding any water at the moment, because it's not going to be implemented at all. The intention is to empower the Lebanese army to replace Hezbollah in southern Lebanon so that it can start patrolling, and hopefully Israel would then feel safe if there is a Lebanese army in the southern part. But of course that's not going to happen, because Hezbollah is not at any time soon going to be disarming as is expected. And there are calls, of course, by the Lebanese army and Israel to have Hezbollah disarming, but Hezbollah is not really doing that at the moment.
1: Tell me about the talks in Doha.
0: Talks in Doha, mainly we are told about the money and freezing of funds. The plan is to have the $300 billion or so transferred into Doha and, in inverted commas, are responsibly then released for certain projects to Iran. So we don't know the details yet of what's going to be going on, but clearly is going to have to benefit the Americans. And it comes quite handy.
1: Nothing is going to benefit the Americans. They've lost every single thing here.
0: Well, the money that's going to be, the Iranian money that's going to be released is going to be used largely for reconstruction. And the companies that are going to be reconstructing, or at least supplying materials for reconstruction, are going to be American companies, one. The other thing, of course, is that this comes quite handy when Donald Trump is using his Air Force One, which was donated by the Qataris for the first time. We saw that happening today. Mm-hmm. So it came quite handy in coinciding with what's currently happening in Iran, in Qatar.
1: While we're talking about Donald Trump, I just want to talk about, they've released his finances recently. Is that something you've kept an eye on, Tembisa?
0: Yes, I have. I mean, this is a gangster.
1: yeah, you said it, not me. All right, but I agree with you.
0: He's a gangster and it really doesn't care.

0: much about the repercussions and implications of whatever happens when, and he knows, by the way, how to kick the can down the road and how to drag situations that we eventually are going to be in favor of him. But I don't see this happening this time around. I think now you are seeing more and more Republicans realizing that actually Donald Trump is has been a wrong horse to bet, particularly in their political careers, because you see what's really happening within the constituencies of the United States, particularly after this war in Iran, which has impacted largely on their pockets when they go and fill up their big guzzlers. Now they realize that it was a wrong political decision. But as Donald Trump finances and taxes will always be a center of controversy, it's not only now, it's always been the case, and somehow is gone away with it, get away got away with it, because he's got this army of lawyers and tax lawyers who are also part of his mob, and he uses them as he pleases, and he knows the system and has been controlling the system way before he became a politician. Only now, of course, he's much more important, I mean empowered. So I don't see any of these really sticking or impacting on his political career, at least for now.
1: $1.2 billion in crypto earnings in 2025 for Donald Trump.
0: Indeed, and his son Baron has also been earning a lot of money, and other people, of course, are accusing him of insider trading, particularly with the war in Iran. He has been both. Him and his family, including some of his friends, have been benefiting from speculations and insider trading in terms of some of the stocks going up and down and the oil prices going up and down, and all of them are taking advantage of the situation. You have a 16 or 17-year-old, I'm not quite sure how old is his son now, who's a multimillionaire before he even finished school or university. Already has money. So this is a man a much, and by the way, he's old and he realizes that, even if he's taken to court or arrested, he'll somehow manage to escape because he's going to kick the can down the road and prolong the process.
1: Yeah, I also saw a story that the AI action plan was implemented on the day after he bought $5 million worth of tech stocks and broadband, Meta, Amazon, Apple, and then the same day the White House rolled out its AI action plan. But
0: Indeed,
1: insider
0: that's
1: trading.
0: part of it. That's part of insider trading. That's part of his corruption that he's involved in. And by the way, he's been doing it openly, because he knows he can get away with it, and he's got enough money. He budgets whenever he does business for litigation. So
1: Yes.
0: this is a man who enters into business, who enters anything, knowing that he might be caught somehow, but he's prepared. And how many of us can really afford to do that? This is how he does business. And he's going to continue doing so. He's redrafting the rules of engagement, whether it's politically, socially, and economically. And at the moment, all of us are trying and struggling to understand. But suffice to say that he has not plugged in into a system that's existing. He has revolutionized, responsibly, how we do business and how we do politics.
1: See, the worry, Timby, said we start this conversation with the war that's killing people in Iran and the things that are happening in Palestine, Israel, Lebanon, and then we see the distraction. There's the birthday party, there's this attempt at a big fair 250th party that's a collapse. I see a speech today, he wants to take over Cuba, make Cuba part of the United States. It's all these little things that distracts us from the big picture of a big war that's happening in the Middle East. Or are there still people, are there still Americans keeping an eye on that so much so that he will stop it? Or is it just, well, it'll just carry on ad infinitum?
0: I think there are a lot of Americans who are now who have been waking up and who realizes that there's a problem with Donald Trump. But at the same time, all of these things also make you realize that you have this new boy in the form of United States on the block who's dealing with old civilization. I mean, we're celebrating 250 years of United States that has been fighting wars against countries that are older than, over 6 or 5 thousand years old, whether it's Lebanon or Iran. So these are old civilizations, and you realize sometimes that his novel Richard towards civilization is also problematic. But at the same time, I think many Americans are now realizing the danger of having followed the novel-rich Donald Trump, who went against a country that has gone through so many millennia of conflict, wars, and managing of waters. The civilization of Iran is just too old to collapse because of Donald Trump. And it's unfortunate that it's after such an expensive war that many Americans are realizing that. We are seeing a lot of Republicans going against Donald Trump in terms of their political positions against Donald Trump. So they are looking at the midterm elections that are forthcoming, and many of them are saying, or at least realizing, that if they continue this trajectory, they are likely to lose. But I think it's much, much late now. It seems that the Republicans are likely to lose the House, and Donald Trump will be a lame duck very soon, and they will start defying him. But at what cost? And the Israelis, of course, are likely to find themselves isolated by many countries in the world, including the United States. They will be much, much more vulnerable as they continue supporting Benjamin Netanyahu. So the whole infrastructure, political infrastructure and security infrastructure, including international relations towards Israel, is going to change moving forward.
1: Dembi Sifokude, thank you very much for joining us. Senior Research Fellow and Director at Africa Asia Dialogues. Thanks very much for joining us this evening. You with SAFM, it's Night Talk. We've got 2 or 3 minutes to get us to the news at 11 o'clock. Just having a look at a couple of the news stories happening around the world that are added to this. There's some strange goings on at the moment, and it's so hard to understand. Yeah, what is fact and what is fiction as well. That's what the news department do. They bring all those facts together. I can tell you what is a fact is that Senegal are 1-0 ahead of Belgium at halftime at the Football World Cup. Excuse me, Senegal 1, Belgium 0. Also a fact that I've got man flu, but I'll push through. Coming up after the news, Fenny, you'll appreciate this. And what's the name, Ben? What's the name of the caller that phones up regularly who's got sleep apnea? Or sleep problems. When we were talking about it, was it Tokozani in Cape Town? He's phoned a couple of times when we do the health feature about sleep problems. Well, Tokozani, tonight's one is just for you. You might try acupuncture, you might try energy healing. Tonight we're going to talk about sleep psychology, mental health, and productivity. It's a great feature to have at 11 o'clock at night. How to sleep? One of the insurance companies, I've told you about this, gives you points for sleeping well. Doesn't help me at all. And my son, who's a worse driver than I am, gets better points because I drive home after midnight. That's just the rule. If you drive home after midnight, if you're driving around after midnight, you lose points just automatically. Just because it's dangerous, I guess. Yeah? People drive recklessly after midnight. At least that's what their research is. But my son, who accelerates fast and brakes fast and goes around corners fast, bit of a hoodlum because he's young, he gets all the points. He's almost on platinum. He's going to get to platinum. Me, I struggle to get to gold because I drive home after midnight. But that's the sacrifice you do to be able to be on radio and have a lekker one. So we're going to talk sleep tonight. Do you just close your eyes and go back to sleep? Or are you one of those people that stay up and think and contemplate life and answer life's difficult questions? How do you shut your brain down? How do you do all of that? What about midlife sleep? Trust me, as you get older, this is, again, that AI. The AI wants me to get a lot of deep sleep. Okay. Well, how do you make yourself get deep sleep? We're going to talk about all of that later on in the show. Welcome to it. Dr. Kuma Merafe will be joining us in a bit. Now, though, it's time for the news at 11 o'clock.
2: John, top stories this hour. Matlanga Commission witnesses raise grievances and Google fined in antitrust case. Good evening, I'm Kulufelo Defo. Dear Member of Parliament, Glenys Breitenberg, says she's been approached by some witnesses who have appeared before the Matlanga Commission in Pretoria. She says they are complaining that their side of the story was not allowed to be submitted before the ad hoc committee. The committee is investigating allegations of criminal infiltration, corruption and political interference in the justice system. Breitenberg says these potential witnesses need to be given an opportunity to raise their written complaints to the Commission.

0: meaty.
1: I have had complaints from more than one person who had appeared before this committee, whose evidence was then discussed at the Madlanga Commission and criticised, with them having no opportunity to defend themselves and them being placed under the impression by this committee that their position here was protected. And they've taken offence that a member of the committee went to the commission and in effect trashed them. So I will advise them all to send their complaints to...
0: Home Affairs Minister Leon Schreiber says the lengthy processing time for undocumented immigrants at the Beitbridge border post is due to the high number of people arriving at the facility. 60 of the 150 buses transporting the immigrants destined for Musina in Limpopo arrived yesterday. Schreiber was speaking during an oversight visit at the border post.
2: We have to check for anyone who is illegally in the country, and then we have to record their biometrics, their fingerprints, so that we can declare them undesirable. That's what the immigration law requires, Immigration Act. Then we have to also check with SAPS to make sure that they are not wanted for any crimes. We can't let anyone out of the country who might be wanted. And we, of course, have to make sure that the permits for the buses, as well as their temporary travel documents. In many cases, we're finding people here don't even have passports from their home country. So we're working with their governments to issue them those temporary documents as well.
0: The Public Service Commission has revealed 15.5 billion rand in unpaid supplier invoices. 97% of this debt sits within provincial departments. Presenting the latest pulse of the PSC report in Pretoria, the Commission has warned that failing to pay suppliers within the required 30 days is pushing small businesses into bankruptcy. Commission Chairperson Anele Ngoyia.
3: It's also worrying that there are officials in the supply chain of government who have the audacity to demand percentages of the invoices that these suppliers are submitting. And if they refuse to pay those percentages, then their payments get delayed. So it's the reasons for the delay are not always genuine reasons. Hence, it is important that the National Treasury rises up and investigates this matter thoroughly, and we deal with these cases on a case-by-case basis.
0: Political analyst Levine, though, has questioned the appointment of Dina Pule as Minister of Social Development. Pule served as the Deputy Minister of Communications and Deputy Minister in the Presidency for Performance Monitoring under former President Jacob Zuma's administration. Dr. Tando elaborates.
4: The ANC that is talking renewal has to be very, very careful of the caliber of people that they appoint in government. And also knowing that there are a lot of people that are looking at whatever move that the ANC makes in relation to their renewal project. And my view is that when you still appoint people that are ethically compromised, you are contradicting your renewal project.
0: Finally, further fold, a court in Sweden has ordered Google to pay close to $2 billion in damages and interest to a company called Klarna for favoring its own price comparison website in search results. The court said it considered Klarna's site Price Runner to have suffered serious damages as a result of Google illegally privileging its own service for years. Here's the BBC's Neil Morrow with more details.
5: The award to Price Runner comes amid growing scrutiny of US big tech companies in Europe. It's the largest award by a Swedish court in a competition case, though well below the almost $8 billion that Price Runner had originally sought. The Swedish firm sued Google in 2022, alleging it manipulated search results. With added interest, the award comes to close to $2 billion. Google says it disagrees with the court's decision and will review the judgment while it considers its legal options.
0: The top story at 11, DA Member of Parliament Glenys Breitenberg says she's been approached by some witnesses who have appeared before the Madlanga Commission in Pretoria. She says they are complaining that their side of the story was not allowed to be submitted before the ad hoc committee. That's all from the news team. Next update tomorrow morning at 5. Good evening.
6: Nightfall on SAFM. 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
7: Yeah, that ad hoc committee, it made entertaining viewing, entertaining listening, that ad hoc committee. And the parliamentarians, obviously performing for the cameras. But I was just watching Paul O'Sullivan, Paul O'Sullivan's testimony at the Madlunga Commission this last week, and just the way he was handled by the commissioners compared to the way he was handled by the politicians at the ad hoc committee, the members of the ad hoc committee. And you could see two very different things. The politicians were definitely going for brownie points. They wanted to look as if they were being strong. Mr. O'Sullivan, you can't leave. And then he got up and left, and then they were trying to block him, and then they were all aggressive towards him. Whereas the commissioners did what the commissioners do. The commissioners just asked him straightforward questions. Just ask a question. And then you could see him stammering. You could see him backtracking. You could see him suddenly losing all the confidence. And that's the way you've got to treat people like that. You don't have to be the aggressive cop. Sometimes the good cop is the one that gets all the information. And I've said this here before. People have criticized me for the way that I might do an interview. But then you've got to sit back and go, hold on a second. Did you get all the information you needed? It didn't have to be aggressive. If you get aggressive with an interviewee sometimes, then they shut up. They stop talking. But if you carry on being nice and you ask a question and then you remind them that they haven't answered the question and then you go somewhere else, you come back to the question, sometimes you get much more information than if you're trying to be the bad cop. And I think our parliamentarians need to learn that sometimes. Sometimes you don't have to act for the cameras. Ask the questions. Your audience is intelligent enough to be able to make decisions, especially SAFM audience. You don't have to be the cross, angry one. Why did you let them off the hook? It's like, you didn't let them off the hook. You know exactly why they didn't answer the question. You know, as a listener, why they didn't answer the question. You don't have to remind them that they didn't answer the question. The more you speak to somebody, the more they don't answer a question. You, as the listener, sit back and go, okay, we know. Yeah, there we go. It's the same reason the president doesn't answer questions from the open press all that often. And he does every now and again, when people doorstop him when he's at a launch or something and they ask him a question. You can see he's comfortable. But it's also, you know why. Because he doesn't want to answer the questions because he knows that sometimes he's in the wrong. And this new ministerial appointment, the president, what is it? I've lost the track. Where is the Pule? Is now the minister of what? Social development. Right? And she was a persistent liar. She was found to be a persistent liar. Quote, by the public protector, grossly improper and unethical, is now the Minister of Social Development. She's got to develop our country socially. All those things. You know the wall that you build in Cape Town? And people were criticizing the wall. And we can do other things on the other side of the wall. We're not doing social development. So what we're going to do now is we're going to put a person who is grossly improper and unethical and is a persistent liar in charge of that. Social development. Why does the president hate poor people? Why? I'm going to build you a million houses in Alex. I'm going to create 500,000 jobs, 5 million jobs in 10 years. I'm going to do all these wonderful things. He's lying to you. And then he puts a minister who is unethical into social development. Social development, it's your drugs, it's your drug rehabilitation, it's putting up, making sure facilities are put in place, it's developing the social aspect, making sure that housing is humane, making sure that people have access to facilities, social development. No, we're going to put a liar in there. We'll put somebody who is inadequate, who can't do their job, we'll put them in charge of that. He hates poor people. Why? And yet still, people go, this is a great idea. This is a great president. He's doing good things. Let's talk about something else. Let's talk sleep. Have a little snooze together. We're going to find out why we're not snoozing after this.
8: Call us on 086-000-2032.
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9: The director of rugby at St. David's Marist Denainder, Etienne Finn, a man who needs very little introduction. How do you manage to get a fantastic rugby playing school like Eton College from the UK to be able to be part of the festival? Were they sent an invitation or did they apply? How did that process work?
10: Simply, Eton were looking to tour the country. They asked, were there any festivals or fixtures available, and this was the right time, and we invited them, and they're great. They accepted, and we're very happy that they did.
9: And no doubt they brought a few parents with them, or some representatives from the school as well, just to add to the numbers.
10: Yes, it was. They have some parents with them, and generally it's just that they've brought a different flavour, and the flavour, as an example, is they had the bagpipes. They had one players playing the bagpipes,
9: okay,
10: using the teams onto the field.
9: Well,
10: so yeah, it's just been a great time, man.
6: Top Sport on SAFM. Let's get talking. This is SAFM Nightfall.
7: Let's talk to Dr. Kumo Merafe, medical doctor, entrepreneur, founder of CarePoint Doctors. Doctor, thank you very much for joining us. Let's talk sleep.
11: Hi, John. How are you?
7: Look, would you normally be asleep this time of the night?
11: Probably getting ready for bed.
7: You see, that's the whole thing. One has to get ready for bed. Hey, you can't just pop into bed and hope to go to sleep.
11: No, you gotta prime the body, right? You gotta tell it small little signals that we are winding down now.
7: I just want to make sure. Are you on a speakerphone there, Doc?
11: Okay, let me just try and change over to help. Hang on.
7: Because you're just sounding a little bit off microphone, and we just want to be able to hear you.
11: Better, John.
7: They're a little bit better. Yeah, just mouth nice and close to the mic. Let's see if we can make it work. Are you wearing headphones?
11: No, I'm not.
7: Okay, we'll see if Finny can try and make it sound a little bit better. Why do we sleep?
11: Oh, many reasons. Sleep is really important for multiple things in the body. It's quite an active process. People think when we sleep, it's just our brains and body shutting down, but that's actually not what's happening. When we sleep, that's when we are doing things like, processing our memories. That's when we're doing things like going into physical recovery. That's when the brain actually gets to clear out some of the waste that it's been collecting during the day. There's a lot of stuff that's happening during the time that we're sleeping.
7: So we're not just lying there half or what looks like we're dead. There's a whole lot of things happening.
11: No. The body's very active during sleep, especially the brain, very active during sleep.
7: So why is it important to sleep? So that it can repair itself?
11: So that the body, first of all, can go into some sort of repair, but also that's when we clear out... it's like, for instance, we clear out some of the waste from the brain, but also that's when we clear out some of the hormones in the brain that make us feel tired, right? The only way to sort of clear it up is to sleep. Otherwise, it just builds up in the brain. And if we don't get enough sleep or enough good quality sleep, it kind of just, there's a particular chemical in the brain called adenosine. And it, if we don't sleep enough, it won't clear out. And that's the one that makes us feel sleepy. So you wake up feeling groggy, wake up feeling tired. And then what do you try and do? You have a coffee or five to try and stay awake, mm-hmm. right? But then that just kind of perpetuates the whole cycle, because then it still makes it difficult for the hormones to still work how they're supposed to. And it just becomes a vicious cycle. So the only way to kind of reset the brain so that it's able to function well, that you're able to actually be creative or make decisions during the day, to plan, to strategize, to have physical energy, for all the other systems in the body to work, we need the body and brain to reset. Right.
7: Doctor, I just need to interrupt you, because Senegal has scored a second goal against Belgium. So Senegal 2, Belgium 0. Looks like they're going through to the next round. Yeah, no, I'm sorry. Celebrating Senegal. It was a great strike as well, if you can find it. But the body also repairs itself. I know you're talking about the brain, but I've got a little bit of a cold now, and it's amazing how I needed to have a sleep this afternoon. Normally I'd lie in front of the TV and sort of just vegetate, but this time I actually fell asleep. It's the body's way of repairing as well.
11: Absolutely. Physical recovery happens, especially in your deep sleep.
7: Mm-hmm.
11: That's where you get a lot of physical recovery. Not like that superficial light sleep, which I think a lot of people sort of, especially if you're stressed or if you're not getting adequate hours, you can sort of get stuck in light sleep. But that deep sleep, that's where the physical recovery comes
7: right.
11: in.
7: Yeah. So there's always that sleep in front of the TV where you kind of know what's on the TV, but you don't. Whereas then there's that other sleep where you have no idea where you are when you woke up.
11: Exactly.
7: That's the one.
11: That's the best sleep. Yeah.
7: Okay.
11: Yeah.
7: The big issue that we talk about when it comes to sleep, and we got a caller that does it. Ben's telling me is the brain is unable to switch off. So it's nighttime now. It's, I don't know, whatever time is bedtime, and you try to go to sleep. You lie in bed and you just toss and turn for hours. What is causing that?
11: So maybe let me take a step back and just explain what makes us sleep. Right. I think it's two main things. On the one hand, you've got the buildup of like a sleep pressure, this buildup of adenosine, which is a chemical in the brain that builds up as we go through the day. It gets more and more and it makes us feel tired at the end of the day. And then there's a second sort of system where that's our circadian rhythm. And most people would have heard that before. And that's our internal biological clock or 24-hour clock, right? And that's run by melatonin, which makes us sleep, and cortisol makes us awake. So those two systems have to be aligned for us to get to the end of the day, feel tired, and the body knows that it's also time to sleep. And if those two are out of sync, that's when you are wired and tired, right? So it's the end of the day, so you've got a lot of sleep pressure, you feel tired, but your clock it's not telling your brain that, oh, actually we need to slow down, it's time to unwind, and now it's time to sleep. And the thing that controls that, the circadian cycle, is light. Mostly it's light. What kind of lights do you have in your house, John? And how long do you keep them like blaring until like late in the evening?
7: Yeah,
11: like
7: I got the TV on, or I got a cell phone in my face.
11: You see, and that's going to be telling your brain that it's daytime, because right. there's So it's the sun obviously is our biggest, you know, source of light, but the screens, the LED lights in your house, fluorescent lights in your kitchen, the light in your bedroom, all of that mimics some of the wavelengths from the sun. So your body can't differentiate that it's day and night. So now you're tired, but you can't sleep because your brain thinks it's still during the day.
7: The color of the lights, I mean, this is the thing we're being told all the time, right? Blue light, orange light, all those kind of things. We all put in these bright white LEDs during load shedding and Eskom trying to save electricity. Has that affected us as well?
11: Absolutely, because in those bright lights in our houses, that's blue wave light. And blue wave light, that's the one that triggers. So in our eye, we've got I'll say light-sensitive cells, right? Mm-hmm. And they pick up blue wave light specifically, which then tells our brain it's in the morning or it's during the day, you need to be awake and alert. So a nice little thing that I like to tell my patients, or a nice trick, there's these glasses that actually, they like have an orange type of a lens, and they cut out that blue wave light. And then your brain your eyes are not picking up the blue wave, which then your brain is not picking you up as like being during the day. So even just something like that can help you tell your brain, oh, actually it's not during the day anymore, it's nighttime. So now you need to start getting ready to wind down and sleep.
7: Well, that's legit. I thought that was a bit of pseudoscience there.
11: No, they are legit. They are legit. Right, and they're actually quite accessible as well. Yeah.
7: Talking to Dr. Kumo Merafe, medical doctor. We're talking about sleep tonight. 086-000-2032 for our health feature. If you have a question for the doctor, if you're lying awake, tossing and turning, radio on, maybe docs, they shouldn't have the radio on in the background. Or does that kind of background noise while we're talking about it? Sorry, let me do the numbers completely. 086-000-2032. You can WhatsApp 0614-104-107. Background noise. Who is this? It's Kat again in Pietermaritzburg. She's talking about traffic noise, but I think of nothing better than falling asleep to the sound of waves cracking. It's that white noise. What is the current research on white noise, brown noise, pink noise?
11: Yeah, so I think it depends on what you're listening to, because certain sounds and noises are at certain frequencies, and what that does is when your brain sees or hears external stimuli, it'll try and match it. Like now we're talking about brain waves, right? Mm-hmm. It'll try and match the same frequency. So if you're listening to sound that is on the lower brainwave frequencies that are closer to sleep, so that's the much slower waves, that can actually help you calm and relax and go into sleep states. But if you're going to be listening to I don't know, some Taylor Swift that's going to be pumping at like very high brain waves, that's not going to be very helpful to get you into sleep states. You see what I mean?
7: Yes. So you want that calm, yeah, relaxing stuff.
11: Exactly. The stuff from the spa. That's the stuff.
7: YouTube have a number of channels. It's like deep relaxing sleep sounds or something. Is it okay, yay, to put that on in the background if you have to?
11: I mean, so if you have to, but I think it's better to know what the wavelengths are. So, you can actually try and research what brain waves it would actually try and sync up with, and you're trying to gun for sounds that will sync up with your delta waves or your theta waves.
7: Okay.
11: So if you can find that music, then yeah. Yes, it is available.
7: There are things available. Put that on. I'm a silence guy. I've tried that. And I've tried, the waves crashing. When I'm on holiday, it's different, right? Because there's been a couple of wines there as well. We're going to talk about alcohol later, but when I've tried to put the waves on and things, but yeah, I'm a silence guy. It's got to be dark and silent for me if I possibly can. But it takes experimentation. Yes. Let's see. Tokozani's in Durban. Tokozani, go ahead. What's your question?
12: Yes, please. Can I ask the doctor? I'm having a problem to start asleep. You'll find out I'm ending up sleeping around about 6 o'clock, and I'm supposed to be up by 8:30. And it's been going on to the extent that my specialist gave me Zolpidem and Mitra pills. They sometimes help me, but I don't want to be dependent on them.
7: Yeah.
12: I really don't know. It's to start asleep.
7: So you're only going to sleep at 6:30 tomorrow morning?
12: Come again?
7: You're only falling asleep tomorrow morning?
12: Let me tell you, I wouldn't mind these matches that are playing. Much, I remove the TV from my bedroom.
7: Yeah.
12: I put those gaming sounds. I went for the acupuncture. I've spent close to 35,000 rand buying the other ways of
7: being. Doc, you got any solutions for Tokozani?
11: Do you know what the thing is? I think importantly, the practitioner you're seeing is trying to figure out why. And there's so many different things it could be, right? It could be that either you are stressed, okay? Because when we're stressed, then our cortisol, which keeps us awake, stays too high, too late in the day. Could be that. There could be maybe your own particular biology. So there's a concept called chronotypes. And what that is that everyone has their own preference or natural preference for when their body wants to stay awake and stay or rest. So it's important to also know what is your particular makeup. You might be a night owl, right? That might be also at play. But there's so many different things. And then there's habits. Like, are you having coffee too late in the day?
12: No. I've stopped taking caffeine long time ago. I think it's 12 years in a rehab for caffeine. I don't even drink the fizzy drinks that is having caffeine. If I'm drinking, I will drink the zero or drinks or the juices.
11: Yeah. So I mean, that's quite good that you stopped. And then, so you look at all those kind of things, other habits, like, do you consume alcohol close to bedtime?
12: I've stopped drinking during the lockdown, meaning I was just an occasional where you'll have one glass of wine and maybe a touch of whiskey. But now I've stopped completely. I haven't had liquor since there was a lockdown, the COVID time.
11: Okay. And sometimes
12: I'm feeling as if I'm going to be dependent on these pills.
7: On the sleeping tablets, yeah.
11: Have you ever done any sleep studies to check for other, because sometimes there's also medical causes, right? For why, like physical medical causes and conditions why a person's not sleeping. Have you ever been taken through sleep studies?
12: Come again, Doc.
11: Have you ever been tested and had sleep studies done on you by any of the doctors or professionals you've seen? So it's like testing for to see how your brain activity is and, you know, how you're breathing, how you're all those things during sleep. And then that can also give a clue.
12: Well, they say that I overthink during sleep. That's why they add Mitra, which I don't know whether it's an antidepressant or what. But with Zoki, they must be quite honest. 20 milligrams in 15 minutes, I'm asleep. Even if I can sleep for 1.5 hours, my brain will be fresh. I can do working.
7: All right, Togazani, there's a host of problems there. What I suggest, I'm just going to put you on hold. Doc, with this kind of thing, it seems quite, is chronic the right word? It's I don't know if I'm using it correctly in the doctor's way, but it seems quite hazardous. Is this something that he should now go and see a medical, more of a specialist?
11: I would definitely recommend it for how long it's been going on. And the fact that it sounds like he's having to also keep increasing the dose of, you know, the sleep aid, I would definitely say let him see a specialist. First of all, probably maybe a psychiatrist, just to see is it really depression and anxiety or what's going on there. Mm-hmm. And then perhaps a sleep, like a sleep doctor to actually do sleep studies and see if there isn't anything else physically and biologically causing it.
7: All right,
11: I think that's definitely what.
7: Right, Togazani, go find you a sleep specialist. I'm hoping that'll be able to help you. Let's go to Anonymous. Anonymous, go ahead. What's your question?
13: It's more a comment, and I'll ask at the end.
7: Mm-hmm.
13: My brain is hyperactive. And combining that with anxiety, it's late now. I'm supposed to be going. I'm in the bedroom, supposed to be sleeping, but my brain is really working fast. And I've taken in fact I end up overdosing the sleep tablets. I've taken two now, but I still feel as fresh because I took the first one 2 hours ago and another one an hour ago. What helped, but which is not necessarily a situation, is a combination of both the sleeping tablets, which are quite light, and I spoke to the doctor that I think I probably need more. Mm-hmm. I'll go and see the doctor again. But alcohol does help in combination with, the sleeping tablets, as I say. As I've started stopping alcohol, this anxiety and sleeplessness or hyperactivity continues.
7: Sounds like a red flag, Anonymous. Dr. Marafe, what is that, a red flag? Alcohol and drugs?
11: I mean, it's actually very common, right? Mm-hmm. Because people think alcohol helps them sleep. But actually, yes, you'll fall asleep eventually, but the quality of the sleep is terrible. It's light, it's interrupted, and you actually don't get to the sleep state that you need, which means that in the morning when you wake up, you're still tired. And then that whole cycle just repeats. So let's say night number two, you still drink alcohol again and you're trying to remedy the same thing, but in the wrong way. So it keeps getting worse and worse, right? So someone like you, Anonymous, if resetting this whole cycle will take you changing some of these habits and eventually sort of getting a better sleep rhythm and a better sleep hygiene going, right? And the fact that you're having to use higher and higher doses also for medication is also a red flag. You mentioned that you've also got anxiety as well. Sleeping tablets aren't necessarily treating the anxiety. That's the other thing, right? So there's a couple of things that I would actually look at and optimize in your picture, Anonymous. Starting with stopping the alcohol and the medication.
7: Does that help, Anonymous?
13: Mm-hmm. Yeah, it does help, but as I said earlier, I've stopped drinking.
7: Good.
13: But I'm going to be going to the doctor by Friday because he said if it continues, maybe we'll have to increase the dosage.
7: Well, let us know how it goes. All right, will you let us know next week in our health feature? All right.
13: Yeah, thank you very much.
7: Thank you very much, Anonymous. Talk to me about meditation. Doctor, deep breathing, trying to relax your mind before you go to sleep, is that a thing? And Laila, I'm coming to you in a moment. I just want to find out about this.
11: So those type of things will definitely, especially in the evening, right? What they'll do is they'll help lower your cortisol. They'll help calm you, lower your heart rate. And these are all the conditions that we need to actually start initiating, you know, or slowing down the mind and then preparing to actually sleep. So they do help. They really do. Mindful practices do help. But also I wanted to touch on that with this anonymous caller to say, even the behavioral therapy, like therapy is important. So I think people go to alcohol, they go to medications, the sleeping tablets, but no one is seeing a psychologist. Or somebody trained in

0: in cognitive behavioral therapy specifically for insomnia, because then it helps us learn new habits, well, change the habits that we've created that don't help, but also learn new ones that can help much. And then mindful practices probably fall within that as well, because they really do help calm the system. Yes.
1: Yeah, I think we did a little thing a while ago where meditation works, and I'll tell you my little meditation later on. But let's go to Laila in Polokwane. Go ahead, your question.
2: Yes, Doc, I was wondering what causes a person to go into hypnagogic hallucination before sleep.
0: Are you talking about almost like a light sleep? Like almost like lucid dreaming? Do you mean like that? Because hallucination is a completely different concept. Are you talking about where it feels like you're dreaming but you're kind of awake? Is that what you mean?
2: No, my niece, when before he could sleep, he go into hallucination. So I'm wondering if it's hypnagogic hallucination, or hypnopompic hallucination, or if she is schizophrenic paranoid.
0: So the short answer is that she'd have to get assessed, because if it's
2: Pardon?
0: hallucinations, she would have to get assessed. If it's hallucinations, then hallucinations, essentially it's when people are either seeing, hearing, or feeling things that aren't truly there, right? It's a warped sense of reality, along with delusions and that. So someone like that would have to get properly assessed so that we can see, is it true hallucinations or what is it?
2: Yeah, but then the thing is that then if it's hallucination, and to differentiate between hypnagogic and hypnopompic hallucination is very difficult.
0: My recommendation is that take her to a psychiatrist. That would be the best.
1: Go get assessed, Layla.
2: Okay.
1: Make sure
2: All
1: that it's
2: right.
1: double
2: Okay.
1: checked. Can't really do that on the radio, but thank you very much, Layla in Polokwane. Yeah, when it comes to sleep, we've got a voice note as well. When it comes to sleep, you were talking about deep sleep, right? Now I'm quite an openly middle-aged man, and I've got one of these watches on when I sleep with one of these watches. Does that help you? Before we get into the details with that, and you're going to start helping me, does it help to get one of these smart watches so that you can look at your sleep, or does that just now add another stress level to how you're going to sleep?
0: I mean, for me personally, John, I also have one, and I don't sleep with it every day. I use it sometimes, and when I'm trying to, it's just, maybe three, four times a week. And kind of, for me, it's been very helpful, because it's given me an idea of what my sleep pattern is. Am I going into deep sleep or not? But also on the nights when I'm not getting very good sleep, because I have little babies, then I can actually trace exactly what's happening. It's either one of my kids is sleeping with me that day, or it's been a very stressful day, and I can literally feel myself overthinking at night, and it usually matches up with what's happening on my watch. So I think just being able to see it and have an awareness of it has been quite helpful for me. So I'm an advocate for it. I would absolutely recommend that once in a while, just put your watch on and see what's happening during the night. Has it helped you?
1: Well, it does. I realize that when I have a drink or two, I don't sleep well. It's as simple as that.
0: Exactly.
1: It's the most amazing
0: Yes.
1: thing. As a middle-aged man, you don't sleep so lucky anyway, and we'll get into that. But I know that if I have a glass of wine at dinner, and I'm thinking, well, we'll do it early. Like, we'll have a little glass of wine at 6, and then I'll hang around, watch TV, go to bed 9, 10, 11 o'clock. I still have a bad night, and it's the most amazing thing how whatever it is detecting, be it heart rate or body temperature, movement, whatever, it's right. I'm tired the next day.
0: Yes, it's true. It is true. And the quality of our sleep at night, it doesn't, like you mentioned, how you would have had this glass of wine early or the coffee early. The quality of our sleep is determined from the beginning of the day. It's not, you can't have bad habits all day long, right? And then, like, from waking, everything you do from waking, that's what's going to determine how well you sleep later in at night.
1: Okay, we'll get to exercise in a moment. The one thing that I wanted to know about is this deep sleep that you talk about. As you get older, deep sleep becomes less and less, and I get such a little bit out of deep sleep. So how do I create more deep sleep?
0: So yeah, certainly when we get older, the first of all, it shifts, right? We get a little bit less melatonin being made, but also it shifts a little bit earlier. So it's almost like that 24-hour cycle runs a little shorter, mm-hmm. okay? But I mean, there's different things. There's behavioral changes one can make. There is keeping your rhythm, your sleep sort of routine the same and consistent every day. You know, those type of things as well. There are some medications that can assist for a while, but they won't. Like, for instance, a lot of people like taking melatonin, and I've been seeing this more and more middle-aged people as well. But that's not necessarily going to, how can I put it? It won't necessarily, difficult to put. But yeah, there's different ways that one can actually remedy that.
1: Okay,
0: yeah,
1: we're gonna look into that. Deep sleep is the important sleep that you were telling us about.
0: Yes,
1: Ben, Brabin. Because I have to call him Brabin. Brabin wants to know if it's okay to sleep with music on. Classic music, maybe.
0: Again, depends. What's the frequency?
1: it's all got to do with it. Because sometimes you're going to wake up when the big explosion happens towards the end of the musical piece.
0: Precisely. There's actually this... It's a type of therapy, alternative therapy, that is there in some countries where... They'll choose particular sound at particular frequencies, depending on what you present with. If it's anxiety, if it's depression, stress, whatever it is, right? And they will try and choose music that is at a very specific frequency for how they're trying to reset your brain waves. And then they also pair it with sort of these like a particular light frequency as well. And that whole thing speaks to this music thing as well, where it's trying to, your brain tries to sync up with the stimuli around it. So it's very important that you know what the brain, what the frequency of these stimuli is and what you're trying to achieve with them.
1: Okay, let's take a voice note. 0614 104 107.
3: Good evening, John. Thanks for a great show as always. One question for the doc. I'm a truck driver currently driving from Joburg to Durban. I should reach Durban by 2:30. And that's when I'm going to sleep. But the problem is, when I try to put my head down to sleep, I can never fall off to sleep. Although I'm tired, I toss and I turn for about an hour. What can I do?
0: And so we see this very often.
3: To get some good sleep.
1: Right? It's finished.
3: Thank you, Sava the trucker.
1: So stop hooting is the one thing. it's the same thing with me and Ben. We work until these ridiculous hours of the night. Normally, people get home at 4. They've got 3, 4 hours or 5 hours to chill before they start going to sleep. We want to go to sleep as soon as we get home.
0: Yeah. So, you know, people who work very long hours or long shifts, or people who do shift work, right? Like who work night shift. You probably will struggle with sleep, because, like you say, firstly, you want to get home and sleep immediately, which the body needs time to wind down and prepare itself. That's the first thing. Secondly, you are most likely, your social day or how your day works is out of sync with your natural biology and also with nature. So what also controls how we sleep or why we're sleepy when we're sleepy is all the external stimuli, like the light from outside, like the temperature during the night versus during the day, like how many meals we're having, how regularly and when we're eating these meals. But also in this particular caller's case, also the consistency of the time we sleep, but especially the time we wake up. If you are chopping and changing and moving those times around, it actually throws the your whole rhythm off. And so he's probably going to continue like this. And we see it often, especially in people like truck drivers, like night shift workers. And essentially he will struggle till he can reset. I remember I actually had a particular patient who, he was now oscillating between 2 weeks night, 2 weeks day, 2 weeks night, and that's how he did it. And this went on for years. And now he's elderly, which in itself that does something to your sleep cycle. And I remember saying to him, you don't need any sleeping tablets and all like any more pills. We need to write a letter to maybe whoever controls this roster and ask them to put you only on day or only on night, but preferably day at your age. Because then when you're older, you tend to have a more of a morning, like an early bird type of a sleep pattern. And that is eventually what's going to help him sleep better over time. No amount of pills or anything like that. Right?
1: So you're saying the older you get, the better you are for a breakfast show on SAFM? Just say.
0: Absolutely.
1: Just throwing it out there.
0: Absolutely.
1: No, just throwing it out there. My guest is Dr. Kumo Morafe. She's a medical doctor, entrepreneur, founder of the Care Point Doctors. We're finding ways to help you sleep a little bit better. We were talking about meditation, and let me tell you about the shifts that I've done. I'm sure you as a doctor have done some shifts, right, where you're working. Or you've done multi-day shifts, haven't you?
0: Absolutely. We still work very long shifts,
1: yeah.
0: Especially at the beginning.
1: Yeah. So again, it's that thing, you get home, you want to go to sleep. My little trick, and it's a silly little trick, and maybe you can give some of your tricks as well, is when I lie and I'm struggling to go to sleep, then I think I read it in a book somewhere, that you start at your big toe, and you make your big toe as heavy as it can possibly be. And then you work through your toes, and you work it through your feet. You work it through your ankles, and then your calves, and your knees, and your thighs. And you just go, they make it so heavy that they fall through the bed. And you're just lying still, and you're just so focused on just that one thing, getting heavier and heavier and heavier. I'm yet to reach my waist, and I'm asleep.
0: So you're talking about distractions. Right, so that you're not focused on the fact that you're
1: other
0: really
1: things.
0: Sleep and
1: yeah.
0: Yes, so now that's one technique. I mean, I've read about also like breathing techniques. I've read about reading. Counting backwards from 300.
1: Good old sheep,
0: you know,
1: counting.
0: And
1: yeah.
0: Of three, you know. Yeah, and basically all of that is distractions, because then, like you're saying, you don't even get like 5-10 minutes into the exercise, and then you probably dozed off to sleep. Yeah.
1: The importance of distracting. I mean, it's like I said, you're watching TV, maybe you're listening to SAFM, and you're thinking about the world's problems. Getting out a book, reading, if you can, that's not going to hurt, will it?
0: No, you can. But so I've also now read that you don't do these things in your bed.
1: Oh,
0: you have
1: yeah.
0: to do them somewhere else in the house, because your brain needs to associate your bed with sleep. Well, and maybe other fun things, but
1: like
0: you
1: what,
0: know, you have to be so you have to be out of the bed, read your book with a proper wavelength side lamp, you know, somewhere else in the house. And when you feel drowsy, then get up and go to bed. And it's been advised that, so let's say you wake up during the night, you know, maybe you went to sleep perfectly fine, and now you're up at like 2 a.m. Same thing. Get out of bed. Don't put on your phone, and now you're trying to, you know, fall back to sleep by scrolling. Get out of bed. Go to the living room and read or do something else, right? And then when you're sleepy, you come back.
1: So don't
0: have that in bed.
1: I've read, well, I was told, maybe it was a podcast, so take it from a bunch of salt. In the olden days, before clocks and lights and all those kind of things, we used to go to sleep really early, right? We would go just like after sunset. The human being would fall asleep at sunset. But we'd wake up really early sometimes, like 3-4 o'clock in the morning, and then go back to sleep again. Is that something that you found?
0: I mean, what I can say to that is that the human body and nature were designed in sync.
1: Yeah, we were. Yes,
0: so that, yeah, and that's why you would have found that people go to bed early, because then the sun sets, and then there's no light and whatever in your house, right? Because it was back then when it was candles and whatever, you know. So then that stimulus is gone. So then you sleep early, and then later on when the sun starts coming up, then you know, that's when we start to rise quite early as well. But in the middle of the night, back in the day, that I'm not sure about, whether people were waking up in the middle of the night. I mean, there's several reasons for now why people get up in the middle of the night, all sorts of things, which we can also get into.
1: Yeah, let's talk about having to have that wee at 2 o'clock in the morning, right? And now you try and go back to sleep. I have a thing where I've had to get up for a wee. I'm trying my best to not wake up. You know, you walk with your eyes closed, you go to the bathroom, it's cold. But then you think about that one bill that wasn't paid, or do you have enough money in your bank account at the end of the month? How do you stop that?
0: Yeah, that's very difficult, because once you start, first of all, the action of just getting out of bed and going to the bathroom. So several things keep us asleep at night. Our heart rate needs to be nice and low for us to maintain sleep. So does our blood pressure. We have to be nice and cool temperature-wise to maintain sleep. once you get up and now you're busy moving around to the bathroom and

0: has gone, that feeling has gone, then you actually probably don't need to pee very urgently and just keep sleeping. But if you really still need to pee, then fine, get up and go pee, right? But he was mentioning that a lot of the time it's actually the position that we sleep in gives us that sensation that we need to actually go
1: Okay.
0: and pee. But yeah,
1: Don't, but
0: nice little
1: don't
0: trick.
1: switch the light on if you can avoid it.
0: Oh no, I walk in the dark with my eyes. So I'm like you. I don't even bother. I
1: Yeah.
0: keep it off.
1: Yeah, I don't think I even opened my eyes. And then, TMI, sit down, dudes. You don't have to stand up and wee. You don't have to be a man and stand up and wee in the middle of the night. You're allowed to sit down. Nobody's looking. Nobody's going to laugh at you. And you can fall asleep on the T. It's just, might be TMI, but it's
0: I
1: quarter to
0: love
1: midnight, so
0: that
1: we can say that. Let's talk about,
0: advice. I love
1: we touched on my old age. What about ladies? Menopause. That's an issue. Hormones are a joy for women at that time of the month. Yeah.
0: Oh yeah, women, we go through it, eh? So yeah, I mean, there's a lot of changes that happen with perimenopause and menopause. Mainly, our estrogen is decreasing, our progesterone is decreasing, and that does a whole lot of things to our sleep. For one, let's just talk about the very obvious sort of symptoms that people talk about, hot flushes, right? So during the night, well, throughout the day, your temperature is kind of like fluctuating. And then these fluctuations during the night, when you heat up, that is enough to, first of all, destabilize the temperature that we need for sleep, because you need to be nice and cool to get good sleep. There's that. And then there's also the fact that, progesterone is naturally calming. It's almost like a natural sedative for women in our brain. And as it decreases, then that sedative effect gets less and less, right? Sure, it's a lot. Then there's the fact that our brain activity as well is altered as our estrogen goes down. And we kind of get, so women who are going through menopause will get these random jolts of waking during the night. And that's because of an arousal of the frontal, like the cortex. And that's our alertness. So at intervals, you just get jolted up and you're awake. And that's before you even feel the hot flush. So there's so many different things that are happening at the same time in menopause that disrupt sleep. Then there's the whole, decreasing of the amount of melatonin being made. There is how it shifts earlier in the day. Yeah, I mean, women go through it. It's a lot.
1: Again, so talk to the doctor. It might need hormone replacement therapy. It might just need lifestyle changes, but talk to a doctor if you're having troubles. That's the bottom line here, really.
0: Absolutely. Yes.
1: Before
0: And
1: we
0: finally, behavioral therapy.
1: behavioral therapy.
0: Yes, cognitive behavioral therapy
1: Okay.
0: for insomnia.
1: All right, let's just talk. And Romaine's just sent us a message now. She's asked questions that we've touched on already, Romaine. So do yourself a favor, please. This will be available as a podcast tomorrow. We did touch on that. Romaine wants to know about you taking medication but still awake due to stress, feeling drowsy but can't sleep. Is there a quick answer to that, Doc?
0: So it comes back to, firstly, is what's the stress? How is it anxiety? Is it just a fleeting thing that can resolve? How well is the underlying stress or anxiety being managed? Then we look at habits, then we look at the medication you're on, what is it? So it's multiple different things. It's multiple things.
1: All right, you've got a list. 1, 2, 3, 4, 5 steps here, just to ready for sleep as we start winding down this conversation. I'm going to read them out and we can talk about it. But have a wind down routine. Delay caffeine. Delaying
0: Yes.
1: caffeine 60 to 90 minutes works for most people. The 3-2-1 bedtime routine we'll chat about. Good daylight exposure, morning daylight exposure. And as you say, that I guess that's because you start sleeping, prepping for sleep in the morning. And then some exercise. We'll talk about all of that. So, wind down routine, what is that?
0: So he remember how we said, like, when you guys work your long shifts, you want to just get home and sleep. The body doesn't work like that. It needs time. You have to prepare it and prime it for sleep. So that's the wind down routine, right? And there's several things you do to slowly tell the brain that we have to go to bed. So it might be something like coming home and doing like keeping your lights dim. It might be after supper you have a shower. It might be listening to calming music. It might be having a chamomile tea. But it's the same thing every day. So your body associates those things with winding down and sleeping. By the time you get to the last thing, then it knows, okay, this is it,
1: Right.
0: and then then you're ready to see.
1: I used to have

0: cup of tea at 8:30. That was my start of my bedtime routine, was a cup of tea at 8:30. Not anymore now. Now a cup of tea at 8:30 wakes me up to come to work. I just need to interrupt you again because Belgium have equalized with Senegal. Senegal were leading by 2-0. In the 89th minute, Belgium have just equalized. It's 2-2. This is going to extra time unless something happens in the last few minutes. Consider avoiding caffeine. Is that in the morning or is that at night? Don't have caffeine before bed.
1: No, in the morning. So most people will wake up and then quickly after waking up they'll have their coffee, yes. Right? But what that does is, so coffee is molecularly very similar to adenosine, which is our chemical that makes us feel tired at the end of the day.
0: Uh-huh.
1: So when you wake up, firstly, there's still a little bit of it left in the brain and it sort of just clears out sort of early in the morning. So that's the first thing. But also then when you drink coffee in the morning, you block the part of the brain where the adenosine is supposed to attach to. And so as you're functioning, hour number 1, 2, 3, you're still producing this adenosine, right? But it's not getting used up. So later on, a couple of hours later, when the coffee's out the system, or the caffeine's out the system and it's been metabolized, all that adenosine that's been accumulating, not attaching to its receptors, is going to flood the receptors, and then it's going to give you a crash. So people will have their coffee very early, and then somewhere in the middle of the morning, they'll crash because now all that chemical that wasn't getting attached is flooding the brain. So that's the first thing. Also, when we wake up, we've got a natural sort of booster, if you will. Our cortisol does that. It makes us nice and alert, and it peaks just after waking up. So let it do what it does. Let it do what it does, and let it give you that natural boost. And then you can have your coffee after 90 minutes to get a nice proper boost then. But then no coffee after 1, like p.m.
0: Yeah.
1: Otherwise, then you're going to be wired later. Yes.
0: So I'm going to try that tomorrow. So
1: it's a small window, like what, 1 or 2 cups of coffee for the day.
0: So instead of having coffee as soon as you wake up before you go to work, wake up, get to work, then have your cup of coffee.
1: That's exactly what I do. Well, okay. I drink decaf anyway.
0: It's okay. We can't be friends, but it's fine. 3-2-1 bedtime routine. Tell me, what is 3-2-1?
1: So 3-2-1 ties in very nicely with the wind down routine, where slowly, like, you know, you are sort of coming down, and so it's like 3 hours before you sleep, no more meals, okay? 2 hours before you sleep, no more work. So again, then your brain is not firing and it's not alert, right? And you're not looking at the laptop and all these screens. And then 1 hour, no screens, even your phone. So I always tell my patients, you know, what time do you watch your shows until on Netflix or whatever? And then an hour before you want to get into bed, switch the TV off. Get off your phone. You've scrolled enough. Watch your TikTok before that.
0: Mm-hmm.
1: Once the TV is off, so is the phone. And now you go to the bedroom, and then you'll do your toothbrushing, changing into your pajamas or whatever it is that you do. And then you get into bed, and you lie in bed doing nothing until you sleep.
0: Or cuddle. If you have a partner, you can have a cuddle.
1: Be with your thoughts. Do your distractions. Do your meditation until you sleep.
0: Get morning daylight exposure.
1: It's great for so many reasons. Getting the morning sun, remember, sun tells us that it's time to wake up. So that's the first thing.
0: Mm-hmm.
1: But also, morning sun is really great for stimulating our cortisol production and secretion as well, which is our alert, sort of like, you know, get up and be alert hormone as well. Also, sun's great for vitamin D, which is great for our energy levels, our immune system, cognitive function. So honestly, we've really been given everything that we need naturally. We just don't use it. We just don't use these tools.
0: The world we live in doesn't mean you can always do that. You know, people are having to be at work early before sunrise. They leave after sunset. Can you take a sunshine break at 9 o'clock in the morning and get that vitamin D in your face?
1: No, definitely. So there's no risk. You can definitely, you know, go back in the sun later.
0: Mm.
1: But the timing of that morning one syncs up very nice with the peak of our cortisol. Our cortisol peaks about an hour or so after we wake up. So doing the two at the same time is great. Later in the day, definitely go back for some vitamin D, no problem.
0: Okay, if you can, because I mean, there's challenges in life, right?
1: Yes, depending. But also, this is the thing. We should normalize doing things like walking meetings and all this kind of stuff outside.
0: And quickly, a couple of minutes exercise. Tell us, obviously, avoid vigorous exercise before you want to go to sleep. That's a heart rate problem, but exercise does help.
1: Yes, it does help. I mean, first of all, exercise in itself can be, well, it releases all the feel-good hormones. It can be a stress reliever. It can be very relaxing, calming for some people. But the timing of it is important. The timing of it will be important here.
0: Find one that works for you. I'm liking my afternoon exercise. I used to do a morning exercise. I couldn't do that.
1: Yeah, but now you see, you have a late night,
0: Yes.
1: so I can't
0: It's
1: imagine
0: actually a
1: that you're very
0: morning.
1: functional very early in the morning.
0: Yeah, no, I'm not. There's no such thing as early in the morning. Early in the morning is 9 o'clock for me, you see. This is different.
1: That's what
0: Doc,
1: it
0: we have
1: sounds
0: to wrap it up. It's been great chatting to you. Thanks very much for your help and support. We'll get you on again. We'll talk about sleep again, I'm sure.
1: like. Thank you so much for having me, John, and all the listeners. Thank you so much.
0: Dr. Kumo Merafe, medical doctor, entrepreneur, founder of CarePoint Doctors. Hopefully you're going to have a lekker sleep tonight. Or no, maybe not tonight, maybe tomorrow. But not tomorrow, maybe Friday night when I'm not on. Oh, but then Bertha's on. Huh? So I don't know. I tell you what, my sleep gets messed around by the weekends because I drink too much. Yeah, Sunday night after the Saturday play, or after the Sunday play. 2-2, Belgium against Senegal. It's time for the last word.
2: The Lancet by John Gericke.
0: Dr. Kumo Morafa said sleep isn't time that we're losing. It's an investment in every waking hour that follows. Well, hold that thought for a minute, because everything else on tonight's show was about what happens when systems that should be working are running on empty. A container ship ran aground in the Strait of Hormuz today. Iran says it was using an unauthorized route. Dambisa Fakude unpacked what actually means, not just a maritime incident, but Tehran quietly tightening its grip on a waterway that carries a fifth of the world's oil and gas, even as indirect talks with Washington continues in Doha. The ceasefire that delivered this month's fuel price relief is fragile. The strait is contested, and the cost of another miscalculation lands, unfortunately, at a South African petrol station. From today, R2 rolls out nationally. Wayne Divinay spent the hour or half an hour walking us through 15 demerit points, Sinatus blocks, a 32 payment window. A system designed to enforce road discipline in a country where the state's ability to administer even basic compliance fairly is, to put it gently, unproven. The ambition is sound, the implementation risk is real. Three systems, all of them carry the same underlying question. Does the institution behind it have the capacity, the integrity, and the follow-through to make it work? The Moz talks, the R2 rollout, and the morning after June the 30th. All of them require a kind of sustained, disciplined functioning that exhausted systems struggle to deliver. The doctor said a deprived brain becomes more reactive, more impulsive, less capable of good judgment. The prefrontal cortex weakens. The amygdala fires. July begins. The country needs more than almost anything right now to think clearly. That starts with rest. And rest in this country takes real courage to choose. I'm John Gericke. That's been Nightfall on SAFM. It'll all be okay in the end. If it's not okay, it's not the end.
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0: case you missed it.
1: Well, of course, go back to Section 42 of the Criminal Procedure Act. It is quite clear that there is something that we call a citizen's arrest.
2: Yes, but the president has made it very clear that no South African is allowed to ask for the documentation of another. That matter has been clarified. Even the police have come out strongly to say that.
1: Let's deal with the law. Let's deal with the law. Section 42 says a citizen can arrest without a warrant and take that particular person to the police. And that must be done in terms of all the offences that are found under Schedule 1 of the Criminal Procedure Act. Not once have much and much gone out to apprehend people alone without involving the police.
2: Kolani Zuma of March and March, he's the organization's legal advisor.
0: That was National Briefing, This Morning with Kathy Mutlatsana.

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To everyone who's abusing women, I really believe that if you kill a woman, you kill the nation. 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

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Under the code, we are committed to giving news that is accurate, comment that is fair, and programming that is not harmful, does not amount to hate speech, or contain violence or explicit sex. If you think we are not living up to that code, then you can inform the Broadcasting Complaints Commission of South Africa. Direct any complaints in writing to the Broadcasting Complaints Commission of South Africa. PO Box 142365, Craig Hall 2024. 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

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Africa, why don't you change your mind? Africa, why don't you change your beat? 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
0: And
2: I need a lot of consoling when I started the early programme. People couldn't believe that John O'Donnell and Bea Reid were chosen for the early morning programme, because if ever two announcers used to want to swap a morning shift for an afternoon shift, John and I would do it.
0: 90 years of trusted voices. This is SAFM.